thumping on Israel. I mean, it was bad. 34,000 of Israel killed. Hophni and Phinehas, the two wicked priest sons of Eli, were killed when Eli heard that the Ark of the Covenant had been taken by the Philistines and that his two sons were dead. He just fell off his stool, broke his neck, and he died. So what did the Philistines do with the Ark? Well, they took it to Ashdod, and they put it in the house of their god, Dagon. The next morning they went in and Dagon was laying flat on his face before the Ark of the Covenant. And they thought, well, it must have just been a strong wind that blew it over, and they set it back up. The next morning they came in and Dagon had fallen over, busted his head off and his hands off. Well, and then they found out that all the people within the region of Ashdod came down with a case of hemorrhoids. And the people of Gath said, you're just a bunch of crybabies. Send that ark on down here. We'll take it. Well, after they were all stricken with hemorrhoids, they decided they were going to send it to Ekron. Not only did the folks of Ekron come down with hemorrhoids, many of them were killed by a special plague. After several months, the people of the Philistines decided that it would be a good idea to return the Ark of the Covenant to Israel. So their priests and diviners got together and decided what would be the best way to do this. And they made up five images of hemorrhoids out of gold, five little mice which marred the land of the Philistines out of gold, put them in a little box, loaded the Ark of the Covenant up on a new cart. And what they're doing is they're not going to drive these cows, the milk cows, or lead them. They're just going to turn them loose. And then they're going to read what the cows do. And we're going to see that if the cows went back into the borders of Israel with the Ark of the Covenant on the cart, that indeed it was the Lord Yahweh who had stricken them. If they didn't go back to Israel, then it was just a bad run of luck, 7 months of bad luck. And so we've got the ark loaded up on the cart. Let's ask that word of wisdom in Yeshua's precious name. Father, we ask you to open eyes, open ears this day. 1 Samuel chapter 6, verse 8, and it reads, "And take the ark of the Lord and lay it upon the cart, and put the jewels of gold," these are the golden images of the hemorrhoids and the mice, "which ye return him for a trespass offering in a coffer," it's just a small box, "by the side thereof, and send it away that it may go." And of course, these heathen Philistines are ignorant of God's law as far as how the Ark of the Covenant was to be moved. Had they known the law, they wouldn't have been able to accomplish it, though, by God's law, because they didn't have any priests or Levites which were required to move the Ark of the Covenant. In the book of Numbers, it outlines the preparation of the furniture of the tabernacle, which the Ark of the Covenant would be part of, that the priest had to prepare it to be moved, and then a specific family of the Levites known as the Kohathites were responsible for bearing the ark. And you certainly did not bear the ark on a cart. It was carried on staves by hand by the Kohathites. Interesting, though, to contrast this new cart when we get to 2 Samuel chapter 6, when David decides to bring the Ark of the Covenant to Jerusalem, Mount Zion more specifically. What is it, from Kirjath-Jearim, what does he do? He plops it on a new cart, and one of the Levites who was traveling with it, the ark, when they went across a creek bed, the ark started to fall off the wagon. The Levite reached forth his hand to steady the ark, and God struck him dead. The Philistines kind of have an excuse not to know how to move the ark. David and the Levites and the priest should have known better. Verse 9. "And see if it goeth up by the way of his own coast," his own border, "to Beth Shemesh. Then he

0: by chance. Verse 10. And the men did so, and took two milch kine, these are milk cows, and tied them to the cart, and shut up their calves at home. Now, any of you with agricultural knowledge at all, you know that a mama cow is not going to leave her calf. And what they're doing is putting up the calves, hoping that maybe divine influence will cause the cows to leave and go down the road on their own, which is what they're watching to see. Verse 11, and they laid the ark of the Lord upon the cart, and the coffer, the little box, with the mice of gold and the images of their emeralds, just as the priest and the diviners had prescribed. Verse 12, and the kine, again this is just an old English word for cows, took the straight way to the way of Beth Shemesh. They took the road directly to Beth Shemesh, and went along the highway, lowing as they went, and turned not aside to the right hand or to the left. And the lords of the Philistines went after them. They followed to watch and see what was going to happen unto the border of Beth Shemesh. They're thinking it's time to get rid of this ark. 7 months of hemorrhoids and the people of Ekron dying of a special plague was enough. Now, this lowing, again, if you've ever been on a farm, you know that a cow that loses her calf, she'll spare no energy finding that calf. And every mama cow has a special, this is what this lowing is, they make a sound that is unique to that cow. And a calf recognizes his mother's lowing just as a calf, when it bellers, it has a unique beller, and the mama cow recognizes the beller of her calf. But that's what they're doing as they go down this road to Beth Shemesh. They're calling for their calves. Verse 13, and they of Beth Shemesh were reaping their wheat harvest in the valley. And they lifted up their eyes and saw the ark and rejoiced to see it. Now these people of Beth Shemesh are Israelites, and they're happy to see the Ark of the Covenant. You see, that was seen as the presence of the covenant God among Israel. And I'm sure in the 7 months that the Philistines had held the Ark of the Covenant, the word had spread that the Ark was no longer in Israel. So it's something that they're going to rejoice about, but the people of Beth Shemesh are about to mess up big time. Verse 14, and the cart came into the field of Joshua, nothing to do with Joshua the son of Nun, who is the book of Joshua. This is simply another man named Joshua, a Beth Shemite, and stood there, where there was a great stone, an altar, you could think of it. And they clave the wood of the cart and offered the kine a burnt offering unto the Lord, celebrating and rejoicing the return of the Ark of the Covenant, and the covenant with God also returned. Now, understand, to offer sacrifice to the Lord according to the law was to be done wherever the tabernacle was. But from the time of Hophni and Phinehas and Eli, the tabernacle was in disarray. First of all, the Ark of the Covenant was with the Philistines. Then the original tabernacle, which was at Shiloh, was moved as well. I believe directly to Nob, where Ahimelech would set up shop, and that's where the 85 priests, the descendants of Ithamar, were all killed by Doeg the Edomite. But that's the reason that you see altars in different locations. People were still wanting to offer to make sacrifice to the Lord, but there was no place to go to make sacrifice. Verse 15, And the Levites took down the ark of the Lord. Well, we got Levites there among the Beth Shemites. And the coffer that was with it, wherein the jewels of gold were, and put them on the great stone. And the men of Beth Shemesh offered burnt offerings and sacrifices the same day unto the Lord, consecrating themselves back into the presence of the Lord and to serving the Lord. I'm sure the Lord would not appreciate these golden hemorrhoids and golden mice. The mice, of course, very unclean animals. Besides the burnt sacrifices, though, the whole burnt offerings, they were probably offering thank and peace offerings, which they would then enter into a sacrificial meal, bringing them into a living fellowship with the Lord, that fellowship renewed by the return of the ark. Verse 16, and when the five lords of the Philistines had seen it, they returned to Ekron the same day. Mission accomplished. They had determined through their little scheme with the milk cows that it was the Lord who had brought all the calamity upon them, the hemorrhoids and the special plague that killed the Ekronites, and therefore returning the Lord to Israel would stop the calamity from coming to pass. Verse 17, and these are the golden emeralds which the Philistines returned for a trespass offering unto the Lord, for Ashdod one, for Gaza one, for Ascalon one, for Gath one, for Ekron one. Again, the five major cities or regions of the Philistines, one for each region. And the golden mice, according to the number of all the cities of the Philistines belonging to the five lords, both of fenced cities, this would be walled cities, and of country villages, even unto the great stone of Abel. And this is not a good translation. This in the manuscripts is Abin, which is in the Hebrew means stone. You note the stone of in that verse is italicized. That means that word is not in the manuscripts. It's added to ease the English reader. So the great Abel, which is the great stone, whereon they set down the ark of the Lord, which stone remaineth unto this day in the field of Joshua the Beth Shemite. And no doubt that stone was left there to the time of this writing as a reminder to people of what happened to the people of Beth Shemesh. Verse 19, and he, this is the Lord, smote the men of Beth Shemesh, because they had looked into the ark of the Lord. Even he smote of the people 50,000 and 70 men. And the people lamented because the Lord had smitten many of the people with a great slaughter. Now, this number is an erroneous number. Not sure where it came from, but Beth Shemesh was not that large of a place. It was more or less a rural community. You notice, what did you find the people of Beth Shemesh doing in verse 13? They were reaping their wheat. So we're not talking about a metropolitan area here. We're talking about a rural area. The text in the Hebrew text read 7 men, 250s, and 1,000, which would be 1,170 rather than 50,000, 70 is 60 plus 10, 50,000, 70 is an erroneous number. Now, a lot of people, I'm sure, are going, well, we sure have a mean God. I mean, here he struck all those people dead, and they were rejoicing and making sacrifice to him. Only one thing, they forgot the law. God made it very clear that unholy man cannot be in the presence of the Lord. The penalty in Numbers chapter 4 is death. And that's what happened to these, was they ignored the law, and they were being in the presence of the Lord. Man just cannot stand in that holiness. The Philistines didn't know any better. The people of Israel, if not the people, the lay people of Israel, the Levites certainly should have known that that was a strict no-no according to the law. Verse 20, and the men of Beth Shemesh said, who is able to stand before this holy Lord God? The answer is no one. And to whom shall he go up from us? And the he here being it, the ark, in other words. Now, the high priest of Israel was the only one that could enter into the presence of the Ark of the Covenant. And then only on the Day of Atonement, which was a day that the sins of Israel that had gone through, not been atoned for or made right, were made right. And then the high priest would go in once a year on the Day of Atonement with the blood of a bull and the blood of a goat for the sins, his own sins, and the sins of the people. Today, of course, once Christ was crucified, that veil that separates God from man was rent, and rent from top to bottom. So this is at this time what we're reading about. Now you can walk right on into that Holy of Holies to address God in prayer. Thank goodness. Verse 21. And they sent messengers to the inhabitants of Kirjath-Jearim, saying, the Philistines have brought again the ark of the Lord. Come ye down and fetch it up to you. Good news. The ark of God has been returned. Please come and get it before we're called for any other forms of violation of the law and further judgment. Now, the people of Kirjath-Jearim, they must have known that there were Levites there that were trained to handle the Ark of the Covenant and other holy articles of furniture of the tabernacle. Chapter 7, we're going to see a major defeat of the Philistines, which is quite different from what's been going on in the past decades, because the Philistines were quite regularly thumping Israel's gourd. Let's go with chapter 7, verse 1. And the men of Kirjath-Jearim came and fetched up the ark of the Lord and brought it into the house of Abinadab in the hill and sanctified Eleazar his son to keep the ark of the Lord. Now these names are normally associated with Levitical families, somewhat with the priesthood. Aaron's third son was named Eleazar, and he of course was a priest. But regardless of whether he was just a Levite or a priest, he obviously had been trained, I'm speaking of Eleazar, to take care of the ark. And no doubt the Lord was pleased with it, because there were no incidents of judgment for the way things were going at Kirjath-Jearim as there was at Beth Shemesh. Verse 2. And it came to pass, while the ark abode in Kirjath-Jearim, that the time was long, for it was 20 years, and all the house of Israel lamented after the Lord. They wanted to be able to go in the presence of the ark, but again, the tabernacle was in total disarray at this time. The tent itself, I think probably in Nob at this time, separated from the Ark of the Covenant. It would be 89 years from the time that the Philistines took the Ark of the Covenant until David fetched it from Kirjath-Jearim and attempted to move it to Jerusalem. That first attempt failed. They pulled out the law and did a little reading and found out what they did wrong, which was putting the ark on a new cart, as I mentioned earlier. Verse 3. Samuel's going to call on the people of Israel to straighten up their act, put away the Ashtaroth, put away your other idols, and worship the Lord. If you want his blessings and you want to be delivered from the oppression of the Philistines, that's what you got to do first. And Samuel, of course, being the last judge of Israel. And a judge in the Hebrew language, shofetim, comes from a prime shafat, which means to set things right and rule. Samuel is going to do his best to set things right and rule and deliver as a judge does the people of Israel from the oppression of the Philistines. Verse 3. And Samuel spake unto all the house of Israel, saying, If ye do return unto the Lord with all your hearts, then put away the strange gods and Ashtaroth from among you, and prepare your hearts unto the Lord, and serve him only, and he will deliver you out of the hand of the Philistines. That's what you have to do if you want God to deliver you. And you know, that's good advice today. Things not going so well in your life? Well, look around our nation. Things are not going well. We're not pleasing God. We've taken God out of our schools. They're trying to take God out of our vocabulary. We've got directives from the federal government saying that little boys should be able to use the little girls' restroom and showers at school if he's feeling a little feminine today. Come on, people, wake up. If you want God's blessings, you have to do things his way. And, you know, just because a nation is going against God, if you as an individual do the best you can to love and serve him, you can receive his blessings. You know, here at the chapel, we're going to call attention, though, when you start having courts passing laws validating same-sex marriage, you can anticipate we're going to have problems in this country. But again, do the best you can to love and serve him. Put away anything that's an idol. And on that subject, you know, you might say, well, we don't have any idols today. Well, a lot of people have idols and they don't even realize that they have idols. For example, if you're working two jobs to make the mortgage payments on that big fancy house you've got and you don't have time for God, you've made that house more important than your relationship with God. You've made that house an idol. Idols of this generation could be a car. If you spend all of your weekend taking care of a car and riding around in the car, and you forget, didn't go to church this Sunday or whatever day you worship the Lord on. Now, that's the problem. We let things get in our way of our relationship with our Heavenly Father. When you do that, the blessings are going to dry up. Verse 4. Then the children of Israel did put away Balaam and Ashtaroth and served the Lord only. You can't expect blessings from God if you're serving idols and other gods, small g. Verse 5. And Samuel said, Gather all Israel to Mizpah. Mizpah means watchtower. It's where Israel gathered together when they went to war, civil war, with the tribe of Benjamin. And I will pray for you unto the Lord. Now, Samuel and Moses, two of the greatest intercessors of all time. Jeremiah chapter 15 verse 1 will back up what I'm saying there. Both were types, Moses and Samuel, for Jesus Christ, the deliverer, the intercessor of all time. Verse 6. And they gathered together to Mizpah and drew water and poured it out before the Lord and fasted on that day. and said there, we have sinned against the Lord. And Samuel judged the children of Israel in Mizpah. A couple things on this verse. This poured out like water. It's symbolic of like pouring your heart out before the Lord. And this is true repentance here. And some scholars think that the fact that it says Samuel judged the children of Israel there, that he sat down with each one of them individually and said, well, you're guilty of this and you're guilty of that. I don't think that's what happened at all. I think he's possibly consecrating the people for the war with the Philistines that's on the horizon. Now, and again, Shophat to set things right and rule. And that's what Samuel is doing. He's getting the people right with the Lord where they can expect blessings from him and expect him to deliver them from the oppression of the Philistines. Verse 7. And when the Philistines heard that the children of Israel were gathered together to Mizpah, the lords of the Philistines went up against Israel. This means to make war. And when the children of Israel heard it, they were afraid of the Philistines. Evidently, the Philistines, those that had been affected by the hemorrhoids, had healed up enough that they were feeling like a little frisky, a little aggressive, that they're ready to go to war. But what is this about? The people of Israel were afraid. No faith here at all. And you see, the Philistines had so completely dominated the people of Israel that the people of Israel probably had a good reason to be afraid, because they had been defeated by the Philistines so many times in the past. The Philistines, no doubt, feeling confident in their past victories over Israel. Not going to be that way this time. Verse 8. And the children of Israel said to Samuel, cease not to cry or pray unto the Lord our God for us, that he will save us out of the hand of the Philistines. And Yahweh will hear, and he will answer, he will deliver. Verse 9. And Samuel took a suckling lamb, this is a babe lamb, and offered it for a burnt offering, holy unto the Lord. And Samuel cried unto the Lord for Israel, and the Lord heard him and answered. Now, some would say, well, what right did Samuel have to make this sacrifice? Well, he was a Levite, I think most likely a Kohathite, and granted, he was not of the priesthood. But God did choose this one, Samuel, to be a spokesman for him, to be a prophet for him. And again, the tabernacle was completely in disarray at this point in time. So I think Samuel completely within his right in making this sacrifice. Now, I think the babe lamb, the animal, represented the people. And Israel as a newborn in their newfound relationship with God. Verse 10. And as Samuel was offering up the burnt offering, the Philistines drew near to battle against Israel. But the Lord thundered with a great thunder on that day upon the Philistines and discomfited them. In other words, it caused them to go into confusion. And they were smitten before Israel. And being on God's side is always a good side to be on in a war. And I probably feel like I should say, we've been talking a lot about burnt offerings, and I do this occasionally for our younger viewers, that today God does not want your burnt offerings. It would be an abomination to God. It would not be pleasing to him whatsoever if you offered an animal to him. You see, his son, Jesus Christ, became the sacrifice for one and all time. So we don't offer burnt offerings anymore. God doesn't want your burnt offerings. He wants your love. Hosea 6, verse 6. verse 11. And the men of Israel went out of Mizpeh and pursued the Philistines and smote them until they came under Beth-kar. And Beth-kar means house of pasture. And I think the people of Israel realized that they'd gotten away from God. And when I think of pasture, I can't help but think of, spiritually speaking, God's Word. The people of Israel had gotten away from God's Word. They'd gotten involved with idolatry, Baal worship, Ashtaroth worship. And what did it take to get it straightened out? Well, to do away with that, to repent, and to develop that relationship with Yahweh. Well, the Philistines got their gourd thumped this time. At this time, too, when an army started pursuing another army, that's when a great number of people were killed, because once you got the enemy on the run, awfully easy to come up from behind on a horse or a chariot and to cut them down as they're running for their lives. So it was a tremendous victory for Israel, and don't ever forget who brought that victory to them. It was, of course, the Lord of hosts. We'll come back and see how this concludes in our next lecture. We've got a short message. We'll ask you to listen a moment, won't you please?
1: The Mark of the Beast on CD is our free introductory offer to you. 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It's getting late in the game. You need to know what the Mark of the Beast is. As it's written in Revelation chapter 13, verse 8, many will be deceived. Christ said in Mark 13, 23, "Behold, I have foretold you all things." 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Box 416, Gravett, Arkansas, 72736. Don't be deceived by Satan.
0: Welcome back. We're glad you could join back with us. Let's have the 800 number, please. 800-643-4645. That number good throughout Puerto Rico, the United States, and Canada. If you have a biblical question that you'd like to pose to be answered on the air, feel free to call that number and leave your question. Please don't ask for a written response to questions. We simply don't have the time or staff to answer questions in writing. This is the only format for answering questions right here on the air by one of the pastors. If you're listening or study via the internet somewhere around the world that's unable to use that 800 number, your announcer at the end of the hour will give you our mailing address. Quite all right to mail your questions in being the point. Please don't ask questions about a specific individual, denomination, or organization by name. We teach God's Word in a positive manner. Throwing out negative about others by name serves no purpose. We simply won't do it. We'll let God's Word do the teaching, the correcting, and the healing, fully capable of all three. Got a prayer request? Well, we can do away with the telephone number. You don't need a telephone or a mailing address. Your Heavenly Father is there for you 24/7. You can go to Him anytime, day or night. And I tell you what, it makes His day when you seek advice and counsel from Him. He's your Father. You should be able to talk to Him just like you do your flesh father. Make time each day to talk with your Father. It makes His day. When you make His day, He's going to make yours. Blessings will follow. We do have these prayer requests. Father, we come united as one in the name of Your Son, Jesus Christ. Father, we ask You to look upon these. You know their needs, marital problems, financial difficulties. You know, Father, if it is Your will, a special blessing on each of these. We also lift up our military troops who are in harm's way around the world. Father, watch over, guide, direct, touch, heal in Jesus' precious name. Amen and thank You, Father. All right, let's get to some questions. See what's on folks' mind. I got Joe in Oklahoma. Why do demons try to make us do bad things to ourselves and others? Because they are our enemy. But you don't have to put up with it. You've got power over them. Jesus gave us that power in Luke chapter 10, verses 17 through 19. Don't ever forget, the power is not your power. The power is in the name of Jesus Christ. So what do? You don't sit around and let them beat you up. You get tough with them. And you anoint your home, if you need to, anoint yourself with olive oil. And you rebuke them. You order them out of your home in the name of Jesus Christ. EF in Tennessee. I was just wondering if one eats scavengers, should they ask the Lord to bless that food before they eat it? I don't think I would. If I ate scavengers, which I try not to, I don't think I've heard this one asked. God bless. Well, I would pray for forgiveness for what I'm about to receive if I were about to eat something that was unclean. I don't think it would be a good, I'm kind of like you, EF. I don't think it would be a good thing to ask God to bless unclean food. Janet in Washington, do I have to wait for heaven for things to go well in my life? Or can things go good on earth now? Well, we've been kind of talking about that today's lecture. If you do things God's way, good things happen to you. Why? Because God's blessing you. You don't do things God's way? Well, give Leviticus chapter 26 and Deuteronomy chapter 28 a read and see what happens to those who don't do things God's way. There's nothing good in any of that. You follow with the second question. I had a family member that thinks I did something bad, but I did not. Now they are in heaven. Do they know the truth about that now? I would say that that is very likely. Once we leave these flesh bodies, I'm not saying that we would know everything that goes on here on earth. They're in a different dimension than we are, but the brain is able to do much, much more than what the flesh encumbers it. Cindy in Michigan, how do you know if you're God's elect? Where is this in the Bible? Well, if you understand God's overall plan and you know that the Antichrist comes before the second advent when Jesus Christ returns, you're likely of God's elect. I would suggest there's a CD that we have on our list of suggested studies for new students, which you'll find on page 3 of every monthly newsletter. It's called Elect, and it's CD 30147. I'd suggest you order that and give that a listen. Jane in Florida, if you are an elect and if you are one that is called to Judea to give to Jerusalem, let's say, to give a televised witness, and if Christ Jesus is about to destroy Jerusalem and all of Judea, is this statement, Matthew 24:16, giving directions literally to the elect of Yah to physically leave for the mountains? Now, okay, you're kind of confusing things. Matthew 24:16, back up a verse or two before that, and it qualifies what we're talking about. We're talking about when you see the abomination of desolation spoken of by Daniel the prophet standing where he ought not, that's in the temple of God, then flee for the mountains. And that's the directions to the elect at that point in time. Now, when Jesus returns, he's going to cleanse Jerusalem, but, and you're right, there won't be one stone left another, but also remember, at that point in time, there is no flesh. When Christ returns at the seventh trump, all take on their spiritual bodies. But that flee to the mountains and get out of Jerusalem is when you know the Antichrist is there. William in Indiana, where is it in the Bible that it talks about the bears coming out of the woods to consume people? What are bears and who do they consume? Is this Russia, Esau's people? Well, no, it's in your, what you're thinking about is 2 Kings chapter 2, verse 23, and the following verses. And what was going on there was Elijah had just gone up to heaven. The Lord took him in a whirlwind. And when Elisha then took on his mantle, but there were 42 young smart alecks that were teasing Elisha, and they said, "Hey, you bald man, you bald head, go up, go up. You know, go up like Elijah did." And that's when the two she-bears came out of the woods and killed all 42 of them. You don't want to mess with God's prophets. JF in Pennsylvania, thank you for your kind comments. One question, did Satan really say, "I'd rather reign in hell than serve in heaven"? That's not biblical. I know of no place where Satan says, "I would rather reign in hell than serve in heaven." He wants to reign here on earth, as a matter of fact, and he's going to be trying to do that when he returns in his role as Antichrist. When does that happen? When Revelation 12, chapter 6 and the following verses come to pass, when Michael and his angels boot Satan and his angels out onto earth. Martha in Georgia, would you please explain tithes? I have heard you explain it about 3 times, but I never catch it from the beginning. You use the 9th cow and 10th cow, something like that. I'm trying hard to hear, I guess. Thank you for all you all do, and you're sure welcome. Martha, you're thinking about Leviticus 27, 32 and 33, and there it has the guidelines for tithing. If you are tithing of the herd, which would be cattle or oxen, or the flocks, which would be sheep or goats. And the owner of the, you know, let's say sheep is what the person raises, and he was to hold his rod out over the sheep and count as the sheep passed. And every 10th sheep was, and that's the meaning of tithe, is a 10th, is the Lord's. And it qualifies you not to look and see if there's a good one or a bad one coming on the 10th one, because that's a bad thing to do anyway. So the 10th one, whether it's a good one or a bad one. Sue from New York, quick question. I was reading the book of Jude this morning. Jude refers to himself as the brother of James. Wouldn't that also make him the stepbrother of Jesus? Well, I'd say half-brother, because they were born of the same womb. They both shared the same mother. They did not share the same father. I believe that's correct. Jude, the brother of Jesus mentioned in Matthew 13:55, I should say he's called Judas in Matthew chapter 13, verse 55, is the same as Jude, and I believe Bullinger will back me up on that. All right, who do we have here? Kelly in Oklahoma. I am writing in regards to being baptized. I was baptized when I was just a few months old. My question is, does that count? I am now 35 years old and just started learning about the Bible, and I want to be forgiven for all my sins. My husband and I thank you for your program. Well, you're welcome. God bless you as well. I'd pray about it, Kelly. At Shepherd's Chapel, we dedicate infants to the Lord and ask Jesus to watch over the infant when the parents get distracted or busy. Then when the child is old enough to make their own decision to be baptized, we baptize. You obviously at the age of a few months had nothing to do with making that decision at all. Your parents made that decision, or your guardians, if you're not your parents. But pray about it. If I were in that situation, I would be inclined to be baptized, because you didn't have anything to do with the decision to be baptized when you were a few months old, obviously. Elizabeth in Mississippi, how will we be delivered before Satan for the whole world to see? Well, God's elect will be delivered up to the councils and synagogues. Mark chapter 13, verse 9 makes that very clear. Which synagogues are they going to be delivered up? Churches, let's say. They're going to be delivered up to Satan's church in Jerusalem. Revelation 2, 9 and 3, 9. How will we be transported? Well, that's no problem. You can fly via commercial airline to Jerusalem today. And Satan is supernatural. He's going to be able to perform miracles. So I wouldn't be surprised to see that the elect are transported to Jerusalem by transportation that we're not familiar with at this point in time. Sylvia in Nevada, how do you know the rapture isn't true? What if you're wrong? Well, because I've studied God's word rather than listening to the traditions of men. You know, the church has been in existence for centuries and centuries and centuries. The rapture theory did not come about until 1830, when a woman by the name of Margaret MacDonald had a dream, and by her own account, it seemed wicked and evil. There were a couple of preachers standing around that picked up with the idea, and they ran with it. Aha, we got our security blanket. We can now tell people, you don't have to understand the book of Revelations. You're going to be gone. We have a 3D CD set. I doubt that Sylvia is interested in ordering it, but if you want to be wrong, be wrong, be deceived. That's my fear, Sylvia, is that you are going to be deceived because you believe in the false rapture doctrine. I'd suggest you order 30456, a 3-CD set entitled The Rapture Theory, before it's too late. John in Ohio, do you believe we are in the generation of the fig tree? If so, why? Well, yes, I do believe we're in the fig tree generation. Why? Because the shoot was set out, the olive shoot is what I'm talking about, was set out in 1948. Well, what happened in 1948? Israel became a nation again. And again, it sounds like I'm selling CDs, but you need to understand the parable of the fig tree. 30445 is on our suggested studies for new students. Matthew chapter 24, verse 32, Jesus said, now learn a parable of the fig tree. Have you learned the parable? It's critical that you understand it. Ginger in Indiana. Okay, where's your question? And thanks for your kind comments. I have a question. I'm confused. God gave man his own will. So when we pray, I really don't know how to explain, because the Bible also talks about God's will. I guess I want to know, are we living our will and asking for God's will to answer our prayers? And as you mature as a Christian, Ginger, you're not as concerned about your own self-will as you are about God's will. And we study God's will. How do we learn God's will? Well, by studying the letter he wrote to us, the Bible. And then you know what his will is. And hopefully, as you mature as a Christian, your will becomes molded to be just like Father's will. That's what we're here on earth for, is to serve God. Becky in Texas, I would like to ask your opinion on health issues. I am type 1 diabetic, very small and weak. I've been praying to God over my health while thanking him for my many blessings. I feel like I'm going downhill fast. I have so many things wrong with my body, but put my pain in God's hands and try to clean, cook, and tend to my family. When can I just give up? Okay, Becky, well, we're going to have you in prayer for improved health for sure. But make a note of 1 Corinthians chapter 10, verse 13. And it states there that there's nothing going to happen to you that's not common to man. There's nothing going to happen to you, Becky, that hasn't happened to other people besides. And that God will never allow you to be tempted above what you're able to handle without providing you a way out. So he'll never give you more than you can handle. Obviously, he knows that you can handle a lot. You're in our prayers. Yvonne in Massachusetts, can you please explain Revelation 2:5? What does it mean, do your first works? And chapter 2, verse 1 of Revelation, we learn Jesus is addressing the church of Ephesus. In verses 2 and 3, we learn that he was pleased with them. In verse 4, he states, nevertheless, I have something against thee, because thou hast left thy first love. And in verse 5, he goes on to say, do the first works. Now, what do the first works means to me is study God's word. That's the first thing you have to do if you want to serve God and be pleasing to God, is study his word. Kelly in South Carolina, my husband and I have not attended church for at least 5 years. The reason for this is because we have found most churches to be so judgmental. We do not like that type of environment and decided to stay home and have church by ourselves with one of the Christian broadcasts on TV, mainly Shepherd's Chapel. Anyway, I would like to know if this is okay with the Lord. Also, is it okay with the Lord for us to send our tithes to broadcasts that we watch and consider to be our church? You should tithe where you're taught God's word. That's what keeps the teaching coming your way. And Jesus said in Matthew chapter 18, verse 20, that wherever two or more are gathered in my name, I there am there in the midst of them also. And we're more, three or more gathered in his name as we study here today. And we are together via the ether waves. Chris in California, I've been attending a church that reads the Bible chapter by chapter, verse by verse. Good for you. There aren't very many. The only problem I've found is they believe in the rapture, which I do not. I tithe to this church and wonder if that's wrong because they are teaching something that is false. Would really appreciate your response. I don't want to do something that offends God. I think you probably already know the answer to your question. I'll give you scripture, though. A first epistle of John, chapter, there's only one chapter, verses 10 and 11. And paraphrasing, it says there that if any come to you that don't have this doctrine, meaning the doctrine of Jesus Christ, don't invite them into your house. And don't wish them Godspeed. Godspeed is like a common salutation, like have a nice day. Because if you do, you're partaker of their evil deeds. That's the risk that you run there of supporting someone that teaches falsely. David in South Carolina, who was the son of Haggai? Haggai was the 10th in order of the minor prophets. Haggai was the first to prophesy after the captivity. He came down hard on the people of Judah because they were rebuilding their own homes before they were rebuilding the house of God. His parentage and his tribe, nor any children, are not written of in the Bible. Jan in Georgia, and Jan, I'm out of time. I promise you we'll take your question up the very first thing when we come back in our next lecture. I'm out of time. I do want you to know that I love you a great deal. Why? because you enjoy studying God's word in depth. When Father looks down from heaven and he sees you with the letter that he wrote to you, the Bible open, and you're seeking knowledge of him and how to be pleasing to him, it makes his day. Blessings are always going to follow. We are brought to you by your tithes and offerings. If we've helped you, help us keep coming to you and to reach out to others of our brothers and sisters who are lost in this world of darkness. One thing that's most important, it's this. You stay in his word every day. Every day in your Father's word is a good day, even with trouble. Do you know why? It's because Jesus is the living word.
1: 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We invite you to join us for the next in-depth Bible study each weekday at the same time. Thank you for watching today's program, and God bless you.

This has been a long time I've been promising a children's book. This is a book that will help a parent teach their child exactly what God's Word states. Now, this was done by a very good friend and student of this chapel. We have given it, if you would, a binder whereby if there is a page that you feel is too far advanced for your children, then by all means you should remove that particular page. It is done in a material that is even washable, and it takes you step by step into instructing a child what does God's Word say. And I think you will find it extremely helpful. It is item number 4414.

0: Welcome to the Shepherd's Chapel Network Family Bible Study Hour with Pastor Arnold Murray. Wisdom is understanding God's Word. Pastor Murray's unique teaching approach brings God's Word alive with meaning as he takes you on a chapter-by-chapter, verse-by-verse study of God's letter to you, the Bible. And now, here is Dennis Murray.
1: Good day to you. God bless you. Welcome to Shepherd's Chapel. Welcome to this Family Bible Study Hour. Ready to get back into our Father's Word here at the Chapel? We invite you to get your Bible and join us if you'd care to today. We're going to pick it up today with Psalm 65, verse 1. And as we ended that Psalm 64, we learned that, you know, redemption for the righteous is God's judgment. To see the wicked get their just rewards, their just desert, if you will, is a form of redemption. And you know, as we read in Psalm 37, that the righteous, God's elect in particular, will be allowed to be present when the wicked go into the lake of fire. They'll see it. And I know a lot of Christians would say,

say, well, boy, I don't think I want to see that. Let me be on the front row. I'll pay to be on the front row. But in fact is, you can't pay. Those seats aren't for sale, but you can earn one. But, you know, when Satan goes into that lake of fire, I'd like to be there to see that, because I've seen what that rascal has done to my brothers and sisters in Christ. And to see him get his just reward, we certainly don't want him in the eternity, I promise you. And to see him get what's coming to him, yeah, I'd like to be there and see that. Psalm 65, we kind of went over the superscription, the title, if you will, but once again, a psalm, mizmor in the Hebrew, or meditation, and song, shir, S-H-I-R, transliterated into English, which simply means to be sung of David. Our subject, Israel's redemption, and we're going to see that we've been talking about the redemption of the people in Israel. Now we're going to switch gears and talk about the redemption of Zion and nature around Zion, if you will. Psalm 65, let's ask that word of wisdom in Yeshua Jesus' precious name. Father, we ask you to open eyes, open ears this day. Let's pick it up, Psalm 65, verse 1. Praise waiteth for thee, O God, in Zion, and unto thee shall the vow be performed. And the vow will be paid, in other words. Now, did you catch anything? How many of you caught something very unusual in that first verse? Zion. If you go to the New Testament, in the Greek language, in other words, you'll find Zion with an S there. In the Old Testament, Zion was normally with a Z. And it's thought that this probably crept into the King James Version Bible by the translators using the Septuagint and the Vulgate, which are Greek versions of the Old Testament. And they just flat missed the S, which actually in the Old Testament should be Z. But again, we see the switching gears from the redemption of the people to the redemption of Zion. Now this waiteth, interesting, it means is silent. And I like to think of it as silent resignation. And you could think of that as a complete, entire resignation to God, which gives up its cause to God and allows him to act on its behalf without any impatient interference or meddling. And you know, God's elect, patience is not one of our long suits. We're notoriously anxious for, we're ready for things to happen. But as I said, we were answering questions in our last lesson that God's, we're the servants. God's the quarterback. He's the one who calls the plays. He's the one who decides when what happens. And rightfully so. I wouldn't want it any other way. But be careful as you are serving God that you don't cause any interference or impatient meddling. He has a plan. It's a perfect plan, and you may have a part in accomplishing that plan, but as far as the when and where and so forth, let him be the quarterback. He's a real good play caller. Verse 2. O thou that hearest prayer, unto thee shall all flesh come, individually and collectively. We all need our Heavenly Father. And note that thou that hearest prayer, and those that love and serve him, I'll add, and answerest prayer. Verse 3. Iniquities prevail against me. As for our transgressions, thou shalt purge them away. Iniquities you can think of as sins. And no matter how hard we try, we all sin. If you say otherwise, as it reads in the first epistle of James, you're deceiving yourself if you say you're not a sinner. And we all need to purge away those sins from time to time. And that means, of course, to be

0: What is that? You mean God chooses some of us and causes to approach unto thee? That doesn't sound like free will to me. That sounds more like election. That he may dwell in thy courts, we shall be satisfied with the goodness of thy house, even of thy holy temple. Not all will enjoy the abundant blessings of residing with him. And it's written in Ezekiel chapter 44. There are only a select group who will be allowed to reside with Christ in the millennial temple. In other words, in the holy temple. That's a future temple, the millennial temple. And those who are going to be allowed to minister and reside with him in the temple, of course, are called the Zadok in Ezekiel 44, a Hebrew word that means the upright. And of course, the upright are those who didn't worship the Antichrist. They serve God in a very special way in the first earth age. They're not a special group of people. Father doesn't show favoritism or partiality to anyone. But if you've earned it, you get what you deserve. And God's elect earned it in the first earth age. They will serve him and witness against the Antichrist in this earth age, the second earth age, and they will be with Christ in the millennial temple and share in the blessings of that, besides the fact of partaking in the first resurrection, and then the second death, the death of the soul, has no power over them. Verse 5, by terrible things in righteousness wilt thou answer us or defend us, O God, our salvation, who art the confidence or the refuge of all the ends of the earth and of them that are afar off upon the sea. In other words, throughout the entire world. This is a terrible translation. This word terrible should have been translated awesome or to be revered. You could even think of the actual word is Yareh in the Hebrew language, and it can mean feared, but of course the only ones that should fear God are his enemies. Verse 6, which or who by his strength setteth fast the mountains or the nations, mountains always symbolic of nations, being girded with power, everything in the natural world and the men who inhabit it will yield to our Heavenly Father's power. The setteth fast, it means to set up. And indeed, our Heavenly Father sets up the mountains and the nations of the world. He's in control, and there is no power in government power, for example, on earth. It's written in the book of Romans that is not ordained of God. Verse 7, which stilleth the noise of the seas, the noise of their waves, and the tumult of the people. You could think of the noise, the seas here as the worldly powers. The waters or the seas also in the book of Revelation chapter 17 verse 15 are symbolic of what? They're symbolic of the peoples. So God stills the worldly powers, and I couldn't help but think about when Christ was crossing over the sea in the New Testament, and he was asleep in the rear of the boat, and a storm came up, a terrible storm, and the disciples all ran to him and said, Master, we perish, and you don't even care. And Christ went on to say, why are you fearful? You of little faith. And then he rebuked the storm, and the storm, a tremendous calm came over the storm. And God has that power. If people are rowdy and unruly or noisy, the nations of the world, he has the power to shut them up, to cause them for a great calm to come over them. Verse 8, They also that dwell in the uttermost parts are afraid at thy tokens. These tokens are miracles, if you will, or signs. Thou makest the outgoings of the morning and the evening to rejoice. This is a figure of speech that means from where the sun comes up in the east to where it goes down in the west, meaning the entire earth is included in this particular scripture. When he overthrows the Antichrist too, the world will reverence him. In fact, and every knee will bow, every tongue will confess when he returns as King of Kings and Lord of Lords at the seventh trump. Verse 9, thou visitest the earth and waterest it. He causes the rain to come down. Thou greatly enrichest it with the river of God, which is full of water. Thou preparest them corn when thou hast so provided for it. And his blessings provide abundantly for us. And you know, this, you should immediately think of Deuteronomy chapter 11 when you think of rains from God. And what was happening there, God was preparing Moses and the Israelites to move into a land where they would not cultivate the land with their foot, meaning that they would not irrigate the land from the Nile River, but rather they would be dependent on God to water the soil. And God is telling Moses there, if you and the people of Israel will follow my instructions and you do things my way, that I will cause the rains to come and you won't want for anything. I'll bring the former rain, which is the early rains that cause the seed to germinate after it's planted in the ground and spring forth a plant. And then later, as the plant grows and matures, God says, I'll promise you, I'll give you the latter rain, which will allow the plant to mature and bring forth fruit. And then you can harvest it. And on a physical sense, you'll have sufficient bread for you and your children to eat. You can take that to a spiritual level as well. When you plant a seed of God's truth with someone, you've done your part. Then it's up to God to provide that former rain, which causes the seed to germinate and sprout into a plant. And then as the person matures and learns that God's will is more important than their own will, then they submit and he gives them that latter rain, which allows them to go ahead and mature as a Christian. So the former and latter rains, very important. But again, the key is you do things God's way, he will send those rains. If you don't do things his way, guess what? The rains don't come. Verse 10. Thou waterest the ridges thereof abundantly. In other words, the hillsides and mountain ridges. The rain also falls there, not just in land that man cultivates. Thou settest the furrows, settlest, I should say, the furrows thereof. Thou makest it soft with showers. Thou blessest the springing thereof, the sprout thereof, better translated. Now this, thou settlest the furrows. What this means is that, and many of you with reference Bibles, you have a note on that that could be translated, thou causes the rain to fall into the furrows. A furrow is a cut, if you will. The actual Hebrew word, check it out in the Strong's, means a cut, but it's like if you take a plow and you, with an animal or a tractor, you go across the ground and the ground is turned over from under up, and it creates a cut in the land, and that's what's known as a furrow for those of you who aren't familiar with agricultural terms. But, and thou makest it soft, in other words, the rain, if ground, earth, doesn't receive rain, particularly here in Arkansas, we got a lot of rocks, but it's very hard ground. And the rain causes it to where the farmers are able to prepare the earth even for planting. And I think the lesson for us is that without God, without His the rain that He sends to soften the ground, we couldn't even put the seeds in the ground, much less hope for a harvest unless we get His help in the rain. I think, you know, we talk about these agricultural terms, and I know from personal experience some of the most religious people, those who know how important it is to have a good relationship with their heavenly fathers, are those who work in agriculture, because they know that their success depends very heavily on their heavenly Father. If He doesn't send the rains, there is no harvest, there is no profit, there is no success. Verse 11, "Thou crownest the year with thy goodness, and thy path drop fatness." In other words, they drip fatness, looking forward to the harvest. In other words, it's a lot of work farming and preparing the soil, tending it, making sure the weeds don't take it over. And then the actual harvest itself is not a cakewalk. It's a lot of work. And then when that harvest is brought in, you look at the history of any peoples on earth, there's usually a celebration after the harvest comes in to celebrate the abundant blessings that God has brought forth, and also kind of an end, if you will, for that cycle of the year of the hard work. Verse 12, "They drop upon the pastures of the wilderness, and the little hills rejoice on every side," even the uncultivated areas. God takes care of those with the rains as well. Verse 13, to conclude Psalm 65, "The pastures are clothed with flocks. The valleys also are covered over with corn. They," this being the people, "shout for joy. They also sing." And a very as the harvest again comes in, it's a time of celebration, not only for nature itself, but for man who inhabits the earth. And it's written, though, you know, I said that they being men here, but it's written in the New Testament that nature itself groans for the return of Messiah. And there's no doubt that nature itself, the hills, when Christ returns, will rejoice and leap for joy. And we always want to be careful when we're talking about food, too. I don't care if you're involved in agriculture or not involved in agriculture. When you sit down at the table, don't ever forget to thank God for the food that He's blessed you with. And if you don't think He provided that food, yeah, you may not be the one who was out there preparing that soil to plant seeds in it, or weeding it to make sure that they don't take it over, or involved in the harvest. But I'll tell you what, if it weren't for those folks who are doing that, you wouldn't have any, and God, you wouldn't have any food to put on your table. So don't ever forget to thank Him for that blessing of the food you're about to partake of. And, you know, if you're in a public restaurant, don't make a big show to be seen of men when you pray. But in a restaurant, there's nothing wrong with you. You don't have to close your eyes and get down on your knees, like I said, to be seen of men. But silently to yourself, thank Him for the blessing of that food you're about to receive, and ask Him to bless it to the good of your body. We have a subscription on Psalm 65, "To the chief musician, to he who has the victory, to he who gives the victory." That, of course, is Messiah. Now, we come to Psalm 66, which actually we could think of it as praise promised, but also we go back to the time of Moses when Israel was brought out of bondage to the Egyptians, And there were times of trouble there. And then the times of trouble are going to be remembered in this psalm. It's a thanksgiving, if you will, for a national and personal deliverance, redemption, if you will. Now, the title, A Song or Psalm, this is the first of a series of three. In other words, Psalm 66, 67, and 68 all have this same title, A Song or Psalm. 66 and 67 are anonymous. We're not given who the author is. 68, David is the writer of it. Let's pick it up, Psalm 66, verse 1, and go with it. Make a joyful noise unto God, all ye lands, this being all the earth, all the inhabited earth, this means, in other words, the peoples of the earth as well. Every time I think of it, make a joyful noise unto God, when I'm at church and I enjoy singing, but I'm not very gifted in that department, and people who are standing around me while I'm exercising my or participating in the wonderful fellowship of singing along with the congregation, they know I can make a joyful noise. Singing, not so much. Verse 2. Sing forth the honor of his name, and his name is Yahweh. Make his praise glorious. Now in verses 1 through 12, the congregation speaks, the psalmist recording what the congregation is saying as a whole. But then, starting in verse 13 of this psalm, the individual psalmist speaks. And we'll see that that individual somewhat representative of the people. So this psalm very well could have been written by David as well. Verse 3. Say unto God, how terrible art thou in thy works! Through the greatness of thy power shall thine enemies submit themselves unto thee. Yahweh is this word terrible again. It should be translated awesome or revered. It can, as I said earlier, mean fear as well. And rightfully, the enemies of God should fear him, and that's who's mentioned there in that last phrase. But they will, everyone, from where the sun comes up in the east to where it goes down in the west, will submit to the Lord. Every knee will bow, every tongue will confess. And I want you to make a note of Revelation chapter 15, verses 3 and 4. And sometime within the next 24 hours, do a comparison between verse 3 and 4 of this Psalm 66 and verses 3 and 4 in the book of chapter 15 in the book of Revelation. What's important about Revelation 15, 3 and 4? That's the song that those who overcome the Antichrist and don't worship him will be singing, the song of Moses and the song of the Lamb. But the rest of that verse 3 and 4 in Revelation chapter 15 smacks of Psalm 66 verses 3 and 4. Take a side study and make a little comparison of that. Verse 4, all the earth, not part of it, but all the earth shall worship thee and shall sing unto thee. They shall sing to thy name, Selah. The Selah here, stop, pause, meditate, connecting the exhortation of the people in verses 1 through 4 with verse 5, where we find the reason for that exhortation. What is the reason for it? Verse 5, come and see the works of God. He is terrible in his doing toward the children of men. Again, we have that word Yahweh translated terrible. Should never have been that translated that way, or at least in English, in modern English, doesn't carry the meaning at all. It should be revered is God, or awesome is God. Verse 6, he turned the sea into dry land. They went through the flood on foot. There did we rejoice in him. Now the first I think he turned the sea into dry land in Exodus chapter 14, verse 21, when God brought Israel out of the land of Egypt in bondage. The armies of Pharaoh were in hot pursuit. And what happened? Moses raised that staff over the Red Sea, and it parted, and Israel walked across on dry land. And then what happened? Well, as the armies of Pharaoh got into the riverbed, the seabed, the seas came crashing back down, totally annihilating the armies of Pharaoh. I think the second, many people think both apply to the Red Sea. I think they went through the flood on foot. I think that phrase refers to Joshua chapter 3, along about verse 17. You remember Joshua, who replaced Moses in leading the children of Israel into the promised land, just as they were crossing the Jordan, the priests who were bearing the Ark of the Covenant, as their feet set into the Jordan, and it was at flood stage. The Jordan was flooding at this time. What happened? That wall of God stopped the waters, and the people crossed over on dry land. What happened then? Well, God instructed Joshua to have one man from each tribe take a stone from the bottom of the Jordan. And when they got to the other side, they built a memorial that when their children saw the stones, they'd say, "What mean these 12 stones?" And then they would tell, the parents would tell their children how God brought the people of Israel into the promised land. Verse 7, "He ruleth by his power forever." He ruled by his power in the first earth and heaven age. He rules by his power in this, the second earth and heaven age. And guess what? He will rule by his power in the third and final earth and heaven age. His eyes behold the nations. Let not the rebellious exalt themselves, Selah. The rebellious exalt themselves. Let them not get egotistical. My mind went back to Psalm 64. Oh, what was it? Verse 5 or 6, where they talk about God doesn't see. There we go. Verse 5. They encourage themselves in an evil matter or word. They commune or count of laying snares privily. They say, "Who shall see them?" And here in this verse, verse 7, his eyes behold the nations. Our Heavenly Father doesn't miss anything. He sees everything. The Selah here, repeating the exhortation to praise and connecting the two halves of this psalm. Verse 8, "O bless our God, ye people, and make the voice of his praise to be heard." And all of the people of the world, he is worthy of your praise. Verse 9, "which holdeth," this word tsum in the Hebrew, it means to put, if we read it that way, "which he puts our soul in life, and suffereth not our feet to be moved." And indeed, God knows every soul that he places in an embryo. You want proof of that documentation biblically? Jeremiah, the first chapter, along about verses 4, 5, and 6, God speaking to Jeremiah says, "I knew you before I formed you in your mother's womb and ordained you a prophet while you were still in your mother's womb." So, and then you've got Jacob, whom God loved, and Esau, whom God hated. He knew those souls before he placed them in the embryo. And this "suffereth not our feet to be moved" doesn't allow us to totter or to fall. And, you know, if your feet are on the rock, Jesus Christ, you won't be moved. You won't waver. Verse 10, "For thou, O God, hast proved us. Thou hast tried us as silver, is tried. This word proved means he's tested us. And yes, God's elect, he'll test you. He'll test others as well, but particularly he'll test the elect. You see, he doesn't want a bunch of hothouse lilies when we're delivered up before the Antichrist. So he will test your okra, as we say here in Arkansas, every once in a while. Thou hast tried us as silver is tried. If you take silver and you heat it up to the point that it becomes liquid, then you can separate the silver from impurities that are found in the silver. It's called refining the silver. And yes, God will refine his children. He'll take the impurities out and make you more pure. How does he do that? Well, one way he does it is when he forgives your sin. Those are impurities, and he separates those out, and they're gone. And as a result, you're a better person for it. You're refined. You're more pure, if you will. And I'm getting that's the end of our time for today, so that's probably as good a place to stop as any. When God tests you, make sure that you don't give in and waver. Know that he's always there for you, and you can call on him. The lesson of Psalms, you can take refuge in him. So when the going gets tough, and it's going to get tough, believe me, don't forget your Heavenly Father is there to help you through it. He'll refine you. He'll make you pure to where you can stand against the fiery darts of Satan if you follow his instructions. Love and serve him. Got a short message. We'll ask you to listen a moment, won't you please?
1: The Strong's Exhaustive Concordance of the Bible is an invaluable tool to the serious Bible student. The Strong's Concordance lists every word used in the Bible and every passage where the word utilized may be found in the Scriptures. With the assistance of a reference numbering system, the English reader may easily translate any word back to the original Hebrew, Chaldee, or Greek in which God's word was written. The Companion Bible is a unique study Bible. In addition to the text of the King James Version Bible, an extra wide margin contains a wealth of information not found in other Bibles. A system of structures or outlines employed by the Companion Bible will allow the readers to rightly divide the Bible. The use of these structures help the reader follow the subject matter, and therefore they are critical to an understanding of God's Word. The 198 appendixes found in the Bible cover a wide variety of topics and information which will enlighten your studies. The Companion Bible and Strong's Concordance are a must for the serious Bible student.
0: Welcome back. We're glad you could join back with us. Let's have the 800 number, please. 800-643-4645. That number good throughout Puerto Rico, the U.S., and Canada. I mean, you can make that call and you won't have a toll on it. If you have a biblical question that you'd like to pose to be answered on the air, feel free to call that number and leave your question. Don't ask questions about a specific individual, denomination, or organization by name. We teach God's Word in a positive format. Throwing out negative about others by name serves no purpose. We simply won't do it. We teach God's Word. Let the chips fall where they do. His Word can teach, correct, and heal. If you're listening by shortwave radio around the world or studying via internet somewhere around the world that can't use that 800 number toll free, your announcer at the end of the hour will give you our mailing address. Quite all right to mail your questions in as well. Got a prayer request? Don't need a telephone number. You don't need a mailing address. Go to your Heavenly Father. He's there for you 24/7. He's anxious to hear from you. Especially if you love and serve him, he wants to reward you. And, you know, he knows your every need, but he still wants you to tell him that you love him if you mean it. Don't think you can con God. But you're his child, and you should develop that relationship where you can talk with him just as you would talk with your earthly father. We do have these prayer requests. Father, we come united as one in the name of your Son, Jesus Christ. We ask you to look upon these, Father. You know their needs, illnesses in family, recovering from surgery, Father. You know their needs. If it is your will, a special blessing on each of these. We also lift up our military troops who are in harm's way around the world, Father. Watch over, guide, direct, touch, heal in Yeshua Jesus' precious name. Amen, and thank you, Father. Let's get to some questions, see what's on the mind of folks. Veronica in New York. Pastor Dennis, I need your discernment. I study God's word in the morning as soon as I wake. I read the Bible at lunch. I listen to the broadcast in the afternoon. I also sometimes study at nighttime before bed. I even listen to the chapel CDs while I do stuff around the house and sometimes outside the house. I have for over a year almost completely stayed out of the world via TV, movies, internet, etc. My question is, if I set an hour or so at the end of the day after all studying and work is done and maybe play a video game, is that taking part in the world? I feel strongly not to do so because in the past I have not been disciplined enough to only play a set amount of time, even though I do feel disciplined enough now. Also, I feel as if I am turning my back on our Heavenly Father and almost like a slap in His face, as if to say the Word is not enough for me. Your advice, please. Okay, well, Veronica, different people have different appetites for study. And, you know, you need other interests as well. It's important that you have some source of entertainment in your life. And if you find video games entertaining, you know, and they're not super violent or of an unclean, let's call it, nature, there's nothing wrong with playing video games. But, you know, I think all too often younger people today get all too absorbed in video games. They, especially some of these that are so violent, I can't help but believe that's some of the reasons that we have problems of violence in our schools. Is if, you know, I mean, if you give your kid a game, your child, I should call him, a game, and he's sitting there shooting people all day, and then he goes to school and he gives people a hard time or is violent with them, why should we be surprised, you know? So kind of parents, you are responsible for monitoring what your kids do with the internet and with video games. And I'll tell you, they can get in a bunch of trouble in a hurry if you don't monitor them on the internet. I'm talking about sexual predators, etc., on the internet. You better have a handle on what your kids are doing on the internet, or they could end up in a lot of trouble and in a lot of danger, better said. But, you know, if you're an adult and you enjoy playing video games, you know, pray about it. Ask God, you know, to give you strength to control your appetite for the video games. And you suspected you had a problem before, you might still have it, but be disciplined in everything. You know, most things in life, if you do them in moderation, you're not going to run into any trouble or problems with it. But it's when we get excessive with things, such as drinking alcohol, for example. If that's all you do from morning to night, is drink alcohol, you got a problem and you need to get help for it. And you're not going to get much else accomplished in life while you're in that condition. John in Pennsylvania, will you please explain the law of the burnt offering, meat offering, sin offering, trespass offering, consecrations, and sacrifice of the peace offerings? That would take like about the book of Leviticus to explain all of those in depth, and I just don't have time to do it, John. Know this, none of those applies today. Is it interesting to study? You bet. The law is our schoolmaster, which brings us unto Jesus Christ. But once Christ paid the price on the cross, all of these sacrifices and offerings were ordinances that became of non-effect, because the blood of Christ on the cross covers our sins and all of the sacrifices. God doesn't want our animal sacrifices, our burnt offerings anymore. Hosea 6:6, he wants your mercy, which should have been translated your love. And rather than burnt animals, he would rather you have you be knowledgeable in his word. Hosea 6:6. Barbara in Oklahoma, I am saving 5 months of canned food. I also have suggestion if this is okay. I guess she's asking if this is okay. Can I prepay electric on my house for 5 months? Also prepay city trash and water. Then I do not need money for those utilities for the five-month period when the Antichrist is here. Is that okay? And of course that's okay. Be wiser than the serpent. Cheryl in Missouri. I'm still trying to get things straight in my mind, but I'm confused regarding the following. Revelation chapter 20, verses 4 and 5. The souls of them that were beheaded for the witness of Jesus, and I'll add to that those who don't worship the Antichrist, reigned with Christ 1,000 years. And then verse 5, but the rest of the dead lived not again until 1,000 years were finished. Who are these dead? They're those who did not take part in the first resurrection. In other words, not God's elect. In other words, they worshiped the Antichrist. They didn't know any better. They didn't take time to study God's word. They weren't taught that the Antichrist comes first and Christ comes after that. When we say they're dead, live not again for the 1,000 years, it means that they are spiritually dead. They have a spiritual body, but their soul is mortal. Mortal means liable to die. And certainly when the white throne judgment occurs, some of those souls will go into the lake of fire and perish. However, those who partake of the first resurrection, the power of the second death has no power over them, as it's written there in Revelation chapter 20, verses 5 and 6. In other words, they are in the eternity. The white throne judgment cannot cause them to go into the lake of fire. Mark in Oklahoma, who will be the teachers and who will be the students in the millennium? Well, the overcomers that we were just talking about, those who don't worship the Antichrist, will reign with Christ 1,000 years. That means they will be teaching, instructing others. And of course, those that will be being taught are those who never had a chance to hear truth before Christ returned at the seventh trump, the beginning of the Lord's day. Janelle in Mississippi, are we to live according to the New Covenant verses or the old law? Well, there is a difference between law, statutes, and ordinances. And it's important that you understand that. Because if we just talked about the sacrifices a minute ago, those are called blood ordinances. And most of those were nailed to the cross with Christ. They don't apply anymore. So when you talk about New Testament, Old Testament, whether we're to live accordingly, you can't throw it all into one ball of wax. The law is still very much in effect. What does the law tell us? Well, the law says, thou shalt not kill. Better translated, thou shalt not do any premeditated murder. It tells us, thou shalt not steal. Do you think we should steal today? Of course not. The law still applies. The ordinances, on the other hand, nailed to the cross, the blood ordinances in particular, nailed to the cross with Christ. Pastor Arnold Murray has a two CD or two cassette tape set called The Law, and he goes into that biblically as far as distinguishing the difference between law, statutes, and ordinances. Darien in Missouri, the Bible speaks of a resting place. Do we go there when we die or heaven? Well, when we die, we go to paradise. The resting place, if you abide, which is a Greek word in the New Testament, mone, with Christ, you can go there now. You don't have to wait until you die. You can dwell, if you will, or continue, as another word, mone is translated, or abide with Christ today. If he's in you and you in him, you are living together. You're dwelling together. In the Psalms, over and over and over, we learn that God is my refuge. And in John, the book of St. John, chapter 14, where Jesus says, you know, in my Father's house are many mansions. I go there to prepare a place for you. And that word mansions is that same Greek word I was telling you about a minute ago, mone. And it means to abide with Christ. And again, you don't have to wait till you die to go there. You can go there right now if Christ is in you and you in him. Robert in California, the scientists say the sun will go supernova. What does the Bible say about that? Well, the Bible tells us in Revelation chapter 21, we have New Jerusalem described there in verse 23. And it states there, "And the city had no need of the sun, neither moon, to shine, for the glory of the Lord did lighten it, and the Lamb is the light thereof." So if the sun goes supernova, at that point, doesn't matter, because the Lord is the glory. The glory of the Lord is the light of the new city Jerusalem, and the Lamb the light thereof. And you follow that, Robert, with a second question. "I am disabled. How can I do something for the Lord?" Well, you can give a smile to someone who needs a smile, or a word of encouragement to someone who needs a word of encouragement. Visit the elderly and or the sick is something that you can do. You can also, Robert, witness for the Lord. And you know, that's a powerful witness when someone sees someone who is disabled and they're still able to express their faith in Jesus Christ and how wonderful having a relationship with the Lord is. They think to themselves, how could this person be in this situation and still have such a positive outlook on life? I think I'm missing something here, they have to think. So you can be a very powerful witness. Viola, and I don't know where Viola's from, "How does God know which soul to put into each body?" Well, because he knows everything, and Father is omniscient, which means he has infinite awareness and complete knowledge. But the fact that he does know which soul goes into which body is very easy to prove. As we mentioned it already, I think Jeremiah chapter 1, verses 1 through 6. He said to Jeremiah, "I knew you before I formed you in your mother's womb, in her belly." Terry in California, "When we get down to the five-month period, we were wondering if we bought grocery store credit cards that don't expire ahead of time, would this be okay?" Of course, be wiser than the serpent. It was kind of like the suggestion we had earlier about prepaying your electric and your other utilities. One thing that I would be concerned about in prepaying groceries, though, would be that they most likely, if it's a prepaid card, when Antichrist is here, he's going to want you to exchange your prepaid card for an Antichrist-approved card, and all you have to do to obtain one of those is worship me, the Antichrist speaking. That's the key. Don't worship the Antichrist. We can survive. We will survive. If you're one of God's elect, he's going to help you survive because you're working to accomplish his plan. But prepaying is probably a good idea on a food card such as that, but still a good idea, I think, to have some precious metals on hand, because why? They've always been valuable. They always will be valuable. You can trade a piece of silver for a bag of groceries when times get tough. Also, good idea to have, you know, some canned goods stocked up and supplied. You could have a truck strike in your city. And do you know how long it would take for the grocery shelves to be bare if nothing was coming in on the trucks? Wouldn't take long, so best to have some survivalist knowledge about yourself and be prepared. Be sure and keep those perishable foodstuffs rotated and don't use them after you're past the use dates. Lila in Colorado, are you affiliated with any other church? No, we are non-denominational Christian. We do not have any affiliates, and we're independent, if you will. Probably the largest independent church in the United States, maybe perhaps in the world. Robert in Tennessee, I don't think I'm one of God's elect, but is there any help for me? Well, of course, God's elect are relatively few in number, and to say that only God's elect have salvation would not be correct. A far greater number of people will have salvation than those who are God's election. Augustino in California, I am 90 years old and your program has helped me immensely. Well, God bless you. 90 years, that's quite an accomplishment. My question is, if Lucifer is in hell, I mean, he is not in hell, he is in heaven in chains held by Michael. Where is hell located? Is it on the other side of the gulf? If there is a hell, why isn't Lucifer in it instead of in heaven guarded by Michael? I'd appreciate your help. God bless. Okay, well, God bless you, Augustino. And hell is not in existence at this point in time. Hell is the lake of fire that you find and read about at the end of Revelation chapter 20. Lucifer, as you called him, that's one of his names in Isaiah chapter 14. That's his name there, Lucifer. But he has many other names, the dragon, the serpent, the devil, Satan. All will go into the lake of fire as it's written in Revelation chapter 20. And that's what hell is. But it's not going to be an ongoing event, if you will. Once they're consumed, we move into the eternity. And by consumed, I mean God is a consuming fire. Hebrews chapter 12, verse 29. Once all evil and wicked has been consumed, then we move into the eternity. The earth is rejuvenated. There are no more tears. There is no more sorrow, no sickness, no death, as it's written in Revelation chapter 21, the first five verses. Barbara in New York, I know this sounds like a dumb question, but I've been puzzled by the description of the devil for some time. How did it come about that Satan is described as a red creature with horns, a tail, hooved feet, and carrying a pitchfork? I know Satan is probably not some ugly creature, but can be a handsome being or dragon or serpent. He was handsome enough to beguile Mother Eve, and whatever he makes himself to be so he can lead us astray. Also, a lot of people usually say we go up to heaven and meet Saint Peter at the gate, or go down to hell in the fire and greeted by this ugly red creature when we die. I now know we return to the Father and our soul is on one side or the other of the gulf till the great judgment day. I just wondered about all this and down business got started. How this up and down heaven or hell business got started. Ezekiel 28:12, Satan, he's called the king of Tyre there, created the full pattern, full of wisdom and beauty. He is a good-looking rascal. I think I'll come back to your question as we begin our next lecture, but I am out of time. I love you all because you enjoy studying our Word, Father's Word in depth. He loves you because you do. You know we're brought to you by your tithes and offerings if we've helped you. help us keep coming to you. Won't you do that and reach out to others who are lost in this world of darkness? One thing most important, beloved, it's this. You stay in His Word every day. Every day in His Word is a good day. Do you know why? Because Jesus is the living Word.
2: 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Once again, that's Shepherd's Chapel, Post Office Box 416, Gravette, Arkansas, 72736. 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

The Book of Ezekiel. What a fantastic study, this Book of Ezekiel. The Book of Ezekiel that covers, if you would, those vehicles, those circular discs. In the Hebrew, it states very clearly that that whirlwind with the color amber traced back to the Hebrew, highly polished bronze. What an exciting thing that God's Word informs us on all things. Ezekiel, one of my favorite prophets of the Bible, probably more written, not probably, but absolutely more written on what will happen in the millennium age than even the book of Revelation. Ezekiel guiding you through it, what God will expect at the final battle, Armageddon and Haman Gog, recorded in this great prophecy. I know you're going to enjoy it, the book of Ezekiel.

Today we're going to talk about what Christ does for us. Intercession of Christ. You know, you've been taught to pray intercessory prayers, that's to say for someone else, but today I want you to think about what Christ does for us. As the Hebrew is written, and let's take Isaiah 53, which we're going to go there in a moment, the word intercession there, or to intercede, is paga in the Hebrew, and it means to come between. In other words, he's going to stand there between you and your trouble, and he's going to take care of business. Okay. That's how he intercedes. That's what he is all about, is taking care of his own. When you deserve it, and when you ask for it, and when you're on his mission, you know. And his mission might, it's just everyday life, setting the example of what a person of Christ looks like, acts like, and is. Okay, he's going to take care of you. Now, many of you get in pinches, and it just looks like there's no way out. The world's coming to an end. You are worried, and you pray a little bit, and bang, it just disappears. And you wonder, well, what was I so worried about in the first place? Just an accident. No accident. Father takes care of his own. Now, we have President's Day, and we've had some good presidents, and we've had some, But along the way, at least they all filled the bill, okay? But men are men, and in that, we do the best we can. But when we choose to follow God, when we choose to follow his son, when we choose to allow him to be our intercessor,

Sir, we're using the old hip, okay? You're keeping it sharp. You're right on it. And that's what, today we're kind of going to play. We're just going to just coast through some of the things and scriptures that we come from that are so very basic. But sometimes in tough times, when things look like they're not going right, you want to get back to the basics. You want to know who's standing between you, paka, between you and trouble. Man, it is the Lord Jesus Christ sitting at the right hand of God. I mean, what more could you ask for? And I know that in life we have doubters too. They'll say, well, I wonder why you won't do that for me. Well, think about it, okay? If you're doing his business, he's going to assist you, you know. You might say, well, how can you document, hey, you're looking at it at Shepherd's Chapel. You know, I mean, a roller rink church that goes around the world. You know, that thousands on top of thousands of people study with, you know. That's not an accident. That's the will of God, the fact that truth prevails. And when he chooses you, he knows he can count on you. And that's why he chose you. That's why you have eyes to see and you have ears to hear. Now, we know that the spurious Messiah comes first. We're geared for it, okay? That's no problem. Because we know we have someone standing between us and him anyway, and that he has given, would you believe it? He has given you power over Satan in the name of Jesus Christ. And many might say, well, I trust me, you know, trust me. In many years, I have used that name to cast out demons. They run, okay? They're afraid of Almighty God. In the power of Jesus Christ. That's to say evil spirits for those of you that understand. So he gives you that power and that authority. You don't have anything to worry about. Open your Bibles, if you would, to Isaiah 53. Let's go back in the Old Testament and let's, you're all familiar with this and probably could quote this chapter from heart. In verse 1, it simply says, who hath believed our report, and to whom is the arm of the Lord revealed? Well, it's his elect that it's revealed to. The arm of the Lord is his power, his authority, what he intends to do. And he promised us this, a child. For he shall grow up before him as a tender plant, just like you did. Tender little old baby, one of the most helpless things in the world is a human baby, okay? And as a root out of a dry ground, he hath no form nor comeliness. This is Hadar in the Hebrew, and it means magnificent beauty and splendor is what it means, not what some people might call comely. And when we shall see him, there is no beauty that we should desire of him. In other words, he's perfect. Why? As God said in the beginning, let us create man in our image. When you look at him, you look at God. That's why he liked and lacked nothing. Because if you've seen the Son, John chapter 14, if you've seen the Son, you've seen the Father. So there he was. He grew up like you did, God wanting to experience Emmanuel, that is to say, God with us, showing you how to do it, okay? Showing you how to get it done. Right? He is despised and rejected of men, a man of sorrows and acquainted with grief, and we hid, as it were, our faces from him. He was despised, and we esteemed him not. It seems like people just didn't care. You know, the majority of people today are brothers and sisters in this world that are not acquainted with our Father. That's kind of the way they feel. They smirk. They make light. And men, they don't know what they're messing with. They turn their back on him. Surely he hath borne our griefs and carried our sorrows, yet we did esteem him

heal you. Why? Through his paying that price when we believe, when you sin and repent, the most beautiful thing of Christianity, he forgives you. He takes you in his arms, he loves you, and he forgives you. And he takes that great big book of life that's in heaven. That's your real church letter, okay? Right there in heaven. And he takes that book of life and he erases that sin by your name. And it's as white as snow. It's clean. It's gone. And just like he says in certain scriptures, it's forgiven. I don't want to hear about it again. And will you sin again after that? Probably. You know, we're human beings and there's none of us perfect. But that's how much he loves us. And that's why he stands between, which is to say intercedes for us to see that we have that clean slate in heaven to be judged by. It's, you know, it's kind of your choice. Do you want to be judged by a long rap sheet that's not too pretty, or do you want a clean sheet with rewards? Okay, I'll take the rewards, okay? The six, all we like sheep have gone astray. We've turned every one to his own way, and the Lord hath laid on him the iniquity of us all. He carried that. He did it for us. That is to say, for those that wished to participate, that wished to believe him. He was oppressed and he was afflicted, yet he opened not his mouth. He is brought as a lamb to the slaughter, and as a sheep before her shearers is dumb, so he opened not his mouth. You know, this is written about 700 years B.C. Do you understand his crucifixion in the year about 33 A.D.? This came to pass exactly as it's written. When he was delivered up in trial, Pontius Pilate, his wife had already warned him, look, I had a vision last night. God told me this is an innocent man. And Pontius Pilate was trying to get him off. And he said, don't you understand how serious these charges are? What do you have to say? And Christ opened not his mouth. Why? Because of you. Because of sinners. He was going to pay this price. That our mess ups, our shortcomings, when we have those bad days, hung on that cross with him. He did it. He stood between and just wiped her clean. When one repented, he was taken from prison and from judgment. Who shall declare his generation? For he was cut off out of the land of the living. For the transgressions of my people was he stricken. Not his own, but the transgression of my people, God says. And so it was. Did he, you know, when he was delivered up there, did he say, let me think about this. Maybe I'll put this off, okay? Maybe I'll wait till tomorrow, you know, and then I'll change. Then I'll do it for the people. No, he didn't open his mouth. He didn't whimper. He was no wimp. He did it for you. He stood between you and Satan, between you and sin, and loved you for it, all at the same time. When people were cursing him, spitting at him, beating him, he did it for you. Verse 9, and he made his grave with the wicked, two sinners hanging on each side of him, malefactors. And with the rich in his death, he was buried in his uncle, rich. He had a rich uncle, Joseph of Arimathea. And he was buried in his tomb. First, no one had ever been in that tomb before, freshly made for him, for his rich uncle. These are prophecies, my friend, proving to you that this report is true. So when you read that first verse, to whom was the arm of the Lord revealed? It's you. To know it is true. That and you know the beauty of it? That one of these malefactors stop the other for wronging Christ because he converted. And Jesus said, this day I will see you in paradise. This day. And
immediately when they, when the ghost, when the Spirit, Holy Spirit departed, he was with him in paradise, okay? Verse 10, yet it pleased the Lord to bruise him. This is Yahweh in the uppercase. He hath put him to grief. When thou shalt make his soul an offering for sin, he shall see his seed. That's the offspring, ye in spirit. He shall prolong his days, and the pleasure of the Lord shall prosper in his hand. It does today. We rejoice in him. We love him. We follow him. Many people might say, well, how can you prove Christ lived? Well, do you ever look at a calendar? What does it say? Well, it says 2007 A.D. Well, do you know what A.D. means? It's Anno Domini, which is to say, what? The year of our Lord. What is it when we see B.C.? It's before Christ. So, yeah, you don't have to go too far to prove he walked this earth. He was real. He did this for you. Verse 11, listen carefully. He shall see of the travail of his soul and shall be satisfied. That's just, by his knowledge shall my righteous servant justify, that's to say, make things right for many. For he shall bear their iniquities. That's what he is to you, beloved. He was willing to do that. He didn't open his mouth. He didn't complain. He stood between you and that that is evil. And when you see that evil approaching today, take comfort. That's why I'm giving this very simple, basic lecture. Be comforted. Rejoice. And no. Why? Verse 12, therefore will I divide him a portion with the great, and he shall divide the spoil with the strong, because he hath poured out his soul into death, and he was numbered with the transgressors, converting some, and he bare the sin of many and made intercession. There's the word, stood between, made intercession for the transgressors. He does that for you. Stands between. Comes between. That word justify in the Hebrew means to make things right. When you mess up and repent and he forgives, he fixes it and makes it right. Okay? You gain by it. You know, when Christ fixes something, you're always a far stronger person for it because, hey, let's simplify it. You know better than to go that way again. Okay? It's that simple. And he forgives you, loves you, and helps you on your way. He's the intercessor. You know, it is amazing that someone loved us enough that they paid that price. You see, there had to be a perfect sacrifice. It goes much deeper than that as far as the marriage is concerned. Okay? God divorced Israel. Someone had to die before Israel was free to remarry again. And there is a new wedding coming. Spiritual, I'm speaking spiritual now. Okay? How our Father loves his children. And you know something? He has a real special intercession for his election. Let's document it. You read it many, many times. Go to the New Testament, Romans chapter 8. Romans chapter 8. How precious our Father is. That when he destroyed the first earth age, he knew what he was doing. He brought this earth age in, and it's the age of salvation, to save his children. That's typical of a father to want to save his children. And that's why he sent that Savior. That's why he sent that intercessor. You can kind of see the old world in this first verse we're going to read today, verse 18.
Creature is creation. It means the natural things of this earth, trees, mountains, flowers, rivers, streams. Verse 18 of Romans chapter 8. For I reckon that the sufferings of this present time are not worthy to be compared with the glory which shall be revealed in us. You know, you think it's bad? You cannot imagine how beautiful it's going to be for God's elect. He's going to straighten this world out. All these gases and pollutions and what have you. He has energy in a different, little different dimension that is we can hardly imagine in the very presence of God. Okay? 19, for the earnest expectation of the creature, call it creation and you'll understand better, waiteth for the manifestation of the sons of God. When does that happen? God's children, when do they really shine? Millennium, okay. Even the nature itself looks forward to that joyous time of salvation. For the creature was made subject to vanity, not willingly, but by reason of him who has subjected the same in hope. Emptiness was placed there and pollution and a few other things, not to mention. 21, because the creation itself also shall be delivered from the bondage of corruption into the glorious liberty of the children of God. It's going to be good. You can't imagine. You might say, well, I just wonder if it's worth it. Hey, you just can't even imagine. To have all the evil people gone. You know what? You don't have to worry about being accosted. You don't have to worry about somebody insulting you. They're all friends. They're all wonderful. At that time, I'm talking about when God gets through. Okay, and you have a part in it. Christ sits at the right hand of God until all of his enemies are made his footstool. Who do you think is going to put him there? Okay, so don't get lazy on the Father. He's got work for you. You have a destiny and a purpose. 22, for we know that the whole creation groaneth and travaileth in pain together until now. Like labor pains for the birth of a new age. That's what this means in the Greek. And not only they, but ourselves also, which have the first fruits of the Spirit. That means even God's election. Even we ourselves groan within ourselves, waiting patiently, of course, for the adoption, to wit, the redemption of our body. What body is it talking about? Your spiritual body. Do you know what your body was before you were born in the flesh? Beautiful spiritual body. That is your body. You were there for eons of time, and you're going back, okay? You're going back into that body. It never gets sick. It doesn't age. It doesn't get old. It's always nice. Sometimes. No. At the end of the millennium, it will always be nice after that. You know, it's a beautiful thing to absorb the true meaning in the Greek from the tree that gives fruit every month. That it stops any disagreement or boredom. And that's a beautiful thought, you know, beautiful thought. And of course, I'm pulling that from Revelation 22. 24, verse 24 here in this eighth chapter. For we are saved by hope. You want to listen real carefully to this. You hope, but hope that is seen is not hope. For what a man seeth, why doth he yet hope for? You know, God gives us credit for those that believe and haven't seen. And many people pray they want to see. You want to be real careful what you pray for. Because once you've seen, you better keep those tugs tight. Okay, that means do it. I'm talking years ago when we had worked horses. Okay, a tug is a chain that hooks to the collar or a leather strap. It's a tug that pulls the plow. Okay, you better keep them tight. That means working. Okay, because hope is not there for you because he's showing you and you know for a fact. So that makes it a lot different, okay?
Verse 25, but if we hope for that we see not, then do we with patience wait for it. You know it's going to be there. Do you know how much God loves somebody that believes in something they haven't seen actually? A lot, okay? Likewise, the Spirit helpeth our infirmities. That's our weaknesses. You got weaknesses? God's Spirit will help them. You get a little dread every once in a while, a little wheezy in the tummy, kind of, I'm not going to call you a wimp because I can't stand wimps, okay? But maybe you back up a little bit. Well, he strengthens you. You can believe that. It's the truth. For we know not what we should pray for as we ought. You don't know 100% what you're supposed to be doing right now. You really don't. You have a pretty good idea. So do you know what he does? But the Spirit maketh intercession for us with groanings which cannot be uttered. He sighs and shows you the way and turn. Have you ever been somewhere and something worked out and you wonder, my goodness, that was simple. How did that happen? Well, you just had help, okay? He touched you. So thank him when that happens. Don't forget it, all right? He knows, especially, I understand we're talking about his set aside ones, his election here, first fruits. 27, and he that searcheth the hearts knoweth what is the mind of the Spirit, because he maketh intercession, there it is again, maketh intercession for the saints according to the will of God. Not men, not presidents, not governments, but for the will of God. Why? You've got a destiny and a purpose. And he's going to help you through that. When you don't know exactly the Holy Spirit, I mean, after all, is it not written in Mark 13 that when you're delivered up, the Holy Spirit will do all the talking? Not part of it, all of it. He said, don't you even premeditate what you're going to say. I'll do the talking when you're delivered up, through you, of course. So let it be no marvel that the Spirit, when you're in your daily life, setting an example for the Father, that he's not going to nudge things a little bit to keep things in order. Why? That's the way he wants it. Verse 28, and we know that all things work together for good to them that love God, to them who are the called according to his purpose. Not theirs, not somebody else's, not some church's purpose, but God's purpose. And it's written. Here's the plan of the day. You know, any military person, one of the first things they want to read is the plan of the day to know what's happening. So they get it right, okay, and the troops get it right. So God did that for you. He gave you a plan of the day according to his purpose, his will. 29, for whom he did foreknow. That means knew from before. That is to say the first earth age. Before you were even born in the flesh. He also did predestinate to be conformed to the image of his Son, that he might be the firstborn among many brethren. In other words, when he chose, why? Because don't make a big complicated thing out of it. God's election fought Satan in the first earth age. They weren't sucked in, okay? They earned it. So it's no free ride, and it's nobody the prettiest. It's just that they can cut it. Rather than finding Satan tempting, they find him to be an abomination. And they will fight. They will stand against him. Predestined. Chosen from before. You know, a lot of people like to read over that because then we have free will, and they can't fit the two together. Some people have free will. And some people have a destiny. Okay, nothing wrong with that. Those that have the destiny owe something to those with free will. That's to say, to set an example. That's why you're here, is to help them, to pray for them, to show in your example of life what a Christ person looks like, acts like, and the work that you do. That doesn't mean you in your work that you do, you don't start
passing out leaflets down on the corner saying, the end is coming. You have to protect your credibility. Do it God's way, because God is always in control. Okay, now, verse 30. Moreover, whom he did predestinate, them he also called, and whom he called, them he also justified. That, again, made it right. And whom he justified, them he also glorified. This justified, the just is the zadok, okay, in the Hebrew tongue. And you should be able to kind of fit that together in your mind. 31, what shall we then say to these things? If God be for us, who can be against us? So let me ask you something. Are you afraid of this world? I don't know really why you would be, as long as you're careful, as long as you use your head, you watch where you're going. If God be for us, who can be against us? No one can. In Luke chapter 10, verses 18 and 19, he gave us power over all of our enemies. If you have the belief to horse that up, okay, do it. So it just doesn't matter. We are a very blessed people because we have an intercessor. Verse 32, he that spared not his own son, but delivered him up for us all, how shall he not with him also freely give us all things? He will. Okay. If you need something to do his work with, now I'm not talking about your own. I'm not talking about your own private hobbies. I'm talking about doing things for God. Okay, he'll give it to you. You'll get it. Okay. I'll say again, Shepherd's Chapel is a good example of that. He'll give you all the bricks you need, but you just get to hustling and use those brick, okay? Who shall lay anything to the charge of God's elect? It is God that justifies. You see, if you're pleasing the judge, you don't have anything to worry about. Why? He's the one that's judging you. And do you know something? He knows even what you're thinking, so you don't have any secrets from him. He knows all about you. And that's great, okay? He still loves you. And that's fantastic, okay? Verse 33, I'm going to read it again. Who shall lay anything to the charge of God's elect? It is God that justifieth. 34, who is he that condemneth? It is Christ that died, yea, rather that is risen again, who is even at the right hand of God, who also maketh intercession for us. He stands between. He stands with us. He's always there for you. That's why it's good to go back to these basics and receive the comfort that he has there for you, for the weak, those that need that lift, those that need that help. He makes that intercession. It's his promise. Who shall separate us from the love of Christ? Shall tribulation or distress or persecution or famine or nakedness or peril or a sword? You know, Paul was put through a whole bunch. 36. And you are today in this world in certain aspects. As it is written, for thy sake we are killed all the day long. We are accounted as sheep for the slaughter. Nay, in all these things, we are more than conquerors through him that loved us. You got that? I want you to let that settle in real good. We are more than conquerors. You think we're going to lose a war? You think we're going to... The good old U.S. of A. is going to be taken in? Forget it. For I am persuaded that neither death, nor life, nor angels, nor principalities, nor powers, nor things present, nor things to come, no height, nor depth, nor any other creature shall be able to separate us from the love of God which is in Christ Jesus our Lord. That's exactly the way it is. He's the intercessor. And there is no way, once you taste the beautiful fruit and the beauty of what's coming and what is,
Nobody can separate you from that. You won't settle for second best. You won't settle for traditions of men. You want the Word of God and you want the truth. Do you know, God established Christ as a priest of priests. Though he was supposedly in the king line, I'll explain. He was supposedly of Judah, which is the king line. And how could he be a priest, which is the Levitical line from Levi, the daughters of Aaron? Well, we know a little secret, don't we? Mary, on the day she conceived, rushed to her cousin Elizabeth, who was a daughter of Aaron, a full-blood Levite, and was 6 months pregnant with John. They were cousins. So it means Mary's father was of Judah, but Mary's mother was a Levite. So Christ is both priest and king, rightfully so, fulfilling the word of God. Okay. So he established Christ forever after the order of Melchizedek. Melchizedek in the Hebrew tongue, Melka is king. Okay. Zedek is of the just or righteous. Okay. It's God's elect. In closing, turn with me to where? Hebrews chapter 7. Hebrews chapter 7.

0: If you ever wonder who Melchizedek was, of course it was Christ, and the third verse here documents that, okay, of this chapter 7. That's not why we're here, but any good student of God's Word knows that Jesus Christ was, well, how many, is he king, not King of Kings and Lord of Lords? I mean, that kind of says it, you know. But I'll read the third verse anyway. Without father, Melchizedek, without father, without mother, without descent, having neither beginning of days nor end of life, but made like unto the Son of God, abideth the priest continually. Made like the Son of God. Why? Because he was the Son of God. Okay. Christ walked the earth long before. He was with the Holy Spirit in the beginning. And so it is written another time, another place. Skip with me all the way to verse 21 of the seventh chapter. Our intercessor, a priest forever, not changing year to year, but we just got us a new pastor. No, we don't get new priests. We've got one. We're going to keep him. He is forever. It is Jesus Christ, and we follow him, and he does not have to slaughter animals or anything else. He is a priest forever after the order of Melchizedek. Verse 21, for those priests, let's say of Aaron, okay, were made without an oath, but this with an oath by him that said unto him, the Lord swear and will not repent, gon' change his mind. Thou art a priest forever after the order of Melchizedek. By so much was Jesus made a surety of a better testament. Do you know what this word surety is in the Greek? It's a guarantee. Okay. It's a legal term. It's guaranteed if you will believe. A better testament. In other words, he enriches the whole book, old and new, both testaments. Verse 23, and they truly were many priests because they were not suffered to continue by reason of death. You had to keep replacing them. They died off. Okay, but this man, because he continueth ever, hath an unchangeable priesthood. Do you understand how important that is? Do you know how people, if you want to create Babel, okay, you know, psychology can arrange this real quick for you, you know, when you get a Sharpie. It's to keep changing the base, okay? Keep moving the foundation. And you can cause confusion deluxe. Nothing ever changes with our Father's Word. That's why you're spending good time when you study it. And listen to me, as it is written in Mark 13, this world age will change, but God's word will never change, not even in the eternity. It stays the same. It is established. So you can hang it all on it. It's here. Once you research it and make sure you've got it right with the manuscripts, okay, it's here. It will never change. Verse 25, wherefore, he is able also to save them to the uttermost that come unto God by him, seeing he ever liveth to make intercession for them. There it is again. That intercession, he continues to make it for you. He makes it for them. Who? The qualification was there. Those that believe upon him or that come to God through his testimony, through his testament. This testament, okay, he intercedes for them. Do you know what it said? I guarantee it. That's what that word surety. It's like, you know what it's like? Kind of like if you decide, always pay cash for a car, okay, if you can. Don't, you know. But if you have to, if you're going to make a down payment on one, you have to put up earnest money. That surety, okay, that's what this is. It's your guarantee that Christ is going to be there for you, that he's going to intercede for you. Verse 26, For such an high priest became us, or for us, who is holy, harmless, undefiled, separate from sinners, and made higher than the heavens. Why? He's sitting at the right hand of God. And do you know something? He's for you. I say again, he's sitting at the right hand of God. And he makes intercession for you. Right there on the throne. And you wonder why he has the ability to intercede? He's there. 27. Who needeth not daily as those high priests, those over yonder, to offer up sacrifice, first for his own sins and then for the people's. For this he did once when he offered up himself. He did away with blood sacrifices, period. They were nailed to the cross. It's an abomination to think you have to offer any blood past that point. Verse 28, for the law maketh men high priests, which have infirmity. They got sin, okay? But the word of the oath, which was since the law, maketh the Son, who is consecrated forevermore. Always right. Always you're able to depend on him. Always you can count on him. He's not going to lead you astray. He's not going to change the foundation on you where you got to move over and start figuring all over again in confusion, but in peace of mind, in contentment, to know he comes between, okay? He stands between you and trouble. He intercedes. That's a wonderful place to be, beloved, in this troubled world. Never before has it been necessary when we have spirits where people try to destroy themselves and don't care, okay, that you need that intercessor who knows what's coming down the road and who knows what tomorrow brings. So that's why it's so ever important that you hang it on that security, that guarantee. He's your intercessor. It is true, you can make intercessory prayer for some people. It's not what we're talking about here. We're talking about between you and our Father and that Son, that he sees that you are able to accomplish what he would have you accomplish because he has chosen you. Heavenly Father, we thank you, Father, for our intercessor. We thank you, Father, for the Comforter, that Comforter that comforts us at all times, Father. Father, we look forward to that time and that day when that perfection is back on this earth and we see that beautiful nature, the streams, Father, and things as you had created them, restored, Father. We look forward to it. Thank you again in Yeshua Jesus' precious name. Amen.
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0: Matthew chapter 13, verse 35, a secret kept secret from the foundation of the world, that concerning the tares, the good seed were planted by Almighty God, but the wicked, the tares, the Kenites, were planted by the devil. They are his children. Jesus taught that openly. He didn't apologize for it. They are a race of people, but they also, whomsoever will, can convert to Christianity. Sandra from Michigan How does China fit into Ezekiel 38 and 39, or the end times? Ezekiel chapter 38 states those from the east, that is China, okay? The men from the east, as you will read it in Ezekiel 38. Richard from Louisiana. Do you think it's possible to speak in tongues to God spiritually while someone is preaching the gospel? I know what tongues mean, but some of the pastors talk about tongues like you can say any kind of mumbo jumbo and God will understand. Is it possible? God doesn't like mumbo jumbo any more than anybody else does, okay? The tongue, Pentecostal tongue spoken on Pentecost Day, Acts chapter 2, verse 6, was not unknown. Quite the opposite. It was called the cloven tongue because it went out in every direction all at one time. In other words, they spoke Chinese, Russian, Japanese, English, Latin, Hebrew, Greek, all at one time. And whatever ear heard it in the dialect of the very county in which they were born. No man can do that. Only the Holy Spirit can speak. The word tongue is language, okay? And it means language. That's as it is. Other tongues will be mentioned in Corinthians, what is it, chapter 14. And the Greek word there, tongue, means a language that you were not born with. Meaning a language you had to learn. In other words, if I decided to go to Ciudad de Mexico to teach God's word of Jesus, then I would have to learn a great deal more Spanish than I now know so that they could clearly understand what I'm saying. Otherwise, he said, if they don't even know when to say amen by not understanding your tongue, that you were born with, you better learn another one so you can spread the word of God, okay? And so it is, regardless of what preachers may say. If I am teaching the word of God, I will not stand for an interruption in the congregation while God's word is being taught. Okay? That's not nice, it's not polite, and it's an insult to God. God doesn't like mumbo jumbo, okay? He likes clarity, as spoken of by Joel the prophet, as it is written in Acts chapter 2. Lynn from Washington, does Iraq represent Babylon and Iran represent Persia? They not only represent, they are old Babylon and they are old Persia, okay? There's no representing it to it. That's where the geographical locations were. Rose from Arizona. My question is it a sin to be afraid to die? How to have more confidence? Well, Rose, God gave us the will to live. It's called, you know, the will of survival causes us to be very careful, and no one wants to rush death because God put us here for a purpose. Everybody has a purpose and a destiny. Many haven't found them yet, but they've got one. And it may be as one of the witnesses against the spurious Messiah to give the warning that he comes first. Everyone has a destiny and a purpose, and we want to finish that. But when we say we fear death, physical death of the flesh is one thing, but no one has ever died. Spiritually speaking, there's no soul has died. There is one soul by name that has been sentenced to death, and that is Satan. But all others have still got judgment day to go through that decides whether they live or die the second death, which is to say the death of the soul. As it is written in Matthew chapter 10, verse 25-28, fear not he who can destroy your flesh body, kill your flesh body, but rather fear he who can kill both the flesh and cause your soul to perish. Zippo, blotted out, gone. So Don't ever worry about being with the Father. Okay, don't let that frighten you. That's a wonderful thing. Tammy from Arkansas. Oh, man, I see how you've been divorced twice. I have people judge me as being terrible for getting a divorce. I was married to both 10 years each. My question, does God look bad on a situation like mine? No, I'm not going to judge, okay, but our Father is very fair-minded. And even if one of them were your fault, and I don't see that it could have been, and again, I'm not judging, but if you repent, it's scratched clean anyway, and God loves you, okay? So don't ever, you know, this is the beauty of Christianity, is forgiveness. One said, well, how many times, Jesus, should we forgive him? He said, 7 times 70, 490 times. Okay, and I don't think anyone can sin 490 times in a day. I haven't met one yet. That'd be bad, bad. Caesar from California. Can any member Christian preach even if he is not ordained? If he's got the gift, hey, go for it. You know how you can tell when you're ready to preach or teach? People will want to hear what you've got to say. And as long as the people don't want to hear what you got to say, then probably you're not ready. Okay. Most of all, ordination, it's a fine thing. But ordination alone, like you've always heard me say, you know, a lot of people will see this great GP in the sky, and they think it means go preach, and really it means go plow. Okay, so you got to be careful. When you're ready, then people will automatically, they're going to come to you. You're not going to have to worry about it. You're going to teach because God will demand it and people will demand it. So an ordination, as far as that's concerned, has very little to do with it. Many times an ordination paper settles your retirement and many other things, but it also settles what you teach. I would never be harnessed under that. Well, are you ordained? Well, yes, I am. But my ordination is such that I have no board that can tell me what to teach. They can fire me, but they can't tell me what to teach. Okay, and many people would say, well, I'm going to write the president of your network and get you fired. And, well, I am the president, so you go ahead and write me and we'll see what happens, okay? I'm very strict on myself, but we try to do a good job and we hang tough, okay? So preach if I don't want to take away, and don't think I'm doing that. All I'm saying is when you're ready, people are going to demand that you teach because you've got something to say. Don from California. Let me see where your question is. Say something, some say things like some sins are too great to be forgiven. That's fake. That's false. A preacher on TV was talking about sin and that some are so bad that here on earth, if you don't do jail time, you know, what is this TV preacher then? And I'm not going to say any names. I'm glad you didn't put his name down here. He's setting himself up as a judge. There's one thing a preacher should never do is judge somebody, okay? A father's judge. A real teacher of God's word teaches forgiveness. When one repents, better help him forgive. Better help him repent and get it behind him. And Where is this written in God's word that some sins are too great that you got to do jail time? They're not. He's lying. Okay. It's not there. When you repent, it's erased. Now, that doesn't mean some people are not going to do jail time if they get caught being a criminal. But as far as earthly sins go that are not criminal, then they're forgivable by Almighty God. He paid an awesome price to bring forgiveness, and that is the beauty of Christianity. You know, some Christians like to take churches once you've done a certain thing, they put you in a box, or they try to.
2: This person is a divorcee.
0: Oh, mercy.
2: The divorcee can no longer teach Sunday school, and we must keep them away from our children.
0: Now, where is that written in the Bible? It isn't. It's their church. Kirch, I'll even call it. I really detest people that take away the power of Jesus Christ, that insult him, that insult his death on the cross, that he doesn't have the right for forgiveness. It's a shame, because that is, again, the beauty of Christianity that makes it grow and grow and grow and grow. But some of these churches like to put up binders and chains and hold people down until they drive people away, away, away. Thank you for helping, and a big smile. Julie from Michigan. Also, I have one question. I've heard that if you never read the Bible in your life, you should read Revelations, because if you don't, you will automatically go to hell. Is that true? No. You know, I don't know where some of these things get started or anything, but that is not true. You know, many people, unfortunately, can't read. And they listen to a good teacher, and they really try to live the word. So you see, that would put that totally off the board. No, that's not true at all. One should do their very best. I'm out of time. Hey, you know what? I love you all because you enjoy studying our Father's word, chapter by chapter, verse by verse. How do I know that? You wouldn't be listening if you didn't, okay? It makes God's day. Let him know you love him. He'll love you in return. Brought to you by tithes and offerings. If we've helped you, you help us keep coming to you. Once you do that, bless God. He will always bless you. Most important, though, you stay in his word every day. In his word is a good day, even with trouble. You know why? Because Jesus, Yeshua, is the living word.
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Genesis 1:46, the first six chapters in God's Word. The world that was. Did you realize there was a world age before this one? Same old world, different age. The creation itself. When were the races created? You see, all the races were created separately, and you'll find that documented in these particular CDs. How and what was the sin in the garden? It will be discussed in this series also. This is a must for the serious Bible scholar, for if you do not understand how it was in the beginning, you certainly will never understand the end. I think you will find this series very rewarding and certainly will answer questions that no doubt you have always wondered about. Genesis 1:46. Hey, I know you're going to enjoy this series.

0: 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Wisdom is understanding God's Word. Pastor Murray's unique teaching approach brings God's Word alive with meaning as he takes you on a chapter-by-chapter, verse-by-verse study of God's letter to you, the Bible. And now, here is Pastor Dennis Murray.
1: Good day to you. God bless you. Welcome to Shepherd's Chapel. Welcome to this Family Bible Study Hour. Ready to get back into our Father's Word here at the chapel? We're going to pick it up today, 1 Samuel chapter 6, verse 8. In our last lecture, we saw the Philistines put a good old thumping on Israel. I mean, it was bad. 34,000 of Israel killed. Hophni and Phinehas, the two wicked priest sons of Eli, were killed when Eli heard that the Ark of the Covenant had been taken by the Philistines and that his two sons were dead. He just fell off his stool, broke his neck, and he died. So what did the Philistines do with the Ark? Well, they took it to Ashdod, and they put it in the house of their god, Dagon. The next morning they went in and Dagon was laying flat on his face before the Ark of the Covenant. And they thought, well, it must have just been a strong wind that blew it over, and they set it back up. The next morning they came in and Dagon had fallen over, busted his head off and his hands off. Well, and then they found out that all the people within the region of Ashdod came down with a case of hemorrhoids. And the people of Gath said, you're just a bunch of crybabies. Send that ark on down here. We'll take it. Well, after they were all stricken with hemorrhoids, they decided they were going to send it to Ekron. Not only did the folks of Ekron come down with hemorrhoids, many of them were killed by a special plague. After several months, the people of the Philistines decided that it would be a good idea to return the Ark of the Covenant to Israel. So their priests and diviners got together and decided what would be the best way to do this. And they made up five images of hemorrhoids out of gold, five little mice which marred the land of the Philistines out of gold, put them in a little box, loaded the Ark of the Covenant up on

a new cart, and what they're doing is they're not going to drive these cows, the milk cows, or lead them. They're just going to turn them loose, and then they're going to read what the cows do. And we're going to see that if the cows went back into the borders of Israel with the Ark of the Covenant on the cart, that indeed it was the Lord Yahweh who had stricken them. If they didn't go back to Israel, then it was just a bad run of luck, 7 months of bad luck. And so we've got the ark loaded up on the cart. Let's ask that word of wisdom in Yeshua's precious name. Father, we ask you to open eyes, open ears this day. 1 Samuel chapter 6, verse 8, and it reads, "And take the ark of the Lord and lay it upon the cart, and put the jewels of gold," these are the golden images of the hemorrhoids and the mice, "which ye return him for a trespass offering in a coffer," it's just a small box, "by the side thereof, and send it away that it may go." And of course, these heathen Philistines are ignorant of God's law as far as how the Ark of the Covenant was to be moved. Had they known the law, they wouldn't have been able to accomplish it, though, by God's law, because they didn't have any priests or Levites, which were required to move the Ark of the Covenant. In the book of Numbers, it outlines the preparation of the furniture of the tabernacle, which the Ark of the Covenant would be part of, that the priest had to prepare it to be moved, and then a specific family of the Levites, known as the Kohathites, were responsible for bearing the ark. And you certainly did not bear the ark on a cart. It was carried on staves by hand by the Kohathites. Interesting, though, to contrast this new cart when we get to 2 Samuel chapter 6, when David decides to bring the Ark of the Covenant to Jerusalem, Mount Zion more specifically. What is it from Kirjath-Jearim? What does he do? He plops it on a new cart, and one of the Levites who was traveling with it, the ark, when they went across a creek bed, the ark started to fall off the wagon. The Levite reached forth his hand to steady the ark, and God struck him dead. The Philistines kind of have an excuse not to know how to move the ark. David and the Levites and the priest should have known better. Verse 9. "And see if it goeth up by the way of his own coast," his own border, "to Beth Shemesh. Then he being Yahweh, hath done us this great evil. But if not, then we shall know that it is not his hand that smote us, it was a chance that happened to us." In other words, don't drive or lead these cows. Just see which way they go. And if they go into Beth Shemesh, which is back in Israel, it's on the border of the tribes of Judah and Dan, to be exact. But if they goes back to Israel, it's the God of Israel causing all the calamity. If not, then we'll know it was just by chance. Verse 10. "And the men did so, and took two milch kine," these are milk cows, "and tied them to the cart, and shut up their calves at home." Now, any of you with agricultural knowledge at all, you know that a mama cow is not going to leave her calf. And what they're doing is putting up the calves, hoping that maybe divine influence will cause the cows to leave and go down the road on their own, which is what they're watching to see. Verse 11, "And they laid the ark of the Lord upon the cart, and the coffer," the little box, "with the mice of gold and the images of their emeralds," just as the priest and the diviners had prescribed. Verse 12, "And the kine," again this is just an old English word for cows, "took the straight way to the way of Beth Shemesh." They took the road directly to Beth Shemesh. "And went along the highway,

0: spare no energy finding that calf. And every mama cow has a special, this is what this lowing is, they make a sound that is unique to that cow. And a calf recognizes his mother's lowing just as a calf, when it bellers, it has a unique beller, and the mama cow recognizes the beller of her calf. But that's what they're doing as they go down this road to Beth Shemeth. They're calling for their calves. Verse 13. And they of Beth Shemesh were reaping their wheat harvest in the valley. And they lifted up their eyes and saw the ark and rejoiced to see it. Now these people of Beth Shemesh are Israelites, and they're happy to see the Ark of the Covenant. You see, that was seen as the presence of the covenant God among Israel. And I'm sure in the 7 months that the Philistines had held the Ark of the Covenant, the word had spread that the Ark was no longer in Israel. So it's something that they're going to rejoice about. But the people of Beth Shemesh are about to mess up big time. Verse 14. And the cart came into the field of Joshua, nothing to do with Joshua the son of Nun, who is the book of Joshua. This is simply another man named Joshua, a Beth Shemite, and stood there, where there was a great stone, an altar, you could think of it. And they clave the wood of the cart and offered the kine a burnt offering unto the Lord, celebrating and rejoicing the return of the Ark of the Covenant, and the covenant with God also returned. Now, understand, to offer sacrifice to the Lord according to the law was to be done wherever the tabernacle was. But from the time of Hophni and Phinehas and Eli, the tabernacle was in disarray. First of all, the Ark of the Covenant was with the Philistines. Then the original tabernacle, which was at Shiloh, was moved as well. I believe directly to Nob, where Ahimelech would set up shop, and that's where the 85 priests, the descendants of Ithamar, were all killed by Doeg the Edomite. But that's the reason that you see altars in different locations. People were still wanting to offer to make sacrifice to the Lord, but there was no place to go to make sacrifice. Verse 15. And the Levites took down the Ark of the Lord. Well, we got Levites there among the Beth Shemites. And the coffer that was with it, wherein the jewels of gold were, and put them on the great stone. And the men of Beth Shemesh offered burnt offerings and sacrifices the same day unto the Lord, consecrating themselves back into the presence of the Lord and to serving the Lord. I'm sure the Lord would not appreciate these golden hemorrhoids and golden mice. The mice, of course, very unclean animals. Besides the burnt sacrifices, though, the whole burnt offerings, they were probably offering thank and peace offerings, which they would then enter into a sacrificial meal, bringing them into a living fellowship with the Lord, that fellowship renewed by the return of the ark. Verse 16. And when the five lords of the Philistines had seen it, they returned to Ekron the same day. Mission accomplished. They had determined through their little scheme with the milk cows that it was the Lord who had brought all the calamity upon them, the hemorrhoids and the special plague that killed the Ekronites, and therefore returning the Lord to Israel would stop the calamity from coming to pass. Verse 17, and these are the golden emerods which the Philistines returned for a trespass offering unto the Lord, for Ashdod, 1, for Gaza, 1, for Ascalon, 1, for Gath, 1, for Ekron, 1. Again, the five major cities or regions of the Philistines, 1 for each region. And the golden mice, according to the number of all the cities of the Philistines belonging to the five lords, both of fenced cities, this would be walled cities, and of country villages, even unto the great stone of Abel. And this is not a good translation. This in the manuscripts is Aben, which is in the Hebrew means stone. You note the stone of in that verse is italicized. That means that that word is not in the manuscripts. It's added to ease the English reader. So the great Abel, which is the great stone, whereon they set down the ark of the Lord, which stone remaineth unto this day in the field of Joshua, the Beth Shemite. And no doubt that stone was left there to the time of this writing as a reminder to people of what happened to the people of Beth Shemesh. Verse 19, and he, this is the Lord, smote the men of Beth Shemesh, because they had looked into the ark of the Lord. Even he smote of the people 50,000 and 70 men. And the people lamented because the Lord had smitten many of the people with a great slaughter. Now this number is an erroneous number. Not sure where it came from, but Beth Shemesh was not that large of a place. It was more or less a rural community. You notice, what did you find the people of Beth Shemesh doing in verse 13? They were reaping their wheat. So we're not talking about a metropolitan area here. We're talking about a rural area. The text and the Hebrew text read 7 men, 250s, and 1,000, which would be 1,170 rather than 50,000, 70 is 60 plus 10, 50,000, 70 men is an erroneous number. Now, a lot of people, I'm sure, are going, well, we sure have a mean God. I mean, here he struck all those people dead, and they were rejoicing and making sacrifice to him. Only one thing, they forgot the law. God made it very clear that unholy man cannot be in the presence of the Lord. The penalty in Numbers chapter 4 is death. And that's what happened to these, was they ignored the law and they were being in the presence of the Lord. Man just cannot stand in that holiness. The Philistines didn't know any better. The people of Israel, if not the people, the lay people of Israel, the Levites certainly should have known that that was a strict no-no according to the law. Verse 20, and the men of Beth Shemesh said, who is able to stand before this holy Lord God? The answer is no one. And to whom shall he go up from us? And the he here being it, the ark, in other words. Now, the high priest of Israel was the only one that could enter into the presence of the Ark of the Covenant. And then only on the Day of Atonement, which was a day that the sins of Israel that had gone through, not been atoned for or made right, were made right. And then the high priest would go in once a year on the Day of Atonement with the blood of a bull and the blood of a goat for the sins, his own sins, and the sins of the people. Today, of course, once Christ was crucified, that veil that separates God from man was rent, and rent from top to bottom. So this is at this time what we're reading about. Now you can walk right on into that Holy of Holies to and address God in prayer. thank goodness. Verse 21. And they sent messengers to the inhabitants of Kirjath-Jearim, saying, The Philistines have brought again the ark of the Lord. Come ye down and fetch it up to you. Good news. The ark of God has been returned. Please come and get it before we're called for any other forms of violation of the law and further judgment. Now, the people of Kirjath-Jearim, they must have known that there were Levites there that were trained to handle the Ark of the Covenant and other holy articles of furniture of the tabernacle. Chapter 7, we're going to see a major defeat of the Philistines, which is quite different from what's been going on in the past decades, because the Philistines were quite regularly thumping Israel's gourd. Let's go with chapter 7, verse 1. And the men of Kirjath-Jearim came and fetched up the ark of the Lord and brought it into the house of Abinadab in the hill, and sanctified Eleazar his son to keep the ark of the Lord. Now these names are normally associated with Levitical families, somewhat with the priesthood. Aaron's third son was named Eleazar, and he of course was a priest. But regardless of whether he was just a Levite or a priest, he obviously had been trained, I'm speaking of Eleazar, to take care of the ark. And no doubt the Lord was pleased with it, because there were no incidents of judgment for the way things were going at Kirjath-Jearim as there was at Beth Shemesh. Verse 2. And it came to pass, while the ark abode in Kirjath-Jearim, that the time was long, for it was 20 years. And all the house of Israel lamented after the Lord. They wanted to be able to go in the presence of the ark, but again, the tabernacle was in total disarray at this time. The tent itself, I think probably in Nob at this time, separated from the Ark of the Covenant. It would be 89 years from the time that the Philistines took the Ark of the Covenant until David fetched it from Kirjath-Jearim and attempted to move it to Jerusalem. That first attempt failed. They pulled out the law and did a little reading and found out what they did wrong, which was putting the ark on a new cart, as I mentioned earlier. Verse 3. Samuel's going to call on the people of Israel to straighten up their act, put away the Ashtaroth, put away your other idols, and worship the Lord. If you want his blessings and you want to be delivered from the oppression of the Philistines, that's what you got to do first. And Samuel, of course, being the last judge of Israel, and a judge in the Hebrew language, shofetim, it comes from a prime shafat, which means to set things right and rule. Samuel is going to do his best to set things right and rule and deliver as a judge does the people of Israel from the oppression of the Philistines. Verse 3. And Samuel spake unto all the house of Israel, saying, If ye do return unto the Lord with all your hearts, then put away the strange gods and Ashtaroth from among you, and prepare your hearts unto the Lord, and serve him only, and he will deliver you out of the hand of the Philistines. That's what you have to do if you want God to deliver you. And you know, that's good advice today. Things not going so well in your life? Well, look around our nation. Things are not going well. We're not pleasing God. We've taken God out of our schools. They're trying to take God out of our vocabulary. We've got directives from the federal government saying that little boys should be able to use the little girls' restroom and showers at school if he's feeling a little feminine today. Come on, people, wake up. If you want God's blessings, you have to do things His way. And, you know, just because a nation is going against God, if you, as an individual, do the best you can to love and serve Him, you can receive His blessings. You know, here at the chapel, we're going to call attention, though. When you start having courts passing laws validating same-sex marriage, you can anticipate we're going to have problems in this country. But again, do the best you can to love and serve Him. Put away anything that's an idol. And on that subject, you know, you might say, well, we don't have any idols today. Well, a lot of people have idols and they don't even realize that they have idols. For example, if you're working two jobs to make the mortgage payments on that big fancy house you've got and you don't have time for God, you've made that house more important than your relationship with God. You've made that house an idol. Idols of this generation could be a car. If you spend all of your weekend taking care of a car and riding around in the car, and you forget didn't go to church this Sunday or whatever day you worship the Lord on. Now, that's the problem. We let things get in our way of our relationship with our Heavenly Father. When you do that, the blessings are going to dry up. Verse 4. Then the children of Israel did put away Balaam and Ashtaroth and served the Lord only. You can't expect blessings from God if you're serving idols and other gods, small g. Verse 5. And Samuel said, gather all Israel to Mizpeh. Mizpeh means watchtower. It's where Israel gathered together when they went to war, civil war with the tribe of Benjamin. And I will pray for you unto the Lord. Now, Samuel and Moses, two of the greatest intercessors of all time. Jeremiah chapter 15, verse 1. We'll back up what I'm saying there. Both were types, Moses and Samuel, for Jesus Christ, the deliverer, the intercessor of all time. Verse 6, and they gathered together to Mizpeh and drew water and poured it out before the Lord and fasted on that day and said there, we have sinned against the Lord. And Samuel judged the children of Israel in Mizpeh. A couple things on this verse. This poured out like water. It's symbolic of like pouring your heart out before the Lord. And this is true repentance here. And some scholars think that the fact that it says Samuel judged the children of Israel there, that he sat down with each one of them individually and said, well, you're guilty of this and guilty of that. I don't think that's what happened at all. I think he's possibly consecrating the people for the war with the Philistines that's on the horizon. Now, and again, Shophat to set things right and rule. And that's what Samuel is doing. He's getting the people right with the Lord, where they can expect blessings from Him and expect Him to deliver them from the oppression of the Philistines. Verse 7. And when the Philistines heard that the children of Israel were gathered together to Mizpeh, the lords of the Philistines went up against Israel. This means to make war. And when the children of Israel heard it, they were afraid of the Philistines. Evidently, the Philistines, those that had been affected by the hemorrhoids, had healed up enough that they were feeling like a little frisky, a little aggressive, that they're ready to go to war. But what is this about the people of Israel were afraid. No faith here at all. And you see, the Philistines had so completely dominated the people of Israel that the people of Israel probably had a good reason to be afraid, because they had been defeated by the Philistines so many times in the past. The Philistines, no doubt, feeling confident in their past victories over Israel. Not going to be that way this time. Verse 8. And the children of Israel said to Samuel, "Cease not to cry or pray unto the Lord our God for us, that he will save us out of the hand of the Philistines." And Yahweh will hear, and he will answer, he will deliver. Verse 9. And Samuel took a suckling lamb, this is a babe lamb, and offered it for a burnt offering, holy unto the Lord. And Samuel cried unto the Lord for Israel, and the Lord heard him and answered. Now, some would say, well, what right did Samuel have to make this sacrifice? Well, he was a Levite, I think most likely a Kohathite. And granted, he was not of the priesthood. But God did choose this one, Samuel, to be a spokesman for him, to be a prophet for him. And again, the tabernacle was completely in disarray at this point in time. So I think Samuel completely within his right in making this sacrifice. Now, I think the babe lamb, the animal, represented the people, and Israel as a newborn in their newfound relationship with God. Verse 10. And as Samuel was offering up the burnt offering, the Philistines drew near to battle against Israel. But the Lord thundered with a great thunder on that day upon the Philistines, and discomfited them. In other words, it caused them to go into confusion. And they were smitten before Israel. And being on God's side is always a good side to be on in a war. And I probably feel like I should say, we've been talking a lot about burnt offerings, and I do this occasionally for our younger viewers, that today God does not want your burnt offerings. It would be an abomination to God. It would not be pleasing to him whatsoever if you offered an animal to him. You see, his son, Jesus Christ, became the sacrifice for one and all time. So we don't offer burnt offerings anymore. God doesn't want your burnt offerings. He wants your love. Hosea 6, verse 6. Verse 11. And the men of Israel went out of Mizpeh and pursued the Philistines and smote them until they came under Beth-kar. And Beth-kar means house of pasture. And I think the people of Israel realized that they'd gotten away from God. And when I think of pasture, I can't help but think of, spiritually speaking, God's word. The people of Israel had gotten away from God's word. They'd gotten involved with idolatry, Baal worship, Ashtaroth worship. And what did it take to get it straightened out? Well, to do away with that, to repent, and to develop that relationship with Yahweh. Well, the Philistines got their gourd thumped this time. At this time, too, when an army started pursuing another army, that's when a great number of people were killed, because once you got the enemy on the run, awfully easy to come up from behind on a horse or a chariot and to cut them down as they're running for their lives. So it was a tremendous victory for Israel, and don't ever forget who brought that victory to them. It was, of course, the Lord of hosts. We'll come back and see how this concludes in our next lecture. We've got a short message. We'll ask you to listen a moment, won't you please?
1: 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You need to know what the mark of the beast is. 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Christ said in Mark 13, 23, "Behold, I have foretold you all things." 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Don't be deceived by Satan.
0: Welcome back. We're glad you could join back with us. Let's have the 800 number, please. 800-643-4645. That number good throughout Puerto Rico, the United States, and Canada. If you have a biblical question that you'd like to pose to be answered on the air, feel free to call that number and leave your question. Please don't ask for a written response to questions. We simply don't have the time or staff to answer questions in writing. This is the only format for answering questions right here on the air by one of the pastors. If you're listening or study via the internet somewhere around the world that's unable to use that 800 number, your announcer at the end of the hour will give you our mailing address. Quite all right to mail your questions in being the point. Please don't ask questions about a specific individual, denomination, or organization by name. We teach God's Word in a positive manner. Throwing out negative about others by name serves no purpose. We simply won't do it. We'll let God's Word do the teaching, the correcting, and the healing, fully capable of all three. Got a prayer request? Well, we can do away with the telephone number. You don't need a telephone or a mailing address. Your Heavenly Father is there for you 24/7. You can go to Him anytime, day or night. And I tell you what, it makes His day when you seek advice and counsel from Him. He's your Father. You should be able to talk to Him just like you do your flesh father. Make time each day to talk with your Father. It makes His day. When you make His day, He's going to make yours. Blessings will follow. We do have these prayer requests, Father. We come united as one in the name of Your Son, Jesus Christ, Father. We ask You to look upon these. You know their needs, marital problems, financial difficulties. You know, Father, if it is Your will, a special blessing on each of these. We also lift up our military troops who are in harm's way around the world, Father. Watch over, guide, direct, touch, heal in Jesus' precious name. Amen and thank You, Father. All right, let's get to some questions. See what's on folks' mind. I got Joe in Oklahoma. Why do demons try to make us do bad things to ourselves and others? Because they are our enemy. But you don't have to put up with it. You've got power over them. Jesus gave us that power in Luke chapter 10, verses 17 through 19. Don't ever forget, the power is not your power. The power is in the name of Jesus Christ. So what do? You don't sit around and let them beat you up. You get tough with them. And you anoint your home, if you need to, anoint yourself with olive oil. And you rebuke them. You order them out of your home in the name of Jesus Christ. E.F. in Tennessee. I was just wondering if one eats scavengers, should they ask the Lord to bless that food before they eat it? I don't think I would. If I ate scavengers, which I try not to, I don't think I've heard this one asked. God bless. Well, I would pray for forgiveness for what I'm about to receive if I were about to eat something that was unclean. I don't think it would be a good, I'm kind of like you, EF. I don't think it's would be a good thing to ask God to bless unclean food. Janet in Washington, do I have to wait for heaven for things to go well in my life? Or can things go good on earth now? Well, we've been kind of talking about that today's lecture. If you do things God's way, good things happen to you. Why? Because God's blessing you. You don't do things God's way? Well, give Leviticus chapter 26 and Deuteronomy chapter 28 a read and see what happens to those who don't do things God's way. There's nothing good in any of that. You follow with the second question. I had a family member that thinks I did something bad, but I did not. Now they are in heaven. Do they know the truth about that now? I would say that that is very likely. Once we leave these flesh bodies, I'm not saying that we would know everything that goes on here on earth. They're in a different dimension than we are, but the brain is able to do much, much more than what the flesh encumbers it. Cindy in Michigan, how do you know if you're God's elect? Where is this in the Bible? Well, if you understand God's overall plan and you know that the Antichrist comes before the second advent when Jesus Christ returns, you're likely of God's elect. I would suggest there's a CD that we have on our list of suggested studies for new students, which you'll find on page 3 of every monthly newsletter. It's called Elect, and it's CD 30147. I'd suggest you order that and give that a listen. Jane in Florida, if you are an elect, and if you are one that is called to Judea to give to Jerusalem, let's say, to give a televised witness, and if Christ Jesus is about to destroy Jerusalem and all of Judea, is this statement, Matthew 24:16, giving directions literally to the elect of Yah to physically leave for the mountains? Now, okay, you're kind of confusing things. Matthew 24:16, back up a verse or two before that, and it qualifies what we're talking about. We're talking about when you see the abomination of desolation spoken of by Daniel the prophet standing where he ought not, that's in the temple of God, then flee for the mountains. And that's the directions to the elect at that point in time. Now, when Jesus returns, he's going to cleanse Jerusalem, and you're right, there won't be one stone left another. But also remember, at that point in time, there is no flesh. When Christ returns at the seventh trump, all take on their spiritual bodies. But that flee to the mountains and get out of Jerusalem is when you know the Antichrist is there. William in Indiana, where is it in the Bible that it talks about the bears coming out of the woods to consume people? What are bears and who do they consume? Is this Russia, Esau's people? Well, no, it's what you're thinking about is 2 Kings chapter 2, verse 23, and the following verses. And what was going on there was Elijah had just gone up to heaven. The Lord took him in a whirlwind. And when Elisha then took on his mantle, but there were 42 young smart alecks that were teasing Elisha, and they said, "Hey, you bald man, you bald head, go up, go up. You know, go up like Elijah did." And that's when the two she-bears came out of the woods and killed all 42 of them. You don't want to mess with God's prophets. JF in Pennsylvania, thank you for your kind comments. One question, did Satan really say, "I'd rather reign in hell than serve in heaven"? That's not biblical. I know of no place where Satan says, "I would rather reign in hell than serve in heaven." He wants to reign here on earth, as a matter of fact, and he's going to be trying to do that when he returns in his role as Antichrist. When does that happen? When Revelation 12 chapter 6 and the following verses come to pass when Michael and his angels boot Satan and his angels out onto earth. Martha in Georgia, would you please explain tithes? I have heard you explain it about 3 times, but I never catch it from the beginning. You use the 9th cow and 10th cow, something like that. I'm trying hard to hear, I guess. Thank you for all you all do, and you're sure welcome. Martha, you're thinking about Leviticus 27, 32, and 33. And there it has the guidelines for tithing. If you are tithing of the herd, which would be cattle or oxen, or the flocks, which would be sheep or goats. And the owner of the, you know, let's say sheep is what the person raises. And he was to hold his rod out over the sheep and count as the sheep passed. And every 10th sheep was, and that's the meaning of tithe, is a 10th, is the Lord's. And it qualifies you not to look and see if there's a good one or a bad one coming on the 10th one, because that's a bad thing to do anyway. So the 10th one, whether it's a good one or a bad one. Sue from New York, quick question. I was reading the book of Jude this morning. Jude refers to himself as the brother of James. Wouldn't that also make him the stepbrother of Jesus? Well, I'd say half-brother, because they were born of the same womb. They both shared the same mother. They did not share the same father. I believe that's correct. Jude, the brother of Jesus mentioned in Matthew 13:55, I should say he's called Judas in Matthew chapter 13, verse 55, is the same as Jude, and I believe Bullinger will back me up on that. All right, who do we have here? Kelly in Oklahoma. I am writing in regards to being baptized. I was baptized when I was just a few months old. My question is, does that count? I am now 35 years old and just started learning about the Bible, and I want to be forgiven for all my sins. My husband and I thank you for your program. Well, you're welcome. God bless you as well. I'd pray about it, Kelly. At Shepherd's Chapel, we dedicate infants to the Lord and ask Jesus to watch over the infant when the parents get distracted or busy. Then, when the child is old enough to make their own decision to be baptized, we baptized. You obviously, at the age of a few months, had nothing to do with making that decision at all. Your parents made that decision, or your guardians, if you're not your parents. But pray about it. If I were in that situation, I would be inclined to be baptized, because you didn't have anything to do with the decision to be baptized when you were a few months old, obviously. Elizabeth in Mississippi, how will we be delivered before Satan for the whole world to see? Well, God's elect will be delivered up to the councils and synagogues. Mark chapter 13, verse 9 makes that very clear. Which synagogues are they going to be delivered up? Churches, let's say. They're going to be delivered up to Satan's church in Jerusalem, Revelation 2:9 and 3:9. How will we be transported? Well, that's no problem. You can fly via commercial airline to Jerusalem today. And Satan is supernatural. He's going to be able to perform miracles. So I wouldn't be surprised to see that the elect are transported to Jerusalem by transportation that we're not familiar with at this point in time. Sylvia in Nevada. How do you know the rapture isn't true? What if you're wrong? Well, because I've studied God's word rather than listening to the traditions of men. You know, the church has been in existence for centuries and centuries and centuries. the rapture theory did not come about until 1830, when a woman by the name of Margaret MacDonald had a dream, and by her own account, it seemed wicked and evil. There were a couple of preachers standing around that picked up with the idea, and they ran with it. Aha! We got our security blanket. We can now tell people, you don't have to understand the book of Revelations. You're going to be gone. We have a 3D CD set. I doubt that Sylvia is interested in ordering it, but if you want to be wrong, be wrong, be deceived. That's my fear, Sylvia, is that you are going to be deceived because you believe in the false rapture doctrine. I'd suggest you order 30456, a 3-CD set entitled The Rapture Theory, before it's too late. John in Ohio, do you believe we are in the generation of the fig tree? If so, why? Well, yes, I do believe we're in the fig tree generation. Why? Because the shoot was set out, the olive shoot is what I'm talking about, was set out in 1948. Well, what happened in 1948? Israel became a nation again. And again, it sounds like I'm selling CDs, but you need to understand the parable of the fig tree. 30445 is on our suggested studies for new students. Matthew chapter 24, verse 32, Jesus said, "Now learn a parable of the fig tree." Have you learned the parable? It's critical that you understand it. Ginger in Indiana. Okay, where's your question? And thanks for your kind comments. I have a question. I'm confused. God gave man his own will. So when we pray, I really don't know how to explain, because the Bible also talks about God's will. I guess I want to know, are we living our will and asking for God's will to answer our prayers? And as you mature as a Christian, Ginger, you're not as concerned about your own self-will as you are about God's will. And we study God's will. How do we learn God's will? Well, by studying the letter he wrote to us, the Bible. And then you know what his will is. And hopefully, as you mature as a Christian, your will becomes molded to be just like Father's will. That's what we're here on earth for, is to serve God. Becky in Texas, I would like to ask your opinion on health issues. I am type 1 diabetic, very small and weak. I've been praying to God over my health while thanking him for my many blessings. I feel like I'm going downhill fast. I have so many things wrong with my body, but put my pain in God's hands and try to clean, cook, and tend to my family. When can I just give up? Okay, Becky, well, we're going to have you in prayer for improved health for sure. But make a note of 1 Corinthians chapter 10, verse 13. And it states there that there's nothing going to happen to you that's not common to man. There's nothing going to happen to you, Becky, that hasn't happened to other people besides. And that God will never allow you to be tempted above what you're able to handle without providing you a way out. So he'll never give you more than you can handle. Obviously, he knows that you can handle a lot. You're in our prayers. Yvonne in Massachusetts, can you please explain Revelation 2:5? What does it mean, do your first works? In chapter 2, verse 1 of Revelation, we learn Jesus is addressing the church of Ephesus. In verses 2 and 3, we learn that he was pleased with them. In verse 4, he states, "Nevertheless, I have something against thee, because thou hast left thy first love." And in verse 5, he goes on to say, "Do the first works." Now, what "do the first works" means to me is study God's word. That's the first thing you have to do if you want to serve God and be pleasing to God, is study His Word. Kelly in South Carolina, my husband and I have not attended church for at least 5 years. The reason for this is because we have found most churches to be so judgmental. We do not like that type of environment and decided to stay home and have church by ourselves with one of the Christian broadcasts on TV, mainly Shepherd's Chapel. Anyway, I would like to know if this is okay with the Lord. Also, is it okay with the Lord for us to send our tithes to broadcasts that we watch and consider to be our church? You should tithe where you're taught God's Word. That's what keeps the teaching coming your way. And Jesus said in Matthew chapter 18, verse 20, that wherever two or more are gathered in my name, I there am there in the midst of them also. And we're more, three or more gathered in His name as we study here today. And we are together via the ether waves. Chris in California, I've been attending a church that reads the Bible chapter by chapter, verse by verse. Good for you. There aren't very many. The only problem I found is they believe in the rapture, which I do not. I tithe to this church and wonder if that's wrong because they are teaching something that is false. Would really appreciate your response. I don't want to do something that offends God. I think you probably already know the answer to your question. I'll give you scripture, though. First Epistle of John, chapter, there's only one chapter, verses 10 and 11. And paraphrasing, it says there that if any come to you that don't have this doctrine, meaning the doctrine of Jesus Christ, don't invite them into your house. And don't wish them Godspeed. Godspeed is like a common salutation, like have a nice day. Because if you do, you're partaker of their evil deeds. That's the risk that you run there of supporting someone that teaches falsely. David in South Carolina, who was the son of Haggai? Haggai was the 10th in order of the minor prophets. Haggai was the first to prophesy after the captivity. He came down hard on the people of Judah because they were rebuilding their own homes before they were rebuilding the house of God. His parentage and his tribe, nor any children, are not written of in the Bible. Jan in Georgia, and Jan, I'm out of time. I promise you we'll take your question up very first thing when we come back in our next lecture. I'm out of time. I do want you to know that I love you a great deal. Why? Because you enjoy studying God's Word in depth. When Father looks down from heaven and He sees you with the letter that He wrote to you, the Bible open, and you're seeking knowledge of Him and how to be pleasing to Him, it makes His day. Blessings are always going to follow. We are brought to you by your tithes and offerings. If we've helped you, help us keep coming to you and to reach out to others of our brothers and sisters who are lost in this world of darkness. One thing that's most important is this. You stay in His Word every day. Every day in your Father's Word is a good day, even with trouble. Do you know why? It's because Jesus is the living Word.
1: 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We invite you to join us for the next in-depth Bible study each weekday at the same time. Thank you for watching today's program, and God bless you.

The book of James. James is a book that I know you'll enjoy because it is written, when you rightly divide it, to those that are scattered abroad. That's to say the 12 tribes, the 10 tribes scattered abroad, being very specific in your freedom of Christianity, the repentance, giving much personal instruction as far as controlling our thoughts and finding peace, and giving us those parameters wherein Christianity, defining those things that come from the Word of God. Example, that bitter and sweet water cannot come from the same spring. Well, from God's Word, you should not have both either. The practice of healing brought forth in this book of James. I know you're going to like it. James, that great book of instruction.

0: Welcome to the Shepherd's Chapel Network Family Bible Study Hour with Pastor Arnold Murray. Wisdom is understanding God's Word. Pastor Murray's unique teaching approach brings God's Word alive with meaning as he takes you on a chapter-by-chapter, verse-by-verse study of God's letter to you, the Bible. And now here is Pastor Arnold Murray.
1: Good day to you. God bless you. Say welcome to the Shepherd's Chapel. Welcome to this family Bible study. Our book of Ezekiel L strengthens us. That's where our true strength comes from. Our blessings and knowledge, wisdom. What a father we have. Fantastic. We come to the 32nd chapter. Now, chapter 24, verse 1 through chapter 32, the one we're about to begin, into the last chapter. It's all about the Babylonian War. What does that mean to you today? Well, the king of Babylon is Satan, his false messiah. That's what this type is about. So it prepares you for what's now to come at that sixth trump, whereby we know exactly what we're facing. So this particular chapter, from verse 1 through 17, you have destruction. And from 17 through 32, you have perdition. And it kind of gives you the outcome of the deception and who falls into it and what happens to them. So listen and learn, chapter 32, a word of wisdom from our Father, verse 1, and it reads, "And it came to pass in the 12th year, in the 12th month, and in the first day of the month, that the word of the Lord came unto me, saying," in other words, this is really 2 months after the fall. But this is how it went down and how it's going to. Verse 2. "Son of man, take up a lamentation for Pharaoh, king of Egypt, and say unto him, thou art like a young lion of the nations, and thou art as a whale," or make that a crocodile, "in the seas. Thou comest forth with thy rivers and troublest the waters with thy feet and foulest their rivers." In other words, what he's saying here is, You're like an old crocodile that you make a big splash, but all you ever do is muddy up the water to where nobody can see anything. You're just trouble. And that's how it is when people muddy the water till you can't see the truth. You're in a heap of hurt, friend. Verse 3, "Thus saith the Lord God, I will therefore spread out my net over thee with a company of many people, and they shall bring thee up in my net." Now, God's net, of course, he's going to let Nebuchadnezzar have the sword. He's going to let the king of Babylon have the sword, which is a bunch of lies. That's what Satan's sword is. But also, God's children are spreading a net also to entrap all those and bring these scriptures to pass as it's written in the end times.

truth goes forward around the world and how precious it is. Verse 4, then will I leave thee upon the land, I will cast thee forth upon the open field, and will cause all the fowls of the heaven to remain upon thee, and I will fill the beast of the whole earth with thee. In other words, what a feed that's going to be at the very end when this comes to pass. But always remember what happens here. At the end of the sixth trump, that means after this battle is over with, the seventh trump sounds. What transpires at that seventh trump? All flesh bodies are changed into spiritual bodies instantly, the wink of an eye. And naturally, that transfer, or transfiguration, you might call it, then the flesh we have no more need for it anyway. Verse 5, and I will lay thy flesh upon the mountains and fill the valleys with thy height, with your heap. There's going to be a heap of you. And naturally, what does this really imply? Deception. This is how many people follow him because of lies, bad leadership, and false teaching. Verse 6, I will also water with thy blood the land wherein thou swimmest, even to the mountains, and the rivers shall be full of thee. The waters turn red with the torrents and the muddied water. 7, and when I shall put thee out, I will cover the heaven and make the stars thereof dark. I will cover the sun with a cloud, and the moon shall not give her light. Now, if you're a student of the New Testament, you know what this has reference to. Chapter 9, the great book of Revelation, that smoke comes out of the pit when Satan is released. It's a dark day. But always ask yourself, is it going to be dark for you? The answer, no, it isn't. Why? Because you don't follow the bad light that is nothing but darkness, which is to say, Lucifer, bright star, who is nothing but dim, dark, satanic, and leads people astray. You follow the true morning star, which is the Lord Jesus Christ. And wherever you are, through the Holy Spirit, you have that light present. Here, what he's saying here, I'm going to extinguish thee. I'm going to put out there's no more truth going to flow to you, is what he's talking about. Verse 8, all the bright lights, that's to say the light bearers, if you would, of heaven will I make dark over thee and set darkness upon thy land, saith the Lord God. O Lucifer, the dark star, I'm going to make him dark also. He's not going to bring you any deception after we put him in the pit. But he certainly will at this time through the sixth seal and the sixth trump. God will allow it. But at the same time, don't ever forget, his net that is spread by the election, they are always in the light, for they know the true candlestick. And they know the light that is on that candlestick. They reflect it and bring forth that truth. Verse 9, I will also vex the hearts of many people when I shall bring thy destruction upon the nations into the countries which thou hast not known. What are these countries that they have not known? How can they bring destruction? Well, do you think the United States of America and Canada were known at that time? Of course they weren't. They weren't founded at that time. Were many other nations that weren't, wherever the house of Israel would migrate. But that is the house that will spread the net and will bring rightness and the light back to the people. But this has to do with the destruction, and after verse 17, the perdition. So don't look for it yet. All you've got here in this sixth seal and sixth trump is pure deception. Verse 10, yea, I will make many people amazed at thee, and their kings shall be horribly afraid for thee, when I shall brandish my sword before them. And they shall tremble at every moment, every man. That man is not

0: But here we have the type of how it's going to be at the end, which is what you are most interested in even at this time. Verse 11. For thus saith the Lord God, the sword of the king of Babylon shall come upon thee. There you have this, you identify the sword. God allows it. And when you look to the futurist sense, this is Satan as the false Messiah. And his sword, just as Christ's sword in Revelation chapter 1, verse 15 and 16 is his tongue, which is a two-edged sword. It's the truth that comes from his mouth. The sword that Satan bears is the same thing as his tongue that comes from his mouth, but it lies every time it cuts, both ways. A liar up, a liar down, and a liar all the way around. And this is the type that God makes available whereby you can understand. They're going to worship the false Messiah. Verse 12, by the swords of the mighty will I cause thy multitude to fall, the terrible of the nations, all of them, and they shall spoil the pomp of Egypt, and all the multitude thereof shall be destroyed. Do you understand fully what this destruction is? It's religion. This false Messiah is going to be the head of all religions. That's what he'll claim he is. And they, because he is supernatural, because as you read in Revelation chapter 13, verse 11, he's able to, 11, 12, and 13, he can snap his fingers and lightning come from heaven. He's supernatural. They're not equipped for that because they are ignorant of God's word because of the lies that Satan brings forth about, I'm getting you out of here, gonna fly you out, jump in my wagon, and people will believe it. 13, I will destroy also all the beasts thereof from beside the great waters. Neither shall the foot of man, this is Adam here, shall man, Adam, trouble them any more, nor the hooves of beasts trouble them. In other words, I'm going to remove the light bearers. There's not going to be anybody teaching truth to you at that time. Verse 14, then will I make their waters deep, just following this, and cause their rivers to run like oil, saith the Lord God. In other words, unfortunately, poor old Egypt that we're discussing here, the old black oil that so many of the other Arab nations of Ishmael were blessed with, that black gold, Egypt didn't get any of it, basically. But what he does say is, you know, shallow water runs troubled, it's rapids, but deep water runs slow and peaceful. He said, once I end this, this is how it will be. 15, when I shall make the land of Egypt desolate, and the country shall be destitute of that whereof it was full, when I shall smite, you understand? I shall smite all them that dwell therein, then shall they know that I am the Lord. That's his whole purpose. He wants them to know it's not some, God is not some stick, or it's not some would-be savior. It's Yahweh, our heavenly Father. They want them to know that he is God, not something else that they might worship. Because this is certainly not the false Messiah. And this is his whole purpose, is for they to be corrected and beyond any shadow of a doubt, when they see that they have worshiped put in the pit of failure, poor, miserable failure, dead man walking, then they're gonna say, what was I ever thinking? How could I possibly have been deceived that way? And here certainly we see the destruction brought about by God himself. In one more verse completes it with Egypt, basically. This, verse 16, this is the lamentation, the sad song, wherewith they shall lament her. The daughters of the nation shall lament her. They shall lament for her, even for Egypt, and for all her multitude, saith the Lord God. And so it is that, why? Because many of them are going to be right in the bed with her, having been deceived. And certainly when that Babylonian war is over, Many will wake at that seventh trump to see the shining light of Almighty God as he brings forth that truth. Verse 17, and here we have the perdition with the remainder of this book, chapter, okay, that, and it ends that war. Verse 17, it came to pass also in the 12th year, in the 15th day of the month, that the word of the Lord came unto me, saying, this is 2 weeks later, 2 weeks after the beginning of the chapter, 18, might give you a little length of time there you might want to consider. Son of man, wail for the multitude of Egypt, and cast them down, even her and the daughters of the famous nations, unto the nether parts of the earth with them that go down into the pit. Hey, it's your choice. You know, you can be deceived by the false Messiah and go into that pit with them, or you can love the true Lord Jesus Christ and be a witness, be a part of the net that ensnares, a witness standing before the false one with the Holy Spirit speaking through you, as it is written in Mark 13. You don't want to trip to the pit. That's where the perdition for the very son of perdition, Satan, takes place. 19, whom dost thou pass in beauty? Go down and be thou laid with the uncircumcised. Naturally, Satan was made the full pattern. God, we learned that back in the 28th chapter. The very people that despise truth are going to learn a hard lesson. 20, they shall fall in the midst of them that are slain by the sword. She is delivered to the sword. Draw her and all her multitudes. Well, what is that sword again? Well, what an uncircumcised, shameful death they're going to suffer of the flesh if this is the way they go out. Is deceived, distressed, and misled. Because that sword is helped by Satan. And what did I say his tongue was? Lies, deception. And claiming to be God himself. Again, I would remind you, those of you that may have forgotten, 2 Thessalonians chapter 2, verse 4 stipulates in the New Testament that Satan will stand, the son of perdition, in the holy place claiming to be God. Don't go there. Verse 21, the strong among the mighty shall speak to him out of the midst of hell with them that help him. They are gone down, they lie uncircumcised, slain by the sword. And naturally, we know that in Isaiah chapter 14, which I took you to a few days ago, Lucifer, son of the morning, why is it that you've been cast down? And people will pass by the pit and say, is this the Ish? Is this the man that deceived the world? Well, he's doing a good job of it. You can witness it even today, as people allow themselves to be misled. When God sent you this letter, chapter by chapter and verse by verse, letting you know exactly how it's going down. Verse 22, Asher. Now this time it's not T-Asher, it is Asher, which took the house of Israel captive 200 years before Judah was taken captive. This is the sentence upon him. He that would do that to the house of Israel. Asher is there and all her company. His graves are about him. All of them slain, fallen by the sword. Well, what sword is that? The lies of Satan. They're going for it. They're going to be deceived. Verse 23, whose graves are set in the sides of the pit, and her company is round about her grave. All of them slain, fallen by the sword, which caused terror in the land of the living. And the living, of course, is those that have eternal life. Do you? How do you acquire it? You love the Lord Jesus Christ. For God gave his only begotten Son, that whomsoever would believe upon him should not perish, but have eternal life. And you don't want to be caught up in this particular mess. This is how it happens to Asher. This is how it happens to the Assyrian, which took our people captive at that time. But mainly the reason they're taken captive is they don't worship God. They worship the false one. Verse 24, different people, listen carefully. There is Elam and all her multitude round about her grave, all of them slain, fallen by the sword, which are gone down uncircumcised into the nether parts of the earth, which caused their terror in the land of the living, yet have they borne their shame with them that go down to the pit? And actually, this is some of the offspring, even if you would, of Noah's sons. So what does this word Elam mean? Now, Smith claims it means eternity, and I do not understand how he could possibly draw that from it, but be that as it may, what it really means is hidden. It means, if you would, even blind or deceived. And Elam is our people, descendants of Noah, one of the sons. But they are blinded, deceived into worshiping even the false one. So you're going to see some of your own there. Some of your own will be deceived and worship and fall and be carried away. I think most of you can understand how that comes to pass, because most of them are ready to load up and fly away. Though that's Satan's message. Don't be the first one taken, because they're taken by Antichrist. If you can read it all, read the 13th chapter of Mark and the 24th chapter of Matthew, and know the warning is not to be the first one taken. Instead of some preacher telling you, oh, will it be the first one taken? And they show their ignorance in understanding the simplicity in which God teaches. 25, they have set her a bed in the midst of the slain with all her multitude. They joined them. Her graves are round about him. All of them uncircumcised, slain by the sword. They listened to Satan, Nebuchadnezzar, the king of Babylon, the sword of lies, rather than the sword of truth that cuts both ways, the tongue of Christ. Though their terror was caused in the land of the living, right there among those that have eternal life, that had the truth, could have shared it with them and tried to. Yet have they borne their shame with them that go down to the pit. He is put in the midst of them that be slain. They shall at that time. I mean, there's a 1,000-year period coming, and there'll be much deception before that 1,000 years begins. But after that time, how many will really see the truth? It's going to be interesting. That's the duty and obligation of God's election, is to share that knowledge with them. Even now, yes, of course. But even more so when we come to that millennium place whereby God sends the Son at the second advent to see that the teaching is correct and carries forth. So that's what happens to your children and your friends and your family that are blinded. That is to say, those that claim to be Christian, but they are so easily deceived. Verse 26, listen carefully. This is Meshach and Tubal. Here we're going to Russia. Okay. This is the sentence. This is what happens to them. And all her multitude, her graves are round about him, all of them uncircumcised, slain by the sword, though they caused their terror in the land of the living. I mean, when the truth was there, they could have had it. They drive God from their list with filthy, vulgar communism and try to deceive people into a falseness that has never worked as far as ancient history has ever recorded. But you have still certain people who are so ignorant and have been brainwashed in universities that are so far left, they're off the map. I'm not talking about all, but those that are off the map to the left. Until they think communism is a beautiful thing, they can be lied to, because never in history will you find a communist nation that's been successful. How dumb can you be? But this is what happens to them. Hey, You enjoy it, have a good trip. 27, and they shall not lie with the mighty that are fallen of the uncircumcised, which are gone down to hell with their weapons of war. And they have laid their swords under their heads, but their iniquities shall be upon their bones, though they were the terror of the mighty of the land of the living. Though they had that opportunity of those that had eternal life to listen to them, to make peace with them, to understand them. Oh no, they have to persecute people and cause many people much pain throughout the world and throughout history. Verse 28, yea, thou shalt be broken in the midst of the uncircumcised, and shall lie with them that are slain with the sword. You're going down with them. He gives another little kick to that. Listen to it carefully. Verse 29, this is Edom, her kings and all her princes, which with their might are laid by them that were slain by the sword. They shall lie with the uncircumcised and with them that go down to the pit. There is no way that a communist will ever enter heaven. That may upset some people, but how can you drive God from your midst and expect him to love you? You are a dreamer if you think such a thing. And certainly they will have a chance to be taught in the millennium. What is Edom? Well, Edom in the Hebrew tongue means red. Well, what is the red nation today? Was Meshach and Tubal, you don't understand? Chief, his princes? When we get to the 38th chapter, you're going to hear them call the chief prince Meshach. The word prince is in the Hebrew tongue is R-O-S-H, Rosh, Rush, which is Russia of today. It is biblical, it is written. And just as their history began all the way back in the 27th chapter of the great book of Genesis, being properly translated, that Esau, this is Edom, this is Meshach, this is Tubal, will always live the furthest off the fat of the land, meaning they're going to live so far north in Siberia and other places, they're going to have a hard time making it, because of their actions of selling their birthright, that one to begin with who brought this upon his own people. Edom, red, the red nation, the Iron Curtain. And if you think that Russia is our ally and we're going to make peace, wait till we get to the 38th and 39th chapter. Do you believe God's word or do you believe men? Verse 30. There be the princes of the north, all of them, and all the Zidonians, which are gone down with the slain, with their terror, they are ashamed of their might, and they lie uncircumcised with them that be slain by the sword, and bear their shame with them that go down to the pit. Well, who is this, the Zidonians? You know where Zidon is? What is the gate to Egypt? Go south of Zidon and go on down to Gaza, the gate to Egypt. I mean the very entrance. And the Zidonians were just off the coast. You know why they're included? Because of Tyrus. Tyrus even being the rock that is not our rock. And trust me, you want no part of that rock. For their rock is the false Christ. Their rock is the serpent. Their rock is Satan, the old devil, Lucifer. Whatever name you want to call him, don't you ever let him deceive you. For he will try from every angle and every crack of light that you can bring into your life if you're not careful, if you ever paid heed to it or even start to listen, the very traditions of men that he instills will rob you of the very glory God has put before you. For the taking, free, he paid the price on the cross. So here you have not only destruction in the first 16 verses of this chapter to end this great battle that gives you an example of how it will be into the end times, even laying the nations out for you and the people as to how they will be deceived. The Zidonians, of course, supported the Kenites, and many Kenites no doubt lived there. They bought their way. They bought their way, even buying their way from destruction from Nebuchadnezzar, the sword that God sent. God's not happy about that. And God will have his way. Don't you ever for one minute doubt that. Next verse, please. Verse 31. Pharaoh shall see them and shall be comforted over all his multitude, even Pharaoh and all his army, and slain by the sword, saith the Lord God. I mean, there it is. It's all his doing. Don't ever lean on him. You know, our father really has it in for Pharaoh because he always wanted to carry Israel. Lean on me, come to me, forget about God. Our father doesn't like that. And certainly in these end times, when we're coming up on this point and you have terrorists that come from these areas, then no one understand the uncircumcision. No one understand from your father's word, there's nothing new under the sun. Don't go to sleep at the switch and don't let terrorists surprise you. It's written long ago of exactly how it would go down. But our father is still on the throne. Everything is well under control and father lives. And he is the father of all living, not the dead. Verse 32, to complete the great battle of Babylon. Verse 32 reads, for I have caused my terror in the land of the living, and he shall be laid in the midst of the uncircumcised with them that are slain with the sword, even Pharaoh and all his multitude, saith the Lord God. And that completes that great battle of how exactly God will allow the false Messiah to bring that sword. God could stop it at any time, but he has warned you it's going to happen. You do not have to participate. As a matter of fact, he has given you in Luke chapter 10, verse 19, power over all of it, whereby it cannot bother you when you plead that name, the Lord Jesus Christ. And you are immune and inoculated with the Holy Spirit, whereby there is none effect. But don't close your eyes or your mind to what's happening in this world at this time. Your father loves you enough that he sent you a letter telling you exactly how it's going down. Have you read it? You see, you are above and you're not going into that pit, for you are one of the ones that are living. That means eternal life. How precious our father is that he loves those that love him. And there is a time of teaching coming. Our father doesn't wake up every morning to zap somebody. He does correct, and boy, does he get it right. But there you have the story. That's how it's going to come to pass. It is written, and our father's still on the throne. All right, bless your hearts. Listen a moment, won't you please?
1: 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You need to know what the mark of the beast is. As it's written in Revelation chapter 13, verse 8, many will be deceived. There is no need for you to be deceived. Christ said in Mark 13, 23, behold, I have foretold you all things. 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
0: And there we are back again. Let's have the 800 number, please. 1-800-643-4645. That number good from Puerto Rico throughout the U.S., Alaska, Hawaii, all over Canada. Spirit moves. You got a question, share it. Once you do that, please never ask a question about a reverend. a denomination or organization. We do not judge people. Our Father is judge, and he does not need our help within that. But we are to discern as to who you will listen to, who you will study with, and always choose the living, because that's the children of the living God. All right, those of you that listen by shortwave around the world, it's always a pleasure hearing from you. And your announcer at the end of the hour will give you our mailing address. Again, always a pleasure. Got a prayer request? You don't need the number. You don't need an address. Why? God knows what you're thinking right now. You're his child, and he loves you. He may not love what you're doing, but he does love you, and he wants that love returned. Now, if you want his blessings, you will return that love, and you will follow his commandments. You will not only read them and hear them, you will do them. And Father will bless you. What a precious Father we have. Let him know you love him today. Won't you do that? Father, around the globe we come. We ask that you lead, guide, direct, Father, touch in Yeshua's precious name. Thank you, Father. Amen. Okay, and question time. We're going to go with Curtis from Mississippi. I like your program. Well, we like for you to be here with us. Where in the Bible does it say that God will not put more on you than you can bear? I was told that this was not in the Bible. Thank you, Curtis and Payne. Well, somebody was trying to mislead you, and that's why you want to be real careful, because it is in God's Word. In God's Word, you will find it written in 1 Corinthians chapter 10, verse 13. It says there, nothing's going to happen to you that isn't pretty common with everybody. That keeps you from being some poor, whiny, poor me baby Christian. Okay. Everybody's picking on me. I don't have time for anybody. You know, that keeps you from that, because it happens to everybody. Grow up and get used to it. Okay. But then secondly, he says, I will never tempt you over what you can handle. That means I'm not going to give you more than you can bear. But most of all, his love pours onto that and says, I will always. This is a promise. It's a promise you can claim. Remind God of it. He instructs you to in Isaiah 43, verse 26. Remind me of my promises. I will always show you a way out. And he always does. He will never let you down. He will never leave you. He will never forsake you. Again, to answer your question, 1 Corinthians chapter 10, verse 13. David from Iowa, where does it say in the Bible that we are to discern people rather than judge them? You might try Matthew chapter 7, verse 1. Well, what does that say? It says, judge not that you be not judged. In other words, God's the judge. He does not want your help. You know, one of the biggest sins there is to judge somebody, especially if it's one of God's servants. You're asking for trouble, big trouble. It really upsets the Father. Don't judge people. This is why it's so very important that even in prayer time, we emphasize that. Don't judge people. You will never hear us judge another church, not this chapel. We will not do it. We will never judge some reverend. Why? God's going to. Judgment begins at the pulpit, but man doesn't do it. God does it. And thank God for that, because a lot of men would crucify you if they had their way, because they're ignorant. But God knows your heart and mind, and he knows who to bless and who not to bless. I thank God that he blesses Shepherd's Chapel, and that he takes us into millions on top of millions of homes all the way around the world. And I thank God that people love to study God's Word chapter by chapter and verse by verse. And I thank God for allowing the Holy Spirit to direct us all into that truth, where that we are with the living, and not that we covered today in that chapter of destruction and perdition. The old son of perdition is none other than Satan himself. I hope you put that together. All right, Cynthia from Georgia. Are the fallen angels among us now? Are they impregnating women now? What do they look like? Do you have any literature I can order to learn more about them? Well, we have tapes concerning fallen angels, and comes from the Hebrew prime napha, fallen. But they're simply angels. They're not here yet. Don't get yourself all worried about it. You've got power over them anyway. I want you to be sure you remember Luke chapter 10, begin reading with verse 19. God gives you power over them. They're beautiful people. And they are not human flesh, but they are, we were made from that same pattern. So they look like us. And they are able to impregnate women, but it will not happen until Revelation chapter 12, verse 6 and 7 come to pass. And then it's only a 5-month period. So that hasn't happened yet. And you do not have to fear one iota. It's when you have Christ with you, you're not going there. David from Iowa. In Genesis chapter 4, it says Eve gave birth again. You say this means that Abel and Cain are twins. But how do we not know that this means she got pregnant again and had Cain? Well, you're not listening to me real well, and that's okay. I'm not talking down to you. But you see, what I said is the word in 4:1 is not again. Rather, in verse 2 is not again. The word is saka in the Hebrew tongue, and it means continued. She gave birth and continued in birth. That means labor pains, and gave birth to the twin. We know that Adam was the father of Abel, but he was not the father of Cain. Why? Well, read Adam's genealogy in chapter 5. You will not find Cain there, and God doesn't make mistakes. But you will find Cain has his own genealogy, and Jesus will tell you who his father is in St. John chapter 8, verse 44. Okay, but the word is not again, it's continued. When a woman continues in labor after giving birth, she's giving birth to another entity. Anne from Washington. Is a biblical marriage sufficient, or is it necessary to get married by the state? If people are young and in childbearing age, they need to get married by biblically, but with a state license. There is both. When you say biblically, I'm sure you're probably meaning that two people just make an agreement to be with each other. That might be all right, but if you're in childbearing age and children are born, you pay a lot of money into insurance, retirements, and other things, and if you're not legally wed over a period of time, those children will suffer for it because there's no way. Let's say that the husband is the one that works and he's married biblically only, not by state license, and he's killed on the job. She's out of luck, and the kids are out of luck because she's not married to him legally by what Social Security, insurance, and other things go by. So if you're going to have children, you want both the biblical and state license whereby that children are protected and you're protected. Brian from Arkansas, could you explain what you were saying about Virgo being related to Antichrist and appearing in 2012? You misunderstand. Let me correct you. Virgo is a constellation in the zodiac. And Virgo is the sign of the Virgin, and she brings forth the Christ child. In her allotment of space in the zodiac, Saturn has parked and has a little racetrack, a holding pattern, I'll call it. Pilots will understand what I'm talking about. Within the sign of Virgo, Saturn is Satan's planet, okay? And he will be there till 2012, about the month of December. Not a good sign, but then Virgo, the Virgin, always brings forth Zamach, which is to say the branch, which is Christ. interesting time. Margie from Washington, you said that the fallen angels are human, but are the one-third that fell with Satan in the first earth age these fallen angels, or are they demons or humans? You have misunderstood me. An angel cannot be a human. Okay. A hue man is a man in flesh that has a hue to his color. Okay. Hue man. An angel is a messenger, whether it's good, bad, or ugly, or somewhere in between. Okay. They are not human beings. And I'm not sure, I think probably you have misunderstood when I have said we humans are made in the image that we were in angelic bodies. But a human is a human, and a Nephilim, a fallen angel, is a fallen angel, not a human, okay? But they are able, inasmuch as Adam was made in their perfect image, and Adam was able to impregnate Eve, so can they, okay? The fallen angels are no problem to us until the false Christ himself appears. You don't have to worry about them. Read Revelation chapter 12, verses 6 and 7, when Michael kicks them out. Woe to you on earth. And that's true. They will cause much trouble here. Leroy from Texas. I know when you die, your body goes back to dust, but my brother says that we stay in the ground as dust until Jesus returns. And that's when our spirit is raised. Well, I'm sorry, but your brother is not biblically educated, is he? And I'm not condemning your brother. Many people aren't. You want to make a note of 2 Corinthians chapter 5, verses 8 and 9. To be absent from this flesh body is to be present with Almighty God. You don't go in the ground. Take these scriptures down. Ecclesiastes chapter 12, verse 6 and 7. When the silver cord parts, that means when you kick the bucket, the old clay pot breaks, you die. Okay. Instantly, that is to say, when that cord parts, your spirit, which is the intellect of your soul, meaning your spiritual body, goes back to God. You're there with him. God is not the God of the dead, but the living. And these flesh bodies, we're through with them. Why would you want to hang on to this old flesh body when you got a perfect spiritual body that doesn't get diseased, it doesn't age, it doesn't wrinkle, and it has 100% recall? Why would you want to reach back and drag up something that really, I don't want to say we were punished by being put in the flesh, but it was a testing period. To put you in the flesh to make your mind up whether you'll be deceived or whether you'll love our Father. Carla from Georgia. Will there be flesh in the seventh trump? If so, why is there scripture that one should fear death? Well, you shouldn't fear death anyway. To be absent from this body is to be present with the Lord. And at the seventh trump, make a note, 1 Corinthians chapter 15, take these scriptures down. Chapter 15, begin reading with verse 50. It says in verse 50 that flesh and blood cannot enter the kingdom of heaven. Why? It's a different dimension. But then in verse 51 and 52, instantly, look at the mystery. Instantly, when the seventh trump sounds, the Greek is very specific. It says the furthest trump out. Doesn't happen till then, so don't let some shyster ratchet jaw tell you it's a trump God works in. No. The Greek is specific. It's the furthest one out. If you can count the seven, it's the seventh one, because that's the last one. We're all changed. At the sixth one, the false Christ comes. But at the seventh one, we're all changed into those spiritual bodies, and so it is. As it is written in 1 Thessalonians chapter 4, if you believe Christ rose from the dead, you better know that everybody that has already passed on is already there with him. And there's no way that we that live can precede the dead. Why? Because they're already gone. They're already up there. Joy from Colorado. Do you have a feeling in your spirit that Jesus is coming soon? Well, I sure do. You know why? Because we're in the parable of the fig tree. And we are promised in the 13th chapter of the great book of Mark that when you see the fig tree begin to set forth shoots, and it has ever since the year of our Lord, 1948, when Israel become a nation again, that we're in that time, that the scripture is that all prophecy will be completed in the generation of that fig tree. We're in it and have been for quite some time. Evelyn, and I don't know where Evelyn is from. Is Yeshua the name of God or Jesus? Yeshua is Yahweh's, being translated, is Yahweh's Savior. Yahweh is Almighty God's name, and Yeshua means the Savior. That's what Jesus is. If you take the word Joshua in the Hebrew, yeah, that's Jesus, Joshua. Okay, that's the way you spell Jesus in the Hebrew tongue, alphabet, and speaking it by dropping the J, for there are no J's in the Hebrew, it's Yah. Okay, and you have YHVH here, which is the etymology. From the etymology, I am that I am. Those are the four consonants that make up Yahweh. That's our Father, sacred name. Rose from Illinois. Where is the scripture that says when the fig tree blooms, it would be the start of the last generation? How do you know that when Israel become a nation, it meant that the fig tree bloomed? Well, it was set out. You need to know a little about horticulture. God uses agriculture a lot. You don't plant a seed to get a fig tree. You set out a shoot. Okay. And when it puts forth leaves, not fruit, when it puts forth leaves, know that you're at the door. But you have to learn, Christ, what did he say about this parable of the fig tree? Jesus didn't say, I think maybe you should get around to learning it. He said, learn it. And he meant it. You have to know and understand. This is why he wilted one fig plant. There's good figs and bad figs. Well, where's the foundation for that? Jeremiah 24. That's where you know and where you learn about both the good and the bad fig that were planted and the shoots set out in 1948, both the good fig and the bad fig. And from Arizona, I have a work titled The Parable of the Fig Tree. If you have trouble with those scriptures I just gave you, request it. And from Arizona, what scripture would be best to read when facing oncoming persecution? Why am I faced with such persecution for years and years? What is the next step beyond praying? Take charge. You know, you have to do a little discipline. God does not expect any of us to stand for persecution. You know, you can always make little, I have no idea what your persecution is. But I can advise that you read, again, the scripture I quoted earlier, 1 Corinthians chapter 10, verse 13. God won't overload your donkey, but you've got to be in God's word. You've got to be talking to our Father and exercising the authority that he gives you to cast out anything evil around you. Life is pretty short, and you don't put up with persecution. Ask God to take those that are persecuting you and get rid of them, okay? That is for get rid of them. By that I mean their persecution of you. They should love you if you're doing God's work and everything. Otherwise, make some corrections. Joanne from South Carolina. I heard you say that it's okay to pray for someone after they die. Why would we need to pray for someone after they die? Can we change anything? I said there's nothing wrong with an intercessory prayer if you want to. It probably won't change anything. But God does receive intercessory prayer. It's biblical, okay? Many people take a verse from the 15th chapter of 1 Corinthians and think you can pray for the dead and change things. I mean, even down to baptizing by proxy and so forth. But what the scripture is really saying in the 28th verse is not that you should baptize the dead or pray for the dead, but it's talking about whether you believe Christ resurrected or not. And what it's saying, there is a question. It says, why would you go out and baptize your name in Jesus Christ's name if you thought he was dead? So naturally you wouldn't, because you know he lives. That's what the scripture refers to, and many people misunderstand it. But still at the same time, intercessory prayer is a good thing. It doesn't harm anything. Christella from Arizona. When somebody is shot and dies, does their spirit instantly go to the Father? Regardless of how you die, when the silver cord parts, Ecclesiastes chapter 12, verse 5, 6, 7, your spirit, which is your spiritual body, the intellect of your soul, returns to the Father that gave it. It doesn't matter who or what or how you die, whether it's an accident, gunshot, or whatever. It's instant. You're there with him. Jennifer from Tennessee. Why do people feel they have the right to kill other people? You know, you see, if someone is molesting your family, if someone is trying to destroy your family, you have a right to defend your family. And we have many brave men and women on the battlefield today that are having to practice protecting this nation. And God himself says in Psalms 144, it's a prayer, God, give me the strength to conquer and put my enemies, destroy them under my feet. So there's a difference in killing and murder. Murder is to premeditate for no reason whatsoever and take a life. But to protect your family or your nation, that's a whole different ballgame. That is honored by Almighty God. So you need to learn the difference between kill and murder. The Ten Commandment is thou shalt do no murder, properly translated. I am out of time. I love you all because you enjoy studying our Father's Word most of all. God loves you for it. He really does. It makes his day. You know, and when you please him, he's going to please you. And you please him by staying in that word and sharing it. We're brought to you by your tithes and offerings. If we've helped you, you help us keep coming to you. Won't you do that? Bless God. He will always bless you. This very ministry is a good example of that. God sure blesses it, and he blesses people with it. Most important, though, listen to me. Stay in his word every day, and his word's a good day. Why? Jesus is the living word.
1: 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We invite you to join us for the next in-depth Bible study each weekday at this same time. Thank you for watching today's program, and God bless you.

Genesis 1:46, the first six chapters in God's Word. The world that was. Did you realize there was a world age before this one? Same old world, different age. The creation itself. When were the races created? You see, all the races were created separately, and you'll find that documented in these particular CDs. How and what was the sin in the garden? It will be discussed in this series also. This is a must for the serious Bible scholar, for if you do not understand how it was in the beginning, you certainly will never understand the end. I think you will find this series very rewarding and certainly will answer questions that no doubt you have always wondered about. Genesis 1:46. Hey, I know you're going to enjoy this series.

0: Welcome to the Shepherd's Chapel Network Family Bible Study Hour with Pastor Arnold Murray. Wisdom is understanding God's Word. Pastor Murray's unique teaching approach brings God's Word alive with meaning as he takes you on a chapter-by-chapter, verse-by-verse study of God's letter to you, the Bible. And now here is Pastor Arnold Murray.
1: Good day to you. God bless you. Say welcome to the Shepherd's Chapel. Welcome to this family Bible study hour. Ready to get back in our Father's Word. We're going to pick it up with Revelation chapter 14 along about verse 18 here in a moment. Remember, let me jog your memory a little bit. Chapter 14 is written concerning the earth. Chapter 15, which we're about to go into, concerns heaven. So you must separate those two. Now, Father has told us within this, there's a certain amount of people that the Antichrist is not going to deceive. They're going to stand against him. And then he continues on and he mentions, blessed are those that have passed on. And the only thing you can take with you, we read in the 13th verse, is your works. So it's according to what kind of works you've got, because they follow you right into heaven. Why? Because that's what you're judged on. Okay, you can tell by looking at your works whether you have faith, what you've been doing, and what your worth is, as far as God is concerned. And he continued on, and about the sixth angel comes by, and he says, it's time for harvest. And he appeared with a great sickle. Now, if you know anything about horticulture, farming, you know that a sickle is for harvesting wheat, barley, or a grain, and you cut a swath, bundle it, pull a stem and bundle and make a bundle out of the event you've cut there. So we pick it up with that great sickle in the hand of that one, and we pick it up with the 18th verse. That's chapter 14, book of Revelation, meaning the unveiling to make known, verse 18, and it reads, and another angel, this would be the sixth, came out from the altar, which had power over fire, and cried with a loud voice to him that had the sharp sickle, saying, thrust in thy sharp sickle and gather the clusters of the vine of the earth, for her grapes are fully ripe. Now, whoa. You do not harvest grapes with a sickle. So what's he talking about? Well, we're about to go into the Song of Moses in the next chapter. And there God makes it very clear that their vine is not our vine. Talking about the Kenites, the sons of Cain. Their vine is totally different. It stems forth from Satan. Wickedness, that is evil. And he's going to plunk them like a bunch of overripe grapes. Bang. And have you ever been to a grape press where grapes are being pressed, you know? That's kind of what it looks like, and that's what he's referencing it to, is the great wrath of God. This is the cup that Jesus prayed to the Father before the crucifixion. Is it possible that this cup can pass from us? Is there another way we can bring salvation without really practicing that tough of love to shape them up before we have to ship them out if they don't straighten up? And naturally, God said, we're going to pour it out.

Verse 19, and the angel thrust in his sickle into the earth and gathered the vine of the earth and cast it into the great winepress of the wrath of God. Now, this frightens so many people. Why? Why would it frighten you? God's not angry at you. He's angry at the vine of Satan or those that follow him. He's not angry at the children that love him. He even gives strict orders, touch not those that have the seal of God. That's what he told Satan way back in Revelation chapter 9, verse 4. Don't you dare touch those that have the seal of God in their forehead. What does that mean? The knowledge, you can't touch them anyway. They know better. They know who he is. They do not find him tempting. They find him to be an abomination. Therefore, they're clean of him. But those that choose to follow him, that wrath of God is not all that pleasant. But you know something? Ultimately, by the time the millennium rolls around, it might save some lives. Verse 20. And the winepress was trodden without the city, and blood came out of the winepress, even into the horse bridles, even the great white horse that Christ was riding, by the space of 1,600 furlongs. That's about 180 miles. You can even make it 200 if you want to. That's going to be quite a pouring out of the wrath at the Megiddo, which we know is the place that, what does Megiddo mean in the Hebrew tongue? It means the gathering place of the crowd. What crowd? The bad vine. That's where they gather. It is written. And the correction takes place there. And those that say there is no God, boy, are they going to find out that day that he is very real. And he's in charge. And he keeps score real good. Having said that, 14, that's what happens to earth. Meanwhile, what's going on up in heaven? Chapter 15, verse 1. And I saw another sign in heaven. Make a mental note of that. Not earth, in heaven. Great and marvelous, seven angels having the seven last plagues, for in them is filled up the wrath of God. It completes it. We'll be going through them one at a time in the next chapter. Verse 2, and I saw as it were a sea of glass. That means purity. Nothing in there that's impure. Mingled with fire, a cleansing fire. God is a consuming, cleansing fire. And them that had gotten the victory over the beast, that's the one world political system, and over his image, and over his mark, and over the number of his name, that's that 666, they knew what 666 meant. It's the sixth seal, the sixth trump, and the sixth vial. That is to say, that's the very trump and seal and vial that Satan appears in as false Messiah. Stand on the sea of glass, having the harps of God. This is an interesting group because they had the victory. I mean, this is the winning team. If you ever wanted to join a real company of people, these are winners. Okay. Satan had no power over them because they had the truth. They had Christ. They had the true Messiah. But what are they doing? Well, let's learn. Verse 3. And they sing the song of Moses, the servant of God, and the song of the Lamb, saying, great and marvelous are thy works, Lord God Almighty. Just and true are thy ways, thou King of saints. Thou King of ages is a better translation. Some people even put it nations, but it's ages, not of this age only, but all ages, the one that was, this one, and the one coming. What is it they're singing? They're singing the song of Moses. Now, I want this to settle in your mind. The people that were not deceived by Satan, the people that were not deceived by Antichrist, the people that understood the sixth seal, sixth trump, and the sixth vial, were singing a certain song. It's a victory song. And naturally, if you know that song, you have instilled in your mind the truth that dispels any deception that might come your way. Well, tell me, brother, just where is this song of mine?

0: If you don't have this knowledge, you're probably in pretty bad shape. Verse 1 of chapter 32, the first verse of the song, let's have it. Give ear, O ye heavens, and I will speak, and hear, O earth, the words of my mouth. That's heaven and earth, God speaking. My doctrine, that's my truth, shall drop as rain. My speech shall distill as the dew, the purest water there is, early morning. As the small rain upon the tender herb, and as the showers upon the grass. That rain that gives growth, spiritually speaking, it lets the buds of your mind absorb truth and knowledge and assurance and love toward Almighty God. Verse 3, because I will publish the name of the Lord, ascribe ye greatness unto our God. I am so thankful that God, for a little old church in Northwest Arkansas, has given us a platform that goes all the way around the world to publish that word. To publish that song of Moses. Verse 4, he is the rock. Notice the uppercase R. Our rock. His work is perfect. For all his ways are judgment. A God of truth and without iniquity, just and right is he. This word rock in the uppercase will be utilized 5 times in this song, which means grace. It is perfect, as the song is perfect. Verse 5, here he speaks of the Kenites, sharpen up. They have corrupted themselves. Their spot is not the spot of his children. They're Satan's children. They are a perverse and crooked generation. Do you have the key of David? It should come to your mind. Verse 6. Do ye thus requite the Lord, O foolish people and unwise? Is not he thy father that hath brought thee? This word brought me is in the Hebrew is gadrai, which means to create. He created you. Hath he not made thee and established thee? Your soul belongs to him. Ezekiel 18:4, all souls belong to God. You don't just get around to giving your soul to God. He's got it and he will do with it as he pleases. It's according to how you react that determines that. Verse 7, he's always fair. Verse 7, remember the days of old, consider the years of many generations. Ask thy father and he will show thee, thy elders and they will tell thee. Unfortunately, not too many of them are informed as they should be to know what really happened in the beginning, what happened in the garden, what happened in the first earth age. If you do not understand the beginning, you're never going to understand the end. Verse 8, when the Most High divided to the nations their inheritance. Do you realize that all peoples, each people has an inheritance? When he separated the sons of Adam, and if you have a newer translation, it's probably translated men here, fraud, bad translation, the Kenites trying to deceive you. Throw that Bible away and get you one that reads Adam. Adam, he set the bounds of the people, the boundaries of the people, who's who and what's what, according to the number of the children of Israel. And so it is. He created each peoples, each nation, and each race as they are. And he loves all of his children. But he had boundaries. Verse 9, for the Lord's portion is his people. All of those children. Jacob is the lot of his inheritance. This word lot is in the Hebrew tongue is cord. It's where we get a city lot from. Where you draw out a city diagram and a lot, like for encampment or inheritance. Verse 10, he found him in a desert land and in the waste howling wilderness. He led him about, he instructed him, he kept him as the apple of his eye. Do you know what the apple of God's eye is? It's the pupil. In other words, God said he protects his elect, especially those set aside ones, those that know better. as much as he protects the very pupil of his eye. And you know, the human body can blink in a nanosecond to protect that pupil of the eye. And likewise, on the other hand, what does it mean? It means you touch one of God's anointed and it's like sticking your finger in his eye. Guess what's going to happen to you? Not a pretty sight. I mean, visualize the vine and the grapes and you'll get a pretty good picture of what it's like. Again, I want to remind you, this is the song that the overcomers sing, knowing our Father, his protection, and his love. Verse 11, as an eagle stirreth up her nest, fluttereth over her young, spreading abroad her wings, taketh them, beareth them on her wings, teaching them to fly, protecting them. You know, a mother eagle is a, you don't ever reach under a mother eagle's wing and try to take a little one, or you'll draw back a bloody mitt, okay? A mother eagle protects her own, and even in learning to fly, protects them, saves them, catches them, bears them. That's what God is telling you. When you're out there in a human body and you trip and fall and slide and slip, mess up, if you really love him and ask him and seek him, he's going to pick you up. He's going to give you guidance. He's going to love you, touch you, and assist you, giving you stability. Verse 12, so the Lord alone did lead him, and there was no strange God with him. That's where the hurt comes in, is when you let some strange doctrine, because the main Antichrist, instead of Jesus, that's what you're saying, is always there ready to take over if you allow him. 13, he made him ride on the high places of the earth that he might eat the increase of the fields. And he made him to suck honey out of the rock and oil out of the flinty rock. That oil of our people, the olive oil, will grow just wherever God places it. And there's always plenty that, and the knowledge and the ingenuity that God puts in those people. For he blesses them, just like he blesses this great nation, still does. And you can rest assured, God has his hand on the throttle. If anyone wishes to take off into the wild, God will allow you to do that. But there go your blessings. There go your protection from under the wing. You're on your own. You're out there mixing it up with Satan with no power and authority to help you one iota. You're going to tumble, roll, and end up in slipping and sliding right in it. Or you can stay with your Father. You can try to obey his command, 14, and be blessed. Butter of kine and milk of sheep, with fat of lambs and rams of the breed of Bashan. Bashan means fruitful, really the best. And goats with the fat of kidneys of wheat, and thou didst drink the pure blood of the grape. That's the pure means it's unmixed, the real thing, fermented, perfect, just like the blood of Christ. Verse 15, here's your people though. You're going to have a word in this verse called Jeshurun. It is a play on the word Israel. But it means good time Charlie, okay? God blesses them, gives them everything they wish, over blesses them, you might say. And what happens to man when he gets, I'll say it, rich and over happy and supremely happy, a good time Charlie, in other words. What happens? 15, but Jeshurun, this is old big time Charlie, wax fat and kick, thou art waxen fat, thou art growing thick between the ears. Thou art covered with fatness when he forsook God, which made him and lightly esteemed the rock, uppercase, of his salvation. You throw God away and out of your life, and hey, you're going to have some rough sledding, friend. And what's going to happen? Well, God just doesn't care about me. Well, you don't care about him. Why should he? You're worthless. If you don't love him, why should he love you? You know, what a lot of people don't realize, in Isaiah chapter 43, verse 26, God's talking. He says, hey, remind me of the promises that I've made, and let's talk about it so I can justify you. Now, let me ask you a question. Do you think God has forgotten the promises? Absolutely not. He wants to know if you read it. He wants to know if you have a right to claim it by having the knowledge of reading the letter he has sent to you, knowing how to operate these flesh bodies whereby they can be peaceful and happy. That's why he said, remind me, talk to me about it, and let's talk so that I can justify you, means so that I can make it right with you. So you see, you leave that and you're unplugged. You would just be like, you know, we're working on these new electric cars. You have to plug them in. Well, I'll use the analogy that it would be just like you coming unplugged from God and you're out there out of gas. You're not going anywhere. Good time, Charlie. Be very careful when God blesses you to where you think you don't need him anymore, because indeed you do. You live in this earth age. 16, they provoked him to jealousy with strange gods, with abominations provoked they him to anger. Father is jealous. You start flirting around with some other doctrine, some false teaching. He does not like it because he sent you this letter of truth. You know, it's just like if you're married to somebody and they start messing around on you, does that happy you? Well, it doesn't happy God either. That's why it's called adultery instead of idolatry in many places, so that you understand the feelings of Almighty God. He's jealous. Verse 17, they sacrifice unto devils, not to God, to gods whom they knew not, and to new gods that come newly up, whom your fathers feared not. You don't have to understand God's word, some of them will say. Why? Well, you're going to be gone. What kind of man would listen to another man and tell him, you don't need God's word? You're going to rapture out of here. That's the message of Satan. Because God doesn't say he's going to rapture you out of here. Christ says, I'm returning here to set up a kingdom. Are you going to be a part of it? Or are you going to be gone? Ezekiel chapter 13, verses 18 through 20 says, I'm against those that teach my children to fly to save their souls. He's against it. Now, if God's against it, why would you want to be a party to it? It irritates him. He is jealous about it. You need to get back into the scripture and find out the truth and be ready to serve God instead of running out from under his protection. Gets real woolly out there, friend. But hey, it's your boat. You sail it. If you want to put her on the rocks, hey, heave too, friend. Next verse, verse 18. Of the rock, uppercase, that begat thee, thou art unmindful. You forgot him. And hast forgotten God that formed thee. You've turned your back on him. And then have the nerve to say, why does God ever do anything for me? Why should he? You're the one that turned your back on him. He has promised you. This is one promise you can remind him of. Hebrews chapter 13, as well as other places, I will never leave thee, I will never forsake thee. But a lot of people leave him. A lot of people forsake him. Well, have a good trip. Have fun. Good time, Charlie. Verse 19. And when the Lord saw it, he abhorred them because of the provoking of his sons and of his daughters. In other words, of trying to lead others astray that love him. He doesn't like it. You know, many people, they don't realize that God has feelings. If somebody tries to abuse your child, what do? You get upset about it. Well, so does our Father. Verse 20, and he said, I will hide my face from them, and I will see what their end shall be, for they are a very froward, a perverse generation, children in whom is no faith. They don't have any faith in God, but they do in a lot of nonsense. 21, they have moved me to jealousy with that which is not God. They have provoked me to anger with their vanities, emptinesses, empty-headed. And I will move them to jealousy with those which are not a people. I will provoke them to anger with a foolish nation. And, you know, many wonder why that things are as they are. Well, people kind of bring it on themselves. But you, when you stay true, you are under that wing of Almighty God. He always cares for his own. 22, for a fire is kindled in mine anger and shall burn unto the lowest hell and shall consume the earth with her increase and set on fire the foundation of the mountains. This really frightens a lot of people. It's talking about the elements, that is to say the rudiments, that is to say only the bad stuff. He's going to burn the bad stuff up on this earth. You're not included. You could be right in the middle of that fire and you wouldn't even be singed. This is why the three Hebrew children, Shadrach, Meshach, and Abednego, were in that fiery furnace heated 7 times hotter than necessary. They weren't singed and Christ was walking with them. Christ takes care of his own. Don't ever be fearful when the wicked are going to be punished. It's for their own benefit. 23, this is emphatic, God speaking, I will heap mischiefs upon them. I, emphatic, will send mine arrows upon them. Man, you can count on it. 24, they shall be burnt with hunger. You know what that means? That means fever. Okay. Well, why would they be burnt with fever? Their immune system's gone. And devoured with burning heat, with a burning fever, immune system gone, and with bitter destruction. I will also send the teeth of beasts upon them with the poison of serpents of the dust. That is to say, the ways of Satan. You know, your immune system can be so destroyed that you just eat yourself up. Okay. You can't withstand any little old disease that comes along. Well, what causes that? Sin, filthiness. Well, why would somebody do that? I don't know, you tell me. God warned about it, this was written about 1400 BC. And it started in our lifetimes, in this final generation of the burning fever. And a whole generation about destroys themselves. Why? Sin, falling away from God, Jeshurun, Good Time Charlie. 25, the sword without and terror within shall destroy both the young man and the virgin, the suckling also with the man with gray hairs. And that burning fever doesn't play favorites to anyone. 26, I said, I would scatter them into corners. I would make the remembrance of them to cease from among men. Those that, we go now all the way to the end of the millennium. If God blots you out, do you know why there's no tears shed in heaven? If old grandpa don't make it, you're not even going to remember him because God's going to blot him out of your memory. You won't miss him. God spoke and many things became everything. God can speak and something can become nothing. Blotted out. Verse 27, were it not that I feared the wrath of the enemy, lest their adversaries should behave themselves strangely, and lest they should say, our hand is high and the Lord hath not done all this. In other words, I would take some revenge right now, but I know the enemy would take credit for it. I don't want that's what God is saying. 28, for they are a nation void of counsel. Neither is there any understanding in them. The Kenites don't care. They do not care. There is no compassion, very little even for each other. 29, oh, that they were wise, that they understood this, that they would consider their latter end, if they just stop and think about it. You see, even a Kenite, if they repent, can have eternal life, because instead of being a child of Satan, they become a child of God. Verse 30, how should one chase 1,000 and two put 10,000 to flight, except their rock had sold them and the Lord had shut them up? In other words, God is not going to allow his children to be overcome. And two in with him can put 1,000 to flight. The truth is a mighty sword. It's Christ's tongue and it cuts both ways. The truth cuts a wide furrow and it punishes that enemy considerably. God will never sell his own, but he will let his own drift as far as they want to. Listen, God gave you a mind, and he sent you a letter along telling you how to use these bodies and be successful. If you don't read it, and if you don't follow his advice, you expect me to feel sorry for you? I don't. But I would encourage, and that's my calling, to drive you into the letter God sent you, whereby you can improve yourself from the ground up. And even if you were a Kenite, become a child of God. Because God created all souls, and he has room for all that will love him. 31, listen carefully. For their rock, notice the lowercase, that's Satan, Tyrus. That's the Hebrew word that means rock. It's that's Satan's name as it is utilized in Ezekiel chapter 28. For their rock is not our rock, uppercase. Their God is not our God. Even our enemies themselves being judges, even they can tell that. And so it is that you want to know that there's two ways you can go. We have Satan and we have our Father. If you want blessings, you will go with him. If you want the ways of the world, hey, have a good trip, okay? Have fun. You're not going to last long. But it's not fun. It's not fun because of verse 24. The burning fever, disease, and many other things. It'll eat you up. When you could have had Almighty God. Think about it. We'll finish this song in the next lecture. Don't miss it. This is the song that overcomers were singing in the book of Revelation. The real truth. Not painted over. Facts as they fall upon earth. All right. Bless your heart. You listen a moment, won't you please?
1: 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There is no need for you to be deceived. Christ said in Mark 13, 23, behold, I have foretold you all things. 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Don't be deceived by Satan.
0: And there we are back again. Let's have the 800 number, please. 1-800-643-4645. Hey, that number is good from Puerto Rico, throughout the U.S., Alaska, Hawaii, all over Canada. If the Spirit moves and you have a question, you share it. Once you do that, please never ask a question about a particular reverend, denomination, or organization. We don't judge people. God won't allow us to judge. He is the judge, and he does a real good job of it. Don't get on his toes. We do have the right to spiritually discern who we should fellowship with, who we should study with, who we should visit with, and so forth. That's your life, and you have that right of discernment. Spiritual discernment is a beautiful, wonderful thing. Those of you that listen by shortwave around the world, it's always a pleasure hearing from you, and your announcer at the end of the hour will give you our mailing address. It's always, always a pleasure, and we thank you for that. Now, got a prayer request? You can do away with the number and the address. Why? God knows what you're thinking right now. He is the cardio knower in the Greek tongue. He knows your heart and your mind. You don't have to say it out loud. No one can ever prevent you from praying because you don't have to pray out loud and nobody knows whether you're praying or not. Just always pray in Messiah's name. Let the Father know you love him. That's what he wants from you more than anything. He created you for his pleasure. When you pleasure him, he's going to bless you. Hosea 6:6, I do not want your burnt offerings. I want your love. That's what he wants. Let him know you love him. Once you do that, Father, around the globe we come. We ask that you lead, guide, direct, Father. Touch in Yeshua's precious name. Thank you, Father. Amen. Okay, and question time. And we're going to go with Dennis from Michigan. Will we in the flesh be able to see and understand the events written in the book of Revelations leading up to the return of Christ Jesus? We can't see into the spiritual realm. So how will these events appear to us in the flesh? Well, exactly the way they're written. One, like 14 was written to earth. You can see that. And if you're one of God's elect, in other words, it is so simple that a child can really understand that. I'll give a quick analogy in Revelation chapter 2 and Revelation chapter 3. Out of seven churches, there was only two that Christ was pleased with. That was Smyrna and Philadelphia. You don't have to see spiritually, you have to discern spiritually. Well, how do I do that? Well, it's real simple. You read what is the content concerning Smyrna, that you are not deceived. You know those that claim to be of our brother Judah, but do lie and are of the synagogue of Satan. That's paramount. Go to the church of Philadelphia, which brotherly love that he was pleased with. What do they teach? That you have the key of David to know the Kenites, that you know those that claim to be our brother Judah, and do lie and are the synagogue of Satan. If your church doesn't teach that today here on earth now, you don't have to see into the spirit to know whether they are or not. If they're not teaching that, they're not pleasing God. Well, I wonder why he doesn't bless our church. Well, you might read the letter. There were seven churches there. Where does yours fit? Not by name, by content, okay? Raymond from Tennessee, when you die, you go straight to heaven. Others say you stay in the grave for 1,000 years. Which one is right according to the Bible? Well, you go straight to heaven. You go wherever God is, that is heaven, all right? Now, you're not in the eternal heaven. You're in paradise that Christ described in Luke chapter 16. There is a gulf right in the middle of it. The people that overcome are on this side with Abraham, and those that don't make it are across that gulf on the other side waiting for the millennium. And so it is. But you need to document that, though, in the Word of God. And you would read in 2 Corinthians chapter 5, verses 7 and 8, to be absent from this body, meaning dead, is to be with God. And in the Old Testament, Ecclesiastes chapter 12, verses 6 through 7, the instant this old clay pot breaks and the silver cord parts, meaning you kick the bucket, instantly your spirit, which is the intellect of your soul, returns to the Father that gave it instantly. You might read the last verses of St. John chapter 8. God is not the God of the dead, but the God of the living. Even Satan still lives. There is not one soul that has ever died. There are souls that are like Satan's that is pronounced to death, but there will be no more pronounced until the great white throne judgment, other than Satan's little fallen ones, Nephilim in the Hebrew tongue, and God's great white throne judgment. Then we'll find out, okay? But instantly, people go back to where they came. Diana from Georgia, will there be births in the millennium? Please explain, thank you. No. In spiritual bodies, God does the creation, no birthing, okay? What ends this earth age is when all souls that were created from in the first earth age have passed through the womb of woman. That ends this earth age. Okay, Sherry from California. Pastor Murray, are Kenites ruddy complected? Answer, yes. Well, they're not fully ruddy, and sometimes they're called milk. Okay, so, I'll let it go with that. But they were the offspring of Eve, Mother Eve. She was of Adam, and Adam means ruddy complected, okay, in the Hebrew tongue. Sharon from Kentucky, Pastor Murray, where in the Bible does it say not to borrow any money from another country? Deuteronomy chapter 15, verse 16. Deuteronomy chapter 15, verse 6. You will be blessed of God if you follow him, and you will loan money to many countries. But don't you ever borrow money from another country. That's real easy to understand. Why would God not want us to borrow money from another country? If our country's doing right, God's blessing it where you don't need to borrow. And instead of turning to another country, you better turn to God. And then your money problems will be solved. You got it? All we would have to do for this financial thing to straighten right up is to do what is godly, and what is godly is to do what is right rather than ripping people off, trying to take from one group of people and giving to another. That's communism, socialism. You know, we've got a lot of old troopers in this nation that have lost good buddies fighting socialism and communism. We're taking a real dim view of what's happening in this world as far as that blushes socialism transpires right in this great nation where some great wars have been fought and won to keep that sort of thing out. God expects us to depend on him, not some other nation, especially not China. Dolores from Oklahoma. Oh, Dolores, I know Jerry and I know Joyce real well. They used to work here at the chapel. I love them both. Great. Now, and I'm glad that you're studying with us now also. I do have a question I'm sure you can answer. When God speaks of hell, does this mean that all lost souls will be cast into a real lake of fire where they will burn with literal fire forever? No. It means that let's take Satan himself. There is a real, literal lake of fire. And when the millennium is over and everyone has had an opportunity to, beyond any shadow of a doubt, know the truth. You know, there are many people today that do not have an opportunity to learn the truth because there's not that many teachers that really teach God's word chapter by chapter and verse by verse. You got too many one-verse revolving revs. And so they don't have a prayer of a chance to know the false Christ comes first when they are told they're going to fly. So therefore, God's not going to burn someone like that forever and ever. That's why we have the millennium. Christ's own presence here on earth and God's elect teaching the final chapter. And then if they still, when Satan is released a short season, if they choose to follow him, then we don't want them around anymore. And they go into that lake of fire, which is a consuming fire. That is what God is. Hebrews chapter 12, the very last verse, read it. Hebrews 12, last verse, God is a consuming fire, meaning he's going to blot it out. They're not going to be around. And you know, a lot of people, you got a lot of preachers that say, they're going to burn in hell forever and ever right there in heaven, and we're all going to sit around, watch it, enjoying, clapping our hands. I don't like to see people burn. If that's what heaven was really like, I don't know for sure what I would think about it, okay? But I know there's not even a tear shed, much less that lake of fire. If you've ever read Revelation chapter 21, and we'll be getting there pretty quick, all lakes are done away with, and the earth becomes eretz or terra firma all the way around, so there is no lake of fire left. It's fini, over. Sharon from California, do you have to go to church to get into his kingdom? I don't believe in some of the words that are taught about Jesus and our Father. Well, there are some churches that will not teach the truth. That's why you have spiritual discernment. Certainly, neglecting to go to a church where God's word is not taught is not going, if anything, it's going to improve your chances in heaven. Why go to a church that doesn't teach God's word? If you go to some church where you got a revolving rev, evangelist is exempt from this, okay? That's what an evangelist does, is draw people to a pastor. A pastor is, the word comes from pasture. You're supposed to feed the sheep. And anytime a pastor doesn't feed the sheep, then he's no good, okay? But what does he feed them? Feeds them God's word. Nothing else, God's word, chapter by chapter, verse by verse, whereby their souls have an opportunity to decide for themselves. Otherwise, he's not a pastor, he's a fraud. So it wouldn't do you any good to go to a fraud. This is Greeley from California. I'm 14 years old. I'm being taught at school and on television that the appendix has no purpose, but I believe Father has a purpose for it, or else we would not have put, that he would not have put one in our bodies. Does the appendix have a use? Absolutely. The appendix is part of the immune system. Your tonsils are a part of the immune system. A person such as myself, here at my age, I still have my tonsils, I still have my appendix. And my immune system is very strong. And what would be caught by many people, thank God I can say God himself has created an appendix and tonsils and adenoids that take care of immune systems. And naturally, this has nothing to do with, if Dr. Luke was a doctor. And there are times when you find bad things in this generation that will even bypass that, and you have to take antibiotics and so forth. That's what we have doctors for, especially Christian doctors. Fantastic. Karen from Wisconsin, why did Methuselah not live to be 1,000 years old? What sin did he commit? How did he displease the Lord? He didn't displease the Lord necessarily. It was God's command that in the day that man, and it wasn't only Adam, that the day that man sinned, he would die. How long is the day with God? It's 1,000 years. So it was God's law. He set that first generation where it could not exceed 1,000 years. And then he shortened it even yet. He was a little upset in Genesis 3, and it stipulates there that he regretted he had created man in the flesh also. Genesis 6:3. And gave him only 120 years. And it seems like that keeps getting shortened a little bit. Pastor Murray's, Sharon from Hartford. You have preached on God making Satan the full pattern, that he was beautiful, the best. So with this being said, and since God knows all, didn't he know when he created Satan that he would turn and become evil and turn a third of his angels against him? Was Satan becoming evil part of God's divine plan of mankind? Absolutely not. You know, Sharon, a lot of people don't understand love. A lot of people think, well, God could have created people that could not do anything but love him. He could have created a lot of rubber people, huh? And all they would do in the morning is wake up and say, love you, God, love you, God, love you, God. And that's all they'd be fit for, is a bunch of rubber people. But God wanted real love. And real love must originate within each individual. God does not know whether an individual on their own is going to love him or hate him. He does not know if an individual is going to choose to follow him or follow Satan. But for it to be true love, he must give that entity free will. Just like you have free will today to mess up if you want to, or to do what's right if you want to, or to love God or not to love God. God, if God knew who would truly love him and who would not, he would have scorched the earth a long time ago, getting rid of those that would fail. But see, to be the real love, the real thing, you can't buy love, you can't demand love, you can't order it. It's got to flow outward from each entity, or it's not there. God wants the real thing, and you can't blame him. Naturally, he created us the same way. We always want the real thing, period. This upsets some people when they hear me say God doesn't know everything. God doesn't know what each individual will decide because of love, period. Barbara from Georgia, I would like to know what you think of a person wanting to be cremated, because I don't want to be a burden on my family for my being buried. I'm on Social Security and I have not much of a savings. Would I be going against my Lord's will? Absolutely not. Okay. And all you people that are on short fixed incomes, there is nothing wrong with cremation. As I quoted earlier in this particular teaching, in Ecclesiastes chapter 12, verses 6 and 7, this flesh body goes back to dirt. That's all it is. It was formed from what your mother partook of as you were in her womb, from the earth, vegetable or meat-eating animal that would eat grass and things growing, corn, anything from the earth, all from the earth. We were created from the earth in the beginning, and from the earth we are now. And instantly, your spirit, which is the intellect of your soul, meaning your soul, you see, you have a much more perfect body than these. It's the spiritual body. It doesn't age, it doesn't wither, it doesn't get old. It dwells within this body. And the instant you die, it steps out and returns to the Father. Okay, your soul never departs one body or the other. It does depart the flesh, and it goes back to dirt. Read the 9th chapter of Ecclesiastes if you want to take that further. It will say that a living dog is better than a dead lion. A lion is usually known as the king of the jungle, but if he's dead, he's dead meat. Okay, so, and a living dog at least has metabolism going through his system. But once they're in the ground, nobody ever remembers it anymore. Why? Because they have a far much better body. Read 1 Corinthians chapter 15, beginning with verse 35. You have two bodies. Don't ever forget it. Owen from Texas. Pastor Murray, you've helped me realize how biblically illiterate and spiritually dead I was. Well, we all learn from God's word. Okay, I'm trying to spot your question. Thank God he sent people like you to help out dense ones like myself. Don't be so hard on yourself, all right, buddy? My question is, Jesus fed the multitude with 5 fishes and 2 loaves, approved of 2 of the 7 churches. It seems like there is a correlation on the message there that I'm missing. You're missing something, all right. And I hate to correct you publicly like this. 5 fishes and 2 loaves? Son, you go back and read it again, and I think you'll find it says 5 loaves and 2 fishes. Okay. The 5 loaves is the bread of life. That's Christ's body. And he broke that for us, but here he was feeding that, meaning there's enough to go around for everybody. And naturally, a fish, the equation is Christianity. Okay. Jesus Christ, Son of God, Savior. That's the cipher, okay? You're doing good. Don't be so hard on yourself, okay? You're doing great. And that's a good thought. There are only 2 out of the 7 churches, so you got that right. Okay, but don't get the, it is the, good enough. Teresa from Kentucky. My sister and I watch your program. Great. Is there anywhere in the scripture that teach against bequeathing bodies to science or death? No, there's nothing against it. There's nothing for it, though. But I think it's wonderful if a person can give sight to someone that's never had sight. I think that's a beautiful, wonderful thing. I myself personally am against someone getting a bypass for lungs, heart, and the whole smash, you know. I think, you know, that it's time then to go home to the Father, but then that's everybody's own personal choice. That's simply mine. But I don't see anything wrong with donating a body to science, and I'm out of time, okay? I love you all because you enjoy studying God's word chapter by chapter, verse by verse, but most of all, God loves you for it, okay? Makes his day. When you make his day, boy, is he going to make yours. We're brought to you by your tithes and offerings. If we've helped you, you help us keep coming to you. Once you do that, bless God. He will always bless you. Most important, though, you listen to me. Listen good. You stay in his word every day. And his word is a good day, even with trouble. Do you know why? Because Jesus, Yeshua, he is the living word.
1: 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We invite you to join us for the next in-depth Bible study each weekday at this same time. Thank you for watching today's program, and God bless you.

The book of Deuteronomy. The law was given as our schoolmaster. Have you been to school on God's Word? Certainly one way to go there is to study the book of Deuteronomy. Probably the most exciting thing that Deuteronomy has to offer for you is that great song of Moses, that those that overcome the false Messiah in the end generation will be singing. The law itself being the schoolmaster that keeps us out of trouble in these flesh bodies. Again, an education in taming that part of you that oftentimes needs taming through the old schoolmaster, that great book, Deuteronomy, the law, and its set ways of keeping you from harm's way even in this generation. You're going to enjoy it.

0: Welcome to the Shepherd's Chapel Network Family Bible Study Hour with Pastor Arnold Murray. Wisdom is understanding God's Word. Pastor Murray's unique teaching approach brings God's Word alive with meaning as he takes you on a chapter-by-chapter, verse-by-verse study of God's letter to you, the Bible. And now here is Pastor Arnold Murray.
1: Good day to you. God bless you. Say welcome to the Shepherd's Chapel. Welcome to this family Bible study hour. Ready to get back in our Father's Word, chapter 4, 2 Corinthians, Paul's letter to Corinth. Remember the third chapter, he said, hey, we don't need any credentials. You people are our credentials. The fact that you believe and that you walk in the grace and glory of the Shekinah glory of Almighty God. What better credentials could you have? Not like some super preacher that might come along with a long list, but he said, you are our living credentials. And documenting that the ministry in which they brought, which is Christ crucified, was getting it done. The people were listening. So we come to chapter 4, verse 1, word of wisdom from our Father. And verse 1 reads, verse 1, therefore, seeing we have this ministry, as we have received mercy, we faint not. We're going to carry it through. We're not going to give up. Though there are many trials and tribulations, we're going to keep going. Verse 2, but have renounced the hidden things of dishonesty, not walking in craftiness, nor handling the word of God deceitfully, but by manifestation of the truth, commending ourselves to every man's conscience in the sight of God. That's what God's word, chapter by chapter and verse by verse, will do for you. It's not man's word, and it's not man's word to dally with. It's God's word. It's what pleases him, and when you please him, he's going to bless you. And that's what makes life so wonderful. Verse 3, but if our gospel be hid, it is hid to them that are lost. In other words, we have made it available for everyone, all comers, and the only ones that it's hidden from are the non-believers. Why? They could be standing right in the middle of us. They don't believe it. Therefore, the real in-depth truth is hidden from them. And this mystery that Paul speaks of is the three earth ages. Why we're here, and why God's grace is with us. And he always taught that on the three levels, which made it so fantastic. It's no wonder that those that believed were his credentials, because he needed no other. Verse 4, in whom the god of this world, who is that? That's none other than Satan himself, hath blinded the minds of them which believe not, lest the light of the glorious gospel of Christ, who is the image of God, should shine unto them. There is so much in that verse. If you've seen the Son, you've seen the Father, for he was Emmanuel, God with us. And even though it is Satan that blinds those that will not see, why? He twists their little things. Usually his main weapon is to try to get someone to feel important within themselves, needing credentials that are really void to only traditions of men rather than the true credentials of Almighty God. That's being able to produce, being able to get it done. Simply that simple it makes the difference. And knowing that, to realize that the Son was actually God in person through that Son. The office of Savior come not to destroy, not to do away with, but to teach and to bring salvation, make it available for whomsoever would. And naturally, if you choose to disbelieve and if you choose to walk the other way, hey, have a good trip. Verse 5, for we preach not ourselves, but Christ Jesus, the

Lord, and ourselves your servants for Christ, for Jesus' sake. We're his slaves, basically bringing you that truth. You know, he always taught Christ crucified. That's what's important. And you might say, well, why is that important? Well, it's who crucified him, why they crucified him, and what, these are the W's, what they expected to gain by it. And many parables were written, let's destroy the king's son and inherit ourselves that is his. But for a non-believer to skip that glorious light, that truth, that peace of mind that comes within walking in that light of the Shekinah glory, that is to say, God with us in the office of Savior, willing to save the world for those that would believe. Verse 6, for God, who commanded the light to shine out of darkness, has shined in our hearts to give the light of the knowledge of the glory of God in the face of Jesus Christ. We are the children of that light, and we intend to bring that light to others, that knowledge flows freely, and it is theirs for the taking and the believing. And let that light shine, for where you have that light, there is no darkness. The prince of darkness haven't got a prayer. Do you know why? Because Christ gave us power over them. They're afraid of us. When you truly believe, and you have those credentials of knowledge and light from the living God, which is to say simply the truth, then you know that Christ gave us power and authority over all evil spirits, all of our enemies, and naturally in the power of Christ, in that light, darkness must fade. It must fade into the netherworld, and so it is. Verse 7. But we have this treasure in earthen vessels. Let's say in these flesh bodies, we have this treasure, that the excellency of the power may be of God and not of us. In other words, even God so loves you that even in these flesh bodies, this earthly house that your soul dwells in, he gives you that power and authority in his name and in his light to overcome all enemies. You got nothing to sweat, nothing to worry about. Never let them see you sweat on your first cruise. Verse 8, we are troubled on every side, yet not distressed. We don't sweat it. We are perplexed, but not in despair. They try to bring a bunch of garbage on us, but we're not sweating it. We don't care. We're not going to despair. We're going to let that light shine. Why? Because he knows the darkness cannot exist in light. And all you have to do is to bring forth the light, and there will be some unbelievers around you. You'll plant seeds and they'll snuff at you. Don't be discouraged. Don't despair. Christ is still on the throne, and you are walking in that light. You've got nothing to fear. So it is, as Paul would so walk in a troubled land and even have his life threatened in many cases, he knew God would see him through until the ministry was finished. Verse 9, persecuted but not forsaken, cast down but not destroyed. How fantastic it is that when you have this attitude, praise God for giving us freedom in this world, because in him you have it. There is a very interesting thing in this particular verse. The word cast down in the Greek manuscripts, you know what it is? It's katabo. That is the overthrow of the first earth age. It was cast down. And the same word is utilized here to get your attention and to call your attention to the fact that we're not destroyed. The first earth age was, and in Christ we have the victory. And we're going to hang on to it. They can persecute us. They can bring on trouble. They can talk. They can do whatever they want to. But the light is eternal. And you possess that light, which is to say, Christ's blessings. Verse 10,

0: Really, but at the same time, you don't want to bring it up to Christ because he erased it. Doesn't exist. Verse 11, for we which live are always delivered unto death for Jesus' sake, that the life also of Jesus might be made manifest in our mortal flesh. That's to say, even in these flesh bodies, we have that Holy Spirit that walks with us, among us, and in his power, and the power he gives us, and the protection manifested even in mortal flesh gives you the ministry to carry forth the truth. Don't you ever let anyone shake that. It's real. It's not a religion. Christianity is a reality. It's true life. Verse 12. So then death worketh in us, but life in you. We face death every day, bringing you the truth. And what he's saying, we don't sweat it. Doesn't bother us. There's trouble on every side, but God is with us. And the thing is that we want to work this light and this life. What life is that? Eternal life. We want you to possess that eternal life whereby death has no power over you. Death, where is your sting? Grave, where is your victory? It doesn't have any. Not when you possess the light. Not when you possess the Savior, which is to say Christ. Verse 13. We, having the same spirit of faith, according as it is written, I believed, and therefore have I spoken. We also believe, and therefore speak. He's quoting Psalms 116:10, and how precious it is that our Father's word carries forth so much. We're not going there, but you can make a home assignment of it. Psalms 116:10, it's beautiful, and so it is. And when you believe, you speak. When you have an opportunity, and protecting your credibility, but you bring forth what you speak is the word of truth. Verse 14, knowing that he which raised up the Lord Jesus shall raise up us also by Jesus and shall present us with you. That's to say, all that believe. This is ever so important, beloved, because so many people believe that God is the God of the dead in a way, because they teach that there's out here in a hole in the ground somewhere all these people. And it shows that how they lack scholarly ability from the word of God. For an example, Christ taught in Luke 16 that Lazarus and the rich man went to paradise, one on one side and the other the other. Who did they see in paradise on the good side with Lazarus embracing him? It was Abraham. Abraham's not dead. For God is not the God of the dead. He's the God of the living. Why? Because you know, as we taught in 1 Corinthians, this first letter to Corinth, that you have two bodies. You have this flesh body, which is going back to dirt. It's not coming out of the ground. When it's finished, it's finished. It goes back to dirt. It stays dirt. But you have a beautiful spiritual body that is eternal. And instantly, it returns to the Father from whence it came. That is to say, the very spirit of your being, which is the intellect of your soul, meaning your soul, spiritual body, returns instantly to the Father who gave it. How precious our Father is, how he loves his children that love him, that follow him. And inasmuch as he raised up Christ, he's certainly going to raise you up also. It comes down to this point. As 1 Corinthians 15 would say, if you believe Christ resurrected from the dead, then you better believe you have also. When you breathe your last breath in the flesh body, the mortal body, then instantly that cord, that silver cord parts in your spiritual body returns to the Father from whence it came, eternally. Okay, so It is so important to see the love of the living God and how his love for his children, and that is to say those that love him. Next verse, please, verse 15. For all things are for your sakes, that the abundance and all of our sufferings and sacrifices is for your sake, that the abundant grace, that's the might through the thanksgiving of many or many more, redound to the glory of God. It's worthwhile. Whatever the trouble, whatever we face, the fact that one soul is converted, it's worth it. It's worth it for the children of God to have them see the truth and the glory of God and to follow him, to love him, to be guided by him. Verse 16, for which cause we faint not, I'm not going to, we're not going to give up, but though our outward man perish, though these flesh bodies die, yet the inward man is renewed day by day. In other words, the spiritual man, as he, your being, as you get into God's word, as you feel the touch, as you see the light, and as you do the will of God, then, you know, your flesh body may get older and it may get a little less feeble and so forth as time goes on. But daily with inside your spiritual man gets stronger and stronger, ready to step into that eternity with the power and the love of the living God. How precious and how wonderful our Father is that he makes these things available to whomsoever will. Will what? Believe that no Christ was crucified. Who he was crucified by? Why they crucified him, and what was the purpose? Your spiritual body is renewed day by day. Father never forgets. Why? He loves you. And when he loves you and you love him, he blesses you daily. Verse 17, for our light affliction, this little bit of trouble we have down here in these flesh bodies, which is but for a moment, just a few years, worketh for us a far more exceeding an eternal weight of glory. You can't compare it. Whatever little trouble you have in the flesh compared to the eternity of that beautiful, wonderful spiritual life with Christ, with our Heavenly Father. The office of the Savior, when it is complete, is a fantastic thing. Then the full Godhead de facto, de jure, I should say, here on earth, how precious it is. But there is just, if you ever feel really troubled, you need to remember this verse. There's no comparison to what little old trouble. Well, brother, you don't understand my troubles. Well, I understand the glory of God. I know who can take care of those troubles if you will believe, if you will exercise the power that God gives you. If you want to be a wimp and wimp out, hey, have a good trip. Or you can step up to the plate and take on the power that God gives you and realize, hey, this is nothing compared to what is waiting us in glory and even participating now in the blessings of God when he reaches down and touches you in that light, that glorious Shekinah glory. That God, which simply means in the Hebrew tongue, God dwells there in your heart and in your mind, and he's with you. It doesn't compare the little troubles of this life, and you need to really think on that. If you are having more difficulties than you feel you can handle, you better go to him. Let him know. And then always remember in the first letter to the Corinthians, to Corinth, in chapter 10, verse 13, what did he say? He said, hey, there's nothing going to happen to you that doesn't happen to everybody. And I am never, never going to test you over what I know you can cut. I know you can cut it. And then At the same time, I'm going to always show you a way out when you believe. He will. And you've got to know that and trust that. And in that, know that nothing here compares to what we have going for us. That is to say, the love of God. And don't forget that word, eternal. I mean, we're talking eternal means forever. That you, in a wonderful world with all the heartache taken away and the blessing and the love of God flowing freely from the very altar of God, as it is written in that the last chapters of the great book of Revelation, his love flowing forth. Just nothing here compares to the glory of the eternity. Verse 18, while we look not at the things which are seen, but at the things which are not seen. For the things which are seen are temporal. They're not going to last very long. But the things which are not seen are eternal. And there is no comparison. That's what he's saying. Okay. So it's just when you look, you can look at sight and you can see a troubled world. But when you look in that troubled world at what most people can't see because it's hidden from them, a lot of people, I should say, it's the glory of God. Well, brother, you don't understand. There's a lot going on in this world. Well, that's right. He told us. It's in the Bible. He told us it was going to happen. If anything, you should rejoice. It means we're that much closer to the end. But even regardless of all that's happening in the world, exactly as he said it would, then you still have the glory and the light with you. And he protects you from it. So you got nothing to sweat. You got nothing to worry about. Don't let them see you sweat. You're not a wimp. You're a man, woman, or child of God, the living God. And eternal life belongs to you. So step into that light. Relish that light. Enjoy that light. And then let that light reflect off of you, whereby it touches others and brings them into that ministry, that, and you become a credential of that ministry simply by believing and letting the many-membered body of God grow in truth, not fearing, but knowing God is on the throne and we have eternal life made. How precious it is, the love of our Father, compared to the troubles of this world. Chapter 5, verse 1. For we know that if our earthly house, if this flesh body of this tabernacle were dissolved, if it turns back to dirt, we have a building of God. We have a body that he made, and house not made with hands, not by human beings, eternal in the heavens. In other words, you have that spiritual body that he mentioned in 1 Corinthians chapter 15, that you have both a celestial and a terrestrial body. That is to say, you have a spiritual and an earthly body. Your earthly body is very temporal. You're not going to have it very long. That is to say, a number of years. But you have that door open to the light, and you have a body, a spiritual body that dwells, quite frankly, within this one, and returns to the Father when this flesh body goes back to dirt. You don't need it anymore. It's not, it is perishable. It gets ill. It has things that go wrong with it. But your spiritual body, age, time means nothing to it. That's why every angel always looks like a young person. Why? Age means nothing to the eternal body. So don't ever forget that. You have a flesh body, but you've got one far better. It's heaven bound and heaven made when you believe. Verse 2, for in this we groan, or we sigh, earnestly desiring to be clothed upon with our house which is from heaven. In other words, you can't help. You've got work to do here, and you hang in there as long as it takes. But you cannot help but look forward to the day in the eternity when everything is perfect. That's just human nature, that we look forward to that. And your soul body is ready. And we know, what does it say in John chapter 3? It says you must be born again, is the way most people read it. That's not what the manuscripts say. You must be born from above. That's where you came from. You came from above, not below. And your heavenly body came down to join with this flesh body in your mother's womb. And so it is that you still, no one has ascended that descended that doesn't ascend. Why? Because everybody goes back to God to be judged, good, bad, the ugly. Verse 3, naturally, the mortal, we means the soul, you better put on immortality, which is to say deathlessness of the soul, meaning you have eternal life. You have the light. Verse 3. If so be that being clothed, we shall not be found naked. And naturally, we know from the great book of Revelation that our clothing is made by woven the fine linen you wear by your righteous acts, as it is written in Revelation chapter 19, verses 7 and 8. Verse 4. For we that are in this tabernacle do groan. We sigh in these flesh bodies, being burdened, not for that we would be unclothed, but clothed upon that mortality might be swallowed up of life. That we could, the natural body, the mortal body, mortal means liable to die in the Greek tongue, okay? That and being a soul as well, you must put on immortality, but that it's swallowed up by life. Well, what life? Eternal life, that you come into that eternal being, the eternal life. Verse 5, now he that hath wrought us for the selfsame thing is God, it's our Father, who also hath given unto us the earnest of the Spirit. Do you know what this word earnest is? It's a guarantee. Do you ever put earnest money down on something? If you're going to buy a piece of property, you've got to put earnest money down. What he's saying, the price is already paid for you there. It's guaranteed. It's yours if you earn it, if you take it, if you go for it. The Spirit is guaranteed. I don't know. Do you call upon that? I really cannot understand why someone with sin wouldn't repent and have it erased and step into the eternity when such an awesome price was paid for it. And that price that was paid is your guarantee. It's the earnest money that was put forth, the earnest act, I should say, that guarantees that your spiritual body makes that trip back to the Father and eternal life right here on earth with the rejuvenated earth and everything in perfection. What a time that's going to be without all the hubbub and the trouble and the sorrow, to be with our loving Father and in a body that never grows old, a body that never is ill. And the blessings of God just simply flow from that throne to where all peoples everywhere that still remain and have not attended the pit trip, as we know where Satan's going, they have that guarantee. That's the earnestness of the Spirit created by God because he loves his children. Verse 6, therefore we are always confident, could be sure, knowing that whilst we are at home in the body, this flesh body, we are absent from the Lord. We know that as long as we're in this flesh body, you are absent from the body of the spiritual body of the Lord. Verse 7, for we walk by faith, not by sight. You have faith and knowledge and knowing that God leads, that God protects, that God will always bless and keep you as he has earnestly said. He's guaranteed it. Verse 8, we are confident, I say, and willing rather to be absent from the body and to be present with the Lord. And naturally, that is instant. When you are absent from this body, you are present with him in the spiritual body, as 1 Corinthians 15 so declares. You got two. One goes to dust again as it came from, and the other to eternal life with the Heavenly Father when you walk in that light. So you don't really have anything to be afraid of. And don't ever follow a ministry that puts you in the ground out here and you're there until you raise again in a flesh body. Come on. God doesn't operate that way. And nowhere is it written. I know it is taught, but that's not what God has to say. As you, if you've studied with a good ministry, you know that is true. Verse 9, wherefore we labor that whether present or absent, we may be accepted of him. That is so very important. In other words, there's no shortcuts. I mean, as long as God has a purpose for you on this earth, you hang tough. And so it is that Father blesses, that he loves, and to be absent from your flesh body, you're with him. And so it is. Verse 10, for we must all appear before the judgment seat of Christ, that everyone may receive the things done in his body according to that he hath done, whether it be good or bad. Now, what would this be talking about, the judgment seat of Christ? It's the book of life. It's when you arrive in your spiritual body, what is written in that book of life determines whether you're going on one side of the gulf or the other to await the millennium and ultimately final judgment. That's what it amounts to. You know how precious it would be to arrive as old Lazarus did and to be welcomed by Abraham and the others who overcame, who took advantage of that earnest expectation, the guarantee that God would give you that freedom and that life, eternal life, if you would only believe. All right, don't miss the next lecture. You listen a moment, won't you please?
1: 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There is no need for you to be deceived. 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
0: And there we are back again. Let's have the 800 number, please. 1-800-643-4645. That number is good from Puerto Rico throughout the U.S., Alaska, Hawaii, and all over Canada. If the Spirit moves and you have a question, you share it. Won't you do that? Please never ask a question about a particular reverend or denomination. We're not going to judge people. We have one judge. It's our Father. And if you know what's good for you, you will always leave that in his hands. You do have the right to spiritually discern whether you're hearing truth, fiction, or nonsense. That's a gift from God. And you know intuitively, if you're a believer, what you're hearing, if it is the word of God or not. That you have the right to discern and absorb. Those of you that listen by shortwave around the world, it's always a pleasure hearing from you, and your announcer at the end of the hour will give you our mailing address. Now, you got a prayer request, you don't need the number or an address. Why? God knows what you're thinking. You don't even have to say it out loud. Okay? You can pray anywhere you want to, and nobody else will even know. But God hears even your very thoughts. Father, around the globe we come. We ask that you lead, guide, direct, Father, touch in Yeshua's precious name. Thank you, Father. Amen. Okay, in question time, we're going to go with Jerry from Oklahoma. I've never been fortunate enough to have my question answered on air, but I will try again. And bingo. God tells us to raise at his second coming, rise at his second coming. How do we rise if we've come of cremated burials and scattered and so forth? See, you're missing the whole point. You have two bodies. These flesh bodies going back to dirt or ashes, it doesn't matter if it's scattered, buried, or what, you're through with it, done with it. This is why in Ecclesiastes chapter 9 it says that a living dog is better than a dead lion. A lion's supposed to be king of the jungle, but if he's dead, he's dead meat, okay? He's over. It's going into the ground and it will never be heard from again. Why? It's to return into dirt. It's just simply dirt, period. But you have this wonderful spiritual body. It doesn't matter what happens to the flesh, okay? It's going back to dirt. That's all it is in the first place. Everything that your body consists of is organic matter that came from the soil and it's going back. In other words, even if you eat, let's say, a steak, where did it come from? Grass. Where did the grass come from? Dirt. A human body can only intake something that is organic, meaning soil. Into soil it'll go, all right? And so I hope that answers your question, okay. And here we go with, this would be Helen from Florida. What is God's opinion in the Bible for drinking an occasional wine at dinner or socializing? Thank you, Helen from Florida. 1 Timothy chapter 5, verse 23. Rather than taking some drug, it says if you're a business person, example, and you have a stomach problem, take a little wine, a little, not a gallon, not a jug, a little wine for the good of the tummy, okay? So that should do it for you. 1 Timothy chapter 5, verse 23. Janet from Washington, my question is, when you were in the Marines, did you pastor to the other soldiers? I was a combat Marine, not a pastor, okay? Now, naturally, anytime you're in rough combat, as it was up at the reservoir and on the way up and back, well, there was a lot of good tips and seeds planted. Also, I heard all of us in heaven will be 33. Is that true? That you're a young person, and certainly age has nothing to do on a spiritual body, as forestated today. And so it is. Kim from Oklahoma. I have a question. A preacher has sent me a letter saying the Lord is requesting an obedience gift of $200, and I only get SSI once a month. What should I do? Throw it in the trash. It's not from God. God does not send out beggars, period. Anytime somebody is begging you for money, God did not send them. So grease their palm or make their habit grow better, okay? For they're fakes. God does not beg for anything, okay? And he does not send out beggars. That's what he said when he sent forth the disciples, 70 of them, twos. Don't take a begging bag. That's what a script is. And anytime somebody comes to you begging for money, they're not from God, okay? They may claim to be, but they're not. This is what makes me so popular among certain religious television, and that's why usually we're on secular television. But it's true. I will never have a telethon. You will never have me beg for money. God takes real good care of us. Why? Because we teach his word, chapter by chapter and verse by verse. If any church gets in trouble, feed the flock, and they will come. Feed the flock, and they will support you. If you don't feed them, then you're going to end up being a beggar. Courtney from Oregon. I'm 11 years old, and my mom and I love to watch your program. I have a question to ask you. Why did God make Earth? Because out of all the universe, he wanted one place that is perfect. It's set just right. This is what he would say to Job in chapter 38. He says, where were you when I put this earth? Right where it's at. Put it in this orbit, this circle. Naturally, that's an awesome thought. Where were we? Well, we weren't yet. And he had power to do that. Put it where we have rain and so forth. And then yet, in the beginning, we didn't even have rain. Why? Because we had a canopy called the firmament. And it's going to come back to that. It's just perfect. And God will put it back that way after it was cast down. Katabo. Terry from Louisiana. When we die and go to heaven, will we see our parents and loved ones? Absolutely, it's guaranteed. Ezekiel 44, verses 20 through 25. Those that don't overcome, you can even go help them a little bit. You can't be saved for them, but you can tell them to get their act together and give a little discipline and a little family tough love. Robert from Illinois, can you please talk more about God pouring out his wrath when he returns? Well, there's seven vials. And those vials are not little bitty perfume bottles, okay? It's a short, fat, big mouth dish. And it's full of the wrath of God, and when he dumps it, it's flat. It goes all at one time. You can read more of them in Revelation chapter 16. And in this past Passover, I mentioned the thunders. And I think that we nailed the sixth thunder with the sixth trump, sixth seal, and sixth vial. Naturally, it would be the sixth thunder. And you can read of it in the 12th chapter of St. John. If you need help with it, you would need to order the Passover lectures. Ron from Georgia. When Jesus was led to the wilderness to be tempted of the devil, and Jesus was the only one there, how did Matthew know what Jesus said in Matthew 4, 1 through 11? Thank you, I study with you daily. Don't you believe that Christ worded, he's the author of all the word, for he is the Father. So it doesn't matter whether Matthew was there through the Spirit, he knows what happened there. That's why it is the word of God, not the word of Matthew. It's not the word of Luke. It's not the word of John. It's the word of God, directly from him. And he has the ability to speak to whomever, whenever, and whatever he so chooses, even to this day. He doesn't speak all that much anymore, but I guarantee you he still speaks on occasion when it's very important. And he knows how to get your attention. But he is the author of all of God's word. Not the man's name is on it. Joan from Ohio. Where in the Bible can I find the Song of Moses? The Song of Moses you will find in Deuteronomy chapter 32. You will find its value when you read Revelation chapter 15. For it is the song that those that overcome the mark of the beast, they overcome this earth age and are on their way to so-called heaven. Okay, it means they have eternal life. And they're singing this song. They're singing the Song of Moses and the Song of the Lamb. The Song of Moses, you will find in Deuteronomy 32, is God's children and how he loves them. And it gives you the whole story of the deception and so forth. Stephen from South Carolina, will the people that are following the Antichrist during this time have a chance again during the millennium? We always want to leave judgment to God because man kind of gets in trouble, but why we do have we do have knowledge from God's word. Why would the millennium have God's elect as priests with Christ for 1,000 years? Well, they're teaching. Well, why is Christ there 1,000 years and our Father isn't? Well, because Christ is Savior. So that means salvation is still open. And it isn't for man to judge, it's for man to decide whether they're going to love God or Satan, okay? But that office is still open all through the millennium, because that's what Jesus is Yeshua. And Yeshua means Yahweh's Savior. That's what his business is, that's what his title is, that's what he does. So, therefore, naturally, if the Savior is there and God's elect are teaching, there are many people that haven't got a prayer of a chance because they're not being taught the truth. There are very few people that are even taught there are three earth ages. They look shocked when you say the first earth age. And even science, which is not even religion necessarily, science knows how many, that this earth is millions of years old. And yet you'll get some Bible thumper that'll say, well, this earth is only 6,000 years old. And he shows his ignorance, because God created the first earth age, which was millions of years ago. And God's word is certainly true. So naturally, a lot of people, they've got blinders on because of lack of teaching, because of listening to people that do not teach the full word, chapter by chapter, verse by verse, where all of God's word comes forth, including all three earth ages and God's plan of salvation. Kay from Tennessee. Question, I say, Lord, help me a lot when I'm tired and I'm hurting and I'm doing wrong, and I don't mean to. Please answer, because I've been told I should not do it. Kay from Tennessee. Kay, you talk to the Father anytime you want to, and if anybody tells you you shouldn't, they're in error. You tell them to mind their own business if you want to. You're his child. And when his children hurt, he hurts. When you're a believer, he wants to help you. That's why he gives you counsel in his word. That's why he gives you instruction for you to follow, whereby you're blessed and you have a better life. So don't ever, ever let somebody tell you that you shouldn't talk to him. That's what prayer is talking to him, letting him know your problems. And at the same time, always use that same line of communication to thank him and love him. That's the main thing God wants from you, is your love. And when you're regarding him enough that you ask, you're showing that love, all right, in that sense. So let him know you love him and you keep communicating. Joe from Wisconsin. I love your teaching. Well, thank you. You've opened my eyes more than we'll ever know. Well, thank you. I appreciate that. Please help me understand. If Satan is Cain's father, then why does Genesis 4:1 state that Adam knew Eve, his wife, and she conceived and bare Cain and said, I have gotten a man from the Lord. Thank you for your teaching. You are welcome. But you could never understand 4:1 if you didn't go on and read 4:2. Because what does it say? It says, and again. That word again is yathathat in the Hebrew tongue, and it means continued. What was she doing? She was giving birth, and she continued in labor and gave birth to Abel. Meaning what? They were twins by separate fathers. Okay, and Torchy from Alabama, all our love to you, and you're so welcome. Thank you very much. Can you please explain to me if Satan's spirit is walking this earth now, what is Michael holding in heaven? Well, Michael is holding him in heaven, but still, in God's plan, for every negative, there is a positive. The positive is that Christ is also on the throne, but his Holy Spirit walks this earth. It's everywhere, in us, around, But at the same time, the negative part of that is Satan's locked in heaven, all right, by Michael, but his evil spirit can also walk the earth, along even with the evil spirits of the 7,000 that are held in chains and bondage of the Nephilim, which is to say the fallen angels. Their evil spirits can come to the earth. Why? Well, why would God let a thing like that happen? Because God gave us power over all of our enemies, as I stated earlier in this broadcast today, in Luke chapter 10, verse 19 forward. I give you power over all your enemies in my name. So he lets them go, but why? Because of the unbelievers. You know, a demon can make a believer out of a lot of people that maybe a believer couldn't reach. Satan can. This is why the old boy that was practicing incest, Paul said, hey, let him go to the devil. Satan will kind of straighten him out, and then maybe he'll listen. So some people have to go all the way to the bottom of the barrel before they're going to raise their heads and see a little light. Okay, we got Sandy from Indiana. My question is, I have no church other than my heart and my Bible. I'm not perfect still, and I'm 52, but how can I myself celebrate Passover? Also, if I needed blood and needed a transfusion, what would I do? Okay, let's take the transfusion first. God wants you to obey health laws. The transfusion is to do with health. But what Bible was talking about is don't eat something that was butchered improperly, that was not bled. Don't eat the blood. Okay. Why? Because it putrefies the meat. Even to this day, when you're killing livestock for the table, they are bled thoroughly before they are butchered. They have to bleed out. And many of us from farm days where we had our own poultry and chickens, you wring the neck of the chicken, it hops around and bleeds out. And then you eat the bird, but you don't eat the blood. In biblical days, they did not have refrigeration, and blood would putrefy the meat in a very short period of time. But bled out and cured properly, it would keep pretty good with salt. Okay, you can take Passover with us. We air it on television, but you're never alone. Even if you Passover now, Christ became our Passover. It's written in 1 Corinthians chapter 5, verse 7 and 8. Christ became our Passover. He is your Passover. He will never leave you. He will never forsake you. So you've always got him with you. You're not alone. So you can partake of it, and he is there with you, or you can partake of it on television with us. Mary from Nebraska, is it written what Jesus did during the 3 days after he was crucified? Yes, it is. It's written in 1 Peter chapter 3, verses 18 and 19. He went to the prisoners all the way back to the time of Noah, meaning for the beginning. Why? Because he died on the cross for the sins of many. But those that died before that crucifixion, they didn't have that opportunity. They were by law. So he preached to them and offered them salvation. And according to 1 Peter chapter 4, many of them accepted. He freed the prisoners, in other words. Marilyn, from God is always fair. He doesn't treat any age people different than all his children. Marilyn from Minnesota. I know that a part of repenting is having a change of heart, mind and heart. I find this hard to do sometimes. Can you give me some verse to help me? Please explain Revelation 9:18 about the one-third of men being killed. Thanks. No, it says one-third of men will die the spiritual death is what it means. In other words, they're going to worship Satan. And that's dying spiritually. They're spiritually deader than a hammer. If they're worshiping Satan, they're sure not worshiping Christ, okay? But having a change of, you know, always think of 1 Corinthians 10:13. I'll say it again, 1 Corinthians 10:13. There's nothing going to happen to you, it doesn't happen to everybody, and you can cut it because you're a daughter of the living God. And he says, I'm never going to test you. He knows how much you can handle. Handle it, okay? And he'll always show you a way out. Hi, my name is Jacob from Missouri. My grandma thinks dragons are against God, but everyone is entitled to his own opinion. Well, you let grandma have her opinion now, okay, Jacob? Why? Because she's probably right. You know why? The dragon is one of Satan's names. That old dragon, which is the devil, which is Satan. You can read it for yourself in Revelation chapter 9, verse 6 and 7. So, you know, you want to listen to Granny. She's probably got quite a few years in that old Word of God. And she kind of knows what she's talking about. And the dragon is one of Satan's names. And that's the dragon she's referring to, not some fire-breathing monster. And I am out of time. I love you all because you enjoy studying God's Word. But most of all, you know what? God loves you for it. It's his letter that he sent to you to give you eternal life and understanding and knowledge to improve your life and to share his love with you. It makes his day. When you make his, boy, is he going to make yours. We are brought to you by your tithes and offerings. If we have helped you, and only if we've helped you, help us keep coming to you. But always bless God. He will always bless you. Most important, though, listen to me, and you listen good. You stay in his word. Every day in his word is a good day, even with trouble. You know why? Because Jesus Yeshua is the living word.
1: 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We hope you have enjoyed studying God's word here on the Shepherd's Chapel Family Bible Study Hour with Pastor Arnold Murray. 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Once again, that's Shepherd's Chapel, Post Office Box 416, Gravett, Arkansas, 72736. 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Thank you for watching today's program, and God bless you.

This has been a long time I've been promising a children's book. This is a book that will help a parent teach their child exactly what God's Word states. Now, this was done by a very good friend and student of this chapel. We have given it, if you would, a binder whereby if there is a page that you feel is too far advanced for your children, then by all means you should remove that particular page. It is done in a material that is even washable, and it takes you step by step into instructing a child, what does God's Word say? And I think you will find it extremely helpful. It is item number 4414.

0: Welcome to the Shepherd's Chapel Network Family Bible Study Hour with Pastor Dennis Murray. Wisdom is understanding God's Word. Pastor Murray's unique teaching approach brings God's Word alive with meaning as he takes you on a chapter-by-chapter, verse-by-verse study of God's letter to you, the Bible. And now, here is Pastor Dennis Murray.
1: Good day to you. God bless you. Welcome to Shepherd's Chapel. Welcome to this family Bible study hour. Ready to get back into our Father's Word here at the chapel? We're going to pick it up today, 2 Samuel chapter 11, verse 14 today. We invite you to get your Bible and join us if you care to. We'd love to have you. We're having a blessed day here at the chapel. We hope you're having a blessed day where you are. In our last lesson, we had David messing up big time. I mean, here the troops were off to war fighting the Ammonites. David probably found himself with a little bit too much time on his hand, a little bit too much power as well. I've noticed that power corrupts people. They become sociopathic, which means that they think that the same rules that apply to everyone else don't apply to them. And it's an ego thing, I believe. But anyway, David saw a beautiful woman bathing herself in a courtyard below as he was arising from his afternoon nap. And he liked what he saw, and he sent for that, of course, was Bathsheba. She was a married woman, married to Uriah, who was off fighting with the other soldiers of Israel. And they had an adulterous affair, and a child was the result, which presented them with a problem. It's kind of hard to cover up an adulterous affair when there's a child as a result of that affair, and to make matters worse, the husband is off at war. If he comes back and finds his wife bouncing a baby boy on her knee, what's the first thing he's going to think? Well, she'd been messing around, and that's exactly what happened. Well, in an effort to try and cover the adulterous affair, David sent to the front where the soldiers of Israel were fighting against Ammon, actually laying siege at the capital city of Raba in Ammon. And he sent for Uriah the Hittite on the pretense that he wanted a report on how things were going at the war. And then after he was informed of how things were going at the war, he sent Uriah, said, go home and wash your feet and take it easy. Drop your pack. Take five. And he went into the kitchen and had the chefs cut a real nice cut of prime rib to send along home with Uriah. What David's intent was that Uriah would sleep with his wife, covering his adulterous affair. Then if Uriah went back to the war, came home, found his wife Bathsheba with a bouncing baby boy on her knee, things would be all right because he had been home and had slept with her. Well, that didn't work. Uriah was a man of honor. He said, I'm not going to go down and sleep in the comfort of my own bed while Joab, my lord, the general of the army, and my other comrades are sleeping in tents in the field, in the war. I won't go down and take the pleasures of my own home when my comrades can't do the same. Well, David didn't get up easily. He tried again, and this time he threw in a banquet feast for Uriah, and the wine was flowing. He got Uriah drunk and was hoping that that would lessen Uriah's sense of duty. Well, David's tried twice. Twice Uriah refused to go in and sleep with his wife, but rather slept with David's servants at the entrance to the court. So let's ask that word of wisdom with that introduction. Father, we ask you to open eyes, open ears this day as we pick it up, 2 Samuel chapter 11, verse 14. And it came to pass in the morning that David wrote a letter to Joab, and sent it by the hand of Uriah. Uriah is going to be carrying his own death sentence back to his general, Joab. David is now desperate, a desperate man. And remember, Uriah was a very loyal soldier to David. He was one of David's 30 mighty men who was with David basically from the get-go when they had the 200 ragtag army. Uriah didn't deserve the treatment he's about to receive from David. Verse 15, and he wrote in

the letter saying, "Set ye Uriah in the forefront of the hottest battle, and retire ye from him, that he may be smitten and die." Now, this is nothing less than premeditated murder on the part of David. He's desperate. He's a desperate man. And you know, if he was successful at this, he might be able to hide his adulterous affair from men, but who is he not going to be able to hide it from? Our Heavenly Father, of course. David's going to pay for what he did. But he's telling Joab, "You send Uriah to where the strongest battles are, and then retreat from him, leave him there to die," basically. Verse 16, "And it came to pass, when Joab observed the city," this being Reba, the capital of the Ammonites, "that he assigned Uriah unto a place where he knew that valiant men were." Now, Reba was a walled city. And what they have is archers. These valiant men are enemy valiant men. They're archers that are on the walls. Again, Uriah is a man of honor. It doesn't matter what Joab ordered him to do. Even if he knew that it was certain death, which he most certainly knew that going near the wall where the archers are, that's like painting a target on Uriah and saying, "Here, let the Ammonite archers have some target practice on Uriah." But even if Uriah knew it was certain death, it's not his first rodeo by any means. He's been through it. He's a battle-tested warrior. And if Joab gave him an order, you can bet Uriah would carry out that order, even knowing it was certain death. Verse 17, "And the men of the city went out and fought with Joab, and there fell some of the people of the servants of David, and Uriah the Hittite died also." David's mission of deceit and cover-up, conspiracy accomplished, or at least he thinks that it's successful. David, again, could hide his actions, his infidelities from men, but he's not going to hide it from God. We find out in chapter 12 what God thinks about David's, number one, coveting another man's wife, number two, committing adultery, which is punishable by death, number three, God looks upon what David did to Uriah as if he had held the sword or the bow in his own hands and killed Uriah. Premeditated murder, also punishable by death under God's law. Verse 18, "Then Joab sent and told David all the things concerning the war." Joab sent a messenger to communicate to David what had happened. Joab continues to the messenger, "And charged the messenger, saying, When thou hast made an end of telling the matter of the war unto the king," here's how I want you to handle this. And he's going to tell him exactly how he thinks David's going to receive what he's communicating to him, but he's also instructing the messenger, if David gets angry about why did Joab make such a stupid decision to send the soldiers of Israel so close to the wall, that here's what I want you to say. Verse 20, "And if so be that the king's wrath arise," which under normal circumstances, that's what you would expect the king. Everybody knows you don't send foot soldiers close enough to the wall that they're within reach of the archers on the wall. "And he say unto thee, Wherefore approached ye so nigh unto the city?" Why did you send men so close to the wall when ye did fight? "Knew ye not that they would shoot from the wall?" Everyone knows that archers are on top of the walls of cities, and that's why they're so defensible.

0: is the same as Jerubbaal, which is the name that they gave to Gideon, one of the judges of Israel. It's rather ironic that hundreds of years later, after this woman dropped a piece of millstone onto Abimelech's head, that it's still a subject of conversation. You see, when Abimelech was struck by this millstone, he didn't die instantly. He was boinked pretty good on the head, but he instructed his armor bearer, "Quick, grab my spear and run me through, lest it be known that a woman has killed Abimelech." He didn't want the stigma placed on him that he was killed by a woman. Several hundred years later, it's still on him that he was killed by the woman that dropped a millstone on his head. Verse 22. So the messenger went and came and showed David all that Joab had sent him for. God has a message for David as well. It will be communicated to David by Nathan the prophet in chapter 12. But right now, this message is from Joab. And the messenger said unto David, "Surely the men prevailed against us, and came out unto us into the field, and we were upon them even unto the entering of the gate." The Ammonites came out of Rabbah and were battling with us in the field. And then we were chasing them back into Rabbah, and that's when the archers killed some of his servants. Verse 24. And the shooters, these are the archers, shot from off the wall upon thy servants, and some of the king's servants be dead, and thy servant Uriah the Hittite is dead also. The servant or messenger that Joab sent to David kind of gave the condensed version of what Joab had to say. He cut right to the chase and told David, Uriah the Hittite is dead also. And note, it wasn't just Uriah who died needlessly as a result of what David did. There were other servants besides Uriah that those men were loyal to David. They were soldiers in the armies of Israel, and David sent them to certain death as well. Verse 25. Then David said unto the messenger, "Thus shalt thou say unto Joab, let not this thing displease thee." And this in the Hebrew is, "Let not this be evil in your eyes. For the sword devoureth one as well as another." War is a dangerous business. "Make thy battle more strong against the city," Rabbah, the capital of Ammon, "and overthrow it, and encourage thou him." Let Joab know that I have not lost confidence in him or his men. Verse 26. And when the wife of Uriah heard that Uriah, her husband, was dead, this is Bathsheba, of course, she mourned for her husband. Well, there's not much time to mourn. You see, there's a baby on the way. The normal mourning time among the Hebrews for a spouse was 7 days. The people of Israel did mourn, for example, the loss of Moses 30 days. In other words, someone who was a leader of the nation, it was a longer period. Also, if a parent lost a child, the mourning period might be longer than the 7 days that it would be for a spouse. 27. And when the morning was past, David sent and fetched her to his house, and she became his wife and bare him a son. But the thing that David had done displeased the Lord. It was, in the Hebrew, evil in the eyes of God. And it was evil. David's going to have a visit from a prophet, and God's going to tell David exactly what God thinks of what he did. Now understand, the baby has already been born. It's almost a year from when Uriah had been killed. And if you think David, you know, he'd been back when, what was it, verse 25, after David got the message from the messenger. David didn't act surprised. Why? Because he knew what he had instructed Joab. So he was not angry or the expected reaction that the messenger, the reaction of David that the messenger expected wasn't what one would normally think. He was calm about it. Why? Because he knew. But if you think David is so callous that he didn't have feelings about this, you would be incorrect. How do I know that? Because David wrote down his feelings at this particular time. Make a note of Psalm 32. You might want to make a home side a reading assignment out of Psalm 32, because David puts down his feelings and he is not at all blind to what he has done. Chapter 12, verse 1. And the Lord sent Nathan unto David. Nathan is a prophet of God, not to be confused with the son of David, Nathan, who is yet to be born. And he came unto him and said unto him, there were two men in one city, the one rich and the other poor. David is the rich man in this example. Uriah is the poor man. The rich man had exceeding many flocks and herds. When you say animals of the flocks, you're talking about sheep or goats. The herds can either be oxen or cattle. But the rich man in this example had hundreds and hundreds of sheep, goats, cattle, and oxen. The exceeding many is put for a huge number. Verse 3. But the poor man had nothing save one little ewe lamb. Bathsheba was all that Uriah had, which he had brought and bought and nourished up. And it grew up together with him and with his children. It did eat his own meat. This word meat in the Hebrew is morsel. In other words, when there wasn't enough to go around, he gave a morsel even to this pet, and drank of his own cup, and lay in his bosom, and was unto him as a daughter, was unto him as a family member. And indeed, Bathsheba was Uriah's wife. He treasured her because she was all that he had. Verse 4. And there came a traveler unto the rich man, a visitor, and he spared to take of his own flock. He wouldn't take one of the hundreds and hundreds of sheep, goats, oxen, and cattle he had to prepare for the visitor. Spared not to take of his own flock and of his own herd for to dress for the wayfaring man, for the traveler that was come unto him, but took the poor man's lamb and dressed it for the man that was come to him. If you weren't raised on a farm, you might not know that we're not talking about that he put clothing on this lamb to dress it. To dress is to the process that you go through in preparing an animal to slaughter for eating, or to butcher would be probably another word that would most of you would understand. But the rich man had hundreds and hundreds of sheep and goats and cattle and oxen, and he refused to take one of his own, but he took this pet, a family member of the poor man, and prepared it for the visitor. Verse 5. And David's anger was greatly kindled against the man. It was himself. He doesn't realize that yet. And he said to Nathan, "As the Lord liveth," this is an oath, "the man that hath done this thing shall surely die." David is setting his own sentence. And indeed, what he has done is worthy of death under the law, committing adultery and premeditated murder. The punishment for both is capital punishment, death. Verse 6. "And he," the rich man, "shall restore the lamb fourfold, because he did this thing, and because he had no pity." David had no pity on Uriah whatsoever either. This fourfold is the law of Exodus chapter 22, verse 1. If someone stole a lamb, they had to restore it or repay it fourfold. Four lambs for one lamb stolen. In the case of an oxen, a bigger animal, it was five oxen for one stolen. But what David had done was much worse than stealing. He stole a person, basically, Uriah's wife, Bathsheba, and killed Uriah to cover it up. "And Nathan said to David, Thou art the man." You are the rich man, David. "Thus saith the Lord God of Israel, I anointed thee king over Israel," excuse me, "Israel, and I delivered thee out of the hand of Saul. You were nothing but a shepherd boy, and I took you and made you the most powerful man on the face of the earth at this time, king of all 12 tribes of Israel. Verse 8. "And I gave thee thy master's house," his throne, if you will, Saul's throne, "and thy master's wives unto thy bosom, and gave thee the house of Israel and of Judah," all 12 tribes. "And if that had been too little, I would moreover have given thee unto thee such and such things." Whatever you asked for, David, I would have given it to you. But you weren't happy with what you had. You coveted another man's wife. "Wherefore hast thou despised the commandment of the Lord to do evil in his sight?" And which commandments did David despise? Number one, the 10th commandment, you're not to covet your neighbor's wife or anything else that your neighbor belongs, that belongs to your neighbor. Adultery, one of the 10 commandments. Murder, one of the 10 commandments. "Thou hast killed Uriah," this is the word of God through Nathan the prophet, "the Hittite with the sword." It's as if the sword were in your own hand, or the bow was in your own hand. "And hast taken his wife to be thy wife, and hast slain him with the sword of the children of Ammon," with the sword or arrows of the enemy, by ordering Uriah to the strongest battle. And again, he was basically putting a target on Uriah that close to the wall in reach of the archers. Verse 10. "Now therefore the sword shall never depart from thine house, because thou hast despised me and hast taken the wife of Uriah the Hittite to be thy wife." And this doesn't mean that the sword would pass down from generation to generation. This is applying to David's immediate house. And certainly that came to pass. When we get to chapter 13, we'll see Ammon, David's firstborn son, rapes one of his half-daughters, or his half-sister, one of David's daughters, and then her brother, full brother, Absalom, kills Amnon and flees for his life. When Absalom came back, he led a rebellion that almost cost David his life. Adoniah died. Absalom died a violent death. So the sword did not pass from David's house. And these that are being listed here are the punishments that God is putting on David for what he did to Uriah the Hittite. Verse 11. Thus saith the Lord, Behold, I will raise up evil against thee out of thine own house, and I will take thy wives before thine eyes, and give them unto thy neighbor, and he shall lie with thy wives in the sight of the sun. It's going to be a public thing, David. You did it in secrecy and in hiding, but your wives and concubines are going to be taken under the full sun. No one will not know about it. Verse 12. For thou didst it secretly, but I will do this thing before all Israel and before the sun. Everyone to know and realize this is David's punishment for what he did to Uriah. 13. And David said unto Nathan, I have sinned against the Lord. Confession. And he's not making any excuses at this point. He's not saying, well, I wouldn't have done that if so-and-so hadn't done this, or if this would have happened, I wouldn't have done that. David knows what he's done is wrong, and he's ready to take the full punishment, whatever God says. And Nathan said unto David, The Lord also hath put away thy sin, thou shalt not die. What David did was worthy of death. Adultery and murder, both punishable by capital punishment. But God forgave David. And, you know, some people think, well, you know, God shouldn't have forgiven David. I know the first epistle of John, chapter 3, verse 15, says there is no forgiveness in the flesh for a murderer. Well, God forgave David. And we need to be careful not to set ourselves up as a judge over David. There is one judge. It is the Lord. And he chose to forgive David. And you know what? I'm glad that God has the power to forgive, because I sure need that every once in a while. And if you were honest with yourself, you need that forgiveness every once in a while too. Not one of us is perfect in the flesh. David is no exception. Can we be disappointed in what David did? Surely. And why am I protecting David and saying that he's innocent and what he did is all right? Absolutely not. What David did was terribly, terribly wrong. But again, the lesson I want you to take is that God has the power to forgive. And God is always fair. Don't ever question your Heavenly Father. When he makes a decision, it's the right thing, it's the fair thing. Verse 14. Howbeit, because by this deed thou hast given great occasion to the enemies of the Lord to blaspheme, the child also that is born unto thee shall surely die. And many people say, well, it seems like to me that that baby is paying for David's sins. I thought God was fair. Well, you see, some souls are just too good to be born in the flesh, to live under the flesh. And I think, you know, God knows what soul he put in every embryo. Jeremiah chapter 1, verses 5 and 6. God knew full well that that was the soul of Jeremiah and that Jeremiah was to be a prophet. This, that you have given the enemies of the Lord occasion to blaspheme, that's talking about the heathen nations or the unbelieving people of Israel, that you have given them a reason to ridicule religion. And you know, you can take a lesson from that. We all can take a lesson from that. And that is not to be hypocrites. You know, when we set ourselves up as being righteous members of a church, and then we do something that's not so righteous, we're hypocrites. the enemies of God then look at what we did and say, you know, why do you say one thing, but you do something else? Your religion should be a reality, not just something that you do one day out of the week, whatever day you choose to worship the Lord. You should be an everyday Christian. Verse 15, and Nathan departed unto his house, and the Lord struck the child that Uriah's wife bare, that's Bathsheba, unto David, and it was very sick. Again, some souls are so good that God chooses to take them early. I think that's the case with those who unfortunately are aborted or miscarried, that God didn't want that soul to have to endure a full life in the flesh. Well, we'll come back and see how this turns out in our next lecture. We've got a short message. We'll ask you to listen a moment, won't you please?
1: The Mark of the Beast on CD is our free introductory offer to you. 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It is getting late in the game. You need to know what the Mark of the Beast is. As it's written in Revelation chapter 13, verse 8, many will be deceived. There is no need for you to be deceived. Christ said in Mark 13, 23, behold, I have foretold you all things. Jesus indeed told us how not to be deceived, and Pastor Arnold Murray takes you on a step-by-step study of God's Word concerning this critical subject, the Mark of the Beast. 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
0: Welcome back. We're glad you could join back with us. Let's have the 800 number, please. 800-643-4645. That number good throughout Puerto Rico, the U.S., and Canada. If you have a biblical question that you'd like to call in to be answered on the air possibly, feel free to call that number and leave your question. Please don't ask questions about a specific individual, denomination, or organization by name. We try to teach God's Word in a positive format, throwing out negative about others by name, especially our brothers and sisters in Christ, serves no purpose. We simply won't do it. We'll let God's Word do the teaching, the correcting, and the healing. If you're studying via the Internet somewhere around the world that's unable to use that 800 number, your announcer at the end of the hour will give you our mailing address. Quite all right to mail your questions in, being the point. Got a prayer request? We can do away with the telephone number. You don't need a telephone. You don't need a mailing address. Your Heavenly Father is there for you 24/7. I encourage you to develop your relationship with your Heavenly Father. You know, and your relationship with Him depends on you and you alone. Our Father is the same yesterday. He's the same today. He will be the same tomorrow. So you're the only variable in that relationship. And I encourage you to develop that relationship. Well, how do I do that, Pastor Murray? You talk to your Father. You go to Him in prayer. Make a little time each day, at least once in the day, to talk to your Heavenly Father. Let Him know that you love Him and thank Him for the many blessings that He bestows upon you. That's a very good way to keep the blessings coming. On the other hand, if He doesn't ever hear from you, unless you got trouble in your life and you need something, think how you, if you were a flesh father and you had two children, one of them sent you Father's Day cards, one of them sent you birthday cards, came and see you on Thanksgiving and Christmas. The other one left home and you never heard from him again, unless he needed money to make a car payment or to pay his insurance or whatever. But you wouldn't like that. You would like the child that had time for you. So make time for your Father. We do have these prayer requests. Father, we come united as one in the name of your Son, Jesus Christ. We ask you to look upon these, Father. You know their needs. Marital problems, financial difficulties, you know, Father, if it is your will, a special blessing on each of these. We also lift up our military troops and our police department folks who protect us from evil and wicked in the world, and those soldiers and military folks who are in harm's way around the world. Watch over, guide, direct, touch, heal in Jesus' precious name. Amen and thank you, Father. All right, let's get to some questions. First up today, we have Gary in Wyoming. I am a 72-year-old man. When I was 34, my father unexpectedly died. I was angry and distraught, and I cursed God. Have I committed the unpardonable sin? No, you have not committed the unforgivable sin. There is only one unforgivable sin, and that is to blaspheme the Holy Spirit. And it's not possible at this point in time that anyone has committed that sin, because what that sin is for one of God's elect, when they're delivered up before the Antichrist, to refuse the Holy Spirit to speak through them. And Luke chapter 12 verses 10 and the following verses cover that. Repent and ask for forgiveness and you will be forgiven. Then don't forget to forgive yourself. Leanna from Tennessee, when figuring Passover, is the first day of spring day one, and then evening of the 14th day to evening of the 15th day is Passover? Yes, you have it right. The spring equinox on the Hebrew calendar year. Now, there was a civil year as well that the Hebrews observed, but the calendar year began on the spring equinox, and the Passover, Leviticus chapter 23 covers this, but you count from the spring equinox 14 days, and then at evening, and you see on the Hebrew setup, sundown is the beginning of the next day, the 15th of Nisan or Abib, depending on which you want to call it. It's both in the Hebrew. But that is the Passover, the 15th day of Abib. Gloria from Nebraska. Thanks to you and your staff for your teaching about the Bible. I've learned so much from your programs. We're glad you enjoy learning God's Word. Was Jesus really Jewish? Thank you for your help. Well, let's talk first about what the word Jew, as it reads in the New Testament of the King James Version Bible, means. It's a Greek word, eudaios. I'll get it right. Eudaios is how it's pronounced in the Greek. It means a resident of Judea or being a member of the tribe of Judah. The first being a geographical location where you reside. The second being your heritage, if you're born of the tribe of Judah. Jesus was both. Bonnie in Georgia. Since there are 12 signs of the zodiac and 12 tribes of Israel, if I'm a Virgo, does that mean I am from the tribe of Zebulun? No, that would be saying the date you were born determines your ancestry. The date you were born doesn't determine your ancestry. That, of course, is determined by your ancestors, what tribe they were a member of. You are speaking of astrology, which isn't biblical. Now, there are astronomical terms that are biblical, and I think what you're talking about is that the 12 signs of the tribes of Israel, as they're listed in Numbers chapter 2, 3, and 4, that means you're of that tribe, but it was a symbol for that particular tribe. Hope that helped. Bill in Pennsylvania. I'm reading the scripture. It's unclear to me if all the races were a part of building the Tower of Babel. Did God give the certain individual languages to the certain individual races at that time? To me, that must be the case. Well, in Genesis chapter 11 is where you can read about the Tower of Babylon, what's going on there. That's about 200 years approximately after the flood of Noah's time. And the people decided, well, if in case there's another flood, we're going to build this Tower of Babylon that we can climb the staircase to heaven and escape the flood. They were trying to create their own salvation, if you will, much like the rapturists today try and create their own salvation. People with cloning try to cause their own immortality. They're going to save themselves from dying. It made God mad, and he said to the angels, let's go down and confuse them. And that's when multiple languages began to be spoken around the world. And it isn't written whether he gave one language to one race, another language to another race. I would guess that it was more of where you lived or resided geographically that you spoke a particular religion, much like it is today. In Germany, you have many different nationalities of people. Most of them speak German. Same in if you go down into Mexico, they speak Spanish, whether you're Caucasian or Hispanic. Leola in New Jersey, I have a question. After David and Jonathan departed in 1 Samuel chapter 20, verse 42, as good friends, did they ever meet again in later chapters? Thank you and God bless you and your ministry and also your staff. Yes, as a matter of fact, when David was hiding in the wilderness of Ziph, Jonathan came to him and strengthened him. He told him, I know you're going to be the king of Israel, and I know things are hard now, but strengthen yourself in the Lord. David learned to take refuge in his Lord. They did meet again in 1 Samuel chapter 23, verse 16, and the following verses, but that was the last time that Jonathan and David would meet face to face. Eric in Idaho. Question on God's elect. Don't the elect have to be not only living in the flesh, but also living in Jerusalem, where the son of perdition is standing in the temple claiming to be God? Your thoughts, please. Well, you're right on one of them, but wrong on the other. God's election must be in the flesh. Those he did promise that there would always be a remnant, and those who have passed before the Antichrist appears, probably of the remnant. That remnant was to keep the truth alive generation to generation. Now, as far as being in Jerusalem, that's not a requirement. You know, you can hop a commercial flight from almost anywhere in the world, I would imagine, and be in Jerusalem within 24 hours. Satan is going to have a lot more sophisticated and efficient air transportation than our commercial airlines today, I can assure you. Transportation, no problem. Lewis, and we don't know where Lewis is from. Thank you for your teaching. You're welcome. Pastor Murray, can you explain the shortening of time? God shortened Satan's stay on earth. Was it 7 years that he shortened to 3.5 years, then to 5 months? If so, could you tell me where I could find it? How do we know it was to 5 months? Is there any other place in the Bible where it says it was shortened? Well, Matthew chapter 24, verse 22, Matthew 24, if you don't know, is where you find the events that lead up to the return of Jesus Christ and the second advent, in other words. And Jesus tells us in Matthew 24, 22, that the time has been shortened for the elect's sake. And of course, the time was 7 years. You were right there of tribulation, was shortened to 3.5 years. Revelation chapter 13, verse 5, the second beast has 42 months, which is, 3.5 years. But then it was shortened to 5 months in Revelation chapter 9, the season of the locust, May through September, 5 months is how you determine that. David in California, First Epistle of John 3:15, since both of the above, I'm sorry, you listed two scriptures here, I missed Deuteronomy 19:11-13 and Deuteronomy 22:25. The first covers what you do if someone commits premeditated murder. The second, what you do to someone who rapes someone. And then you say, First Epistle of John 3:15, since both of the above, the one who commits premeditated murder and rapes, are death penalties, do you teach that Deuteronomy 22:25, does this garbage, in your opinion, still have eternal life? My opinion is no. The county I live in has started putting this trash in our neighborhoods, even out here in the country. I guess it keeps the trash away from our schools, okay? Well, I'm sorry, they're putting trash and garbage back out into society. You know, if we'd follow God's law, people would see what happens to murderers and rapists. In other words, if we carried out God's instructions for capital punishment, and these things would cease to happen among you, as it states in God's word. But, you know, this first John, epistle of John 3:15, we referred to in today's lecture, which states a murderer can have no salvation in the flesh. Why? Because we're supposed to send them to our Heavenly Father, and that's when their real trial comes to pass. Why? Because the person they murdered is going to be there, and our Heavenly Father is going to be there. That's when the real trial occurs. Nancy in Texas, my question, would you please explain this passage for me? Philippians chapter 2, verse 12, and it states out there, work out your own salvation with fear and trembling. And of course, there is only one salvation, one way to salvation. That way is Jesus Christ. And we kind of talked a little bit ago about the Tower of Babylon and people trying to create their own salvation. This work out your own salvation doesn't mean create your own salvation. It means read God's word, consider your ways, and accept God's salvation, which is Jesus Christ, Yeshua, Yahweh's Savior. Margaret in Missouri, where in the Bible does it say God was married and divorced? Okay, married you'll find in Ezekiel chapter 16, verse 8, where it states that God spread his skirt over Jebus, as it was originally called, later Jerusalem. He married Jerusalem, his favorite place in the whole universe. The fact that our Heavenly Father is divorced, Jeremiah chapter 3, verse 8. God gave a bill of divorcement to backsliding Israel. God divorced Israel. Audrey from Arkansas. I am new to the sacred name Yahweh and Yeshua, and I was told to say Jesus, God and Lord. Am I taking his name in vain? What is your answer on this? Well, you're not taking his name in vain. Our Heavenly Father is very intelligent. He knows your heart. He knows your mind. And is it good that you know the sacred name? I think it is. And That's the reason we use the sacred name here at Shepherd's Chapel to the length we do. But you also hear us say Lord or God when we're talking about our Heavenly Father. Father is another name. So there are more than one name, one pronoun that you can call your Heavenly Father. You follow with the second question about the seven-day Sabbath. What about 6 days to work and rest on the Sabbath? It appears that you all don't observe the Sabbath. Well, we observe the Sabbath here at Shepherd's Chapel, but we also know God's Word well enough to know that Hebrews chapter 4 tells us that we put our rest, which is what Sabbath means, in Jesus Christ. And He became our highest Sabbath. 1 Corinthians chapter 5, verses 6 and 7. He became our Passover, the highest Sabbath of the year. So Jesus is your Sabbath. Here at Shepherd's Chapel, we Sabbath every day. We put our rest in Jesus every day. Dawn in North Carolina, who raised Jesus, Joseph or someone else? There just isn't much mentioned about Jesus' younger days as a child. You know, it's thought that Joseph probably passed away when Jesus was fairly young. It's not biblical, but historically it can be documented that Jesus made several journeys to England, Glastonbury, England. We offer a book here at the chapel called Traditions of Glastonbury. And of course, he made those trips with Mary's uncle, who was also named Joseph, but that was Joseph of Arimathea. That book, Traditions of Glastonbury, is book number 6, and we ask a $12 donation. It is available in our library. It also covers that period of time when Jesus was not much written about him, as you stated. Excuse me, McKinley in Texas. Obed-Edom, who were they and what was their purpose? Well, I don't know what you mean, who were they? There are two people that were in God's Word, and they're thought to be two different persons. The first one that you'll find is a Levite described as a Gittite in 2 Samuel chapter 6, verse 10 and 11. We just covered that when David was trying to bring the Ark of the Covenant into Jerusalem. And Uzzah stretched forth his hand and tried to steady the Ark when it was about to fall off of the new cart they put it on. They shouldn't have been moving it on a cart to be carried on staves. But God struck Uzzah dead, and they took the ark to the house of Obed-Edom for a period of, I believe it was 3 months, and the house of Obed-Edom was blessed. The second Obed-Edom is the son of Jeduthun, who's listed in 1 Chronicles chapter 16, verse 38, and he's of one of the major families of the Levites called Merarites. You know, this is a good reason for everyone to have a Smith's Bible Dictionary. Back in Bible times, there were often just one name, Joseph. Boy, how many Josephs are there in God's Word? Well, there's a bunch of them. And if you had a Smith's Bible Dictionary, it would list each one of them for you and give you scripture in God's Word where you would find it. It's a very inexpensive reference work. I think we asked for a $15 donation. It's book number 15, and it also is available in our library. But it's just a wealth of information in the Smith's Bible Dictionary. I use it a lot in keeping all of your people with the same first name separated out. Jane in West Virginia. Thank you for your preaching and opening my eyes. Well, God's Word and God opened your eyes. Well, we won't take credit for that. I never heard the truth about the Bible as you deliver it. Well, we're glad you're hearing truth. Question, where in the Bible will I find heaven will be here on earth? Revelation chapter 21, verse 1 and the following verses is the kingdom of God, the eternity, if you will. All wicked, evil, Satan and his are in the lake of fire at that point in time. And God's throne descends to earth. Wherever God is where heaven is. Heaven will be right here on earth. I am out of time. I want you all to know that I love you a great deal because you enjoy studying the letter that your father wrote to you, the Bible. And when God looks down from heaven and he sees you with that letter open before you and you're seeking knowledge of him and through him and from him through his letter, the Bible, it makes his day. You make his day, he's going to make your day. That's when blessings start to flow. We are brought to you by your tithes and offerings. If we've helped you, help us keep coming to you and to reach out to others who are lost in this world of darkness. One thing most important, this, beloved, you stay in his word every day. Every day in your Father's word is a good day, even with trouble. Do you know why? It's because Jesus Yeshua is the living word.
2: 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We invite you to join us for the next in-depth Bible study each weekday at the same time. Thank you for watching today's program, and God bless you.

The Book of Ezekiel. What a fantastic study, this Book of Ezekiel. The Book of Ezekiel that covers, if you would, those vehicles, those circular discs. In the Hebrew, it states very clearly that that whirlwind with the color amber traced back to the Hebrew, highly polished bronze. What an exciting thing that God's Word informs us on all things. Ezekiel, one of my favorite prophets of the Bible, probably more written, not probably, but absolutely more written on what will happen in the millennium age than even the book of Revelation. Ezekiel guiding you through it, what God will expect at the final battle, Armageddon and Hamagog, recorded in this great prophecy. I know you're going to enjoy it, the book of Ezekiel.

0: Welcome to the Shepherd's Chapel Network Family Bible Study Hour with Pastor Dennis Murray. Wisdom is understanding God's Word. Pastor Murray's unique teaching approach brings God's Word alive with meaning as he takes you on a chapter-by-chapter, verse-by-verse study of God's letter to you, the Bible. And now, here is Pastor Dennis Murray.
1: Good day to you. God bless you. Welcome to Shepherd's Chapel. Welcome to this family Bible study hour. Ready to get back into our Father's Word here at the chapel? We invite you to get your Bible and join us if you care to. We're going to pick it up 2 Chronicles chapter 34, verse 28 today. And we come to the last righteous or pious king of Judah. It goes all downhill from Josiah, but this one prophesied 360 years before he was born and named by God 360 years before he was born, all the way back to the time of Jeroboam, the first king of the 10 northern tribes after the split of the nation. Now, he was a good king. He was cleaning up, especially considering what his father and his grandfather, Manasseh and Amon, did. He cleaned up the idolatry. He didn't stop when he got to the borders of Judah. He continued on into the 10 northern tribes who were already in captivity to the Assyrian, but he saw how they were destitute and was trying to offer compassionately, I'll say, them to come to Jerusalem and participate in this great Passover that we're going to be talking about today. But and they found the book of the law. Go figure, finding a copy of God's word in the temple. But you see, under Manasseh and Amon, God's word would not have been welcome in the temple. You see, they set up altars to other gods, heathen gods. And they took the Shaphan, the scribe, and Hilkiah, the high priest, read the law and took it to Josiah, the young king, and after they read just a few select sections of the law, Josiah rent his garment. He realized that the people of Judah had been letting God down, and they took the law to Huldah, a prophetess, and she prophesied to Judah what was going to happen to them, because they had forsaken the Lord God of Israel. Then Huldah turned her attention, still prophesying the word of God, to Josiah individually. And we kind of stopped in a bad place yesterday. I'm going to recap by reading verse 27, and then we'll start. Verse 27 of 2 Chronicles 34 reads, and this is Huldah the prophetess to Josiah the king. "Because thine heart was tender, and thou didst humble thyself before God, when thou heardest his words against this place, and against the inhabitants thereof, and humbledest thyself before me, and didst rend thy clothes and weep before me, I have even heard thee also, saith the Lord." And then we'll ask that word of wisdom in Yeshua's precious name. Father, we ask you to open eyes, open ears as we pick up our lesson at verse 28, and it reads, "Behold," Huldah continues her prophecy, "I will gather thee to thy fathers, and thou shalt be gathered to thy grave in peace. Neither shall thine eyes see all the evil or calamity that I will bring upon this place and upon the inhabitants of the same." So they brought the king word again. Now, just as the righteous king Hezekiah was spared seeing the calamity that would be brought upon his descendants, Josiah spared seeing what was going to happen to Judah in the not-so-distant future. This phrase, grave in peace, it can mean definitely you'll die in peace, and most people would think of dying in old age in peace. But it also can be translated and is used of one who dies in battle. And that is how Josiah will meet his end, is in battle. We'll see it, if not the last part of this lecture, the first part of our next lecture. This calamity, it was brought on by their own making back in verse 25. Why? Because they had forsaken the God of Israel for foreign gods. 29. Then the king sent and gathered together all the elders of Judah and Jerusalem. Josiah is not going to be content that Huldah's prophecy spared him of seeing the calamity that was going to come. He is gathering these elders of Judah and Jerusalem and saying to them, you know, it's time for some serious repentance and trying to get back right with God, asking for his forgiveness. Verse 30. And the king went up into the house of the Lord, and all the men of Judah, and the inhabitants of Jerusalem, and the priests, and the Levites, and all the people, great and small, the great as well as the small. And he, the priest, read in their ears all the words of the book of the covenant that was found in the house of the Lord. When you don't know what to do and you're searching,

what to do. It's a good idea to don't forget God's word. It can help you in life. You know, it's your instruction manual on how to be pleasing to your Heavenly Father. And if things aren't going well in your life, that's maybe the first thing you want to check is how is your relationship with your Heavenly Father. I'll tell you this, friend, your relationship with Him doesn't depend on Him. Your Father is the same yesterday, He's the same today, He will be the same tomorrow. Your relationship with your Heavenly Father depends on you and you alone. I encourage you to develop that relationship. There was one group of people left out when we were talking about the inhabitants of Jerusalem and the priest and the Levites. For in Kings, 2 Kings chapter 23, verse 2, it states that also the prophets were there. I think likely you had Zedekiah, Jeremiah, and possibly even Zephaniah, who began to prophesy in the first year of Josiah. You had prophets of God there. And you know what? That's another indication to me that Huldah was a special, special lady. You see, they had Jeremiah, Zedekiah, Zephaniah that they could have gone to with the law, but they chose Huldah. And I think that's an important point to point out is when people say, well, God won't use women to communicate His word. He certainly used Huldah to communicate His word to Josiah and the inhabitants of Jerusalem and Judah, verse 31. And the king stood in his place. No doubt this would be the brazen scaffold that was inaugurated by Solomon with the dedication of the temple. It was a small platform that the king could stand on when he was addressing the congregation, and made a covenant before the Lord to walk after the Lord and to keep His commandments and His testimonies and His statutes with all his heart and with all his soul, to perform the words of the covenant which are written in this book. I think it's interesting to note, I discussed with you when we began chapter 34, that the events of 2 Kings are a little bit different in chronological order, and that I thought that the Chronicles were probably more accurate and complete. In the Kings, it's interesting to note that first they found the law, the Word of God, in the temple. Then they did the cleanup of Jerusalem and the other cities, cleaning up the idolatry. Here in Chronicles, Josiah began the cleanup of the idolatry, and then they found the law. Again, I think the Chronicles is probably more accurate in that regard. But Josiah is telling the elders, the priests, the Levites, and the prophets, we must spread God's word among the people. You know, it's one thing to be a hearer of God's word, but it's quite another to be a doer of God's word. James chapter 1, verse 22 and 3, we learn there that if you are a hearer of God's word, but not a doer of God's word, that you're deceiving yourself. And if you think you're going to have salvation just because you hear the word of God, but you don't do it, you are deceiving yourself. Verse 32, and he caused all that were present in Jerusalem and Benjamin to stand to it. This means to stand firm in the word. And the inhabitants of Jerusalem did according to the covenant of God, the God of their fathers, renewing that covenant that was established beginning with Abraham. I like this, to stand to it, to stand firm in the word, not to be like a reed blown in the wind. This wind of doctrine comes along and you blow to the left. Then another wind of doctrine comes along and you blow to the right. God doesn't like people who ride the fence. And Jesus would say in

0: their fathers. He continued cleaning up the idolatry, even in the 10 northern tribes. And the king, in the book of 2 Kings, it states that he even cleaned up Bethel, which was one of the locations that Jeroboam, the first king of the nation after the split, Bethel was one of the places that Jeroboam placed one of the golden calves. You don't have to worship in Jerusalem. You worship these golden calves here at Bethel and Dan. I think many of the people were still inclined to worship other gods, but Josiah was doing the best he could to straighten the people out. And Jeremiah chapter 25, verses 2 through 7, states the condition of the nation, that there were people that were still inclined to worship the gods of the foreign nations. Josiah is responsible for holding one of 10 specific Passovers that are pointed out in God's word. And it's comparable to the dedication of the temple that Solomon held. It's also comparable to the Passover that Hezekiah held. Josiah was one to dot the I's and cross the T's as far as following God's law. He insisted that things be done to the letter, and that's to be admired. Let's go with chapter 35, the great Passover that Josiah held, verse 1, and it reads, "Moreover, Josiah kept a Passover unto the Lord in Jerusalem, and they killed the Passover on the 14th day of the first month." The first month beginning at the spring equinox, as opposed to our calendar, the first month on the Hebrew calendar, Abib, which literally means green ears, and it was a time of harvest of green ears of corn. In 2 Kings chapter 23, verse 23, we read that this Passover was held in the 18th year of Josiah. And remember, he became king when he was only 8 years old. So in the 18th year, he would be some 26 years of age at this time. Now, we're going to have almost a complete chapter here in the Chronicles dedicated to the Passover that Josiah held. In the book of 2 Kings, you have a scant 3 verses that cover the Passover of Josiah. Verse 2, "And he set the priest in their charges, and encouraged them to the service of the house of the Lord." And how did he encourage them? Through his speech, possibly reminding or teaching the law of to other people. "And said unto the Levites that taught all Israel, which were holy unto the Lord, put the holy ark in the house which Solomon, the son of David, king of Israel, did build. It shall not be a burden upon your shoulders. Serve now the Lord your God of his people." This latter part of this verse directed, I think, to the Kohathites, one of the divisions or one of the main families of the Levites. The Kohathites, when Israel was moving from place of encampment to place of encampment, the Kohathites were responsible for bearing the Ark of God on their shoulders and the other furniture of the inner court as well. Here what this is saying is you don't have to bear the Ark because it's in the Holy of Holies, so busy yourself. Serve now in the Lord in other ways, in other words. I like this, "unto the Levites that taught all Israel." You know, that's one of the most important duties, excuse me, of the priests and the Levites. And it had been neglected at the time of Josiah under Amon and Manasseh. They were too busy promoting priests over the foreign gods and worshiping the foreign gods, even passing their children through fire, sacrificing them to the heathen god of Molech. So it was important to Josiah that people be taught. Again, you can't be a doer of God's word if you don't know what God's word says. Today, teaching has been neglected. We have very few churches who are teaching the word of God today. Oh yeah, they'll open their Bibles and they'll read one verse and then they'll talk about it for 45 or 50 minutes. And by the time they get done with you, you don't know whether you've heard anything of God's word or this man's word. The traditions of men, as Jesus would say in the New Testament, the traditions of men have made void the word of God. We all need to study God's word, verse 4. And prepare yourselves, he continues, to the Levites and the priest, by the houses of your fathers, after your courses, the 24 courses of the priest, according to the writing of David, king of Israel, and according to the writing of Solomon, his son. And we learn in 1 Chronicles chapter 28, verse 19, that it's not the writing of David or the writing of Solomon that designed the temple, that established the 24 courses of the priest, that established the Levitical singers, that established the porters, the security of the Levites in and around the temple. It was the Lord who wrote these plans on David. Now, he didn't literally write them on David where Solomon could read them, but he wrote them on David's mind, and David then passed these plans along to his son Solomon. Verse 5, and stand in the holy place according to the divisions of the families, your houses, in other words, of the fathers of your brethren, the people, after the division of the families of the Levites. Now, the people here is in the Hebrew, sons of the people. And we switched gears in that verse. We were talking about the Levites and the priest. Now we move to the common people, the laymen, if you will. Verse 6, so kill the Passover and sanctify yourselves and prepare your brethren that they may do according to the word of the Lord by the hand of Moses. And here we have divine testimony as to the authorship of the Pentateuch and the Torah by the hand of Moses. And to sanctify themselves, that means that they were to make themselves clean and then avoid any defilements of anything that is unclean. And we're going to see that just as during the great Passover of Hezekiah, a great number of the people were unclean. So the Levites had to step in and offer the Passover lamb in the case that normally that would be up to the head of the household, the father or whoever was the head of the household, to slay and flay the Passover and then take the blood to the priest to sprinkle towards the altar. Verse 7. And Josiah gave to the people of the flock lambs and kids. Now, many people think that the only thing you could offer at Passover was a lamb. A kid is a goat. And in Exodus chapter 12, verse 5, you're given the option of choosing an animal from the flocks, which applies to lambs and kids. All for the Passover offerings, for all that were present to the number of 30,000 that were for the Passover livestock, and 3,000 bullocks. Now, these would not be for Passover. These were of the king's substance. These, the latter 3,000 bullocks would be to be sacrificed in peace offerings and thank offerings over the course after the Passover. You had a 7-day feast, the Feast of Unleavened Bread. Verse 8, and his princes gave willingly unto the people, to the priest and to the Levites. Hilkiah and Zechariah and Jehiel, rulers of the house of God, gave unto the priest for the Passover offerings 2,600 small cattle and 300 oxen. Now these, again, would not be for the Passover, but rather for the free will offerings, burnt offerings that would be offered, and also the sacrificial meal associated with the thank and peace offerings. Verse 9, Conaniah also, and Shemaiah, and Nethanel, his brethren, and Hashabiah, and Jeiel, and Jozabad, chief of the Levites, gave unto the Levites for Passover offerings 5,000 small cattle and 500 oxen. And the priests were given land around their cities, which are referred to as suburbs. And this would be for anything of a walled city. In other words, anything that had a fortified wall around it. And the Levites weren't and the priests were not given an allotment of land in the promised land, but they did have these suburbs where all these animals that are being mentioned would have been kept. And if you had a city, you determine the size of the suburb in that it was the length of the wall on one side, let's say the north side of the wall, and then you would extend out in both directions 1,000 cubits, and that would be the land that would be for the Levites and the priests to keep their livestock. Verse 10. So the service was prepared, and the priests stood in their place, and the Levites in their courses, according to the king's commandment, all prepared for a solemn Passover. And I'll remind you, Josiah was one to dot the I's and cross the T's. He wanted everything done to the letter as far as worshiping and doing things God's way, as opposed to the way his father and grandfather did, doing it the opposite of the way God wanted it done. And they, the Levites, killed the Passover, and the priests sprinkled the blood from their hands, and the Levites flayed them. As under Hezekiah in chapter 30, verse 17, many of the heads of the household were unclean, and therefore the Levites had to do it for them. And they removed the burnt offerings that they might give according to the divisions of the families of the people to offer unto the Lord, as it is written in the book of Moses. Verse 13, and they roasted the Passover with the fire according to the ordinance, but the other holy offerings sawed they in pots and in cauldrons and in pans, and divided them speedily among the people. And these associated, to sod is an old English word that means to boil. Now, the Exodus chapter 12 states that the Passover had to be roasted, and then it was to be eaten with unleavened bread and bitter herbs. The latter part of this that would be boiled would be associated with the peace and thank offerings, for which then the offerer was able to participate in a sacrificial meal, which was seen as sharing a meal with the Lord, if you will. Very close communion, probably as close as we would feel when we partake of the Lord's table in Holy Communion. Verse 14, and afterward they made ready for themselves and for the priest, because the priest, the sons of Aaron, were busied in offering of burnt offerings and the fat until night. The fat would be that of the Passover lamb or the goat. Part of the fat had to be offered on the offering, even though the family ate the rest of it. Therefore the Levites prepared for themselves and for the priest the sons of Aaron. Now, the priest had a very, very busy evening, and what this is saying is that the Levites saw how busy the priests were, and they pitched in and prepared a Passover meal for the priest so they could also participate. verse 15. And the singers, these being the Levitical singers or musicians, the sons of Asaph were in their place, according to the commandment of David, dotting the I's and crossing the T's. And Asaph and Heman and Jeduthun, the king's seer, this being the word seer is a prophet, and the porters waited at every gate. They might not depart from their service, for their brethren the Levites prepared for them. The musicians under Asaph, Heman, and Jeduthun were playing music for the Passover, so the Levites pitched in and prepared a Passover meal for them. Also, the porters couldn't leave their gates, their responsibilities as doorkeepers and security, so the Levites pitched in and prepared the Passover meal for them as well. Verse 16, so all the service of the Lord was prepared the same day, and to keep the Passover, and to offer burnt offerings upon the altar of the Lord, according to the commandment of King Josiah. Now this includes the Passover and the seven-day feast of unleavened bread as well. And of course today, what is our Passover? 1 Corinthians chapter 5 verses 6 and 7. Our Passover today became Jesus Christ. He is the Passover lamb. They didn't break a bone on his body, as they were not to break a bone on the Passover lamb. And he was completely innocent. He paid the price on the cross for our sins. Verse 17, and the children of Israel that were present kept the Passover at that time, the first month, on the 14th day at evening, the Passover, and the feast of unleavened bread 7 days. This would be the evening of the 15th of the first month through the 21st, 7 days for the feast of unleavened bread. Verse 18, and there was no Passover like to that kept in Israel from the days of Samuel the prophet. Neither did all the kings of Israel keep such a Passover as Josiah kept, and the priest and the Levites and all Judah and Israel that were present and the inhabitants of Jerusalem. This exceeding the Passover of Hezekiah, of Solomon, of Samuel, which goes back into the time of the judges. That's quite a statement. And I think what it meant is that there was not a Passover so strictly kept according to God's instructions. And Josiah was certainly one known for that. Verse 19, in the 18th year of the reign of Josiah was this Passover kept. Now, I want to turn to 2 Kings chapter 23. You're going to have this on your monitor. Hold your place. We're just going to cover a couple of verses in 2 Kings chapter 23. I want to pick it up with verse 24. This also pertaining to Josiah. Moreover, the workers with familiar spirits, and the wizards, and the images, and the idols, and all the abominations that were spied in the land of Judah and in Jerusalem did Josiah put away. He was a zealous king, that he might perform the words of the law which were written in the book of that Hilkiah the priest found in the house of the Lord, that word of God, the Torah. And like unto him was there no king before him that turned to the Lord with all his heart and with all his soul and with all his might, according to all the law of Moses. Neither after him arose there any like him. Now that's quite a statement and says a lot about Josiah. Notwithstanding, the Lord turned not from the fierceness of his great wrath, wherewith his anger was kindled against Judah, because of all the provocations that Manasseh had provoked him with all. Verse 27, and the Lord said, I will remove Judah also out of my sight, as I have removed Israel already in captivity to the Assyrians, and will cast off this city Jerusalem, which I have chosen, and the house of which I said, my name shall be there. Verse 28. I know, but stop there and let's return. Now, well, let's go 28. Now, the rest of the acts of Josiah and all that he did, are they not written in the book of Chronicles of the kings of Judah? And we'll return to Chronicles 35 and pick it up with verse 20. After this would be some 13 years later, in the 31st year of Josiah's reign. When Josiah had prepared the temple, Necho, king of Egypt, came up to fight against Carchemish by Euphrates. This would be in the very northern border of Israel, even further north than the northern extensions, further north than Dan. And Josiah went out against him. Now, this is Pharaoh Necho, which is thought to have been the founder of the 25th dynasty, which that occurred in the 35th year of Manasseh. Now, I think what's going to happen here, you've got Egypt wanting to fight. The Assyrian nation is coming apart at the seams at this point in history. And you have the Babylonians and the Medes attacking the Assyrians from the north and the east. You also then have Egypt, Pharaoh Necho, wanting to attack Assyria because they want part of the spoils of war themselves. And what's going to happen is Judah is going to be caught in between Egypt and Assyria. And Josiah is going to see no way that Judah can stay neutral when they're between the two enemies that are fighting against each other. So let's stop there for this lecture. We're going to come back in our next lecture and cover the final points of the history concerning Josiah. And then we'll also finish the chapter 36, which covers the going into captivity to the Babylonians, and also some fantastic prophecy concerning the future. Got a short message. We'll ask you to listen a moment, won't you please?
1: Genesis 1:46, the first six chapters in God's Word. The world that was. Did you realize there was a world age before this one? Same old world, different age. The creation itself. When were the races created? You see, all the races were created separately, and you'll find that documented in these particular CDs. How and what was the sin in the garden? It will be discussed in this series also. This is a must for the serious Bible scholar, for if you do not understand how it was in the beginning, you certainly will never understand the end. I think you will find this series very rewarding and certainly will answer questions that no doubt you have always wondered about. Genesis 1:46. Hey, I know you're going to enjoy this series.
0: Welcome back. We're glad you could join back with us. Let's have the 800 number, please. 800-643-4645. That number good throughout Puerto Rico, the U.S. and Canada. If you have a biblical question that you'd like to pose to be answered on the air, feel free to call that number and leave your question. Please don't ask questions about a specific individual, denomination, or organization by name. We try to teach God's Word in a positive format. Throwing out negative by name about others is just serve no purpose. We won't do it. If you're studying via the internet somewhere around the world and unable to use that 800 number, your announcer at the end of the hour will give you our mailing address. Got a prayer request? We can do away with the telephone number. Talk to your Heavenly Father. You know, you don't have to go through some fancy rigmarole and get down on your knees beside your bed and clasp your hands. You can talk to your Father 24 hours a day, 7 days a week. He's always there for you, and I'll tell you what, it makes his day when you talk to him. I don't think you have a lot of competition these days. Everybody's so busy running around trying to make a living, they don't have time for God. And I'll tell you what, that's to their detriment, because as I said in our lesson today, your relationship with God depends on you, not on Him. You can develop that relationship in prayer. Let's go to His throne, Father. We ask You to look upon these. You know their needs, Father, illnesses, marital problems. You know, Father, if it is Your will, a special blessing on each of these. We ask You to, and we lift up our military troops who are in harm's way around the world, Father. We ask You to watch over, touch, guide, touch, heal in Jesus' precious name. Amen, and thank You, Father. Let's get to some questions, see what's upon the mind of folks. First up today, Lance in Mississippi. Matthew chapter 6, verse 28, please explain. And Jesus says there, why take you thought for what raiment you will wear, what clothing you're going to wear? Look at or consider the lilies of the field, how they grow, and they don't toil, neither do they spin. They don't spin a spinning wheel to make clothes, is what that means. Verse 29, he says, and yet Solomon in all his glory was not arrayed like one of these, referring to the lilies. And what is Jesus teaching people and us there? It's not to worry. You know, worry warts are never happy. And 90% of what they worry about never comes to pass anyway. So worry is a total waste of time. And Jesus is saying there, why do you worry about what you're going to wear, what clothing you're going to wear? Look at the lilies. They don't sew clothes, and they're even more fantastic than Solomon in all his glory. Tommy in Alabama, is it okay to pray for all people? Well, as long as you are praying for evil people to change, I wouldn't pray that evil people, their deeds would be enhanced. That would be silly. Pastor Arnold Murray comes to mind, did a message some time ago called Who We Should Not Pray For. So you might consider ordering that. But I don't see anything wrong with praying for wicked and evil people as long as you're praying for them to change. Dorothy in Indiana. How many years are in each of the three generations, the fig tree generations I'm talking about? Well, there are three possibilities for the length of a generation listed in God's Word. There's a 40-year generation, a 70-year generation, and a 120-year generation. And of course, you have to understand when the generation of the fig tree began, which is two possibilities, actually. 1948, when Israel became a nation again. Also, there was another event in 1967. The Six-Day War was between Israel, Egypt, Jordan, and Syria. And there was some property, geographical territory switched hands then. Israel captured the Gaza Strip and the Sinai Peninsula from Egypt, and the West Bank, including East Jerusalem, from Jordan, and Golan Heights from Syria. So your generation began then. Will it be exactly 40, 70, or 120 years? What's important for you to understand is what Jesus said in Matthew chapter 24. Learn the parable of the fig tree. For this generation, the generation of the fig tree, shall not pass until all things are fulfilled. Meaning the return of Antichrist, the second advent, all things are fulfilled. Barbara in Oklahoma, what happens if someone worships Satan and then stops and starts worshiping God? Are they forgiven? Well, that's entirely between that person and the Lord. I believe if that person repents, which means to have a true change of heart, that they would be forgiving even for worshiping the Antichrist. I sure hope so, because there are going to be a lot of our brothers and sisters who worship the Antichrist. Does that mean that they're going to be in good graces with the Lord? No, they're going to be spiritually dead throughout the 1,000 years, throughout the millennium. The only ones who aren't in danger of going into the lake of fire of Revelation chapter 20 are those who partake in the first resurrection of Revelation chapter 20 verses 5 and 6. The only ones who do that are the ones who don't worship the Antichrist. Over them, the second death, the death of the soul, has no power. Mitzi in Illinois, is there a special way we are supposed to pray? Jesus taught the disciples and us how to pray in Matthew chapter 6, verse 9, and the following verses. You always want to pray in the name of Jesus Christ as well, for that gives you credentials as a Christian. Andy, have I committed blasphemy? Have I lost my salvation? It isn't possible that anyone has blasphemed the Holy Spirit at this point in time. And to blaspheme the Holy Spirit is for one of God's election to refuse the Holy Spirit to speak through them when they're delivered up before the Antichrist. So I don't care what you've done, Andy, it is not the unforgivable sin. Repent, ask for forgiveness, get into God's Word, study the letter that your father wrote to you, and you'll be just fine. Ginger in Arkansas, where is the Ark of the Covenant? John was taking to the third heaven age in the book of Revelation. And in Revelation chapter 11, verse 19, we learn that the Ark of God is in the temple of God at this point in time. Robert in Illinois, why did God give up his son to save us from our sins? God can do anything. You got that right. Well, John 3:16 tells us, for God so loved the world that he gave his only begotten son, that whosoever believed in him should not perish, but have everlasting life. That's the reason God did that, because he so loved the world. Joe in California, when we repent, do we need to tell anyone else our sins? No, I don't think so. If you have trespassed against one of your brothers, you might consider apologizing and asking for their forgiveness. But as far as forgiving you for your sins and your trespasses, the Lord is the only one that has the power to blot out your sins. That means to erase them to where as though they never existed. Denver in West Virginia, is there anything wrong with cremation? Absolutely nothing wrong with cremation. I know some will tell you that when we die, we're buried out here in a hole in the ground waiting for Jesus to return at the second advent, and then the graves are going to open up and people are going to come out of the graves. Do you want to go through the eternity in a flesh body, a body that gets old, a body that gets sick? No, you don't. And we have something much better. It's called our spiritual body. You're never going to need your flesh again after you die. The flesh returns to the earth from which it came. The spirit returns to the Father from whence it came. Ecclesiastes chapter 12, verses 6 and 7. How the flesh returns to the earth doesn't really matter. Joanne in Texas, I am looking for a tape that was done by Pastor Arnold Murray, and it involves the bruisers of the end times and involves Chittim. Please help. I think you're thinking about CD Satan's Weakness, and then it has the bruisers also on it. It's CD number 30535.02. That's 30535.02, Satan's Weaknesses and the Bruisers. The reason it has a .02 in it is that's how we used to number the Passover and Fall Fellowship meeting CDs and tapes. Rose in Florida, when a Christian comes to your house and steals your stuff, what would you do? My church is telling me I should just let it go. What should I do? Well, I don't think I'd just let it go if somebody stole my stuff. I'd call the police and report the theft. be from Florida. I bought a King James Bible from, and you mentioned a store, I'm not going to say. It states that born again is born from above in the side column. That is absolutely correct translation. So, and she's talking about the reference, I'm sure. So then if we were created in the first earth and heavenly age, there were no births there to be born again in this second age. Is this correct? Yes, you've got it. There was no flesh man in the first earth age. One third of God's children followed Satan at his rebellion. God didn't want to just write off and destroy one third of his children. That's the reason for this, the second earth age, where all people were to be born in the flesh. And when a conception occurs, God places the soul in that embryo at that time. Jeremiah chapter 1, verse 5 and 6, God tells Jeremiah, I knew you before I placed you, formed you in the womb of your mother. And that indicates that God knew that soul before he placed it in the embryo. Born from above, your spirit, your soul comes from above your heavenly Father. And I have no name on this one. However, I have a question. Am I sinning by attending a church I was formerly in by attending a relative and next door neighbor's service? They passed away. I thought I would just pay my respects. However, I don't go there for church anymore. Well, you know, we can't tell you where to go to church, but I certainly don't see any reason or anything wrong with you going to one of your neighbor's funerals, even if you don't agree with the teaching that they subscribe to. So that, you know, is up to you, but just attending a funeral doesn't mean that you're supporting that ministry. Where you want to be careful is second epistle of John. There's only one chapter, but verses 10 and 11 states that if any comes to you without this doctrine, referring to the doctrine of Jesus Christ, don't have them into your home, neither bid them good Godspeed, which is a salutation such as have a nice day, or you are a partaker of their evil deeds. So if you support a church that has false teaching, you're a partaker of their evil deeds. James in Illinois, is it okay to go to a church that teaches out of the New Bible? And again, we can't tell you where you should go to church. I'll refer again to second epistle of John, chapter verses 10 and 11 of the first chapter. Where are the marriage vows in the Bible? There really aren't any. Many pastors quote Genesis chapter 2, verse 24, Matthew chapter 19, verses 5 and 6, which state a man shall leave his parents and cleave to his wife in one form or another. I think the bride and groom should write their own vows in cases where they can. It's you know, that's who the vows are for, is for each other. And when a couple joins in wedlock, they can go with the vows that the preacher has, or they can request to write their own vows, and in which case they would just verbally state their promises one to another. Nothing wrong with that. William in Georgia, do you have to be baptized to be saved? No, I don't believe so. Some teach that John chapter 5, chapter 3, verse 5, where it states that we have to be born of water, that is baptism. That's not baptism. It's talking about being born in the flesh. Luke chapter 23, verses 41 through 43, you had a criminal who was crucified on a cross next to Jesus. And he believed in that last minute or last hour on the cross. He believed on Jesus. And Jesus said, this day I will see you in paradise. Now, having said all that, Jesus was our example. We should do the best we can to follow his example, and he was baptized by John the Baptist. Glenda in California, were we in physical bodies when dinosaurs were here? Was that the Ice Age? No, that was the first earth and heaven age. There was no man in the flesh during that time period. So cavemen and that thing are all fiction. Man is pretty much the way that God created him in Genesis chapter 1 and 2. Ashton, and Ashton is 8 years old from Colorado. I have been watching you I am 8 years old, and my question is, will Jesus come back on a Sunday? Please write back. Okay, well, in Mark chapter 13, verse 32, Ashton, Jesus tells us that of that day and that hour knoweth no man. We don't know when Jesus returns at the second advent. Now, if we study God's word and we know our trumps and seals, we can figure out the season pretty close, but nobody knows the exact day or hour when Jesus returns. Jeff from North Carolina, does the word spirit mean the same in Ecclesiastes 12:7 as it does in James 2:26? Well, in Ecclesiastes 12:27, the word, of course, is translated from the Hebrew, which is ruach. James chapter 2, verse 26, it's the Greek word pneuma, and so that is the spirit. Pneuma, as in a pneumatic tire, is air, and it refers to spirit as well. David in New Mexico, do you have any biblical information on the Sisters of Jesus Christ? Well, there were half-sisters of Jesus. We can document in Matthew chapter 13, verse 56, but there is nothing additional written in God's word or even anything historical that I know of concerning the half-sisters of Jesus Christ. Mike in New Mexico, does Jesus have a dark side? Absolutely not. In fact, John chapter 8, verse 12 states that he is the light of the world. He that followeth me, Jesus speaking, shall not walk in darkness, but shall have the light of life. Nothing dark about Jesus. Bruce in Florida, were we given a choice to be born of woman? The reason for the question is because fallen angels refused. Well, and obviously there was a choice because they chose not to be. But you know what? That wasn't God's plan. It was Satan's plan to pollute the seed line through which Jesus Christ would come. If he had been successful at that, there would not be a Messiah. No Messiah, Satan wins. God took care of that with the flood of Noah's time. There was a second influx of fallen angels. The sword of the Lord was God's answer to that. The sword of Israel, I should say, was the answer to that. What you need to know is there's going to be a third influx. Paul warned about us in 1 Corinthians chapter 11. If you have a companion Bible, you have an appendix 25, which also goes into the first and second influx of the fallen angels, which is past. There is another influx in the future. You need to know about it. Gary in Michigan, I thought the devil and others that don't make it will burn in the lake of fire forever. You all say he will turn to ashes. How is that possible if he burns and is tormented forever if he's in ashes, up in smoke forever and ever? The eternity, Revelation chapter 21, verse 4 states, there'll be no more sorrow, no more crying, neither shall there be any more pain. And if they were tormented forever, you would have crying and pain. They're poof, up in smoke forever, never to be thought of again. I am out of time. I want you to know that I love you a great deal. Why? Because you enjoy studying God's word in depth. I want you to know it makes your Father's day when he looks down and he sees you reading the letter that he wrote to you. We are brought to you by your tithes and offerings. If we've helped you, help us keep coming to you and to reach out to others who are lost in this world of darkness. One thing that's most important, beloved, it's this. You stay in your Father's Word every day. Every day in His Word is a good day, even with trouble. You know why? It's because Jesus is the living Word.
1: 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Once again, that's Shepherd's Chapel, P.O. 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We invite you to join us for the next in-depth Bible study each weekday at the same time. Thank you for watching today's program, and God bless you.

Genesis 1:46, the first six chapters in God's Word. The world that was. Did you realize there was a world age before this one? Same old world, different age. The creation itself. When were the races created? You see, all the races were created separately, and you'll find that documented in these particular CDs. How and what was the sin in the garden? It will be discussed in this series also. This is a must for the serious Bible scholar, for if you do not understand how it was in the beginning, you certainly will never understand the end. I think you will find this series very rewarding and certainly will answer questions that no doubt you have always wondered about. Genesis 1:46. Hey, I know you're going to enjoy this series.

0: 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Wisdom is understanding God's Word. Pastor Murray's unique teaching approach brings God's Word alive with meaning as he takes you on a chapter-by-chapter, verse-by-verse study of God's letter to you, the Bible. And now, here is Pastor Dennis Murray.
1: Good day to you. God bless you. Welcome to Shepherd's Chapel. Welcome to this Family Bible Study Hour. Ready to get back into our Father's Word here at the chapel? We're going to pick it up today, 1 Samuel chapter 6, verse 8. In our last lecture, we saw the Philistines put a good old thumping on Israel. I mean, it was bad. 34,000 of Israel killed. Hophni and Phinehas, the two wicked priest sons of Eli, were killed when Eli heard that the Ark of the Covenant had been taken by the Philistines and that his two sons were dead. He just fell off his stool, broke his neck, and he died. So what did the Philistines do with the Ark? Well, they took it to Ashdod, and they put it in the house of their god Dagon. The next morning they went in and Dagon was laying flat on his face before the Ark of the Covenant. And they thought, well, it must have just been a strong wind that blew it over, and they set it back up. The next morning they came in and Dagon had fallen over, busted his head off and his hands off. Well, and then they found out that all the people within the region of Ashdod came down with a case of hemorrhoids. And the people of Gath said, you're just a bunch of crybabies. Send that ark on down here. We'll take it. Well, after they were all stricken with hemorrhoids, they decided they were going to send it to Ekron. Not only did the folks of Ekron come down with hemorrhoids, many of them were killed by a special plague. After several months, the people of the Philistines decided that it would be a good idea to return the Ark of the Covenant to Israel. So their priests and diviners got together and decided what would be the best way to do this. And they made up five images of hemorrhoids out of gold, five little mice which marred the land of the Philistines out of gold, put them in a little box, loaded the Ark of the Covenant up on a new cart. And what they're doing is they're not going to drive these cows, the milk cows, or lead them. They're just going to turn them loose. And then they're going to read what the cows do. And we're going to see that if the cows went back into the borders of Israel with the Ark of the Covenant on the cart, that indeed it was the Lord Yahweh who had stricken them. If they didn't go back to Israel, then it was just a bad run of luck, 7 months of bad luck. And so we've got the ark loaded up on the cart. Let's ask that word of wisdom in Yeshua's precious name. Father, we ask you to open eyes, open ears this day. 1 Samuel chapter 6, verse 8, and it reads, "And take the ark of the Lord and lay it upon the cart, and put the jewels of gold," these are the golden images of the hemorrhoids and the mice, "which ye return him for a trespass offering in a coffer," it's just a small box, "by the side thereof, and send it away that it may go." And of course, these heathen Philistines are ignorant of God's law as far as how the Ark of the Covenant was to be moved. Had they known the law, they wouldn't have been able to accomplish it, though, by God's law, because they didn't have any priests or Levites which were required to move the Ark of the Covenant. In the book of Numbers, it outlines the preparation of the furniture of the tabernacle, which the Ark of the Covenant would be part of, that the priest had to prepare it to be moved, and then a specific family of the Levites, known as the Kohathites, were responsible for bearing the ark, and you certainly did not bear the ark on a cart. It was carried on staves by hand by the Kohathites. Interesting, though, to contrast this new cart when we get to 2 Samuel chapter 6, when David decides to bring the Ark of the Covenant to Jerusalem, Mount Zion more specifically. What is it, from Kirjath-Jearim, what does he do? He plops it on a new cart, and one of the Levites who was traveling with it, the ark, when they went across a creek bed, the ark started to fall off the wagon. The Levite reached forth his hand to steady the ark, and God struck him dead. The Philistines kind of have an excuse not to know how to move the ark. David and the Levites and the priest should have known better. Verse 9. And see if it goeth up by the way of his own coast, his own border, to Beth Shemesh. Then he being Yahweh, hath done us this great evil. But if not, then we shall know that it is not his hand that smote us. It was a chance that happened to us. In other words, don't drive or lead these cows. Just see which way they go. And if they go into Beth Shemesh, which is back in Israel, it's on the border of the tribes of Judah and Dan, to be exact. But if they goes back to Israel, it's the God of Israel causing all the calamity. If not, then we'll know it was just by chance. Verse 10. And the men did so, and took two milch kine, these are milk cows, and tied them to the cart, and shut up their calves at home. Now, any of you with agricultural knowledge at all, you know that a mama cow is not going to leave her calf. And what they're doing is putting up the calves, hoping that maybe divine influence will cause the cows to leave. And go down the road on their own, which is what they're watching to see. Verse 11.

And they laid the ark of the Lord upon the cart, and the coffer, the little box, with the mice of gold and the images of their emeralds, just as the priest and the diviners had prescribed. Verse 12, and the kine, again this is just an old English word for cows, took the straight way to the way of Beth Shemesh. They took the road directly to Beth Shemesh and went along the highway, lowing as they went, and turned not aside to the right hand or to the left. And the lords of the Philistines went after them. They followed to watch and see what was going to happen unto the border of Beth Shemesh. They're thinking it's time to get rid of this ark. 7 months of hemorrhoids and the people of Ekron dying of a special plague was enough. Now, this lowing, again, if you've ever been on a farm, you know that a cow that loses her calf, she'll spare no energy finding that calf. And every mama cow has a special, this is what this lowing is, they make a sound that is unique to that cow. And a calf recognizes his mother's lowing just as a calf, when it bellers, it has a unique beller, and the mama cow recognizes the beller of her calf. But that's what they're doing as they go down this road to Beth Shemesh. They're calling for their calves. Verse 13, and they of Beth Shemesh were reaping their wheat harvest in the valley. And they lifted up their eyes and saw the ark and rejoiced to see it. Now these people of Beth Shemesh are Israelites, and they're happy to see the Ark of the Covenant. You see, that was seen as the presence of the covenant God among Israel. And I'm sure in the 7 months that the Philistines had held the Ark of the Covenant, the word had spread that the Ark was no longer in Israel. So it's something that they're going to rejoice about, but the people of Beth Shemesh are about to mess up big time. Verse 14, and the cart came into the field of Joshua, nothing to do with Joshua the son of Nun, who is the book of Joshua. This is simply another man named Joshua, a Beth Shemite, and stood there, where there was a great stone, an altar, you could think of it. And they clave the wood of the cart and offered the kine a burnt offering unto the Lord, celebrating and rejoicing the return of the Ark of the Covenant, and the covenant with God also returned. Now, understand, to offer sacrifice to the Lord according to the law was to be done wherever the tabernacle was. But from the time of Hophni and Phinehas and Eli, the tabernacle was in disarray. First of all, the Ark of the Covenant was with the Philistines. Then the original tabernacle, which was at Shiloh, was moved as well. I believe directly to Nob, where Ahimelech would set up shop, and that's where the 85 priests, the descendants of Ithamar, were all killed by Doeg the Edomite. But that's the reason that you see altars in different locations. People were still wanting to offer to make sacrifice to the Lord, but there was no place to go to make sacrifice. Verse 15, and the Levites took down the ark of the Lord. Well, we got Levites there among the Beth Shemites, and the coffer that was with it, wherein the jewels of gold were, and put them on the great stone. And the men of Beth Shemesh offered burnt offerings and sacrifices the same day unto the Lord, consecrating themselves back into the presence of the Lord and to serving the Lord. I'm sure the Lord would not appreciate these golden hemorrhoids and golden mice. The mice, of course, very unclean.

0: Israelites, and therefore returning the Lord to Israel would stop the calamity from coming to pass. Verse 17, "And these are the golden emerods which the Philistines returned for a trespass offering unto the Lord, for Ashdod one, for Gaza one, for Ascalon one, for Gath one, for Ekron one." Again, the five major cities or regions of the Philistines, one for each region. "And the golden mice, according to the number of all the cities of the Philistines belonging to the five lords, both of fenced cities," this would be walled cities, "and of country villages, even unto the great stone of Abel." And this is not a good translation. This in the manuscripts is Aben, which is in the Hebrew means stone. You note the stone of in that verse is italicized. And that means that that word is not in the manuscripts. It's added to ease the English reader. So the great Abel, which is the great stone, "whereon they set down the ark of the Lord, which stone remaineth unto this day in the field of Joshua the Beth Shemite." And no doubt that stone was left there to the time of this writing as a reminder to people of what happened to the people of Beth Shemesh. Verse 19, "And he," this is the Lord, "smote the men of Beth Shemesh, because they had looked into the ark of the Lord. Even he smote of the people 50,000 and 70 men. And the people lamented because the Lord had smitten many of the people with a great slaughter." Now, this number is an erroneous number. Not sure where it came from, but Beth Shemesh was not that large of a place. It was more or less a rural community. You notice, what did you find the people of Beth Shemesh doing in verse 13? They were reaping their wheat. So we're not talking about a metropolitan area here. We're talking about a rural area. The text in the Hebrew text read 7 men, 250s, and 1,000, which would be 1,170 rather than 50,000, 70 is 60 plus 10, 50,000, 70 is an erroneous number. Now, a lot of people, I'm sure, are going, well, we sure have a mean God. I mean, here he struck all those people dead, and they were rejoicing and making sacrifice to him. Only one thing, they forgot the law. God made it very clear that unholy man cannot be in the presence of the Lord. The penalty in Numbers chapter 4 is death, and that's what happened to these. Was they ignored the law, and they were being in the presence of the Lord. Man just cannot stand in that holiness. The Philistines didn't know any better. The people of Israel, if not the people, the lay people of Israel, the Levites certainly should have known that that was a strict no-no according to the law. Verse 20, "And the men of Beth Shemesh said, who is able to stand before this holy Lord God? The answer is no one. And to whom shall he go up from us?" And the he here being it, the ark, in other words. Now, the high priest of Israel was the only one that could enter into the presence of the Ark of the Covenant. And then only on the Day of Atonement, which was a day that the sins of Israel that had gone through, not been atoned for or made right, were made right. And then the high priest would go in once a year on the Day of Atonement with the blood of a bull and the blood of a goat for the sins, his own sins, and the sins of the people. Today, of course, once Christ was crucified, that veil that separates God from man was rent, and rent from top to bottom. So this is at this time what we're reading about. Now you can walk right on into that Holy of Holies to address God in prayer. Thank goodness. Verse 21. And they sent messengers to the inhabitants of Kirjath-Jearim, saying, "The Philistines have brought again the ark of the Lord. Come ye down and fetch it up to you." Good news. The ark of God has been returned. Please come and get it before we're called for any other forms of violation of the law and further judgment. Now, the people of Kirjath-Jearim, they must have known that there were Levites there that were trained to handle the Ark of the Covenant and other holy articles of furniture of the tabernacle. Chapter 7, we're going to see a major defeat of the Philistines, which is quite different from what's been going on in the past decades, because the Philistines were quite regularly thumping Israel's gourd. Let's go with chapter 7, verse 1. And the men of Kirjath-Jearim came and fetched up the ark of the Lord and brought it into the house of Abinadab in the hill, and sanctified Eleazar his son to keep the ark of the Lord. Now these names are normally associated with Levitical families, somewhat with the priesthood. Aaron's third son was named Eleazar, and he of course was a priest. But regardless of whether he was just a Levite or a priest, he obviously had been trained, I'm speaking of Eleazar, to take care of the ark. And no doubt the Lord was pleased with it, because there were no incidents of judgment for the way things were going at Kirjath-Jearim as there was at Beth Shemesh. Verse 2. And it came to pass, while the ark abode in Kirjath-Jearim, that the time was long, for it was 20 years. And all the house of Israel lamented after the Lord. They wanted to be able to go in the presence of the ark, but again, the tabernacle was in total disarray at this time. The tent itself, I think probably in Nob at this time, separated from the Ark of the Covenant. It would be 89 years from the time that the Philistines took the Ark of the Covenant until David fetched it from Kirjath-Jearim and attempted to move it to Jerusalem. That first attempt failed. They pulled out the law and did a little reading and found out what they did wrong, which was putting the ark on a new cart, as I mentioned earlier. Verse 3. Samuel's going to call on the people of Israel to straighten up their act, put away the Ashtaroth, put away your other idols, and worship the Lord. If you want his blessings and you want to be delivered from the oppression of the Philistines, that's what you got to do first. And Samuel, of course, being the last judge of Israel, and a judge in the Hebrew language, shofetim. It comes from a prime shafat, which means to set things right and rule. Samuel is going to do his best to set things right and rule and deliver as a judge does the people of Israel from the oppression of the Philistines. Verse 3. And Samuel spake unto all the house of Israel, saying, "If ye do return unto the Lord with all your hearts, then put away the strange gods and Ashtaroth from among you, and prepare your hearts unto the Lord, and serve him only, and he will deliver you out of the hand of the Philistines." That's what you have to do if you want God to deliver you. And you know, that's good advice today. Things not going so well in your life, well, look around our nation. Things are not going well. We're not pleasing God. We've taken God out of our schools. They're trying to take God out of our vocabulary. We've got directives from the federal government saying that little boys should be able to use the little girls' restroom and showers at school if he's feeling a little feminine today. Come on, people, wake up. If you want God's blessings, you have to do things his way. And, you know, just because a nation is going against God, if you as an individual do the best you can to love and serve him, you can receive his blessings. You know, here at the chapel, we're going to call attention, though, when you start having courts passing laws validating same-sex marriage, you can anticipate we're going to have problems in this country. But again, do the best you can to love and serve him. Put away anything that's an idol. And on that subject, you know, you might say, well, we don't have any idols today. Well, a lot of people have idols, and they don't even realize that they have idols. For example, if you're working two jobs to make the mortgage payments on that big fancy house you've got, and you don't have time for God, you've made that house more important than your relationship with God. You've made that house an idol. Idols of this generation could be a car. If you spend all of your weekend taking care of a car and riding around in the car, and you forget didn't go to church this Sunday or whatever day you worship the Lord on. Now, that's the problem. We let things get in our way of our relationship with our Heavenly Father. When you do that, the blessings are going to dry up. Verse 4. Then the children of Israel did put away Balaam and Ashtaroth, and serve the Lord only. You can't expect blessings from God if you're serving idols and other gods, small g. Verse 5. And Samuel said, gather all Israel to Mizpah. Mizpah means watchtower. It's where Israel gathered together when they went to war, civil war, with the tribe of Benjamin. And I will pray for you unto the Lord. Now, Samuel and Moses, two of the greatest intercessors of all time. Jeremiah chapter 15, verse 1, will back up what I'm saying there. Both were types, Moses and Samuel, for Jesus Christ, the deliverer, the intercessor of all time. Verse 6. And they gathered together to Mizpah, and drew water, and poured it out before the Lord, and fasted on that day, and said there, we have sinned against the Lord. And Samuel judged the children of Israel in Mizpah. A couple things on this verse. This poured out like water, it's symbolic of like pouring your heart out before the Lord. And this is true repentance here. And some scholars think that the fact that it says Samuel judged the children of Israel there, that he sat down with each one of them individually and said, well, you're guilty of this and you're guilty of that. I don't think that's what happened at all. I think he's possibly consecrating the people for the war with the Philistines that's on the horizon. Now, and again, Shophat, to set things right and rule. And that's what Samuel is doing. He's getting the people right with the Lord, where they can expect blessings from him and expect him to deliver them from the oppression of the Philistines. Verse 7. And when the Philistines heard that the children of Israel were gathered together to Mizpah, the lords of the Philistines went up against Israel. This means to make war. And when the children of Israel heard it, they were afraid of the Philistines. Evidently, the Philistines, those that had been affected by the hemorrhoids, had healed up enough that they were feeling like a little frisky, a little aggressive, that they're ready to go to war. But what is this about? The people of Israel were afraid. No faith here at all. And you see, the Philistines had so completely dominated the people of Israel that the people of Israel probably had a good reason to be afraid, because they had been defeated by the Philistines so many times in the past. The Philistines, no doubt, feeling confident in their past victories over Israel. Not going to be that way this time. Verse 8. And the children of Israel said to Samuel, "Cease not to cry or pray unto the Lord our God for us, that he will save us out of the hand of the Philistines." And Yahweh will hear, and he will answer, he will deliver. Verse 9. And Samuel took a suckling lamb, this is a babe lamb, and offered it for a burnt offering, holy unto the Lord. And Samuel cried unto the Lord for Israel, and the Lord heard him and answered. Now, some would say, well, what right did Samuel have to make this sacrifice? Well, he was a Levite, I think most likely a Kohathite. And granted, he was not of the priesthood. But God did choose this one, Samuel, to be a spokesman for him, to be a prophet for him. And again, the tabernacle was completely in disarray at this point in time. So I think Samuel completely within his right in making this sacrifice. Now, I think the babe lamb, the animal, represented the people, and Israel as a newborn in their newfound relationship with God. Verse 10. And as Samuel was offering up the burnt offering, the Philistines drew near to battle against Israel. But the Lord thundered with a great thunder on that day upon the Philistines, and discomfited them. In other words, it caused them to go into confusion. And they were smitten before Israel. And being on God's side is always a good side to be on in a war. And I probably feel like I should say, we've been talking a lot about burnt offerings, and I do this occasionally for our younger viewers, that today God does not want your burnt offerings. It would be an abomination to God. It would not be pleasing to him whatsoever if you offered an animal to him. You see, his son, Jesus Christ, became the sacrifice for one and all time. So we don't offer burnt offerings anymore. God doesn't want your burnt offerings. He wants your love. Hosea 6, verse 6. Verse 11. And the men of Israel went out of Mizpeh and pursued the Philistines and smote them until they came under Beth-kar. And Beth-kar means house of pasture. And I think the people of Israel realized that they'd gotten away from God. And when I think of pasture, I can't help but think of, spiritually speaking, God's Word. The people of Israel had gotten away from God's Word. They'd gotten involved with idolatry, Baal worship, Ashtaroth worship. And what did it take to get it straightened out? Well, to do away with that, to repent, and to develop that relationship with Yahweh. Well, the Philistines got their gourd thumped this time. At this time, too, when an army started pursuing another army, that's when a great number of people were killed, because once you got the enemy on the run, awfully easy to come up from behind on a horse or a chariot and to cut them down as they're running for their lives. So it was a tremendous victory for Israel, and don't ever forget who brought that victory to them. It was, of course, the Lord of hosts. We'll come back and see how this concludes in our next lecture. We've got a short message. We'll ask you to listen a moment, won't you please?
1: 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It's getting late in the game. You need to know what the Mark of the Beast is. As it's written in Revelation chapter 13, verse 8, many will be deceived. Christ said in Mark 13, 23, "Behold, I have foretold you all things." 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Don't be deceived by Satan.
0: Welcome back. We're glad you could join back with us. Let's have the 800 number, please. 800-643-4645. That number good throughout Puerto Rico, the United States, and Canada. If you have a biblical question that you'd like to pose to be answered on the air, feel free to call that number and leave your question. Please don't ask for a written response to questions. We simply don't have the time or staff to answer questions in writing. This is the only format for answering questions right here on the air by one of the pastors. If you're listening or study via the internet somewhere around the world that's unable to use that 800 number, your announcer at the end of the hour will give you our mailing address. Quite all right to mail your questions in being the point. Please don't ask questions about a specific individual, denomination, or organization by name. We teach God's Word in a positive manner. Throwing out negative about others by name serves no purpose. We simply won't do it. We'll let God's Word do the teaching, the correcting, and the healing, fully capable of all three. Got a prayer request? Well, we can do away with the telephone number. You don't need a telephone or a mailing address. Your Heavenly Father is there for you 24/7. You can go to Him anytime, day or night. And I tell you what, it makes His day when you seek advice and counsel from Him. He's your Father. You should be able to talk to Him just like you do your flesh father. Make time each day to talk with your Father. It makes His day. When you make His day, He's going to make yours. Blessings will follow. We do have these prayer requests, Father. We come united as one in the name of Your Son, Jesus Christ, Father. We ask You to look upon these. You know their needs, marital problems, financial difficulties. You know, Father, if it is Your will, a special blessing on each of these. We also lift up our military troops who are in harm's way around the world, Father. Watch over, guide, direct, touch, heal in Jesus' precious name. Amen and thank You, Father. All right, let's get to some questions. See what's on folks' mind. I got Joe in Oklahoma. Why do demons try to make us do bad things to ourselves and others? Because they are our enemy. But you don't have to put up with it. You've got power over them. Jesus gave us that power in Luke chapter 10, verses 17 through 19. Don't ever forget, the power is not your power. The power is in the name of Jesus Christ. So what do? You don't sit around and let them beat you up. You get tough with them. And you anoint your home, if you need to, anoint yourself with olive oil. And you rebuke them. You order them out of your home in the name of Jesus Christ. EF in Tennessee. I was just wondering if one eats scavengers, should they ask the Lord to bless that food before they eat it? I don't think I would. If I ate scavengers, which I try not to, I don't think I've heard this one asked. God bless. Well, I would pray for forgiveness for what I'm about to receive if I were about to eat something that was unclean. I don't think it would be a good... I'm kind of like you, EF. I don't think it would be a good thing to ask God to bless unclean food. Janet in Washington, do I have to wait for heaven for things to go well in my life? Or can things go good on earth now? Well, we've been kind of talking about that today's lecture. If you do things God's way, good things happen to you. Why? Because God's blessing you. You don't do things God's way? Well, give Leviticus chapter 26 and Deuteronomy chapter 28 a read and see what happens to those who don't do things God's way. There's nothing good in any of that. You follow with the second question. I have a family member that thinks I did something bad, but I did not. Now they are in heaven. Do they know the truth about that now? I would say that that is very likely. Once we leave these flesh bodies, I'm not saying that we would know everything that goes on here on earth. They're in a different dimension than we are, but the brain is able to do much, much more than what the flesh encumbers it. Cindy in Michigan, how do you know if you're God's elect? Where is this in the Bible? Well, if you understand God's overall plan and you know that the Antichrist comes before the second advent when Jesus Christ returns, you're likely of God's elect. I would suggest there's a CD that we have on our list of suggested studies for new students, which you'll find on page 3 of every monthly newsletter. It's called Elect, and it's CD 30147. I'd suggest you order that and give that a listen. Jane in Florida, if you are an elect and if you are one that is called to Judea to give to Jerusalem, let's say, to give a televised witness, and if Christ Jesus is about to destroy Jerusalem and all of Judea, is this statement, Matthew 24:16, giving directions literally to the elect of Yah to physically leave for the mountains? Now, okay, you're kind of confusing things. Matthew 24:16, back up a verse or two before that, and it qualifies what we're talking about. We're talking about when you see the abomination of desolation spoken of by Daniel the prophet standing where he ought not, that's in the temple of God, then flee for the mountains. And that's the directions to the elect at that point in time. Now, when Jesus returns, he's going to cleanse Jerusalem, but, and you're right, there won't be one stone left another. But also remember, at that point in time, there is no flesh. When Christ returns at the seventh trump, all take on their spiritual bodies. But that flee to the mountains and get out of Jerusalem is when you know the Antichrist is there. William in Indiana, where is it in the Bible that it talks about the bears coming out of the woods to consume people? What are bears and who do they consume? Is this Russia, Esau's people? Well, no, it's in what you're thinking about is 2 Kings chapter 2, verse 23, and the following verses. And what was going on there was Elijah had just gone up to heaven. The Lord took him in a whirlwind. And when Elisha then took on his mantle, but there were 42 young smart alecks that were teasing Elisha, and they said, "Hey, you bald man, you bald head, go up, go up. You know, go up like Elijah did." And that's when the two she-bears came out of the woods and killed all 42 of them. You don't want to mess with God's prophets. JF in Pennsylvania, thank you for your kind comments. One question, did Satan really say, "I'd rather reign in hell than serve in heaven"? That's not biblical. I know of no place where Satan says, "I would rather reign in hell than serve in heaven." He wants to reign here on earth, as a matter of fact, and he's going to be trying to do that when he returns in his role as Antichrist. When does that happen? When Revelation 12, chapter 6 and the following verses come to pass, when Michael and his angels boot Satan and his angels out onto earth. Martha in Georgia, would you please explain tithes? I have heard you explain it about three times, but I never catch it from the beginning. You use the ninth cow and tenth cow, something like that. I'm trying hard to hear, I guess. Thank you for all you all do, and you're sure welcome. Martha, you're thinking about Leviticus 27, 32 and 33, and there it has the guidelines for tithing. If you are tithing of the herd, which would be cattle or oxen, or the flocks, which would be sheep or goats, and the owner of the, you know, let's say sheep is what the person raises, and he was to hold his rod out over the sheep and count as the sheep passed. And every tenth sheep was, and that's the meaning of tithe, is a tenth, is the Lord's. And it qualifies you not to look and see if there's a good one or a bad one coming on the tenth one, because that's a bad thing to do anyway. So the tenth one, whether it's a good one or a bad one. Sue from New York, quick question. I was reading the book of Jude this morning. Jude refers to himself as the brother of James. Wouldn't that also make him the stepbrother of Jesus? Well, I'd say half-brother, because they were born of the same womb. They both shared the same mother. They did not share the same father. I believe that's correct. Jude, the brother of Jesus mentioned in Matthew 13:55, I should say he's called Judas in Matthew chapter 13, verse 55, is the same as Jude, and I believe Bullinger will back me up on that. All right, who do we have here? Kelly in Oklahoma. I am writing in regards to being baptized. I was baptized when I was just a few months old. My question is, does that count? I am now 35 years old and just started learning about the Bible, and I want to be forgiven for all my sins. My husband and I thank you for your program. Well, you're welcome. God bless you as well. I'd pray about it, Kelly. At Shepherd's Chapel, we dedicate infants to the Lord and ask Jesus to watch over the infant when the parents get distracted or busy. Then, when the child is old enough to make their own decision to be baptized, we baptized. You obviously, at the age of a few months, had nothing to do with making that decision at all. Your parents made that decision, or your guardians, if you're not your parents. But pray about it. If I were in that situation, I would be inclined to be baptized, because you didn't have anything to do with the decision to be baptized when you were a few months old, obviously. Elizabeth in Mississippi, how will we be delivered before Satan for the whole world to see? Well, God's elect will be delivered up to the councils and synagogues. Mark chapter 13, verse 9 makes that very clear. Which synagogues are they going to be delivered up? Churches, let's say. They're going to be delivered up to Satan's church in Jerusalem, Revelation 2:9 and 3:9. How will we be transported? Well, that's no problem. You can fly via commercial airline to Jerusalem today. And Satan is supernatural. He's going to be able to perform miracles. So I wouldn't be surprised to see that the elect are transported to Jerusalem by transportation that we're not familiar with at this point in time. Sylvia in Nevada, how do you know the rapture isn't true? what if you're wrong? Well, because I've studied God's word rather than listening to the traditions of men. You know, the church has been in existence for centuries and centuries and centuries. The rapture theory did not come about until 1830, when a woman by the name of Margaret MacDonald had a dream, and by her own account, it seemed wicked and evil. There were a couple of preachers standing around that picked up with the idea, and they ran with it. Aha, we got our security blanket. We can now tell people, you don't have to understand the book of Revelations. You're going to be gone. We have a 3D CD set. I doubt that Sylvia is interested in ordering it, but if you want to be wrong, be wrong, be deceived. That's my fear, Sylvia, is that you are going to be deceived because you believe in the false rapture doctrine. I'd suggest you order 30456, a 3-CD set entitled The Rapture Theory, before it's too late. John in Ohio, do you believe we are in the generation of the fig tree? If so, why? Well, yes, I do believe we're in the fig tree generation. Why? Because the shoot was set out, the olive shoot is what I'm talking about, was set out in 1948. Well, what happened in 1948? Israel became a nation again. And again, it sounds like I'm selling CDs, but you need to understand the parable of the fig tree. 30445 is on our suggested studies for new students. Matthew chapter 24, verse 32, Jesus said, "Now learn a parable of the fig tree." Have you learned the parable? It's critical that you understand it. Ginger in Indiana. Okay, where's your question? And thanks for your kind comments. I have a question. I'm confused. God gave man his own will. So when we pray, I really don't know how to explain because the Bible also talks about God's will. I guess I want to know, are we living our will and asking for God's will to answer our prayers? And as you mature as a Christian, Ginger, you're not as concerned about your own self-will as you are about God's will. And we study God's will. How do we learn God's will? Well, by studying the letter he wrote to us, the Bible. And then you know what his will is. And hopefully, as you mature as a Christian, your will becomes molded to be just like Father's will. That's what we're here on earth for, is to serve God. Becky in Texas, I would like to ask your opinion on health issues. I am type 1 diabetic, very small and weak. I've been praying to God over my health while thanking him for my many blessings. I feel like I'm going downhill fast. I have so many things wrong with my body, but put my pain in God's hands and try to clean, cook, and tend to my family. When can I just give up? Okay, Becky, well, we're going to have you in prayer for improved health for sure. But make a note of 1 Corinthians chapter 10, verse 13. And it states there that there's nothing going to happen to you that's not common to man. There's nothing going to happen to you, Becky, that hasn't happened to other people besides. And that God will never allow you to be tempted above what you're able to handle without providing you a way out. So he'll never give you more than you can handle. Obviously, he knows that you can handle a lot. You're in our prayers. Yvonne in Massachusetts, can you please explain Revelation 2:5? What does it mean, do your first works? In chapter 2, verse 1 of Revelation, we learn Jesus is addressing the church of Ephesus. In verses 2 and 3, we learn that he was pleased with them. In verse 4, He states, nevertheless, I have something against thee because thou hast left thy first love. And in verse 5, he goes on to say, do the first works. Now, what do the first works means to me is study God's word. That's the first thing you have to do if you want to serve God and be pleasing to God, is study his word. Kelly in South Carolina, my husband and I have not attended church for at least 5 years. The reason for this is because we have found most churches to be so judgmental. We do not like that type of environment and decided to stay home and have church by ourselves with one of the Christian broadcasts on TV, mainly Shepherd's Chapel. Anyway, I would like to know if this is okay with the Lord. Also, is it okay with the Lord for us to send our tithes to broadcasts that we watch and consider to be our church? You should tithe where you're taught God's word. That's what keeps the teaching coming your way. And Jesus said in Matthew chapter 18, verse 20, that wherever two or more are gathered in my name, I there am there in the midst of them also. And we're more, three or more gathered in his name as we study here today. And we are together via the ether waves. Chris in California, I've been attending a church that reads the Bible chapter by chapter, verse by verse. Good for you. There aren't very many. The only problem I found is they believe in the rapture, which I do not. I tithe to this church and wonder if that's wrong because they are teaching something that is false. Would really appreciate your response. I don't want to do something that offends God. I think you probably already know the answer to your question. I'll give you scripture, though. A first epistle of John, chapter, there's only one chapter, verses 10 and 11. And paraphrasing, it says there that if any come to you that don't have this doctrine, meaning the doctrine of Jesus Christ, don't invite them into your house and don't wish them Godspeed. Godspeed is like a common salutation, like have a nice day. Because if you do, you're partaker of their evil deeds. That's the risk that you run there of supporting someone that teaches falsely. David in South Carolina, who was the son of Haggai? Haggai was the 10th in order of the minor prophets. Haggai was the first to prophesy after the captivity. He came down hard on the people of Judah because they were rebuilding their own homes before they were rebuilding the house of God. His parentage and his tribe, nor any children, are not written of in the Bible. Jan in Georgia, and Jan, I'm out of time. I promise you we'll take your question up very first thing when we come back in our next lecture. I'm out of time. I do want you to know that I love you a great deal. Why? Because you enjoy studying God's word in depth. When Father looks down from heaven and he sees you with the letter that he wrote to you, the Bible open, and you're seeking knowledge of him and how to be pleasing to him, it makes his day. Blessings are always going to follow. We are brought to you by your tithes and offerings. If we've helped you, help us keep coming to you and to reach out to others of our brothers and sisters who are lost in this world of darkness. One thing that's most important, it's this. You stay in his word every day. Every day in your Father's word is a good day, even with trouble. Do you know why? It's because Jesus is the living word.
1: 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We invite you to join us for the next in-depth Bible study each weekday at the same time. Thank you for watching today's program, and God bless you.

The book of James. James is a book that I know you'll enjoy because it is written, when you rightly divide it, to those that are scattered abroad. That's to say the 12 tribes, the 10 tribes scattered abroad, being very specific in your freedom of Christianity, the repentance, giving much personal instruction as far as controlling our thoughts and finding peace, and giving us those parameters wherein Christianity, defining those things that come from the Word of God. Example, that bitter and sweet water cannot come from the same spring. Well, from God's Word, you should not have both either. The practice of healing brought forth in this book of James. I know you're going to like it. James, that great book of instruction.

0: Welcome to the Shepherd's Chapel Network Family Bible Study Hour with Pastor Dennis Murray. Wisdom is understanding God's Word. Pastor Murray's unique teaching approach brings God's Word alive with meaning as he takes you on a chapter-by-chapter, verse-by-verse study of God's letter to you, the Bible. And now, here is Pastor Dennis Murray.
1: Good day to you. God bless you. Welcome to Shepherd's Chapel. Welcome to this family Bible study hour. Ready to get back into our Father's Word here at the chapel? We invite you to get your Bible and join us if you care to. We're going to pick it up today, Leviticus chapter 19, verse 27. And chapter 19 began with how God saw it that man's relationship with Him, meaning the Father, should be. And now we've switched gears and we're talking about how men should treat men. And it all comes down to the golden rule. You know, we should treat others as we would like to be treated ourselves. And that's the way that you have a moral society. People treating each other as though they were treating, as they wanted to be treated themselves, in other words. And we'd just gotten into one verse into a new branch of chapter 19, and we learned there that we're not to eat animals in their blood, meaning that they've not been properly bled, and then also to stay away from those who use enchantment or observe time. So God calling Israel to be holy, Vayikra in the Hebrew tongue is the title, Leviticus. And God did call the nation to be holy, and He's teaching them the difference between clean and unclean, between holy and unholy, as He prepares them to move into a very unclean land, that being the land of the Canaanites, the promised land. With that introduction, let's ask that word of wisdom in Yeshua's precious name. Father, we ask You to open eyes, open ears this day. Leviticus chapter 19, verse 27, and it reads, "Ye shall not round the corners of your head, neither shalt thou mar the corners of thy beard." And to mar the beard is simply means to shave the beard, either partially or entirely. The Hebrew men were to wear a full beard at all times. Now this round the corners of your heads is referring to a style, is probably a good word, of a haircut that was popular among the Arabs and the Canaanitish priests. And it was basically to cut the hair below the temple line entirely. You could think of taking a small bowl and placing it over one's head and then cutting everything that was visible. And again, God is saying, I not only do I not want you to act like the heathens, I don't even want you to look like the heathens. Verse 28, "Ye shall not make any cuttings in your flesh for the dead, nor print marks upon you. I am the Lord." And this is in some parts of the world is still practiced today, that when someone passes away, those who were close to them or thought highly of them make cuts and draw blood as a sign of mourning. This was also a practice, of course, of the heathens. The marks upon you, we're talking about changing the color of the pigment of the skin through the use of inks and dyes, things of that nature. Tattoos is basically what we're talking about. But God's saying when you lose a family member, you don't mourn or grieve by making cuts in your own flesh as the heathen do. And you don't make tattoos on your body, profaning God's creation. We're to revere God's creation. And, you know, He created us the way He wanted us. And but anyway, verse 29, "Do not prostitute thy daughter to cause her to be a whore, lest the land fall to whoredom and the land become full of wickedness, prostitution. Any place that it takes a hold on a place is usually a pretty immoral place. We have cities or states in the United States where prostitution is legalized. They're not known for being very moral places. This word wickedness in the Hebrew is zimah, and it refers specifically to physical whoredom, physical prostitution. There are places in the Bible where it talks about spiritual prostitution. This is specifically speaking of physical prostitution. Verse 30, "You shall keep my Sabbaths and reverence my sanctuary. I am the Lord." And we've been talking about immoral things. Now, what brings morality to a society? Well, a close relationship with God causes people to revere him. To revere him, true reverence awakens confidence in the Lord and to follow his guidance. You know, that's what they were talking about in verse 26. He said, "Don't talk to those who use enchantments." This is to prophesy the future events basically out of nothing. They don't know the future events, but God's saying don't run to those who use enchantments or who observe times seeking guidance. Lean on me, the Lord's saying. That's all he ever really wanted. He wanted his children to trust him and to allow him to guide them through life in the flesh. And reverencing his sanctuary is a good place to start. Verse 31, "Regard not them that have familiar spirits, neither seek after wizards to be defiled by them. I am the Lord your God." And wizards are those with occult knowledge, think that they have the ability to prophesy future events. In other words, familiar spirits are those possessed with an evil spirit. The term can be familiar spirits means a necromancer, and that is someone like a ventriloquist. And what they do, they're either possessed with an evil spirit or they summons up an evil spirit

supposedly speak for someone who has passed away. That was what the Witch of Endor was. She was a familiar spirit. And of course, Saul summoned her up trying to seek the counsel of Samuel, who had already passed away. God's saying it's evil, it's wicked, don't do it. Verse 32, thou shalt rise up before the hoary head and honor the face of the old man and fear thy God, I am the Lord. And to rise up, in other words, in reverence. And those of you who don't know, the word hoary head means a gray head. We're talking about our elders, and God encourages us to be respectful of our elders. And, you know, that's any moral society respects their elders. If you've got a bunch of punks running around that make fun of the elderly and cause the elderly problems, you can bet it's not a very moral society. Verse 33. And if a stranger sojourn with thee in your land, ye shall not vex him. The word vex means to oppress him or to be violent to him. And a stranger, of course, we're talking about a foreigner, someone that's not of the 12 tribes of Israel. But the stranger that dwelleth with you shall be unto you as one born among you, subject to the same laws as the Israelites, able to have the same privileges as the Israelites for the most part. And, you know, consider anyone who moved into Israel and lived among the Israelites believed in Yahweh. That's the only reason that they would have moved there. And thou shalt love him as thyself, for ye were strangers in the land of Egypt. I am the Lord your God. God saying, remember, just not much more than a year ago, you were strangers or foreigners in the land of Egypt. And, you know, Israel didn't have it all that bad in Egypt. Did they work hard? Yes, it was slave labor. But how many came of Israel into Egypt at the very beginning? How about 70? 70 is the number of men of the descendants of Jacob who went to Egypt. And they were about to starve to death. If they hadn't gone to Egypt, they probably would have starved to death because there was a terrible famine in the land. Well, how many Israelites came out some 400 years later? Well, at the first numbering in the book of Numbers, there were over 603,500 fighting men. That's men who are able to pick up a sword. That's not counting elderly men. It's not counting children, boys and girls. It's not counting women and wives. So I estimate the population of Israel at the time they came out of Egypt was about 2.1 million people. 400 years, 70 to 2.1 million, God's watching out for them. And he didn't allow the Egyptians to treat them too badly. But what he's saying is, you know, love him as thyself. That's the same, the message of this chapter 19, is love your neighbor as thyself. Treat your neighbor as you would like to be treated yourself. And of course, that it all depends on that neighbor abiding by the law. Now, if your neighbor is not abiding by the law, you're not obliged by this to love him. You're obliged by the law to admonish him, to warn him that he needs to straighten up. Verse 35, ye shall do no unrighteousness in judgment, in meat yard, which is a measure, in weight or in measure. And this has to do with cheating. In other words, when you have business relations with someone, or you're in business for yourself,

0: the value of clientele who return to do business with you. On the other hand, if you cheat someone and they catch you doing it, what is the likelihood that they will come back to your business again? Zero. Verse 37. Therefore shall ye observe all my statutes and all my judgments and do them. I am the Lord. And chapter 20, we come to unlawful defilements. Also in chapter 18 and 19, we were covering a lot of law that was given at Sinai. And we're going to see in chapter 20 the punishments for violating the law that was to be administered to those who violated. Chapter 20, verse 1, and the Lord spake unto Moses, saying, and we always know we're switching gears when you see a phrase like that. Verse 2, again thou shalt say to the children of Israel, whosoever he be of the children of Israel, or of the strangers, foreigners again, that sojourn or live in Israel, that giveth any of his seed, his children, unto Molech, he shall surely be put to death. The people of the land shall stone him with stones. Now, what people did, the Molech was a god of the Ammonites. Chemosh, very closely related, of the Moabites. So what we have here is people that sacrificed their children to the god Molech or Chemosh by fire. And God is very jealous God. He doesn't want people giving their children or sacrificing their children to another god, small g. He doesn't even want people to sacrifice their children to him. But to do this was the ultimate rejection of him. And Exodus chapter 34, verse 14, God says, don't worship other gods. My name is Jealous. And that's Jealous with the capital J. The people of Judah and Israel fell into this in sincerity. Manasseh, probably the most wicked king of Judah, he caused the streets of Jerusalem to run with innocent blood. But 2 Chronicles chapter 33, verse 6, the king of Judah offered his seed children to Molech. Verse 3, and I, the Lord speaking, will set my face against that man, and will cut him off from among his people, because he hath given of his seed unto Molech, to defile my sanctuary, and to profane my holy name. And it'll be clarified a little more in the following verses. But what God is saying here is, in verse 2, he instructed the people of Israel, if someone passes their children through the fire, sacrificing them to Molech, they're to be stoned to death. And what God's saying here, the nation should be responsible for carrying out the will of God. But if you don't, I will take care of it myself, is what the Lord is saying here. All sins defile the sanctuary. Verse 4. And if the people of the land do anyways hide their eyes from the man who passes his children through the fire to Molech, when he giveth of his seed unto Molech, and kill him not, whether that be through indifference or secret approval. But what this is saying, to turn their head or hide their eyes, means that they turn their heads and either in secret approval or indifference, they don't follow God's instructions and stone the idolater to death. Verse 5, then I, the Lord speaking, will set my face against that man and against his family, and will cut him off and all that go a-whoring after him. And that's God sharing his raw emotions with us. That's just exactly the way he feels about it, idolatry, is that they're whoring after him, to commit whoredom with Molech from among their people. God does not like idolatry. And I can hear many today would say, well, you don't understand, Pastor Murray. We go to church every Sunday. We would never commit idolatry in our church. And here they're being taught the rapture theory. They're being set up to fall for the Antichrist, hook, line, and sinker. And how is God going to look upon that? Well, you know, he's expecting a virgin bride when he returns. Those who are spiritually in bed with the Antichrist when he returns are going to be idolaters. That's exactly the way he will look at it. And the reason that he would cut the man and his family off, well, is the whole family was practicing idolatry, in other words. Verse 6, "And the soul that turneth after such as have familiar spirits, and after wizards," those with occult knowledge, "to go a-whoring after them," this very closely related to idolatry, "I will even set my face against that soul and will cut him off from among his people." I will judge and punish those who do this. And the actual punishment for seeking out those who are wizards or have familiar spirits we'll cover in verse 27 of this same chapter. And God's saying, either you, the people, take care of it, or I will take care of it. Verse 7, "Sanctify," this means to separate yourselves from the unclean and the unholy, "yourselves therefore, and be ye holy, for I am the Lord your God." This one verse reminds me very much of the title of this book, Vayikra, "And he called." God called the nation of Israel to be holy because he was holy. And the whole book teaching the people of Israel the difference between clean and unclean, holy and unholy. Verse 8, "And you shall keep my statutes and do them. I am the Lord which sanctify you." The word keep in the Hebrew language, shamar, it means to attend to or to protect as something valuable. Or it can't even mean to hedge about like with a wall of thorns, protected in other words. And I like this verse, to keep my statutes and do them. You see, there's a lot of difference between hearing the word of God and doing the word of God. James chapter 1 verse 22, it states there, "To be ye hearers of the word and doers of the word, not just hearers only, deceiving yourself." You know, that's the way with many today too, is that if you attend church regularly, but then the very next day you're out in the ways of the world. In other words, you go to church on Sunday and hear the word of God, hopefully, and then Monday you disregard what you heard on Sunday and you're right back in the old ways of the world. You're deceiving yourself if you think you found salvation, because God won't be mocked. Whatever we sow, we will reap. Verse 9, "For everyone that curseth his father or his mother shall be surely put to death. He hath cursed his father or his mother. His blood shall be upon him." This word curse is kalal, and the prime is to make light of. It can also be translated to despise. Jesus endorsed Moses as the writer of the book of Leviticus in Mark chapter 7 verse 10 because of this verse. The scripture lawyers there were just trying to say to his people, to the disciples, how come you don't wash your hands as the traditions of the elders. And we're not talking about washing the dirt off their hand before they sat down to a meal. We're talking about going through this ritualistic washing that the elders of the church prescribed. It wasn't in God's word, but Jesus dressed them down there and he said, you know, Moses said to honor your mother and father, but you say as long as it's Corban, a gift to the church, it's all right to dishonor your mother and father. In other words, if your mother and father are hungry, and rather than going and buying food for them, you make a gift to the church, then that's what Jesus said to them. You are disavowing the word of God with your traditions of men. Verse 10, and the man that committeth adultery with another man's wife, even he that committeth adultery with his neighbor's wife, the adulterer and the adulteress shall surely be put to death. And we saw one exception to that, and that was in the case of a bondmaid or a slave, if you will, in chapter 19, verse 20. The penalty for adultery, death, verse 11. And the man that lieth with his father's wife hath uncovered his father's nakedness. Both of them shall surely be put to death. Their blood shall be upon them. And in the Hebrew, the father's wife is very specific, talking here about a stepmother. And to lie carnally, copulate with your father's wife, is to uncover his nakedness. That's exactly what it means. And the penalty, his blood shall be upon him, they'll be put to death. No mention here of if he lay with a mother or a grandmother, granddaughter, excuse me, but likely taken for granted that the penalty was death as well. Genesis chapter 9, we have there probably one of the most mistaught chapters in the Bible concerning Ham uncovering Noah's nakedness. People don't understand what that means. Well, it means that he had sexual intercourse with his own mother. That resulted in a pregnancy and the birth of Canaan. And what had happened then? Well, Noah cursed Canaan and sent him away. Why? He didn't want a reminder of his the incestuous relationship that happened. But, of course, the law of incest had not been given at that point in time. But it's falsely taught that God cursed Canaan and turned his skin black, and that's the origin of the black race, and that's nonsense. Verse 12, and if a man lie with his daughter-in-law, both of them shall surely be put to death. They have wrought confusion, their blood shall be upon them. And just as with the daughter, or the full sister, is not mentioned here in the prohibitions. But again, it's assumed, it's taken for granted that the penalty would be death. This word confusion in the Hebrew is tabel, and it means mixture. Verse 13, if a man also lie with mankind as he lieth with a woman, both of them have committed an abomination. They shall surely be put to death. Their blood shall be upon them. The penalty under God's law for homosexuality, death. He thinks it's an abomination. And, you know, there's legislation that came up and they're threatening people such as myself who teach the word of God that they're going to make it to where we're guilty of hate crimes for teaching the truth of God's word. Well, they can forget it as far as this preacher is concerned, because I will continue to teach God's word as it is written, and I'll not apologize for it. Am I teaching hate? No, actually I'm teaching love, tough love, but it is love, because God says if you do this, it's an abomination to me. And here we have laws that we've passed in our land now making it okay for same-sex marriage, to legalize it. We're turning things upside down. We're taking what is wrong and saying it's right. They take what is right and say it is wrong. Well, you don't understand, Pastor Murray. You're in the Old Testament. We now live under the New Testament. Well, if you live under the New Testament and you practice homosexuality, you're not very familiar with the New Testament. Romans chapter 1, verses 24 through 27. 1 Corinthians chapter 6, verse 9. 1 Timothy chapter 1, verse 10. All put homosexuality in its place. It is an abomination to our Heavenly Father. It's perversion. Verse 14. And if a man take a wife and her mother, it is wickedness. They shall be burnt with fire, both he and they, that there be no wickedness among you. And this, of course, they would be killed first, and then as a further punishment, would be burned. This happened in Joshua chapter 7, verse 25. Not the same crime, but someone committed the accursed thing there, stole the accursed thing, and they killed him and his family and then burned them. Excuse me, in Deuteronomy 27, 20, this is taking a wife and a mother. It's speaking of a mother-in-law. In other words, in Deuteronomy 27, 20, taking your own mother-in-law and laying with her carnally is an accursed crime. Verse 15, excuse me, and if a man lie with a beast, he shall surely be put to death, and he shall slay the beast. And bestiality forbidden by God's law. The Egyptians, whom they came out of bondage, were practicing bestiality. The Canaanites, who had were known to mix with the fallen angels, practiced bestiality as well. Verse 16, and then we'll stop for the day. And if a woman approach unto a beast and lie down thereto, this is rabah in the Hebrew, and it means to lie down in copulation. Thou shalt kill the woman and the beast. They shall surely be put to death. Their blood shall be upon them. And again, the heathens were practicing this. God said, I don't want you to do like the heathens do. I'm holy. I'm calling you to be holy. Well, we'll come back and finish this chapter in our next lecture. We got a short message. We'll ask you to listen a moment, won't you please?
1: 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Box 416, Gravette, Arkansas, 72736. Don't be deceived by Satan.
0: Welcome back. We're glad you could join back with us. Let's have the 800 number, please. 800-643-4645. That number good throughout Puerto Rico, the U.S., and Canada. If you have a biblical question that you'd like to pose to be answered on the air, feel free to call that number and leave your question. Please don't ask questions about a specific individual, denomination, or organization by name. Well, we teach God's Word in a positive manner. Throwing out negative about others by name serves no purpose. We simply won't do it. We'll let God's Word do the teaching, the correcting, and the healing, fully capable of all three. If you're studying via the Internet somewhere around the world and unable to use that 800 number, your announcer at the end of the hour will give you our mailing address, quite all right, to mail your questions in, being the point. Got a prayer request? Well, you don't need a telephone number. We can do away with it. You don't need a mailing address. Your Heavenly Father is there for you 24 hours a day, 7 days a week. I encourage you to develop your relationship with Him. How do you do that? Well, you study the letter that He wrote to you so that you know how to be pleasing to Him, but you talk to Him in prayer. Make time each day to talk with your Heavenly Father. When you have major decisions in your life, you won't find a better counselor than your Heavenly Father. So consider it. We do have these prayer requests. Father, we come united as one in the name of your Son, Jesus Christ. Father, we ask you to look upon these. You know their situations, Father, marital problems, illnesses, Father, you know. If it is your will, a special blessing on each of these. We also lift up our military troops in harm's way, and also our law enforcement officers that do such a wonderful job in protecting ourselves. Father, we ask you to watch over, guide, direct, touch, heal in Jesus' precious name. Amen, and thank you, Father. All right, let's get to some questions and see what's on the mind of folks around the country. First up today, we have Annette in Tennessee. And by His stripes we are healed. Isaiah 53:5 states, with His stripes we are healed. I was told this means a spiritual healing, not a physical healing. Is this true? Well, James chapter 5 verse 14 states that when you are sick, physically sick, to call the elders and for them to anoint in His name, in the name of Jesus Christ, and be physically healed. So what is the meaning of spiritual healing? Well, if your soul is sick, then you need a spiritual healing. You know, we can even be spiritually dead. Your sickness can get to the point that you're spiritually dead, such as the dry bones in the valley in Ezekiel chapter 37. And you follow with one last question. When we say the gospel of Jesus Christ, doesn't this mean or include physical healing? Well, if you believe and ask for a healing, yes. God has the power to heal physically. God has the power to heal spiritually. And of course, what you do has a lot to do with that too, though. That's part of the purpose of Leviticus, teaching the people of Israel what's clean to eat and what's not clean. And if you don't read God's letter and enough to know what's clean and what's not clean to eat, you could suffer physical consequences by eating what He told you not to eat. Of course, we all can take responsibility partially for our physical or spiritual well-being as well. Nicholas in Georgia, can you explain where Great Britain, where the people descended from a biblical genealogical perspective? Can any of this information be found in the Strong's Concordance? Now, you won't find anything that'll help you identify what you're talking about in the Strong's Concordance. Make a note of Genesis chapter 48, verse 11, and the following verses. And this is where Jacob is blessing his 12 sons, the patriarchs, in the case of Joseph, his grandsons, Manasseh and Ephraim. I believe Manasseh and Ephraim, excuse me, are Great Britain and the United States of today. The 10 tribes, the 10 northern tribes, who after the Assyrian captivity went north over the Caucasus Mountains and thus being called the Caucasian peoples. They settled in Europe, Great Britain included, and many then migrated on to the United States. 99.9% of them don't even have a clue as to who they are today. Jeff in California, I enjoy your teaching on the New Testament more than your teaching on the Old. Well, okay, thank you. Also, I am a believer in the pre-tribulation rapture of the church from reading 1 Thessalonians 4:15 through 17, especially verse 17, then we who are alive and remain shall be caught up together with them in the clouds to meet the Lord in the air. And thus we shall always be with the Lord, the dead in Christ first, then believers who are alive. The Old Testament's timeline from Adam to the second coming didn't include the church being caught up together with them in the clouds to meet the Lord in the air prior to the 7 years of tribulation. Jeff, you need to keep studying. Time is growing short. The Antichrist is coming. The Antichrist is coming first. And people who believe as Jeff, as I said earlier, are being set up hook, line, and sinker to worship the Antichrist. They're taught that we're going to fly away and we're not going to be here when the Antichrist is here. That's not what God's Word says. 1 Thessalonians chapter 4, if you want to know what the true subject of that is, start reading in verse 13. And Paul says, I don't want you to be ignorant as the heathen are about where the dead are. That's what 1 Thessalonians chapter 4, 15, 16, and 17 about is where are the dead. And those of you who remain in the flesh until Christ returns can't precede. It says prevent in the King James. It's an old English word that means precede those who have died. Why? They're already with him. That's where the dead are. They're with God. Emmett in South Carolina, do you believe in the Trinity? Absolutely. If you listen to a pastor of Shepherd's Chapel speak for any length of time, you're going to hear the Father, the Son, and the Holy Spirit. There's a Bible study on that subject done by Pastor Arnold Murray entitled Nature of God, and that's CD 30574 if you want a full study on what our beliefs concerning the Trinity. There are critics out there of Shepherd's Chapel who state on the internet and other places that we don't teach the Trinity. As I said, anybody who listens any length of time knows that we teach the Trinity. Teresa from Michigan, I know our bodies are different in the new millennium, but knowing we will have different and beautiful fruits and things, will we have to use the toilet? Because that's one earthly thing I will be happy to shed. And why doesn't it say anything in the Bible about anybody's body, especially Jesus, using the bathroom? And if it does, where is it written? I know I have read Leviticus about the cleanness. So, well, no, it's not written anywhere in the Bible about someone using the toilet. But I'm with you, and I don't think that toilets are something that we will need. That we need them in our flesh bodies, but our spiritual bodies won't. And you follow with another question. I have a strong concordance and am studying names and numbers, but I seem to be having a hard time with the numbers. Where can I find the meaning that number 5 means grace, 40 means probation, and so on? Is there a book I can order? Yes, the book number 4. Biblical mathematics, it goes into what you're talking about is the significance of numbers in the Bible. And that's where you'll find, again, order book number 4, biblical mathematics, and that will take you through the meaning of the numbers, give you examples in the Bible of where how it came to be that number is symbolic of what it is symbolic of. Bill in Texas. What are the measurements of heaven? Okay, Revelation chapter 21, verse 16. It states that the length, breadth, and height of heaven This is heaven and the eternity, the third earth and heaven age, is 12,000 furlongs. In other words, it's a cube that's length, its width, and its height are all equal distances. 12,000 furlongs is approximately 1,500 miles. And you might say, well, that seems awful small for getting all God and all of his children into it. Well, remember, we'll be in spiritual bodies at the time. Timothy from Michigan, I love watching your program, and is so uplifting and helps me understand the gospel so much more. We're glad you enjoy studying. My question to you is, how can you tell when there's demons or bad spirits around you? And are some spirits stronger than other spirits? And if so, how do you deal with stronger spirits? Well, Jesus taught us how to deal with all of our enemies in Luke chapter 10, verses 17 and 18. Even the demons were subject to the orders of the disciples when they addressed them in the name of Jesus Christ. That's very important. Don't forget to do it in the name of Jesus Christ. That's where the power is. If you go up against Satan and his evil spirits without the power of Christ, they will beat you up and put the hurt on you. Vincent in North Carolina. If Adam and Eve in the Garden of Eden would have seen a serpent, wouldn't they have just killed it like we do nowadays? Being Lucifer, Satan, the accuser, the glistening one, is so subtle, why didn't he come as a handsome man to Eve to tempt her instead of a vile snake? I love you all at Shepherd's Chapel, and thank you for your time. And we love you as well, Vincent. And you know, Ezekiel chapter 28 tells us that God created Satan. He's called the king of Tyrus there. But he created Satan the full pattern, full of wisdom and beauty. He was a good-looking rascal. And that's how he appeared to Eve. And the serpent is simply symbolic. It's not, he was an actual snake. An actual snake could not have impregnated Eve. Satan appeared to her as a handsome young man, and she was seduced, as it reads in the New Testament, where it states that Paul saying that I don't want you to be beguiled as Eve was. Beguiled in the Greek tongue, expateo, and it means wholly seduced. That's what happened in the Garden of Eden. Larry in Minnesota, one of my nieces is married to a pastor that teaches the traditions of men instead of the Word of God. How does the second epistle of John, verses 10 and 11, apply to this situation? I love my niece. She is a blood relative. Well, then, of course, the first or the second epistle of John, verses 10 and 11, John's teaching there states that if anyone comes to you and doesn't have this doctrine, the doctrine of Christ, in other words, don't invite them into your house. Don't wish them Godspeed. And that means it's a figure of speech, actually, that means to support them. Wishing them Godspeed is a simple salutation, like, have a nice day. In other words, don't even say have a nice day to them, much less tithe to them or support them. Now, having said that, your niece will always be your niece. As you said, she is a blood relative. She always will be a blood relative. And, you know, if you can't be in her presence with her husband, with her, and discuss religion, then don't discuss religion. Talk about politics or something else. But that's how you handle that situation. Louise in Missouri, I listen to you a lot and have learned a lot. I like your teaching. I know the old devil comes first. I didn't know that before, so thanks a lot for teaching me. You sure don't hear this in church. I wish everyone knew this, but they won't listen. Was the fig tree set out by someone, or was it when Israel became a state? Did it happen then? I want to learn that. Well, Israel became a state again, a nation again, in 1948, and that is the year that the fig tree was set. And that is likely the year 48. It could possibly have been 1967. There was another event that happened in 67 that you might consider that. But if you don't understand the parable of the fig tree, you need to. And there's on page 3 of every monthly newsletter, you'll find a list of suggested studies for new students. And we encourage those who are new to our ministry and the Word of God, for that matter, to study those suggested tapes. There's one on there called Parable of the Fig Tree. Very critical. Jesus said in the New Testament that you learn the parable of the fig tree. He didn't say maybe you should. He said learn it. Elizabeth in Georgia, where is it where the Antichrist will come first? Well, 2 Thessalonians chapter 2, verse 1 through 4 gets it said. Paul said, I want to talk to you about the return of Jesus Christ. And he goes on to say it's not going to happen until the first there's a great falling away. That means an apostasy. The apostasy is on. And that man of sin be revealed, the son of perdition. Revelation chapter 13, the second beast that comes there is the Antichrist. Where does it say a woman can't wear men's clothing? Deuteronomy chapter 22, verse 5 states that a woman should not wear that which pertaineth unto a man, and a man shall not put on a woman's garment. It's a figure of speech. It means that a woman should not take a man's place in sexual intercourse, or vice versa. In other words, it's saying, we studied today, homosexuality is an abomination to God. That's what Deuteronomy 22:5 says. Not talking about literally wearing clothes, and because you hear people say today that a woman shouldn't wear pants because of that scripture. Well, you see, in the days of Deuteronomy, men didn't wear pants. They wore skirts. Douglas in California, why do you use the terms Lord, God, and Jesus, but at the end of your program, you will pray us out and use the sacred name? Isn't using the other terms in place of his sacred name a violation of the second and third commandment? And given what it says in Acts 2:38, there is only one name in which we can be saved. He was given the name Yeshua, and isn't it so that we don't translate names but transliterate? And then you go on to say, I do tune into your program at 5:30. You have enriched my studies. May our master increase and bless you in your ministry. Well, thank you for that. If you have a companion Bible, Doug, make a note of Appendix 4. And you'll find there that God has many names that he calls himself. So we're not limited to one thing that we should call God. And I'll just leave it at that. Well, you said violation of the second and third commandment. The second commandment is you'll have no graven image before you. So I don't know how you're tying that to not using the sacred name. The third commandment is thou shalt not take the name of the Lord in vain, which means denying God or saying God is nothing, or making an oath in his name and then not following through with what you said the oath was. Elizabeth in Colorado. In Genesis 36, why is Esau's children called Duke? Why does it have Duke before their name? Well, Duke in the Hebrew is a title. The Hebrew word is aluf, and it means chieftain. It's also been translated captain or governor. Deanna in South Carolina. How do we know when the Antichrist comes? I know that it is at the sixth trump, but how will I know that it is him? Well, Revelation chapter 13, verse 13 states that he will have supernatural powers. He's going to be able to snap his fingers and make lightning come down from heaven. You better be spiritually and mentally prepared for that. A good rule of thumb to go by is that if someone is standing in front of you claiming to be Jesus Christ and you pinch yourself and you're still in the flesh, it's not Jesus Christ, because when he returns at the seventh trump, in the twinkling of an eye, we all go into our spiritual bodies. 1 Corinthians chapter 15, verse 52, and the following verses. Cynthia in Nebraska, I have heard you say, come, Lord Jesus, come, and let those bricks fall where they may. What do you mean when you say these? Well, to come, Lord Jesus, come means that I'm anxious for the Lord to return at the second advent. And I think he's the only one who can straighten this mess out. And we don't say, well, let the bricks fall where they may. We say, let the chips fall where they may. And what that means is that I'm going to tell the truth regardless of the consequences. That's what let the chips fall where they may. I'm not going to pull any punches about what God's word says, regardless of the consequences. Out of time, I love you all a great deal. Why? Because you enjoy studying the letter that God wrote to you, the Bible. You know, when he looks down and he sees you studying that letter, it makes his day. Good things are going to happen. Blessings always follow when you please the Lord. We are brought to you by your tithes and offerings. If we've helped you, help us keep coming to you and to reach out to others who are lost in this world of darkness. One thing most important, though, and it's this, you stay in his word every day. You know, every day in our Father's word is a good day, even when there's trouble in life. You know why? It's because Jesus, Yeshua, he is the living word.
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The Mark of the Beast on CD is our free introductory offer to you. What is the Mark of the Beast? 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You need to know what the Mark of the Beast is. As it's written in Revelation chapter 13, verse 8, many will be deceived. Christ said in Mark 13, 23, "Behold, I have foretold you all things." 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Don't be deceived by Satan.

0: Welcome to the Shepherd's Chapel Network Family Bible Study Hour with Pastor Arnold Murray. Wisdom is understanding God's Word. Pastor Murray's unique teaching approach brings God's Word alive with meaning as he takes you on a chapter-by-chapter, verse-by-verse study of God's letter to you, the Bible. And now here is Pastor Arnold Murray.
1: Good day to you. God bless you. Say welcome to the Shepherd's Chapel. Welcome to this family Bible study hour. Ready to get back in our Father's Word. Deuteronomy, the law repeated by Moses in lay terms, whereby anyone can understand it. Now, we're coming to that part where sometimes the law of forgiveness after Christ's resurrection will supersede, except for those that certain of them, but the law of forgiveness is a beautiful thing. I'm going to teach it straight through anyway, and we'll call attention to the difference as we go along. Chapter 21, as we're now coming to, verse 1, has to do with persons and property. This is the law biblically concerning those things. So, chapter 21, verse 1, a word of wisdom from our Father, and it reads, if one be found slain in the land which the Lord thy God giveth thee to possess it, lying in the field, and it be not known who hath slain him. In other words, out in an open field, we've got a man, evidently it's a homicide, he's laying there, and no one knows where he's from or who did it. What are you supposed to do in a case like that? Verse 2, then thy elders and thy judges shall come forth, and they shall measure unto the cities which are round about him that is slain. In other words, they're going to see which town he's closest to, which community. For usually people at this time lived in communities. Verse 3, and it shall be that the city which is next unto the slain man, the closest one, even the elders of that city, the closest city, shall take an heifer, which hath not been wrought with, and which hath not drawn in the yoke, that is to say, she's never worked, full of strength, full of health. Verse 4, and the elders of that city shall bring down the heifer into a rough valley, which is neither eared nor sown, it's not plowed and it's not planted. And this is a wadi, is what it is in the manuscripts, and it means there's also a stream there. It's got to be running water, okay? And shall strike off the heifer's neck there in the valley. In other words, you're going to break her neck or behead her. What's the reason for this? Well, hang on, verse 5. And the priests, the sons of Levi, shall come near, for them the Lord thy God hath chosen to minister unto him and to bless in the name of the Lord, and by their word shall every controversy and every stroke be tried. In other words, they are the judges, head of the church, and at more than one witness, that is the law. Verse 6, and all the elders of that city that are next unto the slain man, the closest town, shall wash their hands over the heifer that is beheaded in the valley. In other words, they're going to claim innocence. Verse 7, and they shall answer and say, our hands have not shed this blood, neither have our eyes seen it. Now, what is God driving at here? What is the reason for all this? Hang on. Verse 8, be merciful, O Lord, unto the people, thy people Israel, whom thou hast redeemed, and lay not innocent blood unto thy people of Israel's charge, and the blood shall be forgiven them. And verse 9, so shalt thou put away the guilt of innocent blood from among you when thou shalt do that which is right in the sight of the Lord. Now, why would God have them do this? God knows who did it. You don't hide anything from him. And for the criminal, he who committed this homicide, it is God's way of saying, you want to take a good look at this heifer. because this is what's going to happen to you when you get up here. As we discovered in chapter 19, God demands capital punishment for premeditated murder. That is to say, an evil person that would take the life of another for basically no reason at all. Then the sight of this heifer being beheaded is exactly what's going to happen to you. You know, you don't think too good if you lose your head, and you don't live too good with minus the head. So, and Father is laying the example that he that is guilty needs to wake up. Your trial hasn't happened yet. Do you know something? This is evident even to this day. Even though man might have tried someone that committed a homicide, they're still going to have another trial in heaven. Our Heavenly Father demanded capital punishment, and it is not forgotten. Verse 10 to continue. When thou goest forth to war against thine enemies, and the Lord thy God hath delivered them into thine hands, and thou hast taken them captive, verse 11, and seest among the captives a beautiful woman, and hast a desire unto her, that thou wouldest have her to thy wife. Now, this would not be one of the cities that we had been forementioned, that God said, you will not take any prisoners from the Hivites, Perizzites. In other words, those six nations from which the Nephilim had intermixed. You would not be able to take a wife from that group. But here, even so, verse 12. Then thou shalt bring her home to thine house, and she shall shave her head and pare her nails. Well, what is this for? Well, it's grieving the parents she's lost, the home she's lost. Verse 30, this will go on for 30 days. 13, and she shall put the raiment of her captivity from off her, and shall remain in thine house, and bewail her father and her mother a full month. That's her time, 30 days, to recover from what she was, and hopefully to love the family she's now a part of. And after that, thou shalt go in unto her and be her husband, and she shall be thy wife. And so it is. God's law concerning this is fair and it is just in for this particular time. Verse 14, and it shall be, if thou have no delight in her, then thou shalt let her go whither she will, but thou shalt not, I repeat, shall not sell her at all for money. Thou shalt not make merchandise of her, because thou hast humbled her. In other words, that's the law of the wife. Sometimes things don't work out. This was God's way of saying, but you could not sell her as a slave or anything of that nature. She was free. Totally free at that time. Verse 15, if a man have two wives, one beloved and another hated, and they have borne him children, both the beloved and the hated, and if the firstborn son be hers that is hated. You know, I really like to translate this loved less, because that's really what it means. You know, a man's not going to have a wife that he hates. It's just not going to happen. But he loves less. He's showing partiality, which is not right. Verse 16, then it shall be, when he maketh his sons to inherit that which he hath, that he may not make the son of the beloved firstborn before the son of the hated or the loved less, which is indeed the firstborn. In other words, you cannot let this fall or punish children for whatever a parent does. That's God's law. That is, Jeremiah chapter 31, verse 29 documents that fact.

You cannot punish a child for what the parents do. 17, and he shall acknowledge the son of the hated for the firstborn by giving him a double portion of all that he hath, for he is the beginning of his strength. The right of the firstborn is his. And that is God's law. Now, a lot of people say, well, it was legal for them in old times to have more than one wife. And I can only say that God's order, as it was in Genesis 1 to replenish the earth, that men warred considerable at this time, and many men were killed. And this was God's way of allowing the replenishing of the earth. Well, could we do that today? The answer is no. You're supposed to obey all civil law. And our civil law does not allow that should be. So there, that end of story. Verse 18, if a man have a stubborn and a rebellious son, which will not obey the voice of his father or the voice of his mother, and that when they have chastened him, will not hearken unto them, this will seem very severe, and it is severe. I do not believe that even in this time, because of the law of the love of a mother, that this happened all that much. But by law, they had the right to do it. And you don't usually wish one of your own children to be destroyed. But hang on, listen just a moment, verse 19. Then shall his father and his mother lay hold on him, chastise him, and bring him out unto the elders of his city, and into the gate of his place. In other words, the gate is where trials were held. It was called the pavement in places, and the judges were sitting there, and this is where judgment took place. Verse 20, and they shall say unto the elders of his city, this our son is stubborn and rebellious. He will not obey our voice. He is a glutton and a drunkard. Now the truth kind of comes out. He just was no good. But still at the same time, even as it is written in the New Testament in 2 Thessalonians chapter 3, verse 10, if a person is able-bodied and able to work and they will not work, then don't feed them. I mean, don't give them even a morsel. Because it doesn't take long until when their tummy kind of shrinks up to the point that they're starving, they have this urge all of a sudden to go to work, to make a man out of themselves. And so it is. But here we have evidently a hopeless case. I mean, he's a drunkard and a glutton. He won't work. He won't mind. No discipline whatsoever. And here he's brought before the congregation, the judges, that is to say, 21. And all the men of his city shall stone him with stones that he die. So shalt thou put evil away from among you, and all Israel shall hear and fear. Now that's a severe way of teaching discipline. But God has a reason in this. There's one thing for sure. It put a stop to it. You didn't have very many people that were lazy drunkards at that time because they knew what would happen to them. And certainly, end of story. I doubt very seriously that this law was ever, that it ever was fulfilled many times because of mothers, bless their hearts, the love they have in their heart for a child. I don't care what the child does. A mother has, you know, it doesn't matter. I know of a case once, and probably you've heard me tell the story before, of a woman that was going to visit her son in prison. And she said to me, she said, you know, the warden of this prison says my son is the best prisoner he's ever had. And the pride just beamed in that mother's heart. The only pride she had in the son is he was the favorite prisoner. But she was hanging on to that. That's the way a mother is, and a mother's love. So

0: would not be fulfilled. Verse 22, and if a man have committed a sin worthy of death, and he be to be put to death, and thou hang him on a tree, that is to say, a criminal, verse 23, his body shall not remain all night upon the tree, but thou shalt in any wise bury him that day. That means right before sundown. Or for he that is hanged is accursed of God. Or you might say the curse of God is upon him. In other words, the sentence. That thy land may be not defiled, which the Lord thy God giveth thee for an inheritance. In other words, it is the criminal that is cursed, not the tree or not the people and so forth, but it was God's compassion, pull him down, bury him, it's over, others will see, and these things will cease to happen in the nation Israel. I know many people say, well, you know, you get to when one of these sentences, such as Deuteronomy 19 demands, and in 22, you're going to find another one that's still very much in effect for capital punishment, and that's the rape of a child, is that fact that God demands that happen, and many good law-abiding Christians that have been mistaught, that are not familiar with God's word, will argue the fact, Bible thumping, that capital punishment is not a deterrent. That is about the silliest thing I have ever heard in my life, that capital punishment is not a deterrent. Because once you, as they did, that little old heifer, separate the head from the body, hang them, they're not going to do it again. That's one of that is a severe deterrent. And there are many cases where in this modern day, someone will take the life of a child or a person, serve just a short time, and they turn them loose. And guess what happens? It isn't but a short period of time till they murder somebody else. And you see, had this God's sentence been carried out to start with, the second murder would never have happened. So this is why God said, I don't want you to feel guilty about it. You realize I will take all the guilt for it. You do it, and you do it publicly. Others will see, and these things will cease happening in Israel. Numbers 35, Deuteronomy 19, declaring this, as well as Christ taught it in Matthew chapter 5, along about verse 20 through 25, that anyone that commits fognance, which is to say criminal homicide, is in danger of judgment, being sentenced to death, and so it is. So our Father's law is a little severe, but and much of it through the law of forgiveness and the love of God comes through, but still you have, for those that cannot be corrected, you have capital punishment, and God demands it. Chapter 22 and verse 1. Thou shalt not, and continuing with personal and properties, thou shalt not see thy brother's ox or his sheep go astray, and hide thyself from them. Thou shalt in any case bring them again unto thy brother. In other words, if you see your cattle, the cattle of your brother or a neighbor straying, you're going to call them, let them know about it, and help them if possible. Retrieve the lost merchandise, the cattle, and bring them back home. You know, a good neighbor is a valuable thing. And that's the very reason a good neighbor is valuable. He watches your stuff and you watch his. And that goes a long ways in a community. Many people say, well, I've got bad neighbors. It's probably because you're a bad neighbor yourself. Okay. In most communities in the United States of America, if you're a decent neighbor, you've got decent neighbors. There are exceptions to this rule, as Paul would write in one place, if it be possible, get along with your neighbor. There are exceptions to the rule where you get a neighbor, it's impossible to get along with them. Verse 2, but most often, quite a deal, and it's our responsibility. Verse 2, if thy brother be not nigh unto thee, or if thou know him not, then thou shalt bring it unto thine own house, and it shall be with thee until thy brother seek after it, and thou shalt restore it to him again. Okay, so, and that's as it is. In other words, if it's not branded, and that's why we have brands, is so you can identify the ownership. But if there is no brand and it is a stray cow or calf or a horse, you don't know who it belongs to, then be a good Samaritan and at least take care of it. Take it home with you and keep it until you can find out who it belongs to, or if it never identified, then it's yours for having taken care of it. God's law, verse 3, in like manner shalt thou do with his ass, and so shalt thou do with his raiment, and with all lost thing of thy brothers which he hath lost and thou hast found, shalt thou do likewise. Thou mayest not hide thyself. In other words, you can't take something just for finders keepers, losers weepers, the old saying of man. That doesn't cut it. Not in God's word, it doesn't. If you know who it belongs to, you return it. Verse 4. Thou shalt not see thy brother's ass or his ox fall down by the way, that's in a bog or something, and hide thyself from them. Thou shalt surely help him to lift them up again. In other words, you're going to help him out. He's in trouble. And you're going to help pull the animal from the sinkhole or bog or whatever the case may be. And this happens often in certain places, and so it is. It's called the Good Samaritan Act. And this is as it is, you know, in most parts of this nation, you have this, you're supposed to stop and help. I can remember once where a minister said, if I pass a lady on the way to church and she has a flat tire, I'm going to go on to church and then I'll send somebody back to get her. I think that's taking it a little bit too far. You should assist when it's necessary. If some person would talk about a pastor or anyone else helping a lady isolated, stranded with a flat tire on a thoroughfare, and knowing her, especially a member of a church or any other way, would not help her, then I question that. And I would question just as well anybody that would start gossip over a good deed. It happens. But you see, here's the way I would figure that. If I drove on past the little lady and went all the way back to the headquarters and then send somebody back, what would happen? How would I handle it if a vile person came along, raped and murdered her while she sit there with a flat tire, when I could have saved the whole trouble? So I'm not that afraid of gossip, that if somebody is in need, they're in need indeed. And again, whoever would gossip over someone doing an act of a good Samaritan, we don't need them anyway. Okay, it's just a waste of time. And you don't want anybody around you that would gossip over something like that. If anything, run them out of the church. You don't need them. In a severe situation such as that, that's just the way it is. Some churches, I guess they're so hard up for students and members that they have to cut corners or something. We're not. Okay, we're not hard up for students. Why? Because we teach God's word chapter by chapter and verse by verse. And you use common sense, and as best you can, you follow the law of God. And there's nothing wrong with that. It is what is best. Our Father that created these bodies sent along this set of instructions telling us how to be happy here. Follow them and be happy. It's that simple. Okay, so next verse, please. Verse 5. The woman shall not wear that which pertaineth unto a man, neither shall a man put on a woman's garment, for all that do so are abomination unto the Lord thy God. This is probably one of the most misinterpreted, misunderstood verses in God's word. What it means is that God does not wish that a man participate sexually in a woman's place or a woman sexually in a man's place. That's what it means. For a marriage in God's word is for one to place their cloak over the person, and that's the marriage. You can read of this in Ezekiel chapter 16. So therefore, very misunderstood, and otherwise it's an abomination. And some might say, well, that kind of might offend someone. Well, that's God's word. And God loves all of his children. And he wishes his children to follow his word. Verse 6. If a bird's nest chance to be before thee in the way in any tree, or on the ground, whether they be young ones or eggs, and the dame sitteth upon the young, or upon the eggs, thou shalt not take the dame with the young. In other words, if you're going to take the young and raise them, you'll let the dame go. You won't take the whole thing. Okay, that's kind of like seething a kid in his own milk. That's double jeopardy. Okay, 7. But thou shalt in any wise let the dame go and take the young to thee, that it may be well with thee, and that thou mayest prolong thy days. Our Father notices things. He truly does. And another meaning of this is if you're cutting trees and you see a nesting pair, you leave it alone. Okay. Let nature have its way. And so it is. Verse 8, to continue. When thou buildest a new house, then thou shalt make a battlement for thy roof, that thou bring not blood upon thine house, if any man fall from thence. And today that would be a little hard to understand, but you see, in this day and time, the roof of the house is always where the watchman stood. Or in the cool of the evening, many people would relax there upon the roof. And as a watchman would always be on that roof, he said, build a fence or a guardrail around that roof where somebody can't fall off and kill themselves. When you're building it, build it safely. You might say this is God's building inspector or his laws concerning building. He doesn't forget anything. And that's why God's word is so complete, that he wants a place that is safe, secure, and his children well taken care of. So you always fix that railing around the watchman's roof or whereby children or somebody else cannot fall from the house. Verse 9. Thou shalt not sow thy vineyard with divers seeds, lest the fruit of thy seed which thou hast sown and the fruit of thy vineyard be defiled. Now this would, if you're not familiar with horticulture, this may be a little difficult to understand. If you want a lesson in it, I can tell you one you can do right real easy. But you'll be destroying part of your crop when you do. If you plant cucumbers and cantaloupe side by side, you are going to have cupalopes and lopacubes. You're not going to have cucumbers and you're not going to have cantaloupes, and they're not going to be fit to eat, either of them, because they will cross-pollinate, and God doesn't like that. So you do not take like seeds that will cross-pollinate and plant them side by side. You might say, well, how would you know so much? Well, I was foolish once and did that by error. And had a real special seed of cantaloupe, special, sent to me by someone, and there I blew the whole thing right out the window by planting them by my cukes. Didn't work out real well. Thank goodness I had some seed left over. But Cross-pollination, God doesn't like it. He created things the way he wants them, and he wants them left that way. That is natural, and natural is God's own way. Verse 10, thou shalt not plow with an ox and an ass together. And this is considered adultery in a sense, is mixing. You've got a clean animal and an unclean animal, and you're hooking them up. Now, first of all, the yoke, it isn't right to try to yoke two together when the yoke is not level across, but tilted, for usually ox would be shorter than the mule, if it happened to be a mule. You don't do that. You know, I have in my time, I've spent a lot of time working animals, old enough that I've plowed with teams of mules and teams of horses. Give me a team of mules, and they look pretty nice. You get a nice set of mules, even though they are hybrids and are against God's law. A mule will not cross on their own, only if man forces them, or a pair of horses. Don't plow. It's always better to have a matched pair, and so it is. Our Father likes things to be natural. And when you live your life natural, you're going to have a lot happier life. You know why? You'll be blessed of God. But if you wish to do otherwise, hey, it's your trip. It's your way of life. You go for it. But you're not going to have God's blessings. I can guarantee you that. I'll say it one more time. Do it God's way, have his blessings. Do it any other way, you're not going to have his blessings. You're not going to have a happy life. All right, don't miss the next lecture. Bless your heart. You listen a moment, won't you please?
1: The Mark of the Beast on CD is our free introductory offer to you. 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You need to know what the Mark of the Beast is. As it's written in Revelation chapter 13, verse 8, many will be deceived. There is no need for you to be deceived. Christ said in Mark 13:23, "Behold, I have foretold you all things." 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
0: And there we are back again. Let's have the 800 number, 1-800-643-4645. That number is good from Puerto Rico, throughout the U.S., Alaska, Hawaii, all over Canada. Hey, Spirit Moves, you got a question, you share it. Won't you do that? Please never ask a question that pertains to some reverend, denomination, or organization. We do not judge people. Our Father is the judge, and we simply teach God's word chapter by chapter, verse by verse, and let those old chips fall wherever they may. It's always good doing it God's way. Those of you that listen by shortwave around the world, always a pleasure hearing from you. And your announcer at the end of the hour will give you a mailing address. And again, good to hear from you. Got a prayer request? You don't need that number. You don't need an address. Why? God knows what you're thinking. You know, he created you unique. Do you understand that your DNA is different than anyone else's? Your fingerprints are different. You're just like he wanted you. You may not be doing what he wants you to do, but he does love you. And again, he may not love what you're doing. What does he want from you? He wants your love. That's what you sacrifice. He wants your love. Let him know. Won't you do that? If you want his blessings, let him know you love him. Father, around the globe we come. We ask that you lead, guide, direct, Father, touch in Yeshua's precious name. Thank you, Father. Amen. All right, and question time. We're going to go with Jean from Georgia. What are the signs that a person is possessed by Satan or by any evil spirit. Usually, if you are able to discern spiritually, you can tell by looking someone directly dead on into the eye, for the eyes mirror the soul. And when someone is possessed, they do not have clear eyes. And I can only describe it that way, spiritually speaking. And once they're cleansed, those eyes will clear instantly. It's a miracle. Why? Because God does it when you use the power that Christ gives you to cleanse a soul. There's not an evil spirit behind every bush, but there are evil spirits in the world. Why? Because Satan's spirit is free to travel the earth. And if you're an easy mark, he's going to mark you. Okay. But God's elect that know how to handle him, and the fact that as it is written in Matthew chapter 10, verse 19, Christ gave us power over any negative spirit. So anybody that puts up with it, you're just asking for trouble and not following instructions of your Father. So that's how you tell, by their actions. There are illnesses also that will tend to cause some to say the person is possessed when they're really ill. My advice to you would be in Mark chapter 4, you will see that not only were sick people healed, but demons were cast out. Two different things. Two totally different things. Many people that have epilepsy, many pastor Bible thumpers say they have an evil spirit. They don't. They were injured at birth or some other time. Okay. And and certainly how hurtful can you be in practicing God's word if you don't know the difference? So spiritual discernment is a wonderful gift and not difficult to tell. Otherwise, if you don't know what you're doing, best leave it alone. But at least for your own sake, grow familiar with Matthew 10, beginning with verse 19, where you can protect yourself and your family. Bobby from Texas, I thank God for the word that he has given. Well, you're welcome. In the millennium, the people that haven't had the chance to accept Christ will have a chance then. But when Christ had died, the 3 days he was in the tomb, he went back to minister to everyone from Noah on. I don't understand the contradiction. Please explain. There's no contradiction. How many people do you know today that have had an opportunity because of false teachers that have had an opportunity to learn the truth? You stop and think about that a moment. I mean, let's get right down where the rubber meets the road. There were only two churches in Revelation chapter 2 and 3 that Christ was approved of. The others, they didn't make it, didn't make the cut. But what did those two teach? They taught who those were that claimed to be of our brother Judah, but did lie and were of the synagogue of Satan. That's to say who the Kenites are. How many churches do you know who teach who the Kenites are? How many churches do you know that even know what the Hebrew word Kenite means? Sons of Cain being the interpretation thereof. You see, there's a lot of people out there that do not have an opportunity to be forewarned that the false Christ comes first. So no, there is no contradiction in God's word. Anytime you think there is, you are not informed. Okay, you need to look further and study harder. Linda from Virginia. My son died at 18 before he was taught the true word of God. What will happen to his soul? What if he was being influenced by wrong doctrine and was led to believe an untruth? Well, as long as he was gone before Antichrist came, it doesn't matter. That'd be okay if he loved the Lord. And we're not to judge, and you're not to judge him. God is the judge. He's fine. The great penalty comes for not having the full truth when Antichrist sets foot on earth. and people begin to worship him thinking it's Jesus. That's an abomination. That is one of the worst things that a Christian could ever even think of doing, much less doing. But because of false teaching, they will do it. Your son didn't have to go through that, bless his heart. He's with the Father. You don't have anything to worry about. Philip from Michigan. Part A, if a baby dies very young, say 1 year old, and after the resurrection, when we will get our resurrected bodies, what age will the baby be? Will he still be 1 year old or take on the age of... We're all the same age in spiritual bodies. There's no such thing as a baby in a spiritual body. Our souls and our spiritual bodies were all created in the first earth age. They haven't changed. They do not age. And there's no such thing as age to a spiritual body. They are not sickly. They do not get old. And time means nothing to them, for they are eternal. Okay, so they're full grown. A second part, when we die, or if alive when he comes again during the resurrection of the dead, will we be our regular age in the we're all the same age. And what do you mean the resurrection of the dead? They're already gone. Haven't you ever read 2 Thessalonians chapter 4, verse 13? If you believe Christ rose from the dead, then you better believe all those that are dead in him have risen also. They're already gone. There's no way we can precede them. Why? They're out of here. And it doesn't matter whether, I see you have a question on cremation. It doesn't matter if you're in a casket, cremated, or what. Your spiritual body's already gone anyway. Jeannie from Oklahoma. It is always mentioned that the elect can go help mother, brother, father, and so forth, but always is mentioned unmarried sister. Would that not be in your family anymore because of marriage? No, the responsibility changes. When the sister marries, her and her husband become one, and they are responsible for each other. Okay, that's the per. But I have no doubt that if you choose to pay the penalty of the 7 days, you can help them. God is very forgiving and generous when it comes to people that want to help someone else. But that is the reason, is that when two people marry, they become one flesh. And that being the reason thereof. John from Pennsylvania. You're welcome. We am glad you enjoy the programs. John from Pennsylvania, what does Matthew 27:44 say? Even the robbers who were crucified with him reviled him with the same thing, cursing him, so forth. Yeah, we know one of the robbers asked Jesus to remember him when he got to paradise. And Jesus said, you will be with me this day in paradise. That is true. What does it? There's no contradiction there if that's what you're saying. Because he was converted on the cross. When the man hung there crucified by Christ, and he heard Christ when he said, Eli, Eli, lama sabachthani, which is to say, quoting Psalms 22, all of it. Write down, because the last word in Psalms 22 is, it is done, or it is finished. And it converted him when he heard the truth and recognized, no doubt had heard it taught before and could see it happening in the Roman soldiers gambling for his clothing, just as 22 Psalms 1,000 years before the fact stated would happen. That would sure convert a lot of people. It converted him. Lee from California, is Daniel of the book of Daniel the same Daniel as listed in 1 Chronicles chapter 3, verse 1, Daniel of Abigail? No. Different Daniel, okay? I know Nathan, Solomon's brother, is Mary's father. In genealogy, umbilical cord, yes. I wonder why, though, she was not raised as wealthy royalty, being a granddaughter of King David. How do you know she wasn't? Joseph of Arimathea, her uncle, was very rich. He was a tin man. He had ten mines, in Glastonbury, England. And I don't know where, you know, if you've got God's blessings, you're not poor. Okay. You're wealthy. And I don't know why it is that people must teach that Mary and Joseph were poor. They had God's blessings, and they were blessed above all people. Mary was, that she was the mother of the Savior, only begotten. Doesn't mean that wealth is in the eyes of the beholder. Margaret from Texas. My sister is really into the New Age movement. She believes in ghosts, fairies, and all sorts of pagan things. She says she loves God, and I believe her, but I can't get her to believe that you can't have it both ways. Well, don't try to force truth off on her. You set the example, and when she sees how God blesses you, and when you have that peace of mind that it will be very difficult for her to have, she's going to be drawn to it. You can set that example. And I'm sure she probably would not take correction from you, but you can set the example. That's planting seeds in itself. Linda from Wisconsin. My family still has some of the worldly ways. How do you sow seeds and express the love, the only true source of love of Jesus Christ, to those who are not born from above? I have met such resistance since coming to the Savior. The people I care about and love the most are the first to push back and away altogether. I don't preach. I just pass along inspirational messages and a few lines that come directly from the Bible. If they will not study, then don't force it on them. Blood can especially. Don't drive them away from you. If they will, you see, you can plant a seed, but only God can make it grow. And until some of those seeds begin to grow, you back off. Don't plant anymore until those take hold, if they're good planted seeds. If God causes it to grow, then they will seek more. But don't be pushy. That's the wrong thing to do. You know? Do you know why Christ told Peter that he would be a fisher of men now? Because when you fish, you don't throw the anchor or throw a stick of dynamite to blast the fish out. You do it by bringing them gently onto that hook, and then you sink it once you know that seed is growing. That's why the example or the analogy is used as a fisherman of men. That's what you want to be. Be gentle. And just set the example. They'll see it. They'll be drawn to it. Wayne from Virginia. Pastor Murray, help. Topic, flesh, bones, and blood produced in marrow. Question, how does this all correlate? Flesh and blood shall not enter into the kingdom of heaven. Well, it can't, because it's in a different dimension. You've got to realize that the spiritual body is in a totally different dimension. And as long as you're in this dimension, you cannot see that dimension. You cannot enter it. It won't go there. Okay. And think about that a little bit. If you don't understand dimensions, do a little research on it, and then it'll clear up for you. Clyde, why does God let it go as long as it has? Well, it's going right on schedule, right to his plan. God has told us how to take care of our problems. If we choose to let murderers off the hook, and if we choose to let rapists off the hook, and so forth, that's our fault, not his. If you think things are really bad, it's because we don't take care of business. Make sure that you take care of business in your own family, and at least your family will have those blessings. Evelyn from Louisiana. Daniel was thinking when he walked through the fire, God held his hand. Evelyn, I think you kind of got things mixed up a little bit. Daniel was in the lion's den. Shadrach, Meshach, and Abednego were in the fiery furnace with Christ, the Son of God, walking with them, okay? And it is true. Nebuchadnezzar could even see. So how many men did we throw in there? We threw in three, and I see four walking. And so it was. But Daniel was not in the fire, okay? Warren from North Carolina talks about the earth ages and are we incarnated? People walk with God and have seen the face of God. In transfigured or in spiritual bodies, yes, they've seen the face of God. There's only one way you could see the face of God and still be in these flesh bodies, and that would be to see Christ. For as Christ would say in St. John chapter 14, if you've seen me, you've seen the Father. Why? Because he was in the exact image of Almighty God. When God would say himself in Genesis 1, let us make man, Eph Ha'adam, in our own image, then it was included. There is no such thing as reincarnation. I want you to do me a favor, John 3:16. I want you to take the word everlasting, break it back to the Greek and see what it says. It means eternal, never ceased existing from before, now, or ever. Gives you something to think about. So in that case, there's no such thing as pre-existed, for we've never ceased existing in the spiritual form. And we're going to go with Gabriella. And I am 8 years old and I live in Florida. My question is everybody perfect in heaven? And what kind of food do angels eat? Well, that's a real easy one, Gabriella, because they eat angels' food, which is manna. As it says in the great book of Psalms, that our children and the children in the wilderness ate angels' food, which is manna from God, a food specially prepared for them. And that's what they eat. But is everybody perfect? In the millennium, they will not be. Not everyone will be perfect in the millennium. But in the hereafter, that's to say the eternity at the end of the millennium, then everyone will be perfect because there will be no sin there. Stephen from Arkansas. Will I go to hell for smoking cigarettes? I have overcome porn, meth, and my only power on my, because of Jesus, and my will to stay, say no in the flesh. Well, you know, smoking cigarettes is a sin to your health. It won't keep you out of heaven necessarily. But if it is a sin to your health, whereby it takes your voice, whereby you couldn't teach God's word or plant a seed, that'd be bad, okay? God wouldn't like that at all. But it's a sin to your health, not a sin unto death. That is to say, spiritual death. It can sure be a death of the flesh. Shannon from California. Will I still go to heaven if I haven't been baptized? Well, let's take something we discussed earlier in this lecture. Those two thieves on the cross, malefactors I should call them. One was converted on the cross. And Jesus didn't say, whoa, hold on a minute. We gotta hold this crucifixion. Let us down. Let me go baptize this boy so today I can see him in paradise. And he didn't say that. So it is true that we should be baptized, for Christ was baptized. And he kind of set us the way. And what it is you are openly declaring that you believe that Jesus died, that he went into the tomb as you go under the water, and that he resurrected into eternal life. You're saying publicly to the Lord God Almighty, not to man, that you believe that. Exceptions to every case. God is not one that zaps people who did not have an opportunity or something of that nature. There are exceptions to every rule. The thief on the cross was an exception to that rule. And I assure you that very same day, Christ did see him in paradise on the right side of the gulf. Nancy from Georgia, what would be the best scriptures to read to build my faith? The best faith builder, I think, in God's word is 1 Corinthians chapter 10, verse 13. There's nothing going to happen to you that doesn't happen to everybody, so you can cut it. And he will never test you over what you can handle. That's a, you know, you can cut it. And he will always, the best part, he will always show you a way out. Now, if you have the faith to know that, he meant it, he said it, and it is so. So there we have it, and I'm out of time. I love you all because you enjoy studying our Father's word chapter by chapter, verse by verse. Most of all, God loves you for it. That's why he sent you this letter telling you how to find peace of mind and happiness in these flesh bodies, how to have his blessings in your life and your family. So that's why he sent you this letter. That's why it makes his day when you study it. You make his day, boy, is he going to make yours. We're brought to you by your tithes and offerings. If we've helped you, you help us keep coming to you. Once you do that, bless God. He will always bless you. But you know what's most important? You listen to me and you listen good. You stay in his word every day. In his word, it's a good day, even with trouble. Do you know why? Because Jesus, Yeshua, is the living word.
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The Mark of the Beast on CD is our free introductory offer to you. What is the Mark of the Beast? 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You need to know what the Mark of the Beast is. As it's written in Revelation chapter 13, verse 8, many will be deceived. There is no need for you to be deceived. Christ said in Mark 13:23, "Behold, I have foretold you all things." 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

0: Welcome to the Shepherd's Chapel Network Family Bible Study Hour with Pastor Dennis Murray. Wisdom is understanding God's Word. Pastor Murray's unique teaching approach brings God's Word alive with meaning as he takes you on a chapter-by-chapter, verse-by-verse study of God's letter to you, the Bible. And now, here is Pastor Dennis Murray.
1: Good day to you. God bless you. Welcome to Shepherd's Chapel. Welcome to this Family Bible Study Hour. Ready to get back into our Father's Word here at the chapel? We're going to pick it up today, 1 Samuel chapter 6, verse 8. In our last lecture, we saw the Philistines put a good old thumping on Israel. I mean, it was bad. 34,000 of Israel killed. Hophni and Phinehas, the two wicked priest sons of Eli, were killed when Eli heard that the Ark of the Covenant had been taken by the Philistines and that his two sons were dead. He just fell off his stool, broke his neck, and he died. So what did the Philistines do with the Ark? Well, they took it to Ashdod, and they put it in the house of their god, Dagon. The next morning, they went in, and Dagon was laying flat on his face before the Ark of the Covenant. And they thought, well, it must have just been a strong wind that blew it over, and they set it back up. The next morning, they came in, and Dagon had fallen over, busted his head off, and his hands off. Well, and then they found out that all the people within the region of Ashdod came down with a case of hemorrhoids. And the people of Gath said, "You're just a bunch of crybabies. Send that ark on down here. We'll take it." Well, after they were all stricken with hemorrhoids, they decided they were going to send it to Ekron. Not only did the folks of Ekron come down with hemorrhoids, many of them were killed by a special plague. After several months, the people of the Philistines decided that it would be a good idea to return the Ark of the Covenant to Israel. So their priests and diviners got together and decided what would be the best way to do this. And they made up five images of hemorrhoids out of gold, five little mice which marred the land of the Philistines out of gold, put them in a little box, loaded the Ark of the Covenant up on a new cart. And what they're doing is they're not going to drive these cows, the milk cows, or lead them. They're just going to turn them loose, and then they're going to read what the cows do. And we're going to see that if the cows went back into the borders of Israel with the Ark of the Covenant on the cart, that indeed it was the Lord Yahweh who had stricken them. If they didn't go back to Israel, then it was just a bad run of luck, 7 months of bad luck. And so we've got the ark loaded up on the cart. Let's ask that word of wisdom in Yeshua's precious name. Father, we ask you to open eyes, open ears this day. 1 Samuel chapter 6, verse 8, and it reads, "And take the ark of the Lord and lay it upon the cart, and put the jewels of gold," these are the golden images of the hemorrhoids and the mice, "which ye return him for a trespass offering in a coffer," it's just a small box, "by the side thereof, and send it away that it may go." And of course, these heathen Philistines are ignorant of God's law as far as how the Ark of the Covenant was to be moved. Had they known the law, they wouldn't have been able to accomplish it, though, by God's law, because they didn't have any priests or Levites which were required to move the Ark of the Covenant. In the book of Numbers, it outlines the preparation of the furniture of the tabernacle, which the Ark of the Covenant would be part of, that the priest had to prepare it to be moved, and then a specific family of the Levites, known as the Kohathites, were responsible for bearing the Ark, and you certainly did not bear the Ark on a cart. It was carried on staves by hand by the Kohathites. Interesting, though, to contrast this new cart when we get to 2 Samuel chapter 6, when David decides to bring the Ark of the Covenant to Jerusalem, Mount Zion more specifically. What is it from Kirjath-Jearim? What does he do? He plops it on a new cart, and one of the Levites who was traveling with it, the ark, when they went across to a creek bed, the ark started to fall off the wagon. The Levite reached forth his hand to steady the ark, and God struck him dead. The Philistines kind of have an excuse not to know how to move the ark. David and the Levites and the priest should have known better. Verse 9. And see if it goeth up by the way of his own coast, his own border, to Beth Shemesh. Then he being Yahweh, hath done us this great evil. But if not, then we shall know that it is not his hand that smote us. It was a chance that happened to us. In other words, don't drive or lead these cows. Just see which way they go. And if they go into Beth Shemesh, which is back in Israel, it's on the border of the tribes of Judah and Dan, to be exact. But if they goes back to Israel, it's the God of Israel causing all the calamity. If not, then we'll know it was just by chance. Verse 10. And the men did so, and took two milch kine, these are milk cows, and tied them to the cart, and shut up their calves at home. Now, any of you with agricultural knowledge at all, you know that a mama cow is not going to leave her calf. And what they're doing is putting up the calves, hoping that maybe divine influence will cause the cows to leave and go down the road on their own, which is what they're watching to see. Verse 11, and they laid the ark of the Lord upon the cart, and the coffer, the little box, with the mice of gold and the images of their emeralds, just as the priest and the diviners had prescribed. Verse 12, and the kine, again, this is just an old English word for cows, took the straight way to the way of Beth Shemesh. They took the road directly to Beth Shemesh and went along the highway, lowing as they went, and turned not aside to the right hand or to the left. And the lords of the Philistines went after them. They followed to watch and see what was going to happen unto the border of Beth Shemesh. They're thinking it's time to get rid of this ark. 7 months of hemorrhoids and the people of Ekron dying of a special plague was enough. Now, this lowing, again, if you've ever been on a farm, you know that a cow that loses her calf, she'll spare no energy finding that calf. And every mama cow has a special, this what this lowing is, they make a sound that is unique to that cow. And a calf recognizes his mother's lowing just as a calf, when it bellers, it has a unique beller, and the mama cow recognizes the beller of her calf. But that's what they're doing as they go down this road to Beth Shemesh. They're calling for their calves. Verse 13, and they of Beth Shemesh were reaping their wheat harvest in the valley. And they lifted up their eyes and saw the ark and rejoiced to see it. Now these people of Beth Shemesh are Israelites, and they're happy to see the Ark of the Covenant. You see, that was seen as the presence of the covenant God among Israel. And I'm sure in the 7 months that the Philistines had held the Ark of the Covenant, the word had spread that the Ark was no longer in Israel. So it's something that they're going to rejoice about. But the people of Beth Shemesh are about to mess up big time. Verse 14. And the cart came into the field of Joshua, nothing to do with Joshua, the son of Nun, who is the book of Joshua. This is simply another man named Joshua. a Beth Shemite and stood there, where there was a great stone, an altar, you could think of it. And they clave the wood of the cart and offered the kine a burnt offering unto the Lord, celebrating and rejoicing the return of the Ark of the Covenant, and the covenant with God also returned. Now, understand, to offer sacrifice to the Lord according to the law was to be done wherever the tabernacle was. But from the time of Hophni and

Phinehas and Eli, the tabernacle was in disarray. First of all, the Ark of the Covenant was with the Philistines. Then the original tabernacle, which was at Shiloh, was moved as well. I believe directly to Nob, where Ahimelech would set up shop, and that's where the 85 priests, the descendants of Ithamar, were all killed by Doeg the Edomite. But that's the reason that you see altars in different locations. People were still wanting to offer to make sacrifice to the Lord, but there was no place to go to make sacrifice. Verse 15, and the Levites took down the ark of the Lord. Well, we got Levites there among the Beth Shemites, and the coffer that was with it, wherein the jewels of gold were, and put them on the great stone. And the men of Beth Shemesh offered burnt offerings and sacrifices the same day unto the Lord, consecrating themselves back into the presence of the Lord and to serving the Lord. I'm sure the Lord would not appreciate these golden hemorrhoids and golden mice. The mice, of course, very unclean animals. Besides the burnt sacrifices, though, the whole burnt offerings, they were probably offering thank and peace offerings, which they would then enter into a sacrificial meal, bringing them into a living fellowship with the Lord, that fellowship renewed by the return of the ark. Verse 16, and when the five lords of the Philistines had seen it, they returned to Ekron the same day. Mission accomplished. They had determined through their little scheme with the milk cows that it was the Lord who had brought all the calamity upon them, the hemorrhoids and the special plague that killed the Ekronites, and therefore returning the Lord to Israel would stop the calamity from coming to pass. Verse 17, and these are the golden emerods which the Philistines returned for a trespass offering unto the Lord, for Ashdod one, for Gaza one, for Ascalon one, for Gath one, for Ekron one. Again, the five major cities or regions of the Philistines, one for each region. And the golden mice, according to the number of all the cities of the Philistines belonging to the five lords, both of fenced cities, this would be walled cities, and of country villages, even unto the great stone of Abel. And this is not a good translation. This in the manuscripts is Abin, which is in the Hebrew means stone. You note the stone of in that verse is italicized. That means that that word is not in the manuscripts. It's added to ease the English reader. So the great Abel, which is the great stone, whereon they set down the ark of the Lord, which stone remaineth unto this day in the field of Joshua the Beth Shemite. And no doubt that stone was left there to the time of this writing as a reminder to people of what happened to the people of Beth Shemesh. Verse 19, and he, this is the Lord, smote the men of Beth Shemesh, because they had looked into the ark of the Lord. Even he smote of the people 50,000 and 70 men. And the people lamented because the Lord had smitten many of the people with a great slaughter. Now, this number is an erroneous number. Not sure where it came from, but Beth Shemesh was not that large of a place. It was more or less a rural community. You notice, what did you find the people of Beth Shemesh doing in verse 13? They were reaping their wheat. So we're not talking about a metropolitan area here. We're talking about a rural area. The text in the Hebrew text read 7 men, 250s, and 1,000.

0: what happened to these was they ignored the law and they were being in the presence of the Lord. Man just cannot stand in that holiness. The Philistines didn't know any better. The people of Israel, if not the people, the lay people of Israel, the Levites certainly should have known that that was a strict no-no according to the law. Verse 20, "And the men of Beth Shemesh said, 'Who is able to stand before this holy Lord God?' The answer is, 'No one.' 'And to whom shall he go up from us?'" And the he here being it, the ark, in other words. Now, the high priest of Israel was the only one that could enter into the presence of the Ark of the Covenant. And then only on the Day of Atonement, which was a day that the sins of Israel that had gone through, not been atoned for or made right, were made right. And then the high priest would go in once a year on the Day of Atonement with the blood of a bull and the blood of a goat for the sins, his own sins, and the sins of the people. Today, of course, once Christ was crucified, that veil that separates God from man was rent from top to bottom. So this is at this time what we're reading about. Now you can walk right on into that Holy of Holies to address God in prayer. Thank goodness. Verse 21. "And they sent messengers to the inhabitants of Kirjath-Jearim, saying, 'The Philistines have brought again the ark of the Lord. Come ye down and fetch it up to you.'" Good news. The ark of God has been returned. Please come and get it before we're called for any other forms of violation of the law and further judgment. Now, the people of Kirjath-Jearim, they must have known that there were Levites there that were trained to handle the Ark of the Covenant and other holy articles of furniture of the tabernacle. Chapter 7, we're going to see a major defeat of the Philistines, which is quite different from what's been going on in the past decades, because the Philistines were quite regularly thumping Israel's gourd. Let's go with chapter 7, verse 1. "And the men of Kirjath-Jearim came and fetched up the ark of the Lord and brought it into the house of Abinadab in the hill, and sanctified Eleazar his son to keep the ark of the Lord." Now these names are normally associated with Levitical families, somewhat with the priesthood. Aaron's third son was named Eleazar, and he of course was a priest. But regardless of whether he was just a Levite or a priest, he obviously had been trained, I'm speaking of Eleazar, to take care of the ark. And no doubt the Lord was pleased with it because there were no incidents of judgment for the way things were going at Kirjath-Jearim as there was at Beth Shemesh. Verse 2. "And it came to pass while the ark abode in Kirjath-Jearim that the time was long, for it was 20 years. And all the house of Israel lamented after the Lord." They wanted to be able to go in the presence of the ark, but again, the tabernacle was in total disarray at this time. The tent itself, I think probably in Nob at this time, separated from the Ark of the Covenant. It would be 89 years from the time that the Philistines took the Ark of the Covenant until David fetched it from Kirjath-Jearim and attempted to move it to Jerusalem. That first attempt failed. They pulled out the law and did a little reading and found out what they did wrong, which was putting the ark on a new cart, as I mentioned earlier. Verse 3. Samuel's going to call on the people of Israel to straighten up their act, put away the Ashtaroth, put away your other idols, and worship the Lord. If you want his blessings and you want to be delivered from the oppression of the Philistines, that's what you got to do first. And Samuel, of course, being the last judge of Israel. And a judge in the Hebrew language, shofetim, comes from a prime shafat, which means to set things right and rule. Samuel is going to do his best to set things right and rule and deliver as a judge does the people of Israel from the oppression of the Philistines. Verse 3. And Samuel spake unto all the house of Israel, saying, If ye do return unto the Lord with all your hearts, then put away the strange gods and Ashtaroth from among you, and prepare your hearts unto the Lord, and serve him only, and he will deliver you out of the hand of the Philistines. That's what you have to do if you want God to deliver you. And you know, that's good advice today. Things not going so well in your life? Well, look around our nation. Things are not going well. We're not pleasing God. We've taken God out of our schools. They're trying to take God out of our vocabulary. We've got directives from the federal government saying that little boys should be able to use the little girls' restroom and showers at school if he's feeling a little feminine today. Come on, people, wake up. If you want God's blessings, you have to do things his way. And, you know, just because a nation is going against God, if you, as an individual, do the best you can to love and serve him, you can receive his blessings. You know, here at the chapel, we're going to call attention, though, when you start having courts passing laws validating same-sex marriage, you can anticipate we're going to have problems in this country. But again, do the best you can to love and serve him, put away anything that's an idol. And on that subject, you know, you might say, well, we don't have any idols today. Well, a lot of people have idols and they don't even realize that they have idols. For example, if you're working two jobs to make the mortgage payments on that big fancy house you've got and you don't have time for God, you've made that house more important than your relationship with God. You've made that house an idol. Idols of this generation could be a car. If you spend all of your weekend taking care of a car and riding around in the car, and you forget, didn't go to church this Sunday or whatever day you worship the Lord on. Now, that's the problem. We let things get in our way of our relationship with our Heavenly Father. When you do that, the blessings are going to dry up. Verse 4. Then the children of Israel did put away Balaam and Ashtaroth and served the Lord only. You can't expect blessings from God if you're serving idols and other gods, small g. Verse 5, and Samuel said, Gather all Israel to Mizpeh. Mizpeh means watchtower. It's where Israel gathered together when they went to war, civil war, with the tribe of Benjamin. And I will pray for you unto the Lord. Now, Samuel and Moses, two of the greatest intercessors of all time. Jeremiah chapter 15, verse 1. We'll back up what I'm saying there. Both were types, Moses and Samuel, for Jesus Christ, the deliverer, the intercessor of all time. Verse 6, And they gathered together to Mizpeh, and drew water, and poured it out before the Lord, and fasted on that day. and said there, we have sinned against the Lord. And Samuel judged the children of Israel in Mizpah. A couple things on this verse. This poured out like water. It's symbolic of like pouring your heart out before the Lord. And this is true repentance here. And some scholars think that the fact that it says Samuel judged the children of Israel there, that he sat down with each one of them individually and said, well, you're guilty of this and guilty of that. I don't think that's what happened at all. I think he's possibly consecrating the people for the war with the Philistines that's on the horizon. Now, and again, Shophat to set things right and rule. And that's what Samuel is doing. He's getting the people right with the Lord, where they can expect blessings from him and expect him to deliver them from the oppression of the Philistines. Verse 7. And when the Philistines heard that the children of Israel were gathered together to Mizpah, the lords of the Philistines went up against Israel. This means to make war. And when the children of Israel heard it, they were afraid of the Philistines. Evidently, the Philistines, those that had been affected by the hemorrhoids, had healed up enough that they were feeling like a little frisky, a little aggressive, that they're ready to go to war. But what is this about? The people of Israel were afraid. No faith here at all. And you see, the Philistines had so completely dominated the people of Israel that the people of Israel probably had a good reason to be afraid, because they had been defeated by the Philistines so many times in the past. The Philistines, no doubt, feeling confident in their past victories over Israel. Not going to be that way this time. Verse 8. And the children of Israel said to Samuel, cease not to cry or pray unto the Lord our God for us, that he will save us out of the hand of the Philistines. And Yahweh will hear, and he will answer, he will deliver. Verse 9. And Samuel took a suckling lamb, this is a babe lamb, and offered it for a burnt offering, holy unto the Lord. And Samuel cried unto the Lord for Israel, and the Lord heard him and answered. Now, some would say, well, what right did Samuel have to make this sacrifice? Well, he was a Levite, I think most likely a Kohathite. And granted, he was not of the priesthood. But God did choose this one, Samuel, to be a spokesman for him, to be a prophet for him. And again, the tabernacle was completely in disarray at this point in time. So I think Samuel completely within his right in making this sacrifice. Now, I think the babe lamb, the animal, represented the people, and Israel as a newborn in their newfound relationship with God. Verse 10. And as Samuel was offering up the burnt offering, the Philistines drew near to battle against Israel. But the Lord thundered with a great thunder on that day upon the Philistines and discomfited them. In other words, it caused them to go into confusion. And they were smitten before Israel. And being on God's side is always a good side to be on in a war. And I probably feel like I should say, we've been talking a lot about burnt offerings, and I do this occasionally for our younger viewers, that today God does not want your burnt offerings. It would be an abomination to God. It would not be pleasing to him whatsoever if you offered an animal to him. You see, his son, Jesus Christ, became the sacrifice for one and all time. So we don't offer burnt offerings anymore. God doesn't want your burnt offerings. He wants your love. Hosea 6, verse 6. Verse 11. And the men of Israel went out of Mizpeh and pursued the Philistines and smote them until they came under Beth-kar. And Beth-kar means house of pasture. And I think the people of Israel realized that they'd gotten away from God. And when I think of pasture, I can't help but think of, spiritually speaking, God's word. The people of Israel had gotten away from God's word. They'd gotten involved with idolatry, Baal worship, Ashtaroth worship. And what did it take to get it straightened out? Well, to do away with that, to repent, and to develop that relationship with Yahweh. Well, the Philistines got their gourd thumped this time. At this time, too, when an army started pursuing another army, that's when a great number of people were killed, because once you got the enemy on the run, awfully easy to come up from behind on a horse or a chariot and to cut them down as they're running for their lives. So it was a tremendous victory for Israel, and don't ever forget who brought that victory to them. It was, of course, the Lord of hosts. We'll come back and see how this concludes in our next lecture. We've got a short message. We'll ask you to listen a moment, won't you please?
1: The Mark of the Beast on CD is our free introductory offer to you. 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It's getting late in the game. You need to know what the Mark of the Beast is. As it's written in Revelation chapter 13, verse 8, many will be deceived. Christ said in Mark 13, 23, "Behold, I have foretold you all things." 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Box 416, Gravette, Arkansas, 72736. Don't be deceived by Satan.
0: Welcome back. We're glad you could join back with us. Let's have the 800 number, please. 800-643-4645. That number good throughout Puerto Rico, the United States, and Canada. If you have a biblical question that you'd like to pose to be answered on the air, feel free to call that number and leave your question. Please don't ask for a written response to questions. We simply don't have the time or staff to answer questions in writing. This is the only format for answering questions right here on the air by one of the pastors. If you're listening or study via the internet somewhere around the world that's unable to use that 800 number, your announcer at the end of the hour will give you our mailing address. Quite all right to mail your questions in being the point. Please don't ask questions about a specific individual, denomination, or organization by name. We teach God's word in a positive manner. Throwing out negative about others by name serves no purpose. We simply won't do it. We'll let God's word do the teaching, the correcting, and the healing, fully capable of all three. Got a prayer request? Well, we can do away with the telephone number. You don't need a telephone or a mailing address. Your Heavenly Father is there for you 24/7. You can go to Him anytime, day or night. And I tell you what, it makes His day when you seek advice and counsel from Him. He's your Father. You should be able to talk to Him just like you do your flesh father. Make time each day to talk with your Father. It makes His day. When you make His day, He's going to make yours. Blessings will follow. We do have these prayer requests, Father. We come united as one in the name of Your Son, Jesus Christ, Father. We ask You to look upon these. You know their needs, marital problems, financial difficulties. You know, Father, if it is Your will, a special blessing on each of these. We also lift up our military troops who are in harm's way around the world, Father. Watch over, guide, direct, touch, heal in Jesus' precious name. Amen and thank You, Father. All right, let's get to some questions. See what's on folks' mind. I got Joe in Oklahoma. why do demons try to make us do bad things to ourselves and others? Because they are our enemy. But you don't have to put up with it. You've got power over them. Jesus gave us that power in Luke chapter 10, verses 17 through 19. Don't ever forget, the power is not your power. The power is in the name of Jesus Christ. So what do? You don't sit around and let them beat you up. You get tough with them, and you anoint your home, if you need to, anoint yourself with olive oil, and you rebuke them. You order them out of your home in the name of Jesus Christ. EF in Tennessee. I was just wondering if one eats scavengers, should they ask the Lord to bless that food before they eat it? I don't think I would. If I ate scavengers, which I try not to, I don't think I've heard this one asked. God bless. Well, I would pray for forgiveness for what I'm about to receive if I were about to eat something that was unclean. I don't think it would be a good, I'm kind of like you, EF. I don't think it would be a good thing to ask God to bless unclean food. Janet in Washington, do I have to wait for heaven for things to go well in my life, or can things go good on earth now? Well, we've been kind of talking about that today's lecture. If you do things God's way, good things happen to you. Why? Because God's blessing you. You don't do things God's way? Well, give Leviticus chapter 26 and Deuteronomy chapter 28 a read and see what happens to those who don't do things God's way. There's nothing good in any of that. You follow with the second question. I have a family member that thinks I did something bad, but I did not. Now they are in heaven. Do they know the truth about that now? I would say that that is very likely. Once we leave these flesh bodies, I'm not saying that we would know everything that goes on here on earth. They're in a different dimension than we are, but the brain is able to do much, much more than what the flesh encumbers it. Cindy in Michigan, how do you know if you're God's elect? Where is this in the Bible? Well, if you understand God's overall plan and you know that the Antichrist comes before the second advent when Jesus Christ returns, you're likely of God's elect. I would suggest there's a CD that we have on our list of suggested studies for new students, which you'll find on page 3 of every monthly newsletter. It's called Elect, and it's CD 30147. I'd suggest you order that and give that a listen. Jane in Florida, if you are an elect and if you are one that is called to Judea to give to Jerusalem, let's say, to give a televised witness, and if Christ Jesus is about to destroy Jerusalem and all of Judea, is this statement, Matthew 24:16, giving directions literally to the elect of Yah to physically leave for the mountains? Now, okay, you're kind of confusing things. Matthew 24:16, back up a verse or two before that, and it qualifies what we're talking about. We're talking about when you see the abomination of desolation spoken of by Daniel the prophet standing where he ought not, that's in the temple of God, then flee for the mountains. And that's the directions to the elect at that point in time. Now, when Jesus returns, he's going to cleanse Jerusalem. But, and you're right, there won't be one stone left another. But also remember, at that point in time, there is no flesh. When Christ returns at the seventh trump, all take on their spiritual bodies. But that flee to the mountains and get out of Jerusalem is when you know the Antichrist is there. William in Indiana, where is it in the Bible that it talks about the bears coming out of the woods to consume people? What are bears and who do they consume? Is this Russia, Esau's people? Well, no, it's in your, what you're thinking about is 2 Kings chapter 2, verse 23, and the following verses. And what was going on there was Elijah had just gone up to heaven. The Lord took him in a whirlwind. And when Elisha then took on his mantle, but there were 42 young smart alecks that were teasing Elisha, and they said, "Hey, you bald man, you bald head, go up, go up. You know, go up like Elijah did." And that's when the two she-bears came out of the woods and killed all 42 of them. You don't want to mess with God's prophets. JF in Pennsylvania, thank you for your kind comments. One question, did Satan really say, "I'd rather reign in hell than serve in heaven"? That's not biblical. I know of no place where Satan says, "I would rather reign in hell than serve in heaven." He wants to reign here on earth, as a matter of fact, and he's going to be trying to do that when he returns in his role as Antichrist. When does that happen? When Revelation 12, chapter 6 and the following verses come to pass, when Michael and his angels boot Satan and his angels out onto earth. Martha in Georgia, would you please explain tithes? I have heard you explain it about 3 times, but I never catch it from the beginning. You use the 9th cow and 10th cow, something like that. I'm trying hard to hear, I guess. Thank you for all you all do, and you're sure welcome. Martha, you're thinking about Leviticus 27, 32, and 33. And there it has the guidelines for tithing. If you are tithing of the herd, which would be cattle or oxen, or the flocks, which would be sheep or goats. And the owner of the, you know, let's say sheep is what the person raises. And he was to hold his rod out over the sheep and count as the sheep passed. And every 10th sheep was, and that's the meaning of tithe, is a 10th, is the Lord's. And it qualifies you not to look and see if there's a good one or a bad one coming on the 10th one, because that's a bad thing to do anyway. So the 10th one, whether it's a good one or a bad one. Sue from New York, quick question. I was reading the book of Jude this morning. Jude refers to himself as the brother of James. Wouldn't that also make him the stepbrother of Jesus? Well, I'd say half-brother, because they were born of the same womb. They both shared the same mother. They did not share the same father. I believe that's correct. Jude, the brother of Jesus mentioned in Matthew 13:55, I should say he's called Judas in Matthew chapter 13, verse 55, is the same as Jude, and I believe Bullinger will back me up on that. All right, who do we have here? Kelly in Oklahoma. I am writing in regards to being baptized. I was baptized when I was just a few months old. My question is, does that count? I am now 35 years old and just started learning about the Bible, and I want to be forgiven for all my sins. My husband and I thank you for your program. Well, you're welcome. God bless you as well. I'd pray about it, Kelly. At Shepherd's Chapel, we dedicate infants to the Lord and ask Jesus to watch over the infant when the parents get distracted or busy. Then, when the child is old enough to make their own decision to be baptized, we baptized. You obviously, at the age of a few months, had nothing to do with making that decision at all. Your parents made that decision, or your guardians, if you're not your parents. But pray about it. If I were in that situation, I would be inclined to be baptized, because you didn't have anything to do with the decision to be baptized when you were a few months old, obviously. Elizabeth in Mississippi, how will we be delivered before Satan for the whole world to see? Well, God's elect will be delivered up to the councils and synagogues. Mark chapter 13, verse 9 makes that very clear. Which synagogues are they going to be delivered up? Churches, let's say. They're going to be delivered up to Satan's church in Jerusalem. Revelation 2, 9 and 3, 9. How will we be transported? Well, that's no problem. You can fly via commercial airline to Jerusalem today. And Satan is supernatural. He's going to be able to perform miracles. So I wouldn't be surprised to see that the elect are transported to Jerusalem by transportation that we're not familiar with at this point in time. Sylvia in Nevada, how do you know the rapture isn't true? What if you're wrong? Well, because I've studied God's word rather than listening to the traditions of men. You know, the church has been in existence for centuries and centuries and centuries. The rapture theory did not come about until 1830, when a woman by the name of Margaret MacDonald had a dream, and by her own account, it seemed wicked and evil. There were a couple of preachers standing around that picked up with the idea, and they ran with it. Aha, we got our security blanket. We can now tell people, you don't have to understand the book of Revelations. You're going to be gone. We have a 3D CD set. I doubt that Sylvia is interested in ordering it, but if you want to be wrong, be wrong, be deceived. That's my fear, Sylvia, is that you are going to be deceived because you believe in the false rapture doctrine. I'd suggest you order 30456, a 3-CD set entitled The Rapture Theory, before it's too late. John in Ohio, do you believe we are in the generation of the fig tree? If so, why? Well, yes, I do believe we're in the fig tree generation. Why? Because the shoot was set out, the olive shoot is what I'm talking about, was set out in 1948. Well, what happened in 1948? Israel became a nation again. And again, it sounds like I'm selling CDs, but you need to understand the parable of the fig tree. 30445 is on our suggested studies for new students. Matthew chapter 24, verse 32, Jesus said, now learn a parable of the fig tree. Have you learned the parable? It's critical that you understand it. Ginger in Indiana. Okay, where's your question? And thanks for your kind comments. I have a question. I'm confused. God gave man his own will. So when we pray, I really don't know how to explain, because the Bible also talks about God's will. I guess I want to know, are we living our will and asking for God's will to answer our prayers? And as you mature as a Christian, Ginger, you're not as concerned about your own self-will as you are about God's will. And we study God's will. How do we learn God's will? Well, by studying the letter he wrote to us, the Bible. And then you know what his will is. And hopefully, as you mature as a Christian, your will becomes molded to be just like Father's will. That's what we're here on earth for, is to serve God. Becky in Texas, I would like to ask your opinion on health issues. I am type 1 diabetic, very small and weak. I've been praying to God over my health while thanking Him for my many blessings. I feel like I'm going downhill fast. I have so many things wrong with my body, but put my pain in God's hands and try to clean, cook, and tend to my family. When can I just give up? Okay, Becky, well, we're going to have you in prayer for improved health for sure. But make a note of 1 Corinthians chapter 10, verse 13. And it states there that there's nothing going to happen to you that's not common to man. There's nothing going to happen to you, Becky, that hasn't happened to other people besides. And that God will never allow you to be tempted above what you're able to handle without providing you a way out. So He'll never give you more than you can handle. Obviously, He knows that you can handle a lot. You're in our prayers. Yvonne in Massachusetts, can you please explain Revelation 2:5? What does it mean, do your first works? And chapter 2, verse 1 of Revelation, we learn Jesus is addressing the church of Ephesus. In verses 2 and 3, we learn that He was pleased with them. In verse 4, He states, nevertheless, I have something against thee, because thou hast left thy first love. And in verse 5, He goes on to say, do the first works. Now, what do the first works means to me is study God's word. That's the first thing you have to do if you want to serve God and be pleasing to God, is study His word. Kelly in South Carolina, my husband and I have not attended church for at least 5 years. The reason for this is because we have found most churches to be so judgmental. We do not like that type of environment and decided to stay home and have church by ourselves with one of the Christian broadcasts on TV, mainly Shepherd's Chapel. Anyway, I would like to know if this is okay with the Lord. Also, is it okay with the Lord for us to send our tithes to broadcasts that we watch and consider to be our church? You should tithe where you're taught God's word. That's what keeps the teaching coming your way. And Jesus said in Matthew chapter 18, verse 20, that wherever two or more are gathered in my name, I there am there in the midst of them also. And we're more, three or more gathered in His name as we study here today. And we are together via the ether waves. Chris in California, I've been attending a church that reads the Bible chapter by chapter, verse by verse. Good for you. There aren't very many. The only problem I found is they believe in the rapture, which I do not. I tithe to this church and wonder if that's wrong because they are teaching something that is false. Would really appreciate your response. I don't want to do something that offends God. I think you probably already know the answer to your question. I'll give you scripture, though, a first epistle of John, chapter, there's only one chapter, verses 10 and 11. And paraphrasing, it says there that if any come to you that don't have this doctrine, meaning the doctrine of Jesus Christ, don't invite them into your house and don't wish them Godspeed. Godspeed is like a common salutation, like have a nice day. Because if you do, you're partaker of their evil deeds. That's the risk that you run there of supporting someone that teaches falsely. David in South Carolina, who was the son of Haggai? Haggai was the 10th in order of the minor prophets. Haggai was the first to prophesy after the captivity. He came down hard on the people of Judah because they were rebuilding their own homes before they were rebuilding the house of God. His parentage and his tribe, nor any children, are not written of in the Bible. Jan in Georgia. And Jan, I'm out of time. I promise you we'll take your question up very first thing when we come back in our next lecture. I'm out of time. I do want you to know that I love you a great deal. Why? Because you enjoy studying God's Word in depth. When Father looks down from heaven and he sees you with the letter that he wrote to you, the Bible open, and you're seeking knowledge of him and how to be pleasing to him, it makes his day. Blessings are always going to follow. We are brought to you by your tithes and offerings. If we've helped you, help us keep coming to you and to reach out to others of our brothers and sisters who are lost in this world of darkness. One thing that's most important, it's this. You stay in his word every day. Every day in your Father's word is a good day, even with trouble. Do you know why? It's because Jesus is the living word.
1: 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We invite you to join us for the next in-depth Bible study each weekday at the same time. Thank you for watching today's program, and God bless you.

The book of Peter. Here we have two books, 1st and 2nd Peter, that are absolutely fascinating. That great old fisherman telling us, leading us, directing us, guiding us, going into the depth, if you would, in that second book, into the three earth ages, giving the most accurate recorded account of the events that transpire and document that there are three earth ages, that there was one before this one, and one to come. Peter, the great fisherman, which in his gentleness and his kindness brings us two books, the books of Peter, that lead, guide, direct, even in your daily life, that teach and show you how to be happy, how to find that peace of mind, and to know yourself. The books of Peter, I know you're going to enjoy them.

0: Welcome to the Shepherd's Chapel Network Family Bible Study Hour with Pastor Arnold Murray. Wisdom is understanding God's Word. Pastor Murray's unique teaching approach brings God's Word alive with meaning as he takes you on a chapter-by-chapter, verse-by-verse study of God's letter to you, the Bible. And now, here is Dennis Murray.
1: Good day to you. God bless you. Welcome to Shepherd's Chapel. Welcome to this family Bible study hour. Ready to get back into our Father's Word here at the chapel? We invite you to get your Bible and join us. We're going to pick it up today. Psalm 66, verse 11. And a psalm, a song or psalm, as we have in the title there. Song meaning to shear in the Hebrew, to sing. Psalm, P-S-A-L-M, meaning to meditate. And this is a thanksgiving, if you will, for a national and personal deliverance. And as we left off in our last lecture, of course, we ended with verse 10, and it states there that God has proved us. He'll test you and has tried us as silver is tried, and that means he'll refine us. And of course, what that means is that when you heat silver to where it's a liquid, you can then separate the impurities out of it. It's called slag. And you get the slag away from it, and then when it goes back into a solid form, it's more pure than what it was. So this was a favorite saying, a figure of speech, that to be tried as silver for Isaiah and Jeremiah. Although you do find the phrase also in Malachi, Ezekiel, and Zechariah. So let's ask that word of wisdom with Yeshua, in Yeshua's precious name. Father, we ask you to open eyes, open ears this day. We pick it up, Psalm 66, verse 11, and it reads, "Thou broughtest us into the net. Thou laidest affliction upon our loins." This affliction upon the loins is, it means that you put a heavy load, or we were working hard is what the term actually means. This net is not like into prison, but it's more figuratively of, well, it can mean to be in prison, but it can also mean figuratively a net such as a fowler would use, a snare, if you will, to catch. In other words, to lose your freedom, and we'll have that explained in the next verse, verse 12. "Thou hast caused men to ride over our heads. We went through fire and through water," in other words, through peril and trials, "but thou broughtest us out into a wealthy place." This wealthy place in the Septuagint and the Vulgate, it's it's listed as a freedom, if you will. And in another place, it's called freedom. In the Aramaic and the Syriac translations, you find it. And, you know, I'm glad that came up, because I think I misspoke in our last lecture when I said that the Septuagint and the Vulgate were Greek translations of the Old Testament. Of course, that's true of the Septuagint. That is a Greek, a pre-Christian Greek translation of the Old Testament, whereas the Vulgate is a Latin translation of the Old Testament. But thou hast caused men to ride over our heads. Well, and of course, that's talking about when they were in bondage to Egypt. It was very hard work that they had there in the shadow of Pharaoh and those. And indeed, God caused the other men to ride over. And why did God do that? Because Israel wouldn't do what he asked them to do. Over and over and over, they fell into idolatry. And God let them go into bondage to the Egyptians. In Exodus chapter 5, and we're going to be referring to the book of Exodus, the book of Moses, quite often over the next few psalms. And we are in, I'll remind you, the Exodus portion of the Psalms, a set of Psalms that the subject matter relates directly to the book of Exodus, the book of Moses. But in Exodus chapter 5, Moses, at the direction of God, went to Pharaoh, and he said, you know, let my people go out into the wilderness and worship our God for 3 days, and we'll come back and go back to work. And Pharaoh said, you know, I don't believe I know your God. So, and if you guys have got 3 days to go out and leave your work, evidently you don't have enough work. So as a punishment, I'm going to have you continue having the same quota of bricks that you have to make. But in addition, you're going to have to go out and gather the straw to make the bricks with, which heretofore we have done for you. Of course, you know the rest of the story that God brought the 10 plagues on Pharaoh and the Egyptians, and finally he did let Israel go. At verse 13, I will go into thy house with burnt offerings. I will pay thee my vows. Now, verses 1 through 12, I'll remind you, we had the voice of the congregation as a group. Now we turn and change gears to it's an individual speaking, the psalmist. And we're going to see over the next few verses that the psalmist is someone that considers himself to be a representative of the congregation, possibly David, maybe a high priest, and I'll point out why here in a moment. But again, it's an individual speaking, but he considers himself as speaking for the people. Verse 14, which my lips, and which you could plug in the word vows, in other words, which vows my lips have uttered, and my mouth hath spoken when I was in trouble. In other words, I vowed to do extraordinary things for the Lord when I was in distress, for him to deliver me out of distress, perhaps Israel coming out of bondage to the Egyptians. Now, making a vow to God, I don't encourage people to do this. You know, God has made many promises to us, and he keeps his promises. And when you make a promise to God to either do something or not do something, if he will deliver you out of a time of distress, for example, he expects you to keep your promise. And when you don't, the penalty is pretty severe. Because, again, he keeps his promises. When you make a promise to God, keep it. But that's the reason I don't encourage people to make vows to God, because once you do, it's binding. Verse 14. All right, we got that. Let's go 15. I will offer unto thee burnt sacrifices of fatlings with the incense of rams. I will offer bullocks with goats. Selah. Selah, stop, pause, meditate. And here it's connecting back with verse 5, where it states that come see, and then we're going to see that connects with verse 16, come and hear as that begins. But these the incense of rams, what's significant about that is that a ram wasn't an offering that a common person would make. It was an offering made by the high priest, possibly one of the princes of the tribes. A Nazirite is someone, if you're familiar with the laws in the book of Leviticus, who would offer a ram, but an ordinary person would not do so. So again, we see that the psalmist is someone that considers himself or herself, I'll add, to be a representative of the people. Incense of rams, of course, the very word burnt offering in Hebrew is the Hebrew word olah, and it literally means to ascend. So The thought is that when someone offered a burnt offering, that the smoke ascended to heaven, to where God resides, and was many places in the Old Testament, and God said, you know, do this and it will be a sweet savor to me, or a sweet aroma to me. So, and of course, burnt offerings, we always have to be careful when we're teaching the Bible to our young ones, that God doesn't want your burnt offerings anymore. It would be a terrible thing for you to kill an animal by burning it and offering it to the Lord. He doesn't want that anymore. Jesus Christ changed all of that when he was crucified on the cross. The sacrifice that God wants from us today is our love. Hosea chapter 6, verse 6, where it states that I would rather have your mercy, which is could be translated love, rather than your burnt offerings, and for you to have knowledge of my word rather than make sacrifice of animals. Verse 16, again connected with verse 5, come and hear. Do you see and hear the truth? Don't ever forget to thank your Father if he has given you eyes to see and ears to hear. Come and hear, all ye that fear God, all ye that

revere God, and I will declare what he hath done for my soul, for the glory of God and his own prophet. And that's, you know, do you do that? When you have an opportunity to share with someone what God has done for you, and when he delivered you from a time of trouble in particular, always take the opportunity to witness for the glory of God when you're given the opportunity. But you want to protect your credibility. Don't be one who stands out on street corners annoying people by climbing in their pocket to talk to them. That's not what planting seeds is all about. People who are out on the street walking by you, most of them are not going to be interested at all. But when the opportunity arises, is my point, take that opportunity and plant a seed. Let others know what God has done for you. Verse 17, I cried unto him with my mouth, unto the Lord, in other words, and he was extolled with my tongue. And this really loses it in the translation. I think this probably would be better translated, when I prayed to the Lord, I was so certain that he would hear and answer me that I already had a song of praise in readiness. Verse 18. If I regard iniquity in my heart or my mind, the Lord will not hear me. Aven is the Hebrew word for iniquity, and it refers especially to idolatry. And, you know, when God's children whittled a stick to be their god, small g, an idol, or they took a rock and made it their idol, you know, God, then they would turn and turn to God and say, oh, help us, God. And how did he feel about that? He told them, hey, you know, you made your god out of a stick or a rock that can't hear, it can't speak, it can't see, but you want me to deliver you now? You go to your rock or your stick and have it deliver you. It makes God very angry. His name is Jealous, as it's written in the book of Exodus. That's Jealous with the capital J. The Lord does not answer hypocritical prayer, is the point of that verse. That if you don't have time for him and don't love and serve him, and then you ask him for something and expect him to deliver it or you from the time of trouble, you're wasting your time. Verse 19, but verily God hath heard me. He hears the prayer and answers the prayer of the righteous. He hath attended to the voice of my prayer. In other words, he heard and answered. And the person, the psalmist, is obviously not an idolater, because God doesn't answer hypocritical prayer. Verse 20, blessed be God, which hath not turned away my prayer, nor his mercy from me. And God is not a hypocrite. There's not a fake bone in his body, if I can use that term. There's not a deceitful bone in his body. He's a straight shooter. We have a subscription, those of you with companion Bibles, at the end of Psalm 66, which is where it actually should appear, according to Dr. Thurtle's discovery. Appendix, 63 and 64 in your companion Bible, if you don't know what I'm talking about. To the chief musician on Niganoth. Niganoth means literally smitings. And here we see it relates as the smitings of Israel's enemies by God, delivering them out of the bondage to Egypt, and we could think of also into the promised land. Psalm 67, the second in our series when we began 66, informed you at that time that 66, 67, and 68 are tied together in that they are all titled a psalm or song. And the first two, 66 and 68,

the people. There was a plenteous harvest, and everyone was eating good, drinking good. So with that, let's pick it up, verse 1, and it reads, God be merciful unto us, and bless us, and cause his face to shine upon us, Selah. The Selah here connecting the prayer that we're talking about in verse 1 with the object of it in verse 2. Now this might sound a bit familiar, cause his face to shine upon us. If you're familiar with the Aaronic or the priestly blessing of Numbers chapter 6, verse 24 through 26, which ended, put my name on Israel, and I will bless them. Verse 2. That thy way, or thy dealings, you could translate, may be known upon earth, thy saving health among all nations. Now this, I don't know how health got its way worked into this, but health is the same word we've run across in the Hebrew language several times already in the Psalms, very close to the name Joshua, or from which comes Jesus in the Hebrew, Yeshua, and it means salvation, and that is God's way, as it's written in 2 Peter chapter 3, verse 9, that God is long-suffering. That means he's patient, and he's not willing that any of his children perish, but that all would come to repentance. That's his way. That's what he would like to happen. Is that possible? I'm afraid probably not. Some are going to go into the lake of fire right along with Satan, but good riddance. We certainly don't want them in the eternity. And how has God made his way known to us upon earth? Through the prophets, Jeremiah, Isaiah, from David, the writer of most of the Psalms. The Lord has made his way known to us. You can go to the New Testament, the words of Jesus Christ as he walked here on earth with man. The apostles taught us the ways of God. Paul wrote much about the ways of God. So if you're interested, it's there for you, the letter that God wrote to you. Verse 3. Let the people praise thee, O God. Let all the people praise thee. And this is interesting, all the people. You see, and the Old Testament concept was that Israel were God's children. And that pretty much was it. The rest were Gentiles. But here David, I think, raises the prospect that all peoples might have the opportunity to enter the kingdom of heaven. If you read that, let all the people praise thee. In other words, let all the people find him, call upon his name, and praise him, as it's written in Romans chapter 11, verse 25, until the time of the Gentiles come in. Acts chapter 15, verse 17 also talks about salvation being opened up to everyone, not just Israel. And of course, Paul's commission. He was sent to the kings and queens of the ethnos as well as others. Paul always taught on three levels. One of those was to the Gentiles. And after Christ paid that price on the cross, salvation certainly was open to all people. Verse 4. O let the nations be glad and sing for joy, for thou shalt judge the people righteously. He is a fair judge. He doesn't show favoritism or partiality to anyone. And govern the nations upon earth. Selah, connecting the righteous rule of God and judgment of God with the praise that follows for it. This word govern in the Hebrew is lead. And you know, in the eternity, he will lead the nations. The last verse of the last verse of the book of Ezekiel, Ezekiel 48:35, we find that the city Jerusalem is no longer called Jerusalem. In the Hebrew, it will be called Yahweh Shammah, which means the Lord is there.

0: And believe me, he will lead. I hope you follow. Verse 5, let the people praise thee, O God. Let all the people praise thee, repeated from verse 3 for emphasis. And you know, that suits only one time in the future as well, and that will be when Christ returns at the seventh trump. Every knee will bow, every tongue will confess. Verse 6, then shall the earth yield her increase, in the harvest time, spiritually and physically. Spiritually of God's children. And God, even our own God, shall bless us. And he does bless those who love and serve him. Our God, even our own God. I like that in earlier verses when we were talking about when the Antichrist, the man of the earth, appears, that many will come to God's elect and say, where is your God? Here is our God. We're worshiping this entity here claiming to be Jesus Christ. You're not worshiping him. Where is your God? Well, at this point in time, we can say, and God, even our own God, shall bless us. Those who remain faithful to him and don't worship the Antichrist certainly will be blessed. Verse 7, God shall bless us, and all the ends of the earth shall fear or revere him. The elect blessed with the Lord as their inheritance in the eternity. Ezekiel chapter 44, we learn that the Zadok in verse 26 and the following verses. They said, well, what should we give these, his election, the upright ones, for an inheritance? And he said, you don't give them an inheritance in the land, for I, God speaking, am their inheritance. What better inheritance could you ask for? Psalm 68, well, we have a subscription too, by the way, to 67, to the chief musician, nothing new there. And Psalm 68, the title, a psalm or song of David, and this is the third in the set of three that are titled a psalm or song. Now, this concerns Israel's redemption again, but in Psalm 61 through 67, we saw the people in Zion waiting for a redeemer. Here we have the answer to the redeemer. And this was originally written, I think, when they were bringing up the Ark of the Covenant from Kirjath-Jearim to Jerusalem. This psalm was also given over to public use at the Passover because of its content. It celebrates also the deliverance of the people of Israel from Pharaoh and the Egyptians. So, and why would it be utilized at Passover? Well, every time that God said, I want you to do this at the Passover, or you keep this as frontlets in front of your eyes, it was to teach. So that when your children hear and see these things, they ask you, why do we do this way? And always it's glorifying God for what he did for their ancestors. Psalm 68, verse 1, let's go with it. Let God arise, let his enemies be scattered, let them also that hate him flee before him. This almost the words of Moses. Each time when Israel went forth, Moses would call upon Yahweh to arise and lead, scatter our enemies and lead us. And certainly when Moses, or excuse me, in the time of Moses, when they broke camp, there was a certain order. And do you know who went first as they broke camp? Well, it was a certain group of Levites called Kohathites whose responsibility was to bear the Ark of God. And basically, when you saw, I mean, we had 603,500 fighting men numbered of Israel. So you add to that their children, their wives and the elderly, and then you have their livestock in addition to that. We're talking about a major city moving forward. And can you picture that in your mind, that here you have the ark of God going forward as though God is leading the people? And he represented himself at night by a pillar of fire. And can you imagine how the people of Israel, when they felt a little weak or upset about leaving Egypt and going into the land, and then they could look upon that pillar of fire over the tabernacle, the Mosaic tabernacle, how comforting that must have been. And then at day, he was a cloud protecting them from the heat of the desert. Verse 2, as smoke is driven away, so drive them away, the enemies, in other words. As wax melteth before the fire, so let the wicked, or the lawless, perish at the presence of God. And they will, beloved. Why? Because our God is a consuming fire. Hebrews chapter 12, verse 29. And this, you can't help but think about 2 Peter chapter 3, verse 10, when you read this verse either, or I couldn't, where it states that the elements will melt with fervent heat. And elements, better translated, the evil rudiments. Do you need to be afraid of that? Certainly not. You could be standing right next to a wicked, a lawless one who melts with fervent heat, but you would only feel the warmth of the Shekinah glory as he touches your heart, much like Shadrach, Meshach, and Abednego went into that fiery furnace, heated seven times what was normally done, and were not a hair on their head was singed. Verse 3, but let the righteous be glad, let them rejoice before God, yea, let them exceedingly rejoice, a time to look forward to and a time to work toward today. You know, Revelation chapter 14, verse 13. The only thing that we can take with us when we leave these flesh bodies, this flesh world, are our works. And we're going to be judged by those works, beloved. And that's what I mean by what a time to work towards today. And how do you do that? By committing good works, not bad works, not sins. Verse 4. Sing unto God, sing praises to his name. Extol him that rideth upon the heavens by his name Yah, and rejoice before him. The divine names enrich this psalm. Yah, which is and should be Y-A-H, by the way, is a contraction of the sacred name Yahweh. It first appears in the book of Exodus, Exodus chapter 15, verse 2. Here, the first occurrence of it in the Psalms is also in the Exodus book of the Psalms. But again, should be Y instead of J-A-H. You see, there are no letters in the Hebrew alphabet that correspond to the J sound in English. So better Y-A-H. Now, check out this word rideth. Very interesting. It's rakab in the Hebrew. And it means literally to ride in a vehicle, such as a chariot. Are you familiar with the first chapter of Ezekiel, where we have those amber-colored vehicles that brought God's throne to earth? This adds credence to the horses of the Bible. You know, that chariot, that whirlwind that picked Elijah up and took him away from earth. Elijah didn't die in the flesh. God took him, and I think he took him in Rakab, one of these vehicles such as a chariot. And if that sounds way out in left field to you, put it on a shelf and it'll come to you at a later time. Verse 5. A father of the fatherless. This is in reference to our heavenly Father. In other words, you can grasp that. This means that there are no orphans, because our Heavenly Father is the Father of the fatherless. He's the Father of all, and a judge of the widows. In other words, He takes up the cause of the widows. And anyone else who is oppressed or afflicted is God in His holy habitation. And this referring to the tent that David had prepared for him as they brought the Ark of the Covenant up from Kirjath-Jearim to Zion. Verse 6, God setteth the solitary in families. He bringeth out those which are bound with chains, but the rebellious dwell in a dry land. And there's no promised land for those who rebel against Him. And, you know, He wanted to bring Israel into the land that flows with milk and honey. But what caused them not to be able to do that? Their rebellion. They didn't trust God. They didn't believe God. It got to the point that they tempted Him some 10 times. And the last time they wanted to appoint a captain to lead them back into Egypt, back where God had delivered them from bondage. And they were a rebellious people. No promised land for them. God setteth solitary in families. This word solitary, check it out. It can mean several things. It means, for one, I think that applies here, lonely, but it also means united. And I think of this, that we can think of it that when a family member becomes separated from his family, God is able to reunite them back together. In other words, in a house in the same family. He brings the absent ones home, is what this is saying. And I guess that's a good place to stop as any today. But that generation that rebelled against God, they did die in the wilderness. And, you know, except for Caleb and Joshua, everyone else that was 20 years old and upward, that were numbered among the fighting men of Israel, died in that wilderness because of their rebellion. You know, there are a group, too, that won't enter the promised land of the future. They're going to a very, very dry place. It's called the Lake of Fire. It's so hot there that you won't find one drop of water. And that, of course, is the destruction of Satan and those who choose to follow him. We'll come back and cover the rest of this psalm that was dedicated to use at Passover in our next lecture. We got a short message. We'll ask you to listen a moment, won't you please?
1: 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You need to know what the Mark of the Beast is. As it's written in Revelation chapter 13, verse 8, many will be deceived. There is no need for you to be deceived. Christ said in Mark 13:23, "Behold, I have foretold you all things." 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
0: Welcome back. We're glad you could join back with us. Let's have the 800 number, please. 800-643-4645. That number good throughout Puerto Rico, the U.S., and Canada. If you have a biblical question that you'd like to pose to possibly be answered on the air, feel free to call that 800 number and leave your question. You know, I say possibly answered on the air. This program goes into millions of homes. And, you know, the only format for answering questions is right here on the air by one of the pastors who's teaching at that particular time. Please don't ask for written responses to questions. We just don't have the time or staff to give a written response to everyone who would ask for one. But also, don't ask questions about a specific individual, denomination, or organization by name. We choose to teach God's Word in a positive manner, throwing out negative about others by name, particularly our brothers and sisters in Christ, serve no purpose. We simply won't do it. We'll let God's Word do the teaching, the correcting, and the healing, fully capable of all three. If you're listening by shortwave radio or studying via the internet somewhere around the world that's not able to use that 800 number, your announcer at the end of the hour will give you our mailing address. Quite all right to mail your questions in being the point. And it's always a pleasure to hear from you around the world as to how your ministries are going, etc. Got a prayer request? We can do away with the telephone number. You don't need a mailing address. Your Heavenly Father is there for you 24/7. I encourage you to talk to Him. Go to Him in prayer. He created a way that you can communicate with Him anytime, anywhere. I don't care if you're driving down the interstate, you can talk to your Heavenly Father. He's there for you. And when you've got major decisions in your life, don't hesitate to seek His counsel. Ask for His input. Ask Him for a sign, if you will. You know, Gideon didn't hesitate to throw out a fleece. And so, therefore, it's nothing wrong with you throwing out a fleece as well. He's there for you 24/7. We do have these prayer requests. Father, we come united as one in the name of Your Son, Jesus Christ. We ask You to look upon these, Father. You know their needs, problem addictions to drugs, alcohol, Father, problem marriages. If it is Your will, we ask a special blessing on each of these, Father. We also lift up our military troops who are in harm's way around the world, Father. Watch over, guide, direct, touch, protect, heal in Yeshua Jesus' precious name. Amen and thank you, Father. Let's get to some questions. And yesterday in our last lecture, I ran out of time as we were answering Barbara's question in New York. And I guess I'm almost, well, I'm just going to paraphrase. Barbara was asking about how did Satan come to be described as someone who was unattractive, with a horns, a tail, hooved feet, and carrying a pitchfork. I know Satan is probably not some ugly creature, but can be a handsome being. And, of course, he was handsome enough that he beguiled Mother Eve, as it's written in the book of Genesis. But anyway, you ended your question with, how in the world did we come up with this up to heaven and down to hell situation? And that is all the traditions of men. That's not biblical by any means. Hell is the lake of fire of Revelation chapter 20. It doesn't exist at this point in time. So, but you know, this is all set up for the Antichrist to deceive many, because those who are expecting, who would think Satan is this guy in red long-handled underwear with goat hooves for feet and carrying a pitchfork and ugly as all sin, when he returns and looks just exactly like people are expecting Jesus Christ to look like, they're going to be deceived. And if they're not taught that the Antichrist returns first, they are going to be deceived. Holly in Arizona, are we in the generation of the fig tree? Answer to that is yes. Please explain to me how I will know when it's the generation of the fig tree. Well, the shoot of the fig was, you don't plant fig seeds. You take a shoot of a fig and set it out. And Israel became a nation again in 1948. That is when the fig was, the shoot was set out. And you know, the parable of the fig tree goes all the way back to the Garden of Eden. What did Adam and Eve cover themselves with when they realized they were naked? Fig leaves. So the parable of the fig tree goes all the way back to that point, and you find it in Jeremiah. The important part is in Matthew chapter 24, verse 32, Jesus said, now learn the parable of the fig tree. Matthew 24, by the way, is where we're given the events that lead up to his return. And so know the parable of the fig tree. On page 3 of every newsletter that we send out, you find a list of suggested cassette tapes or CDs, your choice, of studies for new students. And those are what we recommend that you start with. And Parable of the Fig Tree is certainly on that list. Very important, critical for you to understand. If Yahweh is the sacred name of God, and Yeshua is Jesus, what is the Holy Spirit's sacred name? Well, I don't know so far as sacred, but in the Hebrew language, if that's what you mean, the Holy Spirit, the Spirit with the capital S, is Ruach in the Hebrew language. So when you're speaking with your Heavenly Father in prayer, and you address him as Yahweh, he certainly recognizes his own name. And when you say the Ruach, he knows that is his spirit, the Holy Spirit. Pearl in Nevada. Pastor Arnold and Dennis and staff, thanks so much for your Bible study program. We really have learned a lot from your ministry. No one else really seems to teach the Word of God. And we'll get to your question here, and thank you for your kind comments, Pearl. Your question, what do the numbers 14 and 16 mean in biblical numerics? Thanks for your reply, and you're welcome. 14 in biblical numerics is deliverance. For example, there are 14 generations from Abraham to David. There are 14 generations from David to the Babylonian captivity, and there are also 14 generations from the end of the Babylonian captivity to the birth of Jesus Christ. So the number 14 has deliverance and salvation written all over it. Number 16 in biblical numerics is love. We offer a book here at the chapel entitled Biblical Mathematics by Vallot, a very good work on the biblical numerics. We also offer a book by Bullinger, Number in Scripture. Number in Scripture is a little more difficult for the average person to understand. I know when I'm reading Bullinger's writings, I have to keep a dictionary close by because he uses some words that I'm not familiar with. But that's okay, and we all learn. But if you're looking for just a basic work on biblical numerics, I recommend Biblical Mathematics, and it's in our library here at the chapel, our book list. You'll find it there if you would like to order one. Kathy in Maryland. With all the TV programs discussing and promoting mediums, tarot card readings, spells, and the beyond communications, would you please take time to address the Bible stand on these topics? Thank you so much, and thank you for your kind comments, Kathy. And, you know, these things are evil as far as God's Word, God, is concerned. And they're an abomination to him. You know, take for example Saul, the first man king. What was the straw that broke the camel's back as far as Saul's relationship with God? Well, it was when Saul tried to summons up the spirit of Samuel through a medium, through a familiar spirit who is called the Witch of Endor in 1 Samuel chapter 28. So anyone who tries to contact the dead, stay away from that. That it is out and out evil. Have nothing to do with that. Most of those are a bunch of con artists anyway. They act like they can contact the dead, and through the use of psychology, they make the person that they're talking to think that they're talking to a deceased relative, etc. But anyway, stay away from it. It's evil. Dexter in Colorado, how do I get the evil out of my family and house? Well, Dexter, if your home is sick, I recommend that you anoint your home with the oil of our people. And how do you do that? Well, any grocery store, you can buy olive oil, 100% virgin olive oil. Most pharmacies will sell you, if you don't have one, a small vial that you can place some of the oil in. And then you ask God in prayer to bless that oil, and you tell him, I will use this only in obedience to you. And then you take a small amount of the oil on your index finger, and in the power of the name of Jesus Christ, you anoint your door, and you order all negative and evil out of your home, away from your family, in the name of Jesus Christ. Very important. The rest of the oil, you can keep and use it for cooking. It's very healthy as far as cooking with olive oil. It also is very good for the skin, has some medicinal purposes. But that is how you get evil out of your house. Luke chapter 10, verses 17 and 18, Jesus gave us power over all of our enemies, including Satan and his. But you have to exercise that power. If you don't exercise that power, you can expect Satan to beat you up day in and day out. That's one of his favorite pastimes, particularly if you're one of God's elect. Paul in Kentucky. After God knew about Adam's sin, it says he will work by the sweat of his brow and not rule over his wife. What does rule mean? You're wrong about what the scripture says there, Paul. Go back and read Genesis chapter 3, verse 16 again. And that's God addressing Eve for what she did with the serpent in the Garden of Eden. And God tells Eve, I will greatly multiply thy conception, and thy desire shall be to thy husband, and he shall rule over thee. So I don't know where you got crossed up there, but that's what God said to Eve. The man, your husband, in other words, will rule over you. What does the word rule mean? Take it back in your Strong's Concordance. It means the husband will have dominion over the wife. Elaine in Florida, but I'll point out too, in the New Testament, we're taught that we should treat our wives just as Christ treats his church. Elaine in Florida, where in the Bible can I find about Damascus? Well, take your Strong's Concordance, look up the word Damascus. It's alphabetically, just like you would look it up in a dictionary, and you'll find that the word Damascus appears at least 24 times in the Old Testament, and it tells you where every scripture on Damascus is. But you can find about Damascus in those places. You might have been a little more specific with your question. Robert in Michigan, Hebrews 10:26, can you explain? And it states there, if we sin willfully after that we have received knowledge of the truth, there remaineth no more sacrifice for sins. And this scripture is alluding to the unforgivable sin, which is only possible for God's election to commit. When the elect are delivered up before the Antichrist, the councils, as they're called in Mark 13, if they should refuse to let the Holy Spirit speak through them, that is unforgivable. You can read about it also in the book of Luke, chapter 12, verses 10 through 13, talks about the unforgivable sin. Stephanie in Texas, when our pets die, how can we be assured that they will be with the Lord? Our pet just died and I almost lost my mother. Well, I'm sorry that you lost your pet. I know that's a lot like losing, it is like losing a family member. When you can be as close to your pet as you are a family member. It's a traumatic experience, but you can be assured that there will be animals in the spirit world by reading Isaiah chapter 11. And we find there that in the spirit life, the wolf will lay down with the lamb. Why is that possible? Because they're spiritual, and there will not be any carnivores anymore, no meat eaters. Lyle, must be in Texas. I'd like to know where in the Bible to find where God cleansed cleans up the world and puts everything back to normal when he burns up the evil. Well, you can read about him rejuvenating the earth in Revelation chapter 21, verse 1 through 5. When he returns, his throne comes to earth. And this on earth is where the eternity will be. But after evil is destroyed, he rejuvenates the earth, puts it back just the way he created it. And at that point, he wipes away the tears from those who are in the eternity. And there is no more sorrow. There's no more sickness. There's no more death. Satan and his are destroyed forever, never to be thought of again. Christine in Pennsylvania, where can I find the age, how old Esau was when he died? It's not written in God's word how old Esau was when he died. You follow the same for Jacob, the one God called later Israel. In Genesis 49, verse 33, his death is recorded, but there is not an age given for Jacob either. And you're right, God renamed Jacob Israel. And his sons became the 12 patriarchs of the tribes of Israel, of course. Steve in Wisconsin, he who tries to save his life will lose it. And he who tries to lose his life will save it. And you kind of got the wording of that messed up. The scripture actually says, who tries to save his life shall lose it by himself. And he who shall, in other words, what that means is he his life will lose. It means that if you try and save your own life, eternal life, you're going to lose it. Because you can't create your own salvation is what the lesson is there. And it goes on to say, he who shall lose his life will save it. And it states also there, Christ says, for my sake. That's very important. And that's talking about eternal life there. Sandra in Colorado, could you please give us some kind of update on Pastor Arnold's health? My prayers are with him daily, and thank you for his prayers. Pastor Arnold, those of you who caught the programming last week of the Fall Fellowship meeting, you note that he delivered a message called Woe at the Fall Fellowship meeting in the afternoon. And he continues to improve. He's having some minor medical issues tended to. There's some positive things happening. I'm not going to go into detail, as I know many of you wish I would, but I ask you to respect his privacy. And will he be back and doing the broadcast? Well, I know one thing. If God wants him to be back doing the broadcast, Arnold Murray will be back doing the broadcast. So keep him in your prayers. You follow with a question. Could you please expound on the phrase, Jacob's trouble? I'm not sure what this really means, is understand Jacob's struggle with God. And it doesn't have anything to do with Jacob's struggle where he wrestled with the angel of the Lord. When we've been talking here in the book of Psalms about the day of Jacob's trouble, that refers to when Antichrist is here on earth. Why is that? Revelation chapter 12, verse 13, the dragon persecuted the woman, and who is, when he was cast out of heaven, you remember Michael and his angels are victorious in booty mount onto earth. When he realizes he's on earth, he persecutes the woman. Who is the woman? The woman is Israel. And when you hear the name Jacob, that means all 12 tribes of the nation of Israel. Pastor Arnold or Dennis, and I'm out of time. I'm going to hold that one until our next meeting, and we'll address it at that point in time. I am out of time. I want you to know that I love you a great deal because you enjoy studying your Father's Word in depth. You make an hour a day or 2 hours a day to study His Word. And when God looks down and He sees you reading the letter that He wrote to you, it makes His day. Blessings will follow, I'll assure you. He loves those who love Him. We are brought to you by your tithes and offerings. If we've helped you, Help us keep coming to you and to reach out to others who are lost in this world of darkness. There's one thing that's most important, though, beloved, and it's this. It's important that you make that hour, 2 hours a day, to read your Father's Word. Every day in His Word is a good day, even with trouble. Do you know why? Because Jesus is the living Word.
1: 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We invite you to join us for the next in-depth Bible study each weekday at this same time. Thank you for watching today's program, and God bless you.

Genesis 1:46, the first six chapters in God's Word. The world that was. Did you realize there was a world age before this one? Same old world, different age. The creation itself. When were the races created? You see, all the races were created separately, and you'll find that documented in these particular CDs. How and what was the sin in the garden? It will be discussed in this series also. This is a must for the serious Bible scholar, for if you do not understand how it was in the beginning, you certainly will never understand the end. I think you will find this series very rewarding and certainly will answer questions that no doubt you have always wondered about. Genesis 1:46. Hey, I know you're going to enjoy this series.

0: Welcome to the Shepherd's Chapel Network Family Bible Study Hour with Pastor Arnold Murray. Wisdom is understanding God's Word. Pastor Murray's unique teaching approach brings God's Word alive with meaning as he takes you on a chapter-by-chapter, verse-by-verse study of God's letter to you, the Bible. And now here is Pastor Arnold Murray.
1: Good day to you. God bless you. Say welcome to the Shepherd's Chapel. Welcome to this family Bible study. Our book of Ezekiel strengthens us. That's where our true strength comes from. Our blessings and knowledge, wisdom. What a father we have. Fantastic. We come to the 32nd chapter. Now, chapter 24, verse 1 through chapter 32, the one we're about to begin, and to the last chapter, it's all about the Babylonian War. What does that mean to you today? Well, the king of Babylon is Satan as false messiah. That's what this type is about. So it prepares you for what's now to come at that sixth trump, whereby we know exactly what we're facing. So this particular chapter, from verse 1 through 17, you have destruction. And from 17 through 32, you have perdition. And it kind of gives you the outcome of the deception and who falls into it and what happens to them. So listen and learn, chapter 32, a word of wisdom from our Father, verse 1, and it reads, "And it came to pass in the 12th year, in the 12th month, and in the first day of the month, that the word of the Lord came unto me, saying," in other words, this is really 2 months after the fall. But this is how it went down and how it's going to. Verse 2, "Son of man, take up a lamentation for Pharaoh, king of Egypt, and say unto him, thou art like a young lion of the nations, and thou art as a whale," or make that a crocodile, "in the seas. Thou comest forth with thy rivers and troublest the waters with thy feet and foulest their rivers." In other words, what he's saying here is, You're like an old crocodile that you make a big splash, but all you ever do is muddy up the water to where nobody can see anything. You're just trouble. And that's how it is when people muddy the water till you can't see the truth. You're in a heap of hurt, friend. Verse 3, "Thus saith the Lord God, I will therefore spread out my net over thee with a company of many people, and they shall bring thee up in my net." Now, God's net, of course, he's going to let Nebuchadnezzar have the sword. He's going to let the king of Babylon have the sword, which is a bunch of lies. That's what Satan's sword is. But also, God's children are spreading a net also to entrap all those and bring these scriptures to pass as it's written in the end times. The truth goes forward around the world. And how precious it is. Verse 4, "Then will I leave thee upon the land, I will cast thee forth upon the open field, and will cause all the fowls of the heaven to remain upon thee, and I will fill the beast of the whole earth with thee." In other words, what a feed that's going to be at the very end when this comes to pass. But always remember what happens here. At the end of the sixth trump, that means after this battle is over with, the seventh trump sounds. What transpires at that seventh trump? All flesh bodies are changed into spiritual bodies instantly, the wink of an eye. And naturally, that transfiguration, you might call it, then the flesh we have no more need for it anyway. Verse 5, "And I will lay thy flesh upon the mountains and fill the valleys with thy height," with your heap. There's going to be a heap of you. And naturally, what does this really imply? Deception. This is how many people follow him because of lies, bad leadership, and false teaching. Verse 6, "I will also water with thy blood the land wherein thou swimmest, even to the mountains, and the rivers shall be full of thee." The waters turn red with the torrents and the muddied water. 7, and when I shall put thee out, I will cover the heaven and make the stars thereof dark. I will cover the sun with a cloud, and the moon shall not give her light. Now, if you're a student of the New Testament, you know what this has reference to. Chapter 9, the great book of Revelation, that smoke comes out of the pit when Satan is released. It's a dark day. But always ask yourself, is it going to be dark for you? The answer, no, it isn't. Why? Because you don't follow the bad light that is nothing but darkness, which is to say, Lucifer, bright star, who is nothing but dim, dark, satanic, and leads people astray. You follow the true morning star, which is the Lord Jesus Christ. And wherever you are, through the Holy Spirit, you have that light present. Here, what he's saying here, I'm going to extinguish thee. I'm going to put out there's no more truth going to flow to you, is what he's talking about. Verse 8, all the bright lights, that's to say the light bearers, if you would, of heaven will I make dark over thee and set darkness upon thy land, saith the Lord God. O Lucifer, the dark star, I'm going to make him dark also. He's not going to bring you any deception after we put him in the pit. But he certainly will at this time through the sixth seal and the sixth trump. God will allow it. But at the same time, don't ever forget, his net that is spread by the election, they are always in the light, for they know the true candlestick. And they know the light that is on that candlestick. They reflect it and bring forth that truth. Verse 9, I will also vex the hearts of many people when I shall bring thy destruction upon the nations into the countries which thou hast not known. What are these countries that they have not known? How can they bring destruction? Well, do you think the United States of America and Canada were known at that time? Of course they weren't. They weren't founded at that time. There were many other nations that weren't, wherever the house of Israel would migrate. But that is the house that will spread the net and will bring rightness and the light back to the people. But this has to do with the destruction, and after verse 17, the perdition. So don't look for it yet. All you've got here in this sixth seal and sixth trump is pure deception. Verse 10, yea, I will make many people amazed at thee, and their kings shall be horribly afraid for thee, when I shall brandish my sword before them, and they shall tremble at every moment, every man. That man is not Adam, it's Ish. Every Ish for his own life in the day of thy fall. And here it comes down to an individual thing where every person must answer for themselves. Are you going to be deceived when this happens? Are you going to follow the false light, or are you, which is nothing but darkness? And have you forgotten so quickly who the Lord's sword is in this particular chapter? It's the king of Babylon. He is allowing him to do this, to deceive. He wrote a letter telling you it was going to happen. He wrote a letter even to these people letting them know if they had absorbed it. They had that opportunity. But here we have the type of how it's going to be at the end, which is what you are most interested in even at this time. Verse 11, for thus saith the Lord God, the sword of the king of Babylon shall come upon thee. There you have this, you identify the sword. God allows it. And when you look to the futurist sense, this is Satan as the false Messiah. And his sword, just as Christ's sword in Revelation chapter 1, verse 15 and 16 is his tongue, which is a two-edged sword, it's the truth that comes from his mouth. The sword that Satan bears is the same thing as his tongue that comes from his mouth, but it lies every time it cuts, both ways. A liar up, a liar down, and a liar all the way around. And this is the type that God makes available whereby you can understand. They're going to worship the false Messiah. Verse 12, by the swords of the mighty will I cause thy multitude to fall, the terrible of the nations, all of them, and they shall spoil the pomp of Egypt, and all the multitude thereof shall be destroyed. Do you understand fully what this destruction is? It's religion. This false Messiah is going to be the head of all religions. That's what he'll claim he is. And they, because he is supernatural, because as you read in Revelation chapter 13, verse 11, he's able to, 11, 12, and 13, he can snap his fingers and lightning come from heaven. He's supernatural. They're not equipped for that because they are ignorant of God's word because of the lies that Satan brings forth about, I'm getting you out of here, gonna fly you out, jump in my wagon, and people will believe it. 13, I will destroy also all the beasts thereof from beside the great waters. Neither shall the foot of man, this is Adam here, shall man, Adam, trouble them any more, nor the hooves of beasts trouble them. In other words, I'm going to remove the light bearers. There's not going to be anybody teaching truth to you at that time. Verse 14, then will I make their waters deep, just following this, and cause their rivers to run like oil, saith the Lord God. In other words, unfortunately, poor old Egypt that we're discussing here, the old black oil that so many of the other Arab nations of Ishmael were blessed with, that black gold, Egypt didn't get any of it, basically. But what he does say is, you know, shallow water runs troubled, it's rapids, but deep water runs slow and peaceful. He said, once I end this, this is how it will be. 15, when I shall make the land of Egypt desolate, and the country shall be destitute of that whereof it was full, when I shall smite, you understand? I shall smite all them that dwell therein, then shall they know that I am the Lord. That's his whole purpose. He wants them to know it's not some, God is not some stick, or it's not some would-be savior. It's Yahweh, our heavenly Father. They want them to know that he is God, not something else that they might worship. Because this is certainly not the false Messiah. And this is his whole purpose, is for they to be corrected and beyond any shadow of a doubt. When they see that they have worshiped put in the pit of failure, poor, miserable failure, dead man walking, then they're going to say, what was I ever thinking? How could I possibly have been deceived that way? And here certainly we see the destruction brought about by God himself. And one more verse completes it with Egypt, basically. This, verse 16, this is the lamentation, the sad song, wherewith they shall lament her. The daughters of the nation shall lament her. They shall lament for her, even for Egypt, and for all her multitude, saith the Lord God. And so it is that, why? Because many of them are going to be right in the bed with her, having been deceived. And certainly when that Babylonian war is over, many will wake at that seventh trump to see the shining light of Almighty God as he brings forth that truth. Verse 17, and here we have the perdition with the remainder of this book, chapter, okay, that, and it ends that war. Verse 17, it came to pass also in the 12th year, in the 15th day of the month, that the word of the Lord came unto me, saying, this is 2 weeks later, 2 weeks after the beginning of the chapter, 18, might give you a little length of time there you might want to consider. Son of man, wail for the multitude of Egypt, and cast them down, even her and the daughters of the famous nations, unto the nether parts of the earth with them that go down into the pit. Hey, it's your choice. You know, You can be deceived by the false Messiah and go into that pit with them, or you can love the true Lord Jesus Christ and be a witness, be a part of the net that ensnares, a witness standing before the false one with the Holy Spirit speaking through you, as it is written in Mark 13. You don't want to trip to the pit. That's where the perdition for the very son of perdition, Satan, takes place. 19. Whom dost thou pass in beauty? Go down and be thou laid with the uncircumcised. Naturally, Satan was made the full pattern. God, we learned that back in the 28th chapter. The very people that despise truth are going to learn a hard lesson. 20. They shall fall in the midst of them that are slain by the sword. She is delivered to the sword. Draw her and all her multitudes. Well, what is that sword again? Well, what an uncircumcised, shameful death they're going to suffer of the flesh if this is the way they go out. Is deceived, distressed, and misled. Because that sword is held by Satan. And what did I say his tongue was? Lies, deception, and claiming to be God himself. Again, I would remind you, those of you that may have forgotten, 2 Thessalonians chapter 2, verse 4 stipulates in the New Testament that Satan will stand, the son of perdition, in the holy place claiming to be God. Don't go there. Verse 21, the strong among the mighty shall speak to him out of the midst of hell with them that help him. They are gone down, they lie uncircumcised, slain by the sword. And naturally, we know that in Isaiah chapter 14, which I took you to,

0: he that would do that to the house of Israel. Asher is there and all her company. His graves are about him. All of them slain, fallen by the sword. Well, what sword is that? The lies of Satan. They're going for it. They're going to be deceived. Verse 23, whose graves are set in the sides of the pit, and her company is round about her grave. All of them slain, fallen by the sword, which caused terror in the land of the living. And the living, of course, is those that have eternal life. Do you? How do you acquire it? You love the Lord Jesus Christ. For God gave his only begotten Son, that whomsoever would believe upon him should not perish, but have eternal life. And you don't want to be caught up in this particular mess. This is how it happens to Asher. This is how it happens to the Assyrian, which took our people captive at that time. But mainly the reason they're taken captive is they don't worship God. They worship the false one. Verse 24, different people, listen carefully. There is Elam and all her multitude round about her grave, all of them slain, fallen by the sword, which are gone down uncircumcised into the nether parts of the earth, which caused their terror in the land of the living, yet have they borne their shame with them that go down to the pit? And actually, this is some of the offspring, even if you would, of Noah's sons. So what does this word Elam mean? Now, Smith claims it means eternity, and I do not understand how he could possibly draw that from it, but be that as it may, what it really means is hidden. It means, if you would, even blind or deceived. And Elam is our people, descendants of Noah, one of the sons. But they are blinded, deceived, into worshiping even the false one. So you're going to see some of your own there. Some of your own will be deceived and worship and fall and be carried away. I think most of you can understand how that comes to pass, because most of them are ready to load up and fly away. Though that's Satan's message. Don't be the first one taken, because they're taken by Antichrist. If you can read it all, read the 13th chapter of Mark and the 24th chapter of Matthew, and know the warning is not to be the first one taken. Instead of some preacher telling you, oh, will it be the first one taken? And they show their ignorance in understanding the simplicity in which God teaches. 25, they have set her a bed in the midst of the slain with all her multitude. They joined them. Her graves are round about him, all of them uncircumcised, slain by the sword. They listen to Satan, Nebuchadnezzar, the king of Babylon, the sword of lies, rather than the sword of truth that cuts both ways, the tongue of Christ. Though their terror was caused in the land of the living, right there among those that have eternal life, had the truth, could have shared it with them and tried to. Yet have they borne their shame with them that go down to the pit. He is put in the midst of them that be slain. They shall at that time. I mean, there's a 1,000-year period coming, and there'll be much deception before that 1,000 years begins. But after that time, how many will really see the truth? It's going to be interesting. That's the duty and obligation of God's election, is to share that knowledge with them. Even now, yes, of course, but even more so when we come to that millennium place whereby God sends the Son at the second advent to see that the teaching is correct and carries forth. So that's what happens to your children and your friends and your family that are blinded. That is to say, those that claim to be Christian, but they are so easily deceived. Verse 26, listen carefully. This is Meshach and Tubal. Here we're going to Russia. Okay. This is the sentence. This is what happens to them. And all her multitude, her graves are round about him, all of them uncircumcised, slain by the sword, though they caused their terror in the land of the living. I mean, when the truth was there, they could have had it. They drive God from their list with filthy, vulgar communism and try to deceive people into a falseness that has never worked as far as ancient history has ever recorded. But you've got some, you have still certain people who are so ignorant and have been brainwashed in universities that are so far left, they're off the map. I'm not talking about all, but those that are off the map to the left. Until they think communism is a beautiful thing, they can be lied to, because never in history will you find a communist nation that's been successful. How dumb can you be? But this is where that, this is what happens to them. Hey, you enjoy it, have a good trip. 27, and they shall not lie with the mighty that are fallen of the uncircumcised, which are gone down to hell with their weapons of war. And they have laid their swords under their heads, but their iniquities shall be upon their bones, though they were the terror of the mighty of the land of the living. Though they had that opportunity of those that had eternal life to listen to them, to make peace with them, to understand them. Oh no, they have to persecute people and cause many people much pain throughout the world and throughout history. Verse 28, yea, thou shalt be broken in the midst of the uncircumcised, and shall lie with them that are slain with the sword. You're going down with them. He gives another little kick to that. Listen to it carefully. Verse 29, this is Edom, her kings and all her princes, which with their might are laid by them that were slain by the sword. They shall lie with the uncircumcised and with them that go down to the pit. There is no way that a communist will ever enter heaven. That may upset some people, but how can you drive God from your midst and expect him to love you? You are a dreamer if you think such a thing. And certainly they will have a chance to be taught in the millennium. What is Edom? Well, Edom in the Hebrew tongue means red. Well, what is the red nation today? Was Meshach and Tubal? You don't understand? Chief, his princes? When we get to the 38th chapter, you're going to hear them call the chief prince Meshach. The word prince is in the Hebrew tongue is R-O-S-H, Rosh, Rush, which is Russia of today. It is biblical, it is written, and just as their history began all the way back in the 27th chapter of the great book of Genesis, being properly translated, that Esau, this is Edom, this is Meshach, this is Tubal, will always live the furthest off the fat of the land, meaning they're gonna live so far north in Siberia and other places, they're gonna have a hard time making it because of their actions of selling their birthright, that one to begin with who brought this upon his own people. Edom, red, the red nation, the Iron Curtain. And if you think that Russia is our ally and we're gonna make peace, wait till we get to the 38th and 39th chapter. Do you believe God's word or do you believe men? Verse 30. There be the princes of the north, all of them, and all the Zidonians, which are gone down with the slain. With their terror, they are ashamed of their might, and they lie uncircumcised with them that be slain by the sword, and bear their shame with them that go down to the pit. Well, who is this, the Zidonians? You know where Zidon is? What is the gate to Egypt? Go south of Zidon and go on down to Gaza. the gate to Egypt. I mean the very entrance. And the Zidonians were just off the coast. You know what, where, why they're included? Because of Tyrus. Tyrus even being the rock that is not our rock. And trust me, you want no part of that rock. For their rock is the false Christ. Their rock is the serpent. Their rock is Satan, the old devil, Lucifer. Whatever name you want to call him, don't you ever let him deceive you. For he will try from every angle and every crack of light that you can bring into your life if you're not careful, if you ever paid heed to it or even start to listen, the very traditions of men that he instills will rob you of the very glory God has put before you. For the taking, free, he paid the price on the cross. So here you have not only destruction in the first 16 verses of this chapter to end this great battle, that gives you an example of how it will be into the end times, even laying the nations out for you and the people as to how they will be deceived. The Zidonians, of course, supported the Kenites, and many Kenites no doubt lived there. They bought their way. They bought their way, even buying their way from destruction from Nebuchadnezzar, the sword that God sent. God's not happy about that. And God will have his way. Don't you ever for one minute doubt that. Next verse, please. Verse 31. Pharaoh shall see them and shall be comforted over all his multitude, even Pharaoh and all his army, and slain by the sword, saith the Lord God. I mean, there it is. It's all his doing. Don't ever lean on him. You know, our father really has it in for Pharaoh because he always wanted to carry Israel. Lean on me, come to me, forget about God. Our father doesn't like that. And certainly in these end times, when we're coming up on this point and you have terrorists that come from these areas, then no one understand the uncircumcision. No one understand from your father's word, there's nothing new under the sun. Don't go to sleep at the switch and don't let terrorists surprise you. It's written long ago of exactly how it would go down. But our father is still on the throne. Everything is well under control and father lives. And he is the father of all living, not the dead. Verse 32, to complete the great battle of Babylon. Verse 32 reads, for I have caused my terror in the land of the living, and he shall be laid in the midst of the uncircumcised with them that are slain with the sword, even Pharaoh and all his multitude, saith the Lord God. And that completes that great battle of how exactly God will allow the false Messiah to bring that sword. God could stop it at any time, but he has warned you it's going to happen. You do not have to participate. As a matter of fact, he has given you in Luke chapter 10, verse 19, power over all of it, whereby it cannot bother you when you plead that name, the Lord Jesus Christ. And you are immune and inoculated with the Holy Spirit, whereby there is none effect. But don't close your eyes or your mind to what's happening in this world at this time. Your father loves you enough that he sent you a letter telling you exactly how it's going down. Have you read it? You see, you are above and you're not going into that pit, for you are one of the ones that are living. That means eternal life. How precious our father is that he loves those that love him. And there is a time of teaching coming. Our father doesn't wake up every morning to zap somebody. He does correct, and boy, does he get it right. But there you have the story. That's how it's going to come to pass. It is written, and our father's still on the throne. All right, bless your hearts. Listen a moment, won't you please?
1: The Mark of the Beast on CD is our free introductory offer to you. What is the Mark of the Beast? 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It is getting late in the game. You need to know what the mark of the beast is. As it's written in Revelation chapter 13, verse 8, many will be deceived. There is no need for you to be deceived. Christ said in Mark 13, 23, "Behold, I have foretold you all things." 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You may also request your free CD by mailing your request to Shepherd's Chapel, Post Office Box 416, Gravette, Arkansas 72736. Don't be deceived by Satan.
0: And there we are back again. Let's have the 800 number, please. 1-800-643-4645. That number good from Puerto Rico throughout the U.S., Alaska, Hawaii, all over Canada. Spirit moves. You got a question? Share it. Won't you do that? Please never ask a question about a reverend, a denomination or organization. We do not judge people. Our Father is judge, and he does not need our help within that. But we are to discern as to who you will listen to, who you will study with, and always choose the living, because that's the children of the living God. All right, those of you that listen by shortwave around the world, it's always a pleasure hearing from you. And your announcer at the end of the hour will give you our mailing address. Again, always a pleasure. Got a prayer request? You don't need the number. You don't need an address. Why? God knows what you're thinking right now. You're his child, and he loves you. He may not love what you're doing, but he does love you, and he wants that love returned. Now, if you want his blessings, you will return that love, and you will follow his commandments. You will not only read them and hear them, you will do them, and Father will bless you. What a precious Father we have. Let him know you love him today. Won't you do that? Father, around the globe we come, we ask that you lead, guide, direct, Father, touch in Yeshua's precious name. Thank you, Father. Amen. Okay, and question time. We're going to go with Curtis from Mississippi. I like your program. Well, we like for you to be here with us. Where in the Bible does it say that God will not put more on you than you can bear? I was told that this was not in the Bible. Thank you, Curtis and Payne. Well, somebody was trying to mislead you, and that's why you want to be real careful, because it is in God's Word. In God's Word, you will find it written in 1 Corinthians chapter 10, verse 13. It says there, nothing's going to happen to you that isn't pretty common with everybody. That keeps you from being some poor, whiny, poor me baby Christian. Okay. Everybody's picking on me. I don't have time for anybody. You know, that keeps you from that, because it happens to everybody. Grow up and get used to it. Okay. But then secondly, he says, I will never tempt you over what you can handle. That means I'm not going to give you more than you can bear. But most of all, his love pours onto that and says, I will always. This is a promise. It's a promise you can claim. Remind God of it. He instructs you to in Isaiah 43, verse 26. Remind me of my promises. I will always show you a way out. And he always does. He will never let you down. He will never leave you. He will never forsake you. Again, to answer your question, 1 Corinthians chapter 10, verse 13. David from Iowa, where does it say in the Bible that we are to discern people rather than judge them? You might try Matthew chapter 7, verse 1. Well, what does that say? It says, judge not that you be not judged. In other words, God's the judge. He does not want your help. You know, one of the biggest sins there is to judge somebody, especially if it's one of God's servants. You're asking for trouble, big trouble. It really upsets the Father. Don't judge people. This is why it's so very important that even in prayer time, we emphasize that. Don't judge people. You will never hear us judge another church, not this chapel. We will not do it. We will never judge some reverend. God's going to. Judgment begins at the pulpit, but man doesn't do it. God does it. And thank God for that, because man, a lot of men would crucify you if they had their way because they're ignorant. But God knows your heart and mind, and he knows who to bless and who not to bless. I thank God that he blesses Shepherd's Chapel, and that he takes us into millions on top of millions of homes all the way around the world. And I thank God that people love to study God's word chapter by chapter and verse by verse. And I thank God for allowing the Holy Spirit to direct us all into that truth, where that we are with the living and not that that we covered today in that chapter of destruction and perdition. The old son of perdition is none other than Satan himself. I hope you put that together. All right, Cynthia from Georgia. Are the fallen angels among us now? Are they impregnating women now? What do they look like? Do you have any literature I can order to learn more about them? Well, we have tapes concerning fallen angels, and comes from the Hebrew prime Napha, fallen. But they're simply angels. They're not here yet. Don't get yourself all worried about it. You've got power over them anyway. Cynthia, I want you to be sure you remember Luke chapter 10, begin reading with verse 19. God gives you power over them. They're beautiful people. And they are not human flesh, but they are, we were made from that same pattern. So they look like us. And they are able to impregnate women, but it will not happen until Revelation chapter 12, Revelation chapter 12, verse 6 and 7 come to pass. And then it's only a 5-month period. So that hasn't happened yet. And you do not have to fear one iota. It's when you have Christ with you, you're not going there. David from Iowa. In Genesis chapter 4, it says Eve gave birth again. You say this means that Abel and Cain are twins. But how do we not know that this means she got pregnant again and had Cain? Well, you're not listening to me real well, and that's okay. I'm not talking down to you. But you see, what I said is the word in 4:1 is not again. Rather, in verse 2 is not again. The word is sacha in the Hebrew tongue, and it means continued. She gave birth and continued in birth. That means labor pains, and gave birth to the twin. We know that Adam was the father of Abel, but he was not the father of Cain. Why? Well, read Adam's genealogy in chapter 5. You will not find Cain there, and God doesn't make mistakes. But you will find Cain has his own genealogy, and Jesus will tell you who his father is in St. John chapter 8, verse 44. Okay, but the word is not again, it's continued. When a woman continues in labor after giving birth, she's giving birth to another entity. Anne from Washington. Is a biblical marriage sufficient, or is it necessary to get married by the state? If people are young and in childbearing age, they need to get married by biblically, but with a state license. There is both. When you say biblically, I'm sure you're probably meaning that two people just make an agreement to be with each other. That might be all right, but if you're in childbearing age and children are born, you pay a lot of money into insurance, retirements, and other things, and if you're not legally wed over a period of time, those children will suffer for it, because there's no way. Let's say that the husband is the one that works and he's married biblically only, not by state license, and he's killed on the job. She's out of luck, and the kids are out of luck, because she's not married to him legally by what Social Security, insurance, and other things go by. So I think both of you, if you're going to have children, you want both biblical and state license, whereby that children are protected and you're protected. Brian from Arkansas, could you explain what you were saying about Virgo being related to Antichrist and appearing in 2012? You misunderstand. Let me correct you. Virgo is a constellation in the zodiac, and it is Virgo is the sign of the Virgin, and she brings forth the Christ child. In her allotment of space in the zodiac, Saturn has parked and has a little racetrack, a holding pattern, I'll call it. Pilots will understand what I'm talking about. Within the sign of Virgo, Saturn is Satan's planet, okay? And he will be there till 2012, about the month of December. Not a good sign, but then Virgo, the Virgin, always brings forth Zamach, which is to say the branch, which is Christ. Interesting time. Margie from Washington, you said that the fallen angels are human, but are the one-third that fell with Satan in the first earth age these fallen angels, or are they demons or humans? You have misunderstood me. An angel cannot be a human. Okay. A hue man is a man in flesh that has a hue to his color. Okay. Hue man. An angel is a messenger, whether it's good, bad, or ugly, or somewhere in between. Okay, they are not human beings, and I'm not sure. I think probably you have misunderstood when I have said we humans are made in the image that we were in angelic bodies. But a human is a human, and a Nephilim, a fallen angel, is a fallen angel, not a human. Okay, but they are able, inasmuch as Adam was made in their perfect image and Adam was able to impregnate Eve, so can they, okay? The fallen angels are no problem to us until the false Christ himself appears. You don't have to worry about them. And but when they, why? Well, read Revelation chapter 12, verses 6 and 7. When Michael kicks them out, woe to you on earth. That's true. They will cause much trouble here. Leroy from Texas. I know when you die, your body goes back to dust, but my brother says that we stay in the ground as dust until Jesus returns, and that's when our spirit is raised. Well, I'm sorry, but your brother is not biblically educated, is he? And I'm not condemning your brother. Many people aren't. You want to make a note of 2 Corinthians chapter 5, verses 8 and 9. To be absent from this flesh body is to be present with Almighty God. You don't go in the ground. Take these scriptures down. Ecclesiastes chapter 12, verse 6 and 7. When the silver cord parts, that means when you kick the bucket, the old clay pot breaks, you die. Instantly, that is to say, when that cord parts, your spirit, which is the intellect of your soul, meaning your spiritual body, goes back to God. You're there with him. God is not the God of the dead, but the living. And these flesh bodies, we're through with them. Why would you want to hang on to this old flesh body when you got a perfect spiritual body that doesn't get diseased, it doesn't age, it doesn't wrinkle, and it has 100% recall? Why would you want to reach back and drag up something that really, I don't want to say we were punished by being put in the flesh, but it was a testing period to put you in the flesh to make your mind up whether you'll be deceived or whether you'll love our Father. Carla from Georgia, will there be flesh in the seventh trump? If so, why is there scripture that one should fear death? Well, you shouldn't fear death anyway. To be absent from this body is to be present with the Lord. And at the seventh trump, make a note, 1 Corinthians chapter 15, take these scriptures down. Chapter 15, begin reading with verse 50. It says in verse 50 that flesh and blood cannot enter the kingdom of heaven. Why? It's a different dimension. But then in verse 51 and 52, instantly, look at the mystery. Instantly, when the seventh trump sounds, the Greek is very specific. It says the furthest trump out. Doesn't happen till then, so don't let some shyster ratchet jaw tell you it's a trump God works in. No, no. The Greek is specific. It's the furthest one out. If you can count the seven, it's the seventh one, because that's the last one. We're all changed. At the sixth one, the false Christ comes. But at the seventh one, we're all changed into those spiritual bodies, and so it is. As it is written in 1 Thessalonians chapter 4, if you believe Christ rose from the dead, you better know that everybody that has already passed on is already there with him. And there's no way that we that live can precede the dead. Why? Because they're already gone. They're already up there. Joy from Colorado. Do you have a feeling in your spirit that Jesus is coming soon? Well, I sure do. You know why? Because we're in the parable of the fig tree. And we are promised in the 13th chapter of the great book of Mark that when you see the fig tree begin to set forth shoots, and it has ever since the year of our Lord 1948 when Israel become a nation again, that we're in that time, that the scripture is that all prophecy will be completed in the generation of that fig tree. We're in it and have been for quite some time. Evelyn, and I don't know where Evelyn is from. Is Yeshua the name of God or Jesus? Yeshua is Yahweh's, being translated, is Yahweh's Savior. Yahweh is Almighty God's name, and Yeshua means the Savior. That's what Jesus is. If you take the word Joshua in the Hebrew, yeah, that's Jesus, Joshua. Okay, that's the way you spell Jesus in the Hebrew tongue, alphabet, and speaking it by dropping the J, for there are no J's in the Hebrew, it's Yah. Okay, and you have YHVH here, which is the etymology. From the etymology, I am that I am. Those are the four consonants that make up Yahweh. That's our Father, sacred name. Rose from Illinois. Where is the scripture that says when the fig tree blooms, it would be the start of the last generation? How do you know that when Israel become a nation, it meant that the fig tree bloomed? Well, it was set out. You need to know a little about horticulture. God uses agriculture a lot. You don't plant a seed to get a fig tree. You set out a shoot. Okay. And when it puts forth leaves, not fruit, when it puts forth leaves, know that you're at the door. But you have to learn, Christ, what did he say about this parable of the fig tree? Jesus didn't say, I think maybe you should get around to learning it. He said, learn it, and he meant it. You have to know and understand. This is why he wilted one fig plant. There's good figs and bad figs. Well, where's the foundation for that? Jeremiah 24, that's where you know. And where you learn about both the good and the bad fig that were planted and the shoots set out in 1948, both the good fig and the bad fig. And from Arizona, I have a work titled The Parable of the Fig Tree. If you have trouble with those scriptures I just gave you, request it. And from Arizona, what scripture would be best to read when facing oncoming persecution? Why am I faced with such persecution for years and years? What is the next step beyond praying? Take charge. You know, you have to do a little discipline. God does not expect any of us to stand for persecution. You know, you can always make little, I have no idea what your persecution is. But I can advise that you read, again, the scripture I quoted earlier, 1 Corinthians chapter 10, verse 13. God won't overload your donkey, but you've got to be in God's word. You've got to be talking to our Father and exercising the authority that he gives you to cast out anything evil around you. life is pretty short, and you don't put up with persecution. Ask God to take those that are persecuting you and get rid of them, okay? That is for get rid of them. By that, I mean their persecution of you. They should love you if you're doing God's work and everything. Otherwise, make some corrections. Joanne from South Carolina, I heard you say that it's okay to pray for someone after they die. Why would we need to pray for someone after they die? Can we change anything? I said there's nothing wrong with an intercessory prayer if you want to. It probably won't change anything. But God does receive intercessory prayer. It's biblical, okay? Many people take a verse from the 15th chapter of 1 Corinthians and think you can pray for the dead and change things. I mean, even down to baptizing by proxy and so forth. But what the scripture is really saying in the 28th verse is not that you should baptize the dead or pray for the dead, but it's talking about whether you believe Christ resurrected or not. And what it's saying, there is a question. It says, why would you go out and baptize your name in Jesus Christ's name if you thought he was dead? So naturally you wouldn't, because you know he lives. That's what the scripture refers to, and many people misunderstand it. But still at the same time, intercessory prayer is a good thing. It doesn't harm anything. Christella from Arizona. When somebody is shot and dies, does their spirit instantly go to the Father? Regardless of how you die, when the silver cord parts, Ecclesiastes chapter 12, verse 5, 6, 7, your spirit, which is your spiritual body, the intellect of your soul, returns to the Father that gave it. It doesn't matter who or what or how you die, whether it's an accident, gunshot, or whatever. It's instant. You're there with him. Jennifer from Tennessee, why do people feel they have the right to kill other people? You know, you see, if someone is molesting your family, if someone is trying to destroy your family, you have a right to defend your family. And we have many brave men and women on the battlefield today that are having to practice protecting this nation. And God himself says in Psalms 144, it's a prayer, God, give me the strength to conquer and put my enemies, destroy them under my feet. So there's a difference in killing and murder. Murder is to premeditate for no reason whatsoever and take a life. But to protect your family or your nation, that's a whole different ball game. That is honored by Almighty God. So you need to learn the difference between kill and murder. The Ten Commandment is thou shalt do no murder, properly translated. I am out of time. I love you all because you enjoy studying our Father's Word most of all. God loves you for it. He really does. It makes his day. You know, and when you please him, he's going to please you. And you please him by staying in that word and sharing it. We're brought to you by your tithes and offerings. If we've helped you, you help us keep coming to you. Won't you do that? Bless God. He will always bless you. This very ministry is a good example of that. God sure blesses it, and he blesses people with it. Most important, though, listen to me. Stay in his word every day, and his word's a good day. Why? Jesus is the living word.
1: 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Once again, that's Shepherd's Chapel, Post Office Box 416, Gravett, Arkansas 72736. We invite you to join us for the next in-depth Bible study each weekday at this same time. Thank you for watching today's program, and God bless you.

The book of Deuteronomy. The law was given as our schoolmaster. Have you been to school on God's Word? Certainly one way to go there is to study the book of Deuteronomy. Probably the most exciting thing that Deuteronomy has to offer for you is that great song of Moses, that those that overcome the false Messiah in the end generation will be singing. The law itself being the schoolmaster that keeps us out of trouble in these flesh bodies. Again, an education in taming that part of you that oftentimes needs taming through the old schoolmaster, that great book, Deuteronomy, the law, and its set ways of keeping you from harm's way even in this generation. You're going to enjoy it.

0: Welcome to the Shepherd's Chapel Network Family Bible Study Hour with Pastor Arnold Murray. Wisdom is understanding God's Word. Pastor Murray's unique teaching approach brings God's Word alive with meaning as he takes you on a chapter-by-chapter, verse-by-verse study of God's letter to you, the Bible. And now here is Pastor Arnold Murray.
1: Good day to you. God bless you. Say welcome to the Shepherd's Chapel. Welcome to this family Bible study hour. Ready to get back in our Father's Word. We're going to pick it up with Revelation chapter 14 along about verse 18 here in a moment. Remember, let me jog your memory a little bit. Chapter 14 is written concerning the earth. Chapter 15, which we're about to go into, concerns heaven. So you must separate those two. Now, Father has told us within this, there's a certain amount of people that the Antichrist is not going to deceive. They're going to stand against him. And then he continues on and he mentions, blessed are those that have passed on. And the only thing you can take with you, we read in the 13th verse, is your works. So it's according to what kind of works you've got, because they follow you right into heaven. Why? Because that's what you're judged on. Okay, you can tell by looking at your works whether you have faith, what you've been doing, and what your worth is, as far as God is concerned. And he continued on, and about the sixth angel comes by, and he says, it's time for harvest. And he appeared with a great sickle. Now, if you know anything about horticulture, farming, you know that a sickle is for harvesting wheat, barley, or a grain, and you cut a swath, bundle it, pull a stem and bundle and make a bundle out of the event you've cut there. So we pick it up with that great sickle in the hand of that one, and we pick it up with the 18th verse. That's chapter 14, book of Revelation, meaning the unveiling to make known, verse 18, and it reads, and another angel, this would be the sixth, came out from the altar, which had power over fire, and cried with a loud voice to him that had the sharp sickle, saying, thrust in thy sharp sickle and gather the clusters of the vine of the earth, for her grapes are fully ripe. Now, whoa. You do not harvest grapes with a sickle. So what's he talking about? Well, we're about to go into the Song of Moses in the next chapter. And there God makes it very clear that their vine is not our vine. Talking about the Kenites, the sons of Cain. Their vine is totally different. It stems forth from Satan. Wickedness, that is evil. And he's going to plunk them like a bunch of overripe grapes. Bang. And have you ever been to a grape press where excuse me, grapes are being pressed, you know? That's kind of what it looks like, and that's what he's referencing it to, is the great wrath of God. This is the cup that Jesus prayed to the Father before the crucifixion. Is it possible that this cup can pass from us? Is there another way we can bring salvation without really practicing that tough of love to shape them up before we have to ship them out if they don't straighten up? And naturally, God said, we're going to pour it out. Verse 19, and the angel thrust in his sickle into the earth and gathered the vine of the earth and cast it into the great winepress of the wrath of God. Now, this frightens so many people. Why? Why would it frighten you? God's not angry at you. He's angry at the vine of Satan or those that follow him. He's not angry at the children that love him. He even gives strict orders, touch not those that have the seal of God. That's what he told Satan way back in Revelation chapter 9, verse 4. Don't you dare touch those that have the seal of God in their forehead. What does that mean? The knowledge, you can't touch them anyway. They know better. They know who he is. They do not find him tempting. They find him to be an abomination. Therefore, they're clean of him. But those that choose to follow him, that wrath of God is not all that pleasant. But you know something? Ultimately, by the time the millennium rolls around, it might save some lives. Verse 20. And the winepress was trodden without the city, and blood came out of the winepress, even into the horse bridles, even the great white horse that Christ was riding, by the space of 1,600 furlongs. That's about 180 miles. You can even make it 200 if you want to. That's going to be quite a pouring out of the wrath at the Megiddo, which we know is the place that, what does Megiddo mean in the Hebrew tongue? It means the gathering place of the crowd. What crowd? The bad vine. That's where they gather. It is written. And the correction takes place there. And those that say there is no God, boy, are they going to find out that day that he is very real. And he's in charge. And he keeps score real good. Having said that, 14, that's what happens to earth. Meanwhile, what's going on up in heaven? Chapter 15, verse 1. And I saw another sign in heaven. Make a mental note of that. Not earth, in heaven. Great and marvelous, seven angels having the seven last plagues, for in them is filled up the wrath of God. It completes it. We'll be going through them one at a time in the next chapter. Verse 2, and I saw as it were a sea of glass. That means purity. Nothing in there that's impure. Mingled with fire, a cleansing fire. God is a consuming, cleansing fire. And them that had gotten the victory over the beast, that's the one world political system, and over his image, and over his mark, and over the number of his name, that's that 666. They knew what 666 meant. It's the sixth seal, the sixth trump, and the sixth vial. That is to say, that's the very trump and seal and vial that Satan appears in as false Messiah. Stand on the sea of glass, having the harps of God. This is an interesting group because they had the victory. I mean, this is the winning team. If you ever wanted to join a real company of people, these are winners. Satan had no power over them because they had the truth. They had Christ. They had the true Messiah. But what are they doing? Well, let's learn. Verse 3. And they sing the song of Moses, the servant of God, and the song of the Lamb, saying, great and marvelous are thy works, Lord God Almighty. Just and true are thy ways, thou King of saints. Thou King of Ages is a better translation. Some people even put it nations, but it's ages, not of this age only, but all ages, the one that was, this one, and the one coming. What is it they're singing? They're singing the song of Moses. Now, I want this to settle in your mind. The people that were not deceived by Satan, the people that were not deceived by Antichrist, the people that understood the sixth seal, sixth trump, and the sixth vial were singing a certain song. It's a victory song. And naturally, if you know that song, you have instilled in your mind the truth that dispels any deception that might come your way. Well, tell me, brother, just where is this song of Moses? Well, it's real simple. It's in Deuteronomy chapter 32. We're going to take a little side trip there. I want you to hear that song. If you're singing this, then you have the knowledge that is required to defeat Satan and to follow Almighty God. The title of it you find in Deuteronomy chapter 31, the very last verse, 30. I'm going to have that called up. You can read along with me. And Moses, verse 30, and Moses spake in the ears of all the congregation of Israel the words of this song until they were ended. You're going to have the whole thing. This is the knowledge you have to have to overcome. If you don't have this knowledge, you're probably in pretty bad shape. Verse 1 of chapter 32, the first verse of the song. Let's have it. Give ear, O ye heavens, and I will speak, and hear, O earth, the words of my mouth. That's heaven and earth, God speaking. My doctrine, that's my truth, shall drop as rain. My speech shall distill as the dew, the purest water there is, early morning. As the small rain upon the tender herb, and as the showers upon the grass. That rain that gives growth, spiritually speaking, it lets the buds of your mind absorb truth and knowledge and assurance and love toward Almighty God. Verse 3, because I will publish the name of the Lord, ascribe ye greatness unto our God. I am so thankful that God, for a little church in Northwest Arkansas, has given us a platform that goes all the way around the world to publish that word, to publish that song of Moses. Verse 4, he is the rock. Notice the uppercase R. Our rock. His work is perfect. For all his ways are judgment. A God of truth and without iniquity, just and right is he. This word rock in the uppercase will be utilized 5 times in this song, which means grace. It is perfect. As the song is perfect. Verse 5, here he speaks of the Kenites, sharpen up. They have corrupted themselves. Their spot is not the spot of his children. They're Satan's children. They are a perverse and crooked generation. Do you have the key of David? It should come to your mind. Verse 6, do you thus requite the Lord, O foolish people and unwise? Is not he thy father that hath brought thee? This word brought me is in the Hebrew is gadrai, which means to create. He created you. Hath he not made thee and established thee? Your soul belongs to him. Ezekiel 18:4, all souls belong to God. You don't just get around to giving your soul to God. He's got it and he will do with it as he pleases. It's according to how you react that determines that. Verse 7, he's always fair. Verse 7, remember the days of old, consider the years of many generations. Ask thy father and he will show thee, thy elders and they will tell thee. Unfortunately, not too many

of them are informed, as they should be, to know what really happened in the beginning, what happened in the garden, what happened in the first earth age. If you do not understand the beginning, you're never going to understand the end. Verse 8, when the Most High divided to the nations their inheritance. Do you realize that all peoples, each people has an inheritance? When he separated the sons of Adam, and if you have a newer translation, it's probably translated men here, fraud, bad translation. The Kenites trying to deceive you. Throw that Bible away and get you one that reads Adam. Adam, he set the bounds of the people, the boundaries of the people, who's who and what's what, according to the number of the children of Israel. And so it is. He created each peoples, each nation, and each race as they are. And he loves all of his children. But he had boundaries. Verse 9, for the Lord's portion is his people. All of those children. Jacob is the lot of his inheritance. This word lot is in the Hebrew tongue is cord. It's where we get a city lot from, where you draw out a city diagram and a lot, like for encampment or inheritance. Verse 10, he found him in a desert land and in the waste howling wilderness. He led him about, he instructed him, he kept him as the apple of his eye. Do you know what the apple of God's eye is? It's the pupil. In other words, God said he protects his elect, especially those set aside ones, those that know better, as much as he protects the very pupil of his eye. And you know, the human body can blink in a nanosecond to protect that pupil of the eye. And likewise, on the other hand, what does it mean? It means you touch one of God's anointed and it's like sticking your finger in his eye. Guess what's going to happen to you? Not a pretty sight. I mean, visualize the vine and the grapes and you'll get a pretty good picture of what it's like. Again, I want to remind you, this is the song that the overcomers sing, knowing our Father, his protection, and his love. Verse 11, as an eagle stirreth up her nest, fluttereth over her young, spreading abroad her wings, taketh them, beareth them on her wings, teaching them to fly, protecting them. You know, a mother eagle is a... You don't ever reach under a mother eagle's wing and try to take a little one, or you'll draw back a bloody mitt. Okay, a mother eagle protects her own, and even in learning to fly, protects them, saves them, catches them, bears them. That's what God is telling you. When you're out there in a human body and you trip and fall and slide and slip, mess up, if you really love him and ask him and seek him, he's going to pick you up. He's going to give you guidance. He's going to love you, touch you, and assist you, giving you stability. Verse 12. So the Lord alone did lead him, and there was no strange God with him. That's where the hurt comes in, is when you let some strange doctrine, because the main Antichrist, instead of Jesus, that's what you're saying, is always there ready to take over if you allow him. 13, he made him ride on the high places of the earth that he might eat the increase of the fields. And he made him to suck honey out of the rock and oil out of the flinty rock. That oil of our people, the olive oil, will grow just wherever God places it. And there's always plenty. That and the knowledge and the ingenuity that God puts in those people. For he blesses them. Just like he blesses this great nation, still does. And you can rest assured.

0: and goats with the fat of kidneys of wheat, and thou didst drink the pure blood of the grape. That's the pure means it's unmixed, the real thing, fermented, perfect, just like the blood of Christ. Verse 15, here's your people though. You're going to hear have a word in this verse called Jeshurun. It is a play on the word Israel, but it means good time Charlie, okay? God blesses them, gives them everything they wish, over blesses them, you might say. And what happens to man when he gets, I'll say it, rich and over happy and supremely happy? A good time Charlie, in other words. What happens? 15, but Jeshurun, this is old big time Charlie, wax fat and kick, thou art waxen fat, thou art growing thick, thick between the ears. Thou art covered with fatness when he forsook God, which made him and lightly esteemed thee rock, uppercase, of his salvation. You throw God away and out of your life, and hey, you're gonna have some rough sledding, friend. And what's gonna happen? Well, God just doesn't care about me. Well, you don't care about him. Why should he? You're worthless. If you don't love him, why should he love you? You know, what a lot of people don't realize, in Isaiah chapter 43, verse 26, God's talking. He says, hey, remind me of the promises that I've made, and let's talk about it so I can justify you. Now, let me ask you a question. Do you think God has forgotten the promises? Absolutely not. He wants to know if you read it. He wants to know if you have a right to claim it by having the knowledge of reading the letter he has sent to you, knowing how to operate these flesh bodies whereby they can be peaceful and happy. That's why he said, remind me, talk to me about it, and let's talk so that I can justify you, means so that I can make it right with you. So you see, you leave that and you're unplugged. You would just be like, you know, we're working on these new electric cars. You have to plug them in. Well, I'll use the analogy that it would be just like you coming unplugged from God and you're out there out of gas. You're not going anywhere. Good time, Charlie. Be very careful when God blesses you to where you think you don't need him anymore, because indeed you do. You live in this earth age. 16, they provoked him to jealousy with strange gods, with abominations provoked they him to anger. Father is jealous. You start flirting around with some other doctrine, some false teaching. He does not like it because he sent you this letter of truth. You know, it's just like if you're married to somebody and they start messing around on you, does that happy you? Well, it doesn't happy God either. That's why it's called adultery instead of idolatry in many places, so that you understand the feelings of Almighty God. He's jealous. Verse 17, they sacrificed unto devils, not to God, to gods whom they knew not, and to new gods that come newly up, whom your fathers feared not. You don't have to understand God's word, some of them will say. Why? Well, you're going to be gone. What kind of man would listen to another man and tell him, you don't need God's word? You're going to rapture out of here. That's the message of Satan. Because God doesn't say he's going to rapture you out of here. Christ says, I'm returning here to set up a kingdom. Are you going to be a part of it? Or are you going to be gone? Ezekiel chapter 13, verses 18 through 20 says, I'm against those that teach my children to fly to save their souls. He's against it. Now, if God's against it, why would you want to be a party to it? It irritates him. He is jealous about it. You need to get back into the scripture and find out the truth and be ready to serve God instead of running out from under his protection. Gets real woolly out there, friend. But hey, it's your boat, you sail it. If you want to put her on the rocks, hey, heave to, friend. Next verse, verse 18. Of the rock, uppercase, that begat thee, thou art unmindful. You forgot him. And hast forgotten God that formed thee. You've turned your back on him. And then have the nerve to say, why does God ever do anything for me? Why should he? You're the one that turned your back on him. He has promised you. This is one promise you can remind him of. Hebrews chapter 13, as well as other places, I will never leave thee, I will never forsake thee. But a lot of people leave him. A lot of people forsake him. So have a good trip. Have fun. Good time, Charlie. Verse 19. And when the Lord saw it, he abhorred them because of the provoking of his sons and of his daughters. In other words, of trying to lead others astray that love him. He doesn't like it. You know, many people, they don't realize that God has feelings. If somebody tries to abuse your child, what do? You get upset about it. Well, so does our Father. Verse 20, and he said, I will hide my face from them, and I will see what their end shall be, for they are a very froward, a perverse generation, children in whom is no faith. They don't have any faith in God, but they do in a lot of nonsense. 21, they have moved me to jealousy with that which is not God. They have provoked me to anger with their vanities, emptinesses, empty-headed. And I will move them to jealousy with those which are not a people. I will provoke them to anger with a foolish nation. And, you know, many wonder why that things are as they are. Well, people kind of bring it on themselves. But you, when you stay true, you are under that wing of Almighty God. He always cares for his own. 22, for a fire is kindled in mine anger and shall burn unto the lowest hell and shall consume the earth with her increase and set on fire the foundation of the mountains. This really frightens a lot of people. It's talking about the elements, that is to say the rudiments, that is to say only the bad stuff. Okay. He's going to burn the bad stuff up on this earth. You're not included. You could be right in the middle of that fire and you wouldn't even be singed. This is why the three Hebrew children, Shadrach, Meshach, and Abednego, were in that fiery furnace heated seven times hotter than necessary. They weren't singed and Christ was walking with them. Christ takes care of his own. Don't ever be fearful when the wicked are going to be punished. It's for their own benefit. 23, this is emphatic, God speaking, I will heap mischiefs upon them. I, emphatic, will send mine arrows upon them. Man, you can count on it. 24, they shall be burnt with hunger. You know what that means? That means fever. Okay. Well, why would they be burnt with fever? Their immune system's gone. And devoured with burning heat, with a burning fever. Immune system gone. And with bitter destruction. I will also send the teeth of beasts upon them with the poison of serpents of the dust. That is to say, the ways of Satan. You know, your immune system can be so destroyed that you just eat yourself up. Okay. You can't withstand any little old disease that comes along. Well, what causes that? Sin, filthiness. Well, why would somebody do that? I don't know, you tell me. God warned about it, this was written about 1400 BC. And it started in our lifetimes, in this final generation of the burning fever. And a whole generation about destroys themselves. Why? Sin, falling away from God. Jeshurun, good time Charlie. 25, the sword without and terror within shall destroy both the young man and the virgin, the suckling also with the man with gray hairs. And that burning fever doesn't play favorites to anyone. 26. I said, I would scatter them into corners. I would make the remembrance of them to cease from among men. Those that we go now all the way to the end of the millennium. If God blots you out, do you know why there's no tears shed in heaven? If old grandpa don't make it, you're not even going to remember him, because God's going to blot him out of your memory. You won't miss him. God spoke and many things became everything. God can speak and something can become nothing. Blot it out. Verse 27, were it not that I feared the wrath of the enemy, lest their adversaries should behave themselves strangely, and lest they should say, our hand is high and the Lord hath not done all this. In other words, I would take some revenge right now, but I know the enemy would take credit for it. I don't want that's what God is saying. 28, for they are a nation void of counsel. Neither is there any understanding in them. The Kenites don't care. They do not care. There is no compassion, very little even for each other. 29, oh, that they were wise, that they understood this, that they would consider their latter end. If they just stop and think about it. You see, even a Kenite, if they repent, can have eternal life, because instead of being a child of Satan, they become a child of God. Verse 30, how should one chase 1,000 and two put 10,000 to flight, except their rock had sold them and the Lord had shut them up? In other words, God is not going to allow his children to be overcome. And two in with him can put 1,000 to flight. The truth is a mighty sword. It's Christ's tongue and it cuts both ways. The truth cuts a wide furrow and it punishes that enemy considerably. God will never sell his own, but he will let his own drift as far as they want to. Listen, God gave you a mind and he sent you a letter along telling you how to use these bodies and be successful. If you don't read it and if you don't follow his advice, you expect me to feel sorry for you? I don't. But I would encourage, and that's my calling, to drive you into the letter God sent you, whereby you can improve yourself from the ground up. And even if you were a Kenite, become a child of God. Because God created all souls, and he has room for all that will love him. 31, listen carefully. For their rock, notice the lowercase, that's Satan, Tyrus. That's the Hebrew word that means rock. It's Tyrus, that's Satan's name as it is utilized in Ezekiel chapter 28. For their rock is not our rock, uppercase. Their God is not our God. Even our enemies themselves being judges, even they can tell that. And so it is that... You want to know that we have, there's two ways you can go. We have Satan and we have our father. If you want blessings, you will go with him. If you want the ways of the world, hey, have a good trip, okay? Have fun. You're not going to last long. But it's not fun. It's not fun because of verse 24. The burning fever, disease. And many other things. It'll eat you up. When you could have had Almighty God. Think about it. We'll finish this song in the next lecture. Don't miss it. This is the song that overcomers were singing in the book of Revelation. The real truth. Not painted over. Facts as they fall upon earth. All right. Bless your heart. You listen a moment, won't you please?
1: 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It is getting late in the game. You need to know what the mark of the beast is. As it's written in Revelation chapter 13, verse 8, many will be deceived. There is no need for you to be deceived. Christ said in Mark 13:23, "Behold, I have foretold you all things." 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Don't be deceived by Satan.
0: And there we are back again. Let's have the 800 number, please. 1-800-643-4645. Hey, that number is good from Puerto Rico throughout the U.S., Alaska, Hawaii, all over Canada. If the Spirit moves and you have a question, you share it. Once you do that, please never ask a question about a particular reverend, denomination, or organization. We don't judge people. God won't allow us to judge. He is the judge, and he does a real good job of it. Don't get on his toes. We do have the right to spiritually discern who we should fellowship with, who we should study with, who we should visit with, and so forth. That's your life, and you have that right of discernment. Spiritual discernment is a beautiful, wonderful thing. Those of you that listen by shortwave around the world, it's always a pleasure hearing from you, and your announcer at the end of the hour will give you our mailing address. It's always, always a pleasure. And we thank you for that. Now, got a prayer request? You can do away with the number and the address. Why? God knows what you're thinking right now. He is the cardio knower in the Greek tongue. He knows your heart and your mind. You don't have to say it out loud. No one can ever prevent you from praying, because you don't have to pray out loud and nobody knows whether you're praying or not. Just always pray in Messiah's name. Let the Father know you love him. That's what he wants from you more than anything. He created you for his pleasure. When you pleasure him, he's going to bless you. Hosea 6:6, I do not want your burnt offerings. I want your love. That's what he wants. Let him know you love him. Won't you do that, Father? Around the globe we come. We ask that you lead, guide, direct, Father. Touch in Yeshua's precious name. Thank you, Father. Amen. Okay, and question time. And we're going to go with Dennis from Michigan. Will we in the flesh be able to see and understand the events written in the book of Revelations leading up to the return of Christ Jesus? We can't see into the spiritual realm. So how will these events appear to us in the flesh? Well, exactly the way they're written. One, like 14 was written to earth. You can see that. And if you're one of God's elect, in other words, it is so simple that a child can really understand that. I'll give a quick analogy in Revelation chapter 2 and Revelation chapter 3. Out of seven churches, there was only two that Christ was pleased with. That was Smyrna and Philadelphia. You don't have to see spiritually, you have to discern spiritually. Well, how do I do that? Well, it's real simple. You read what is the content concerning Smyrna, that you are not deceived. You know those that claim to be of our brother Judah, but do lie and are of the synagogue of Satan. That's paramount. Go to the Church of Philadelphia, which brotherly love that he was pleased with. What do they teach? That you have the key of David to know the Kenites, that you know those that claim to be our brother Judah and do lie and are the synagogue of Satan. If your church doesn't teach that today here on earth now, you don't have to see into the spirit to know whether they are or not. If they're not teaching that, they're not pleasing God. Well, I wonder why he doesn't bless our church. Well, you might read the letter. There were seven churches there. Where does yours fit? Not by name, by content, okay? Raymond from Tennessee, when you die, you go straight to heaven. Others say you stay in the grave for 1,000 years. which one is right according to the Bible? Well, you go straight to heaven. You go wherever God is, that is heaven, all right? Now, you're not in the eternal heaven, you're in paradise that Christ described in Luke chapter 16. There is a gulf right in the middle of it. The people that overcome are on this side with Abraham, and those that don't make it are across that gulf on the other side, waiting for the millennium. And so it is. But you need to document that, though, in the Word of God. And you would read in 2 Corinthians chapter 5, verses 7 and 8, to be absent from this body, meaning dead, is to be with God. Okay. And in the Old Testament, Ecclesiastes chapter 12, verses 6 through 7, the instant this old clay pot breaks and the silver cord parts, meaning you kick the bucket, instantly your spirit, which is the intellect of your soul, returns to the Father that gave it, instantly. You might read the last verses of St. John chapter 8. God is not the God of the dead, but the God of the living. Even Satan still lives. There is not one soul that has ever died. There are souls that are like Satan's that is pronounced to death, but there will be no more pronounced until the great white throne judgment other than Satan's little fallen ones, Nephilim in the Hebrew tongue, and God's great white throne judgment. Then we'll find out, okay? But instantly, people go back to where they came. Diana from Georgia, will there be births in the millennium? Please explain, thank you. No. In spiritual bodies, God does the creation and no birthing, okay? What ends this earth age is when all souls that were created from in the first earth age have passed through the womb of woman. That ends this earth age. Okay, Sherry from California. Pastor Murray, are Kenites ruddy complected? Answer, yes. Well, they're not fully ruddy, and sometimes they're called milk. Okay, so I'll let it go with that. But they were the offspring of Eve, Mother Eve. She was of Adam, and Adam means ruddy complected, okay, in the Hebrew tongue. Sharon from Kentucky, Pastor Murray, where in the Bible does it say not to borrow any money from another country? Deuteronomy chapter 15, verse 16. Deuteronomy chapter 15, verse 6. You will be blessed of God if you follow him, and you will loan money to many countries. But don't you ever borrow money from another country. That's real easy to understand. Why would God not want us to borrow money from another country? If our country's doing right, God's blessing it where you don't need to borrow. And instead of turning to another country, you better turn to God. And then your money problems will be solved. You got it? All we would have to do for this financial thing to straighten right up is to do what is godly, and what is godly is to do what is right rather than ripping people off, trying to take from one group of people and giving to another. That's communism, socialism. You know, we've got a lot of old troopers in this nation that have lost good buddies fighting socialism and communism. We're taking a real dim view of what's happening in this world as far as that blushes socialism transpires right in this great nation where some great wars have been fought and won to keep that sort of thing out. God expects us to depend on him, not some other nation, especially not China. Dolores from Oklahoma. Oh, Dolores, I know Jerry and I know Joyce real well. They used to work here at the chapel. I love them both. Great. Now, and I'm glad that you're studying with us now also. I do have a question I'm sure you can answer. When God speaks of hell, does this mean that all lost souls will be cast into a real lake of fire where they will burn with literal fire forever? No. It means that Let's take Satan himself. There is a real, literal lake of fire. And when the millennium is over and everyone has had an opportunity to, beyond any shadow of a doubt, know the truth, you know, there are many people today that do not have an opportunity to learn the truth because there's not that many teachers that really teach God's word chapter by chapter and verse by verse. You got too many one verse revolving revs, okay? And so they don't have a prayer of a chance to know the false Christ comes first when they are told they're gonna fly. So therefore, God's not going to burn someone like that forever and ever. That's why we have the millennium. Christ's own presence here on earth and God's elect teaching the final chapter. And then if they still, when Satan is released a short season, if they choose to follow him, then we don't want them around anymore. And they go into that lake of fire, which is a consuming fire. That is what God is. Hebrews chapter 12, the very last verse, read it. Hebrews 12, last verse, God is a consuming fire, meaning he's going to blot it out. They're not going to be around. And, you know, a lot of people, you got a lot of preachers that say, they're going to burn in hell forever and ever right there in heaven, and we're all going to sit around, watch it, enjoying, clapping our hands. I don't like to see people burn. If that's what heaven was really like, I don't know for sure what I would think about it, okay? But I know there's not even a tear shed, much less that lake of fire. If you've ever read Revelation chapter 21, and we'll be getting there pretty quick, all lakes are done away with, and the earth becomes erets or terra firma all the way around, so there is no lake of fire left. It's fini, over. Sharon from California. Do you have to go to church to get into his kingdom? I don't believe in some of the words that are taught about Jesus and our Father. Well, there are some churches that will not teach the truth. That's why you have spiritual discernment. Certainly, neglecting to go to a church where God's word is not taught is not going, if anything, it's going to improve your chances in heaven. Why go to a church that doesn't teach God's word? If you go to some church where you got a revolving rev, evangelist is exempt from this, okay? That's what an evangelist does, is draw people to a pastor. A pastor is, the word comes from pasture. You're supposed to feed the sheep. And anytime a pastor doesn't feed the sheep, then he's no good. But what does he feed them? Feeds them God's word. Nothing else, God's word, chapter by chapter, verse by verse, whereby their souls have an opportunity to decide for themselves. Otherwise, he's not a pastor, he's a fraud. So it wouldn't do you any good to go to a fraud. This is Greeley from California. I'm 14 years old. I'm being taught at school and on television that the appendix has no purpose, but I believe Father has a purpose for it, or else he would not have put one in our bodies. Does the appendix have a use? Absolutely. The appendix is part of the immune system. Your tonsils are a part of the immune system. A person such as myself, here at my age, I still have my tonsils, I still have my appendix. And my immune system is very strong. And what would be caught by many people, thank God I can say God himself has created an appendix and tonsils and adenoids that take care of immune systems. And naturally, this has nothing to do with, if Dr. Luke was a doctor. And there are times when you find bad things in this generation that will even bypass that, and you have to take antibiotics and so forth. That's what we have doctors for, especially Christian doctors. Fantastic. Karen from Wisconsin, why did Methuselah not live to be 1,000 years old? What sin did he commit? How did he displease the Lord? He didn't displease the Lord necessarily. It was God's command that in the day that man, and it wasn't only Adam, that the day that man sinned, he would die. How long is a day with God? It's 1,000 years. So it was God's law. He set that first generation where it could not exceed 1,000 years. And then he shortened it even yet. He was a little upset in Genesis 3, and it stipulates there that he regretted he had created man in the flesh also. Genesis 6:3. And gave him only 120 years. And it seems like that keeps getting shortened a little bit. Pastor Murray's Sharon from Hartford. You have preached on God making Satan the full pattern, that he was beautiful, the best. So with this being said, and since God knows all, didn't he know when he created Satan that he would turn and become evil and turn a third of his angels against him? Was Satan becoming evil part of God's divine plan of mankind? Absolutely not. You know, Sharon, a lot of people don't understand love. A lot of people think, well, God could have created people that could not do anything but love him. No, he could have created a lot of rubber people, huh? And all they would do in the morning is wake up and say, love you, God, love you, God, love you, God. And that's all they'd be fit for, is a bunch of rubber people. But God wanted real love. And real love must originate within each individual. God does not know whether an individual on their own is going to love him or hate him. He does not know if an individual is going to choose to follow him or follow Satan. But for it to be true love, he must give that entity free will. Just like you have free will today to mess up if you want to, or to do what's right if you want to, or to love God or not to love God. God, if God knew who would truly love him and who would not, he would have scorched the earth a long time ago, getting rid of those that would fail. But see, to be the real love, the real thing, you can't buy love, you can't demand love, you can't order it. It's got to flow outward from each entity, or it's not there. God wants the real thing, and you can't blame him. Naturally, he created us the same way. We always want the real thing, period. This upsets some people when they hear me say God doesn't know everything. God doesn't know what each individual will decide because of love, period. Barbara from Georgia. I would like to know what you think of a person wanting to be cremated, because I don't want to be a burden on my family for my being buried. I'm on Social Security and I have not much of a savings. Would I be going against my Lord's will? Absolutely not. Okay. And all you people that are on short fixed incomes, there is nothing wrong with cremation. As I quoted earlier in this particular teaching, in Ecclesiastes chapter 12, verses 6 and 7, this flesh body goes back to dirt. That's all it is. It was formed from what your mother partook of as you were in her womb, from the earth, vegetable or meat-eating animal that would eat grass and things growing, corn, anything from the earth, all from the earth. We were created from the earth in the beginning, and from the earth we are now. And instantly, your spirit, which is the intellect of your soul, meaning your soul, you see, you have a much more perfect body than these. It's the spiritual body. It doesn't age, it doesn't wither, it doesn't get old. It dwells within this body. And the instant you die, it steps out and returns to the Father. Okay. Your soul never departs one body or the other. it does depart the flesh and it goes back to dirt. Read the 9th chapter of Ecclesiastes if you want to take that further. It will say that a living dog is better than a dead lion. A lion is usually known as the king of the jungle, but if he's dead, he's dead meat. Okay? So, and a living dog at least has metabolism going through his system. But once they're in the ground, nobody ever remembers it anymore. Why? Because they have a far much better body. Read 1 Corinthians chapter 15, beginning with verse 35. You have two bodies. Don't ever forget it. Owen from Texas. Pastor Murray, you've helped me realize how biblically illiterate and spiritually dead I was. Well, we all learn from God's word. Okay, I'm trying to spot your question. Thank God he sent people like you to help out dense ones like myself. Don't be so hard on yourself, all right, buddy? My question is, Jesus fed the multitude with 5 fishes and 2 loaves, approved of 2 of the 7 churches. It seems like there is a correlation on the message there that I'm missing. You're missing something, all right? And I hate to correct you publicly like this. 5 fishes and 2 loaves? Son, you go back and read it again, and I think you'll find it says 5 loaves and 2 fishes. The 5 loaves is the bread of life. That's Christ's body. And he broke that for us, but here he was feeding that, meaning there's enough to go around for everybody. And naturally, a fish, the equation is Christianity. Okay, Jesus Christ, Son of God, Savior. That's the cipher, okay? You're doing good. Don't be so hard on yourself, okay? You're doing great, and that's a good thought. There are only 2 out of the 7 churches, so you got that right. Okay, but don't get the, it is the, good enough. Teresa from Kentucky. My sister and I watch your program, great. Is there anywhere in the scripture that teach against bequeathing bodies to science or death? No, there's nothing against it. There's nothing for it, though. But I think it's wonderful if a person can give sight to someone that's never had sight. I think that's a beautiful, wonderful thing. I myself personally am against someone getting a bypass for lungs, heart, and the whole smash, you know. I think, you know, that it's time then to go home to the Father, but then that's everybody's own personal choice. That's simply mine. But I don't see anything wrong with donating a body to science, and I'm out of time, okay? I love you all because you enjoy studying God's word chapter by chapter, verse by verse, but most of all, God loves you for it, okay? Makes his day. When you make his day, boy, is he going to make yours. We're brought to you by your tithes and offerings. If we've helped you, you help us keep coming to you. Once you do that, bless God. He will always bless you. Most important, though, you listen to me. Listen good. You stay in his word every day. In his word is a good day, even with trouble. Do you know why? Because Jesus, Yeshua, he is the living word.
1: 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Thank you for watching today's program, and God bless you.

The book of James. James is a book that I know you'll enjoy because it is written, when you rightly divide it, to those that are scattered abroad. That's to say the 12 tribes, the 10 tribes scattered abroad, being very specific in your freedom of Christianity, the repentance, giving much personal instruction as far as controlling our thoughts and finding peace, and giving us those parameters wherein Christianity, defining those things that come from the Word of God. Example, that bitter and sweet water cannot come from the same spring. Well, from God's Word, you should not have both either. The practice of healing brought forth in this book of James. I know you're going to like it. James, that great book of instruction.

0: Welcome to the Shepherd's Chapel Network Family Bible Study Hour with Pastor Arnold Murray. Wisdom is understanding God's Word. Pastor Murray's unique teaching approach brings God's Word alive with meaning as he takes you on a chapter-by-chapter, verse-by-verse study of God's letter to you, the Bible. And now here is Pastor Arnold Murray.
1: Good day to you. God bless you. Say welcome to the Shepherd's Chapel. Welcome to this family Bible study hour. Ready to get back in our Father's Word, chapter 4, 2 Corinthians, Paul's letter to Corinth. Remember the third chapter, he said, hey, we don't need any credentials. You people are our credentials. The fact that you believe and that you walk in the grace and glory of the Shekinah glory of Almighty God. What better credentials could you have? Not like some super preacher that might come along with a long list, but he said, you are our living credentials. And documenting that the ministry in which they brought, which is Christ crucified, was getting it done. The people were listening. So we come to chapter 4, verse 1, a word of wisdom from our Father. And verse 1, therefore, seeing we have this ministry, as we have received mercy, we faint not. We're going to carry it through. We're not going to give up. Though there are many trials and tribulations, we're going to keep going. Verse 2, but have renounced the hidden things of dishonesty, not walking in craftiness, nor handling the word of God deceitfully, but by manifestation of the truth, commending ourselves to every man's conscience in the sight of God. That's what God's word, chapter by chapter and verse by verse, will do for you. It's not man's word, and it's not man's word to dally with. It's God's word. It's what pleases him, and when you please him, he's going to bless you. And that's what makes life so wonderful. Verse 3, but if our gospel be hid, it is hid to them that are lost. In other words, we have made it available for everyone, all comers, and the only ones that it's hidden from are the non-believers. Why? They could be standing right in the middle of us. They don't believe it. Therefore, the real in-depth truth is hidden from them. And this mystery that Paul speaks of is the three earth ages. Why we're here, and why God's grace is with us. And he always taught that on the three levels, which made it so fantastic. It's no wonder that those that believed were his credentials, because he needed no other. Verse 4, in whom the God of this world, who is that? That's none other than Satan himself, hath blinded the minds of them which believe not, lest the light of the glorious gospel of Christ, who is the image of God, should shine unto them. There is so much in that verse. If you've seen the Son, you've seen the Father, for he was Emmanuel, God with us. And even though it is Satan that blinds those that will not see, why? He twists their little things. Usually his main weapon is to try to get someone to feel important within themselves, needing credentials that are really void to only traditions of men rather than the true credentials of Almighty God. That's being able to produce, being able to get it done. Simply that simple is it makes the difference. And knowing that to realize that the Son was actually God in person through that Son. The office of Savior come not to destroy, not to do away with, but to teach and to bring salvation, make it available for whomsoever would. And naturally, if you choose to disbelieve and if you choose to walk the other way, hey, have a good trip. Verse 5, for we preach not ourselves, but Christ Jesus the Lord, and ourselves your servants for Jesus' sake. We're his slaves, basically bringing you that truth. You know, he always taught Christ crucified. That's what's important. And you might say, well, why is that important? Well, it's who crucified him, why they crucified him, and what, these are the W's, what they expected to gain by it. And many parables were written, let's destroy the king's son and inherit ourselves, that is his. But for a non-believer to skip that glorious light, that truth, that peace of mind that comes within walking in that light of the Shekinah glory, that is to say, God with us in the office of Savior, willing to save the world for those that would believe. Verse 6, for God, who commanded the light to shine out of darkness, has shined in our hearts to give the light of the knowledge of the glory of God in the face of Jesus Christ. We are the children of that light, and we intend to bring that light to others, that knowledge flows freely, and it is theirs for the taking and the believing. And let that light shine, for where you have that light, there is no darkness. The prince of darkness hasn't got a prayer. Do you know why? Because Christ gave us power over them. They're afraid of us. When you truly believe, and you have those credentials of knowledge and light from the living God, which is to say simply the truth, then you know that Christ gave us power and authority over all evil spirits, all of our enemies. And naturally, in the power of Christ, in that light, darkness must fade. It must fade into the netherworld, and so it is. Verse 7. But we have this treasure in earthen vessels. Let's say in these flesh bodies, we have this treasure, that the excellency of the power may be of God and not of us. In other words, even God so loves you that even in these flesh bodies, this earthly house that your soul dwells in, he gives you that power and authority in his name and in his light to overcome all enemies. You got nothing to sweat, nothing to worry about. Never let them see you sweat on your first cruise. Verse 8, we are troubled on every side, yet not distressed. We don't sweat it. We are perplexed, but not in despair. They try to bring a bunch of garbage on us, but we're not sweating it. We don't care. We're not going to despair. We're going to let that light shine. Why? Because he knows the darkness cannot exist in light. And all you have to do is to bring forth the light, and there will be some unbelievers around you. You'll plant seeds and they'll snuff at you. Don't be discouraged. Don't despair. Christ is still on the throne, and you are walking in that light. You've got nothing to fear. So it is as Paul would so walk in a troubled land and even have his life threatened in many cases. He knew God would see him through until the ministry was finished. Verse 9, persecuted, but not forsaken. Cast down, but not destroyed. How fantastic it is that when you have this attitude, praise God for giving us freedom in this world, because in him you have it. There is a very interesting thing in this particular verse. The word cast down in the Greek manuscripts, you know what it is? It's katabo. That is the overthrow of the first earth age. It was cast down. And the same word is utilized here to get your attention and to call your attention to the fact that we're not destroyed. The first earth age was, and in Christ we have the victory. And we're going to hang on to it. They can persecute us. They can bring on trouble. They can talk. They can do whatever they want to. But the light is eternal. And you possess that light, which is to say Christ's blessings. Verse 10, always bearing about in the body the dying of the Lord Jesus, that the life also of Jesus might be made manifest in our body. In other words, he died on the cross for our sins, but he resurrected and brought life eternal to our bodies. It is how he protects us, giving us the power and the authority. That when you repent, he erases your sin and gives you a perfect record. And how dare someone, after they repent and they know they're forgiven, to bring up garbage? You're going to remember it in your mind so you don't commit it again necessarily. But at the same time, you don't want to bring it up to Christ because he erased it. Doesn't exist. Verse 11. For we which live are always delivered unto death for Jesus' sake, that the life also of Jesus might be made manifest in our mortal flesh. That's to say, even in these flesh bodies, we have that Holy Spirit that walks with us, among us. And in his power, and the power he gives us, and the protection manifested even in mortal flesh, gives you the ministry to carry forth the truth. Don't you ever let anyone shake that. It's real. It's not a religion. Christianity is a reality. It's true life. Verse 12. So then death worketh in us, but life in you. We face death every day, bringing you the truth. And what he's saying, we don't sweat it. Doesn't bother us. There's trouble on every side, but God is with us. And the thing is that we want to work this light and this life. What life is that? Eternal life. We want you to possess that eternal life whereby death has no power over you. Death, where is your sting? Grave, where is your victory? It doesn't have any. Not when you possess the light. Not when you possess the Savior, which is to say Christ. Verse 13. We, having the same spirit of faith, according as it is written, I believed, and therefore have I spoken, we also believe, and therefore speak. He's quoting Psalms 116:10, and how precious it is that our Father's word carries forth so much. We're not going there, but you can make a home assignment of it. Psalms 116:10, it's beautiful. And so it is. And when you believe, you speak. When you have an opportunity in protecting your credibility, but you bring forth what you speak is the word of truth. Verse 14, knowing that he which raised up the Lord Jesus shall raise up us also by Jesus and shall present us with you. That's to say, all that believe. This is ever so important, beloved, because so many people believe that God is the God of the dead in a way, because they teach that there's out here in a hole in the ground somewhere all these people.

And it shows that how they lack scholarly ability from the Word of God. For an example, Christ taught in Luke 16 that Lazarus and the rich man went to paradise, one on one side and the other. But who did they see in paradise on the good side with Lazarus embracing him? It was Abraham. Abraham's not dead. For God is not the God of the dead. He's the God of the living. Why? Because you know, as we taught in 1 Corinthians, this first letter to Corinth, that you have two bodies. You have this flesh body, which is going back to dirt. It's not coming out of the ground. When it's finished, it's finished. It goes back to dirt. It stays dirt. But you have a beautiful spiritual body that is eternal. And instantly, it returns to the Father from whence it came. That is to say, the very spirit of your being, which is the intellect of your soul, meaning your soul, spiritual body, returns instantly to the Father who gave it. How precious our Father is, how he loves his children that love him, that follow him. And inasmuch as he raised up Christ, he's certainly going to raise you up also. It comes down to this point. As 1 Corinthians 15 would say, if you believe Christ resurrected from the dead, then you better believe you have also. When you breathe your last breath in the flesh body, the mortal body, then instantly that cord, that silver cord parts in your spiritual body returns to the Father from whence it came, eternally. Okay, so it is so important to see the love of the living God and how his love for his children, and that is to say, those that love him. Next verse, please, verse 15. For all things are for your sakes, that the abundance, and all of our sufferings and sacrifices, it's for your sake, that the abundant grace, that's the, might through the thanksgiving of many, or many more, redound to the glory of God. It's worthwhile. Whatever the trouble, whatever we face, the fact that one soul is converted, it's worth it. It's worth it for the children of God to have them see the truth and the glory of God and to follow him, to love him, to be guided by him. Verse 16. For which cause we faint not, we're not going to give up, but though our outward man perish, though these flesh bodies die, yet the inward man is renewed day by day. In other words, the spiritual man, as he, your being, as you get into God's word, as you feel the touch, as you see the light, and as you do the will of God, then you know, your flesh body may get older and it may get a little less feeble and so forth as time goes on, but daily with inside your spiritual man gets stronger and stronger, ready to step into that eternity with the power and the love of the living God. How precious and how wonderful our Father is that he makes these things available to whomsoever will. Will what? Believe that no Christ was crucified. Who he was crucified by, why they crucified him, and what was the purpose? Your spiritual body is renewed day by day. Father never forgets. Why? He loves you. And when he loves you and you love him, he blesses you daily. Verse 17. For our light affliction, this little bit of trouble we have down here in these flesh bodies, which is but for a moment, just a few years, worketh for us a far more exceeding an eternal weight of glory. You can't compare it. Whatever little trouble you have in the flesh compared to the eternity of that beautiful, wonderful spiritual life, with Christ, with our Heavenly Father, the office of the Savior when it is completed.

0: nothing compared to what is waiting us in glory, and even participating now in the blessings of God when he reaches down and touches you in that light, that glorious Shekinah glory, that God, which simply means in the Hebrew tongue, God dwells there in your heart and in your mind, and he's with you. It doesn't compare the little troubles of this life, and you need to really think on that. If you are having more difficulties than you feel you can handle, you better go to him. Let him know. And then always remember in the first letter to the Corinthians, to Corinth, in chapter 10, verse 13, what did he say? He said, hey, there's nothing going to happen to you that doesn't happen to everybody. And I am never, never going to test you over what I know you can cut. I know you can cut it. And then at the same time, I'm going to always show you a way out when you believe. He will. And you got to know that and trust that. And in that, know that nothing here compares to what we have going for us. That is to say, the love of God. And don't forget that word, eternal. I mean, we're talking eternal means forever. That you, in a wonderful world with all the heartache taken away and the blessing and the love of God flowing freely from the very altar of God as it is written in that the last chapters of the great book of Revelation, his love flowing forth. Just nothing here compares to the glory of the eternity. Verse 18, while we look not at the things which are seen, but at the things which are not seen. For the things which are seen are temporal. They're not going to last very long. But the things which are not seen are eternal. And there is no comparison. That's what he's saying. Okay. So it's just when you look, you can look at sight and you can see a troubled world. But when you look in that troubled world at what most people can't see because it's hidden from them, a lot of people, I should say, is the glory of God. Well, brother, you don't understand. There's a lot going on in this world. Well, that's right. He told us. It's in the Bible. He told us it was going to happen. If anything, you should rejoice. It means we're that much closer to the end. But even regardless of all that's happening in the world, exactly as he said it would, then you still have the glory and the light with you. And he protects you from it. So you got nothing to sweat. You got nothing to worry about. Don't let them see you sweat. You're not a wimp. You're a man, woman, or child of God, the living God. And eternal life belongs to you. So step into that light, relish that light, enjoy that light, and then let that light reflect off of you, whereby it touches others and brings them into that ministry, that, and you become a credential of that ministry simply by believing and letting the many-membered body of God grow in truth, not fearing, but knowing God is on the throne. And we have eternal life made. How precious it is, the love of our Father, compared to the troubles of this world. Okay. Chapter 5, verse 1. For we know that if our earthly house, if this flesh body of this tabernacle were dissolved, if it turns back to dirt, we have a building of God. We have a body that he made. And house not made with hands, not by human beings, eternal in the heavens. In other words, you have that spiritual body that he mentioned in 1 Corinthians chapter 15, that you have both a celestial and a terrestrial body. That is to say, you have a spiritual and an earthly body. Your earthly body is very temporal. You're not going to have it very long. That is to say, a number of years. But you have that door open to the light, and you have a body, a spiritual body that dwells, quite frankly, within this one and returns to the Father when this flesh body goes back to dirt. You don't need it anymore. It's not, it is perishable. It gets ill. It has things that go wrong with it. But your spiritual body, age, time means nothing to it. That's why every angel always looks like a young person. Why? Age means nothing to the eternal body. So don't ever forget that. You have a flesh body, but you've got one far better. It's heaven bound and heaven made when you believe. Verse 2. For in this we groan, or we sigh, earnestly desiring to be clothed upon with our house which is from heaven. In other words, you can't help. You've got work to do here, and you hang in there as long as it takes. But you cannot help but look forward to the day in the eternity when everything is perfect. That's just human nature, that we look forward to that. And your soul body is ready. And we know, what does it say in John chapter 3? It says you must be born again, is the way most people read it. That's not what the manuscripts say. You must be born from above. That's where you came from. You came from above, not below. And your heavenly body came down to join with this flesh body in your mother's womb. And so it is that no one has ascended that descended that doesn't ascend. Why? Because everybody goes back to God to be judged, good, bad, the ugly. Verse 3, naturally, the mortal, we means the soul, you better put on immortality, which is to say deathlessness of the soul, meaning you have eternal life. You have the light. Verse 3. If so be that being clothed, we shall not be found naked. And naturally, we know from the great book of Revelation that our clothing is made by woven the fine linen you wear by your righteous acts, as it is written in Revelation chapter 19, verses 7 and 8. Verse 4. For we that are in this tabernacle do groan. We sigh in these flesh bodies, being burdened, not for that we would be unclothed, but clothed upon that mortality might be swallowed up of life. That we could, the natural body, the mortal body, mortal means liable to die in the Greek tongue, okay? And being a soul as well, you must put on immortality, but that it's swallowed up by life, or what life? Eternal life, that you come into that eternal being, the eternal life. Verse 5, now, he that hath wrought us for the selfsame thing is God, it's our Father, who also hath given unto us the earnest of the Spirit. Do you know what this word earnest is? It's a guarantee. Do you ever put earnest money down on something? If you're going to buy a piece of property, you've got to put earnest money down. What he's saying, the price is already paid for you there. It's guaranteed. It's yours if you earn it, if you take it, if you go for it. The Spirit is guaranteed. I don't know. Do you call upon that? I really cannot understand why someone with sin wouldn't repent and have it erased and step into the eternity when such an awesome price was paid for it. And that price that was paid is your guarantee. It's the earnest money that was put forth, the earnest act, I should say, that guarantees that your spiritual body makes that trip back to the Father and eternal life right here on earth with the rejuvenated earth and everything in perfection. What a time that's going to be without all the hubbub and the trouble and the sorrow, to be with our loving Father and in a body that never grows old, a body that never is ill. And the blessings of God just simply flow from that throne to where all peoples everywhere that still remain and have not attended the pit trip, as we know where Satan's going, they have that guarantee. That's the earnestness of the Spirit created by God because he loves his children. Verse 6, therefore, we are always confident. You could be sure, knowing that whilst we are at home in the body, this flesh body, we are absent from the Lord. We know that as long as we're in this flesh body, you are absent from the body of the spiritual body of the Lord. Verse 7, for we walk by faith, not by sight. You have faith and knowledge and knowing that God leads, that God protects, that God will always bless and keep you as he has earnestly said. He's guaranteed it. Verse 8, we are confident, I say, and willing rather to be absent from the body and to be present with the Lord. And naturally, that is instant. When you are absent from this body, you are present with him in the spiritual body, as 1 Corinthians 15 so declares. You got two. One goes to dust again as it came from, and the other to eternal life with the Heavenly Father when you walk in that light. So you don't really have anything to be afraid of. And don't ever follow a ministry that puts you in the ground out here and you're there until you raise again in a flesh body. Come on, God doesn't operate that way. And nowhere is it written. I know it is taught, but that's not what God has to say. As you, if you've studied with a good ministry, you know that is true. Verse 9. Wherefore we labor that whether present or absent, we may be accepted of him. That is so very important. In other words, there's no shortcuts. I mean, as long as God has a purpose for you on this earth, you hang tough. And so it is that Father blesses, that he loves, and to be absent from your flesh body, you're with him. And so it is. Verse 10. For we must all appear before the judgment seat of Christ, that everyone may receive the things done in his body according to that he hath done, whether it be good or bad. Now, what would this be talking about, the judgment seat of Christ? It's the book of life. It's when you arrive in your spiritual body. What is written in that book of life determines whether you're going on one side of the gulf or the other to await the millennium and ultimately final judgment. That's what it amounts to. You know how precious it would be to arrive as old Lazarus did and to be welcomed by Abraham and the others who overcame, who took advantage of that earnest expectation, the guarantee that God would give you that freedom and that life, eternal life, if you would only believe. All right, don't miss the next lecture. You listen a moment, won't you please?
1: 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There is no need for you to be deceived. 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
0: And there we are back again. Let's have the 800 number, please. 1-800-643-4645. That number is good from Puerto Rico throughout the U.S., Alaska, Hawaii, and all over Canada. If the Spirit moves and you have a question, you share it. Won't you do that? Please never ask a question about a particular reverend or denomination. We're not going to judge people. We have one judge, it's our Father. And you bet, if you know what's good for you, you will always leave that in His hands. You do have the right to spiritually discern whether you're hearing truth, fiction, or nonsense. That's a gift from God. And you always, you know intuitively if you're a believer what you're hearing, if it is the word of God or not. That you have the right to discern and absorb. Those of you that listen by shortwave around the world, it's always a pleasure hearing from you, and your announcer at the end of the hour will give you our mailing address. Now, you got a prayer request, you don't need the number or an address. Why? God knows what you're thinking. You don't even have to say it out loud. Okay. You can pray anywhere you want to, and no one else will even know. But God hears even your very thoughts. Father, around the globe we come. We ask that you lead, guide, direct, Father. Touch in Yeshua's precious name. Thank you, Father. Amen. Okay, and question time. We're going to go with Jerry from Oklahoma. I've never been fortunate enough to have my question answered on air, but I will try again. And bingo. God tells us to raise at His second coming, rise at His second coming. How do we rise if we've come of cremated burials and scattered and so forth? See, you're missing the whole point. You have two bodies. These flesh bodies going back to dirt or ashes, it doesn't matter if it's scattered, buried, or what, you're through with it, done with it. This is why in Ecclesiastes chapter 9 it says that a living dog is better than a dead lion. A lion's supposed to be king of the jungle, but if he's dead, he's dead meat, okay? He's over. It's going into the ground and it will never be heard from again. Why? It's to return into dirt. It's just simply dirt, period. But you have this wonderful spiritual body. It doesn't matter what happens to the flesh, okay? It's going back to dirt. That's all it is in the first place. Everything that your body consists of is organic matter that came from the soil and it's going back. In other words, Even if you eat, let's say, a steak, where did it come from? Grass. Where did the grass come from? Dirt. A human body can only intake something that is organic, meaning soil. Into soil it'll go, all right? And so I hope that answers your question, okay. And here we go with, this would be Helen from Florida. What is God's opinion in the Bible for drinking an occasional wine at dinner or socializing? Thank you, Helen from Florida. 1 Timothy chapter 5, verse 23. Rather than taking some drug, it says if you're a business person, example, and you have a stomach problem, take a little wine, a little, not a gallon, not a jug, a little wine for the good of the tummy, okay? So that should do it for you. 1 Timothy chapter 5, verse 23. Janet from Washington, my question is, when you were in the Marines, did you pastor to the other soldiers? I was a combat Marine, not a pastor, okay? Now, naturally, anytime you're in rough combat, as it was up at the reservoir and on the way up and back, well, there was a lot of good tips and seeds planted. Also, I heard all of us in heaven will be 33. Is that true? That you're a young person, and certainly age has nothing to do on a spiritual body, as forestated today. And so it is. Kim from Oklahoma. I have a question. A preacher has sent me a letter saying the Lord is requesting an obedience gift of $200, and I only get SSI once a month. What should I do? Throw it in the trash. It's not from God. God does not send out beggars, period. Anytime somebody is begging you for money, God did not send them. So don't grease their palm or make their habit grow better, okay? Because they're fakes. God does not beg for anything, okay? And he does not send out beggars. That's what he said when he sent forth the disciples, 70 of them, twos. Don't take a begging bag. That's what a script is. And anytime somebody comes to you begging for money, they're not from God, okay? They may claim to be, but they're not. This is what makes me so popular among certain religious television, and that's why usually we're on secular television, but it's true. I will never have a telethon. You will never have me beg for money. God takes real good care of us. Why? Because we teach his word chapter by chapter and verse by verse. If any church gets in trouble, feed the flock and they will come. Feed the flock and they will support you. If you don't feed them, then you're going to end up being a beggar. Courtney from Oregon. I'm 11 years old and my mom and I love to watch your program. I have a question to ask you. Why did God make Earth? Well, because out of all the universe, he wanted one place that is perfect. It's set just right. This is what he would say to Job in chapter 38. He said, where were you when I put this earth? Right where it's at. Put it in this orbit, this circle. Naturally, that's an awesome thought. Where were we? Well, we weren't yet. And he had power to do that. Put it where we have rain and so forth. And then yet, in the beginning, we didn't even have rain. Why? Because we had a canopy called the firmament. And it's going to come back to that. It's just perfect. And God will put it back that way after it was cast down. Katabo. Terry from Louisiana. When we die and go to heaven, will we see our parents and loved ones? Absolutely, it's guaranteed. Ezekiel 44, verses 20 through 25. Those that don't overcome, you can even go help them a little bit. You can't be saved for them, but you can tell them to get their act together and give a little discipline and a little family tough love. Robert from Illinois, can you please talk more about God pouring out his wrath when he returns? Well, there's seven vials. And those vials are not little bitty perfume bottles, okay? It's a short, fat, big mouth dish. And it's full of the wrath of God, and when he dumps it, it's splat. It goes all at one time. You can read more of them in Revelation chapter 16. And in this past Passover, I mentioned the thunders. And I think that we nailed the sixth thunder with the sixth trump, sixth seal, and sixth vial. Naturally, it would be the sixth thunder. And you can read of it in the 12th chapter of St. John. If you need help with it, you would need to order the Passover lectures. Ron from Georgia. When Jesus was led to the wilderness to be tempted of the devil, and Jesus was the only one there, how did Matthew know what Jesus said in Matthew 4, 1 through 11? Thank you, I study with you daily. Don't you believe that Christ worded, he's the author of all the word, for he is the Father. So it doesn't matter whether Matthew was there through the Spirit, he knows what happened there. That's why it is the word of God, not the word of Matthew. It's not the word of Luke. It's not the word of John. It's the word of God, directly from him. And he has the ability to speak to whomever, whenever, and whatever he so chooses, even to this day. He doesn't speak all that much anymore, but I guarantee you he still speaks on occasion when it's very important. And he knows how to get your attention. But he is the author of all of God's word. Not the man's name is on it. Joan from Ohio. Where in the Bible can I find the Song of Moses? The Song of Moses you will find in Deuteronomy chapter 32. You will find its value when you read Revelation chapter 15. For it is the song that those that overcome the mark of the beast, they overcome this earth age and are on their way to so-called heaven. Okay, it means they have eternal life. And they're singing this song. They're singing the Song of Moses and the Song of the Lamb. The Song of Moses, you will find in Deuteronomy 32, is God's children and how he loves them. And it gives you the whole story of the deception and so forth. Stephen from South Carolina, will the people that are following the Antichrist during this time have a chance again during the millennium? You know, we always want to leave judgment to God because man kind of gets in trouble, but why we do have knowledge from God's word, why would the millennium have God's elect as priest with Christ for 1,000 years? Well, they're teaching. Well, why is Christ there 1,000 years and our Father isn't? Well, because Christ is Savior. So that means salvation is still open. And it isn't for man to judge, it's for man to decide whether they're going to love God or Satan, okay? But that office is still open all through the millennium, because that's what Jesus is Yeshua. And Yeshua means Yahweh's Savior. That's what his business is, that's what his title is, that's what he does. So, therefore, naturally, if the Savior is there and God's elect are teaching, there are many people that haven't got a prayer of a chance because they're not being taught the truth. There are very few people that are even taught there are three earth ages. They look shocked when you say the first earth age. And even science, which is not even religion necessarily, science knows that this earth is millions of years old. And yet you'll get some Bible thumper that'll say, well, this earth is only 6,000 years old. And he shows his ignorance, because God created the first earth age, which was millions of years ago. And God's word is certainly true. So naturally, a lot of people, they've got blinders on because of lack of teaching, because of listening to people that do not teach the full word, chapter by chapter, verse by verse, where all of God's word comes forth, including all three earth ages and God's plan of salvation. Kay from Tennessee. Question, I say, Lord, help me a lot when I'm tired and I'm hurting and I'm doing wrong and I don't mean to. Please answer, because I've been told I should not do it. Kay from Tennessee. Kay, you talk to the Father anytime you want to, and if anybody tells you you shouldn't, they're in error. You tell them to mind their own business if you want to. You're his child. And when his children hurt, he hurts. When you're a believer, he wants to help you. That's why he gives you counsel in his word. That's why he gives you instruction for you to follow, whereby you're blessed and you have a better life. So don't ever, ever let somebody tell you that you shouldn't talk to him. That's what prayer is talking to him, letting him know your problems. And at the same time, always use that same line of communication to thank him and love him. That's the main thing God wants from you, is your love. And when you're regarding him enough that you ask, you're showing that love, all right, in that sense. So let him know you love him and you keep communicating. Joe from Wisconsin. I love your teaching. Well, thank you. You've opened my eyes more than we'll ever know. Well, thank you. I appreciate that. Please help me understand. If Satan is Cain's father, then why does Genesis 4:1 state that Adam knew Eve, his wife, and she conceived and bare Cain and said, I have gotten a man from the Lord. Thank you for your teaching. You are welcome. But you could never understand 4:1 if you didn't go on and read 4:2. Because what does it say? It says, and again. That word again is yathatha in the Hebrew tongue, and it means continued. What was she doing? She was giving birth, and she continued in labor and gave birth to Abel. Meaning what? They were twins by separate fathers. Okay, and Torchy from Alabama. All our love to you, and you're so welcome. Thank you very much. Can you please explain to me if Satan's spirit is walking this earth now, what is Michael holding in heaven? Well, Michael is holding him in heaven, but still, in God's plan, for every negative, there is a positive. The positive is that Christ is also on the throne, but his Holy Spirit walks this earth. It's everywhere, in us, around. But at the same time, the negative part of that is Satan's locked in heaven, all right, by Michael, but his evil spirit can also walk the earth, along even with the evil spirits of the 7,000 that are held in chains and bondage of the Nephilim, which is to say the fallen angels. Their evil spirits can come to the earth. Why? Well, why would God let a thing like that happen? Because God gave us power over all of our enemies, as I stated earlier in this broadcast today, in Luke chapter 10, verse 19 forward. I give you power over all your enemies in my name. So he lets them go, but why? Because of the unbelievers. You know, a demon can make a believer out of a lot of people that maybe a believer couldn't reach. Satan can. This is why the old boy that was practicing incest, Paul said, hey, let him go to the devil. Satan will kind of straighten him out, and then maybe he'll listen. So some people have to go all the way to the bottom of the barrel before they're going to raise their heads and see a little light. Okay, we got Sandy from Indiana. My question is, I have no church other than my heart and my Bible. I'm not perfect still, and I'm 52, but how can I myself celebrate Passover? Also, if I needed blood and needed a transfusion, what would I do? Okay, let's take the transfusion first. God wants you to obey health laws. The transfusion is to do with health. But what Bible was talking about is don't eat something that was butchered improperly, that was not bled. Don't eat the blood. Okay. Why? Because it putrefies the meat. Even to this day, when you're killing livestock for the table, they are bled thoroughly before they are butchered. They have to bleed out. And many of us from farm days where we had our own poultry and chickens, you wring the neck of the chicken, it hops around and bleeds out. And then you eat the bird, but you don't eat the blood. In biblical days, they did not have refrigeration, and blood would putrefy the meat in a very short period of time. But bled out and cured properly, it would keep pretty good with salt. Okay, you can take Passover with us. We air it on television, but you're never alone. Even if you Passover now, Christ became our Passover. It's written in 1 Corinthians chapter 5, verse 7 and 8. Christ became our Passover. He is your Passover. He will never leave you. He will never forsake you. So you've always got him with you. You're not alone. So you can partake of it, and he is there with you, or you can partake of it on television with us. Mary from Nebraska, is it written what Jesus did during the 3 days after he was crucified? Yes, it is. It's written in 1 Peter chapter 3, verses 18 and 19. He went to the prisoners all the way back to the time of Noah, meaning for the beginning. Why? Because he died on the cross for the sins of many. But those that died before that crucifixion, they didn't have that opportunity. They were by law. So he preached to them and offered them salvation. And according to 1 Peter chapter 4, many of them accepted. He freed the prisoners, in other words. Maryland, from God is always fair. He doesn't treat any age people different than all his children. Maryland from Minnesota. I know that a part of repenting is having a change of heart, mind and heart. I find this hard to do sometimes. Can you give me some verse to help me? Please explain Revelation 9:18 about the one-third of men being killed. Thanks. No, it says one-third of men will die the spiritual death is what it means. In other words, they're going to worship Satan. And that's dying spiritually. They're spiritually deader than a hammer. If they're worshiping Satan, they're sure not worshiping Christ, okay? But having a change of, you know, always think of 1 Corinthians 10:13. I'll say it again, 1 Corinthians 10:13. There's nothing going to happen to you, it doesn't happen to everybody, and you can cut it because you're a daughter of the living God. And he says, I'm never going to test you. He knows how much you can handle. Handle it, okay? And he'll always show you a way out. Hi, my name is Jacob from Missouri. My grandma, thinks dragons are against God, but everyone is entitled to his own opinion. Well, you let grandma have her opinion now, okay, Jacob? Why? Because she's probably right. You know why? The dragon is one of Satan's names. That old dragon, which is the devil, which is Satan. You can read it for yourself in Revelation chapter 9, verse 6 and 7. So, you know, you want to listen to Granny. She's probably got quite a few years in that old Word of God. And she kind of knows what she's talking about. And the dragon is one of Satan's names. And that's the dragon she's referring to, not some fire-breathing monster. And I am out of time. I love you all because you enjoy studying God's Word. But most of all, you know what? God loves you for it. It's his letter that he sent to you to give you eternal life and understanding and knowledge to improve your life and to share his love with you. It makes his day. When you make his, boy, is he going to make yours. We are brought to you by your tithes and offerings. If we have helped you, and only if we've helped you, help us keep coming to you. But always bless God. He will always bless you. Most important, though, listen to me, and you listen good. You stay in his word. Every day in his word is a good day, even with trouble. You know why? Because Jesus Yeshua is the living word.
1: 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We hope you have enjoyed studying God's word here on the Shepherd's Chapel Family Bible Study Hour with Pastor Arnold Murray. 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Once again, that's Shepherd's Chapel, Post Office Box 416, Gravett, Arkansas, 72736. 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

This has been a long time I've been promising a children's book. This is a book that will help a parent teach their child exactly what God's Word states. Now, this was done by a very good friend and student of this chapel. We have given it, if you would, a binder whereby if there is a page that you feel is too far advanced for your children, then by all means you should remove that particular page. It is done in a material that is even washable, and it takes you step by step into instructing a child what does God's Word say. And I think you will find it extremely helpful. It is item number 4414.

0: Welcome to the Shepherd's Chapel Network Family Bible Study Hour with Pastor Dennis Murray. Wisdom is understanding God's Word. Pastor Murray's unique teaching approach brings God's Word alive with meaning as he takes you on a chapter-by-chapter, verse-by-verse study of God's letter to you, the Bible. And now, here is Pastor Dennis Murray.
1: Good day to you. God bless you. Welcome to Shepherd's Chapel. Welcome to this Family Bible Study Hour. Ready to get back into our Father's Word here at the chapel? We're going to pick it up today, 1 Samuel chapter 6, verse 8. In our last lecture, we saw the Philistines put a good old thumping on Israel. I mean, it was bad. 34,000 of Israel killed. Hophni and Phinehas, the two wicked priest sons of Eli, were killed when Eli heard that the Ark of the Covenant had been taken by the Philistines and that his two sons were dead. He just fell off his stool, broke his neck, and he died. So what did the Philistines do with the Ark? Well, they took it to Ashdod, and they put it in the house of their god, Dagon. The next morning, they went in, and Dagon was laying flat on his face before the Ark of the Covenant. And they thought, well, it must have just been a strong wind that blew it over, and they set it back up. The next morning, they came in, and Dagon had fallen over, busted his head off, and his hands off. Well, and then they found out that all the people within the region of Ashdod came down with a case of hemorrhoids. And the people of Gath said, "You're just a bunch of crybabies. Send that ark on down here. We'll take it." Well, after they were all stricken with hemorrhoids, they decided they were going to send it to Ekron. Not only did the folks of Ekron come down with hemorrhoids, many of them were killed by a special plague. After several months, the people of the Philistines decided that it would be a good idea to return the Ark of the Covenant to Israel. So their priests and diviners got together and decided what would be the best way to do this. And they made up five images of hemorrhoids out of gold, five little mice which marred the land of the Philistines out of gold, put them in a little box, loaded the Ark of the Covenant up on a new cart. And what they're doing is they're not going to drive these cows, the milk cows, or lead them. They're just going to turn them loose, and then they're going to read what the cows do. And we're going to see that if the cows went back into the borders of Israel with the Ark of the Covenant on the cart, that indeed it was the Lord Yahweh who had stricken them. If they didn't go back to Israel, then it was just a bad run of luck, 7 months of bad luck. And so we've got the ark loaded up on the cart. Let's ask that word of wisdom in Yeshua's precious name. Father, we ask you to open eyes, open ears this day. 1 Samuel chapter 6, verse 8, and it reads, "And take the ark of the Lord and lay it upon the cart, and put the jewels of gold," these are the golden images of the hemorrhoids and the mice, "which ye return him for a trespass offering in a coffer," it's just a small box, "by the side thereof, and send it away that it may go." And of course, these heathen Philistines are ignorant of God's law as far as how the Ark of the Covenant was to be moved. Had they known the law, they wouldn't have been able to accomplish it, though, by God's law, because they didn't have any priests or Levites which were required to move the Ark of the Covenant. In the book of Numbers, it outlines the preparation of the furniture of the tabernacle, which the Ark of the Covenant would be part of, that the priest had to prepare it to be moved, and then a specific family of the Levites, known as the Kohathites, were responsible for bearing the ark. And you certainly did not bear the ark on a cart. It was carried on staves by hand by the Kohathites. Interesting, though, to contrast this new cart when we get to 2 Samuel chapter 6, when David decides to bring the Ark of the Covenant to Jerusalem, Mount Zion more specifically. What is it from Kirjath-Jearim? What does he do? He plops it on a new cart, and one of the Levites who was traveling with it, the ark, when they went across a creek bed, the ark started to fall off the wagon. The Levite reached forth his hand to steady the ark, and God struck him dead. The Philistines kind of have an excuse not to know how to move the ark. David and the Levites and the priest should have known better. Verse 9. And see if it goeth up by the way of his own coast, his own border, to Beth Shemesh. Then he being Yahweh, hath done us this great evil. But if not, then we shall know that it is not his hand that smote us. It was a chance that happened to us. In other words, don't drive or lead these cows. Just see which way they go. And if they go into Beth Shemesh, which is back in Israel, it's on the border of the tribes of Judah and Dan, to be exact. But if they goes back to Israel, it's the God of Israel causing all the calamity. If not, then we'll know it was just by chance. Verse 10. And the men did so, and took two milch kine, these are milk cows, and tied them to the cart, and shut up their calves at home. Now, any of you with agricultural knowledge at all, you know that a mama cow is not going to leave her calf. And what they're doing is putting up the calves, hoping that maybe divine influence will cause the cows to leave. And go down the road on their own, which is what they're watching to see. Verse 11, and they laid the ark of the Lord upon the cart, and the coffer, the little box, with the mice of gold and the images of their emeralds, just as the priest and the diviners had prescribed. Verse 12, and the kine, again, this is just an old English word for cows, took the straight way to the way of Beth Shemesh. They took the road directly to Beth Shemesh and went along the highway, lowing as they went, and turned not aside to the right hand or to the left. And the lords of the Philistines went after them. They followed to watch and see what was going to happen unto the border of Beth Shemesh. They're thinking it's time to get rid of this ark. 7 months of hemorrhoids and the people of Ekron dying of a special plague was enough. Now, this lowing.
2: The book of Ezekiel. What a fantastic study, this book of Ezekiel. The book of Ezekiel that covers, if you would, those vehicles, those circular disc. In the Hebrew, it states very clearly that whirlwind with the color amber traced back to the Hebrew, highly polished bronze. What an exciting thing that God's word informs us on all things. Ezekiel, one of my favorite prophets of the Bible, probably more written, not probably, but absolutely more written on what will happen in the millennium age than even the book of Revelation. Ezekiel guiding you through it, what God will expect at the final battle, Armageddon and Haman Gog, recorded in this great prophecy. I know you're going to enjoy it, the book of Ezekiel.

0: Welcome to the Shepherd's Chapel Network Family Bible Study Hour with Pastor Dennis Murray. Wisdom is understanding God's Word. Pastor Murray's unique teaching approach brings God's Word alive with meaning as he takes you on a chapter-by-chapter, verse-by-verse study of God's letter to you, the Bible. And now, here is Pastor Dennis Murray.
1: Good day to you. God bless you. Welcome to Shepherd's Chapel. Welcome to this family Bible study hour. Ready to get back into our Father's Word here at the chapel? We're going to pick it up today, 2 Samuel chapter 11, verse 14 today. We invite you to get your Bible and join us if you care to. We'd love to have you. We're having a blessed day here at the chapel. We hope you're having a blessed day where you are. In our last lesson, we had David messing up big time. Here the troops were off to war fighting the Ammonites. David probably found himself with a little bit too much time on his hand, a little bit too much power as well. I've noticed that power corrupts people. They become sociopathic, which means that they think that the same rules that apply to everyone else don't apply to them. It's an ego thing, I believe. But anyway, David saw a beautiful woman bathing herself in a courtyard below as he was arising from his afternoon nap. And he liked what he saw, and he sent for, that of course was Bathsheba. She was a married woman, married to Uriah, who was off fighting with the other soldiers of Israel. And they had an adulterous affair, and a child was the result, which presented them with a problem. It's kind of hard to cover up an adulterous affair when there's a child as a result of that affair, and to make matters worse, the husband is off at war. If he comes back and finds his wife bouncing a baby boy on her knee, what's the first thing he's going to think? Well, she'd been messing around, and that's exactly what happened. Well, in an effort to try and cover the adulterous affair, David sent to the front where the soldiers of Israel were fighting against Ammon, actually laying siege at the capital city of Raba in Ammon. And he sent for Uriah the Hittite on the pretense that he wanted a report on how things were going at the war. And then after he was informed of how things were going at the war, he sent Uriah, said, go home and wash your feet and take it easy, drop your pack, take five. And he went into the kitchen and had the chefs cut a real nice cut of prime rib to send along home with Uriah. What David's intent was that Uriah would sleep with his wife, covering his adulterous affair. Then if Uriah went back to the war, came home, found his wife Bathsheba with a bouncing baby boy on her knee, things would be all right because he had been home and had slept with her. Well, that didn't work. Uriah was a man of honor. He said, I'm not going to go down and sleep in the comfort of my own bed while Joab, my lord, the general of the army, and my other comrades are sleeping in tents in the field, in the war. I won't go down and take the pleasures of my own home when my comrades can't do the same. Well, David didn't get up easily. He tried again, and this time he threw in a banquet feast for Uriah, and the wine was flowing. He got Uriah drunk and was hoping that that would lessen Uriah's sense of duty. Well, David's tried twice. Twice Uriah refused to go in and sleep with his wife, but rather slept with David's servants at the entrance to the court. So let's ask that word of wisdom with that introduction. Father, we ask you to open eyes

open ears this day as we pick it up, 2 Samuel chapter 11, verse 14. And it came to pass in the morning that David wrote a letter to Joab and sent it by the hand of Uriah. Uriah is going to be carrying his own death sentence back to his general, Joab. David is now desperate, a desperate man. And remember, Uriah was a very loyal soldier to David. He was one of David's 30 mighty men who was with David basically from the get-go when they had the 200 ragtag army. Uriah didn't deserve the treatment he's about to receive from David. Verse 15, and he wrote in the letter saying, set ye Uriah in the forefront of the hottest battle, and retire ye from him that he may be smitten and die. Now, this is nothing less than premeditated murder on the part of David. He's desperate. He's a desperate man. And you know, if he was successful at this, he might be able to hide his adulterous affair from men, but who is he not going to be able to hide it from? Our Heavenly Father, of course. David's going to pay for what he did. But he's telling Joab, you send Uriah to where the strongest battles are, and then retreat from him, leave him there to die, basically. Verse 16, and it came to pass when Joab observed the city, this being Rabbah, the capital of the Ammonites, that he assigned Uriah unto a place where he knew that valiant men were. Now, Rabbah was a walled city. And what they have is archers. These valiant men are enemy valiant men. They're archers that are on the walls. Again, Uriah is a man of honor. It doesn't matter what Joab ordered him to do. Even if he knew that it was certain death, which he most certainly knew that going near the wall where the archers are, that's like painting a target on Uriah and saying, here, let the Ammonite archers have some target practice on Uriah. But even if Uriah knew it was certain death, it's not his first rodeo by any means. He's been through it. He's a battle-tested warrior. And if Joab gave him an order, you can bet Uriah would carry out that order, even knowing it was certain death. Verse 17, and the men of the city went out and fought with Joab, and there fell some of the people of the servants of David, and Uriah the Hittite died also. David's mission of deceit and cover-up conspiracy accomplished, or at least he thinks that it's successful. David, again, could hide his actions, his infidelities from men, but he's not going to hide it from God. We find out in chapter 12 what God thinks about David's, number one, coveting another man's wife, number two, committing adultery, which is punishable by death. Number three, God looks upon what David did to Uriah as if he had held the sword or the bow in his own hands and killed Uriah. Premeditated murder, also punishable by death under God's law. Verse 18, then Joab sent and told David all the things concerning the war. Joab sent a messenger to communicate to David what had happened. Joab continues to the messenger, and charged the messenger, saying, when thou hast made an end of telling the matter of the war unto the king, here's how I want you to handle this. And he's going to tell him exactly how he thinks David's going to receive what he's communicating to him, but he's also instructing the messenger, if David gets angry about why did Joab make such a stupid

walls of cities, and that's why they're so defensible. A foot soldier has no chance against these archers. 21. And who smote Abimelech, the son of Jerubbaal-sheth? Did not a woman cast a piece of millstone upon him from the wall, that he died in Thebez? Why went ye nigh the wall? Then say thou, thy servant Uriah the Hittite is dead also. Yes, David may get angry with me for sending the troop so close to the wall, but I want you to follow it with Uriah the Hittite is dead also. Knowing this would tell David everything that he wanted to hear. Jerubbaal-sheth is the same as Jerubbaal, which is the name that they gave to Gideon, one of the judges of Israel. It's rather ironic that hundreds of years later, after this woman dropped a piece of millstone onto Abimelech's head, that it's still a subject of conversation. You see, when Abimelech was struck by this millstone, he didn't die instantly. He was boinked pretty good on the head, but he instructed his armor bearer, quick, grab my spear and run me through, lest it be known that a woman has killed Abimelech. He didn't want the stigma placed on him that he was killed by a woman. Several hundred years later, it's still on him that he was killed by the woman that dropped a millstone on his head. Verse 22. So the messenger went and came and showed David all that Joab had sent him for. God has a message for David as well. It will be communicated to David by Nathan the prophet in chapter 12. But right now, this message is from Joab. And the messenger said unto David, surely the men prevailed against us, and came out unto us into the field, and we were upon them even unto the entering of the gate. The Ammonites came out of Rabbah and were battling with us in the field. And then we were chasing them back into Rabbah, and that's when the archers killed some of his servants. Verse 24. And the shooters, these are the archers, shot from off the wall upon thy servants, and some of the king's servants be dead, and thy servant Uriah the Hittite is dead also. The servant or messenger that Joab sent to David kind of gave the condensed version of what Joab had to say. He cut right to the chase and told David, Uriah the Hittite is dead also. And note, it wasn't just Uriah who died needlessly as a result of what David did. There were other servants besides Uriah that those men were loyal to David. They were soldiers in the armies of Israel, and David sent them to certain death as well. Verse 25. Then David said unto the messenger, thus shalt thou say unto Joab, let not this thing displease thee. And this in the Hebrew is, let not this be evil in your eyes. For the sword devoureth one as well as another. War is a dangerous business. Make thy battle more strong against the city, Rabbah, the capital of Ammon, and overthrow it, and encourage thou him. Let Joab know that I have not lost confidence in him or his men. Verse 26. And when the wife of Uriah heard that Uriah, her husband, was dead, this is Bathsheba, of course, she mourned for her husband. Well, there's not much time to mourn. You see, there's a baby on the way. The normal mourning time among the Hebrews for a spouse was 7 days.

0: 7 days. The people of Israel did mourn, for example, the loss of Moses 30 days. In other words, someone who was a leader of the nation, it was a longer period. Also, if a parent lost a child, the mourning period might be longer than the 7 days that it would be for a spouse. 27. And when the mourning was past, David sent and fetched her to his house, and she became his wife and bare him a son. But the thing that David had done displeased the Lord. It was, in the Hebrew, evil in the eyes of God. And it was evil. David's going to have a visit from a prophet, and God's going to tell David exactly what God thinks of what he did. Now understand, the baby has already been born. It's almost a year from when Uriah had been killed. And if you think David, you know, he'd been back when, what was it, verse 25, after David got the message from the messenger. David didn't act surprised. Why? Because he knew what he had instructed Joab. So he was not angry, or the expected reaction that the messenger, the reaction of David that the messenger expected, wasn't what one would normally think. He was calm about it. Why? Because he knew. But if you think David is so callous that he didn't have feelings about this, you would be incorrect. How do I know that? Because David wrote down his feelings at this particular time. Make a note of Psalm 32. You might want to make a home side reading assignment out of Psalm 32, because David puts down his feelings and he is not at all blind to what he has done. Chapter 12, verse 1. And the Lord sent Nathan unto David. Nathan is a prophet of God, not to be confused with the son of David, Nathan, who is yet to be born. And he came unto him and said unto him, there were two men in one city, the one rich and the other poor. David is the rich man in this example. Uriah is the poor man. The rich man had exceeding many flocks and herds. And when you say animals of the flocks, you're talking about sheep or goats. The herds can either be oxen or cattle. But the rich man in this example had hundreds and hundreds of sheep, goats, cattle, and oxen. The exceeding many is put for a huge number. Verse 3. But the poor man had nothing save one little ewe lamb. Bathsheba was all that Uriah had, which he had brought and bought and nourished up. And it grew up together with him and with his children. It did eat his own meat. This word meat in the Hebrew is morsel. In other words, when there wasn't enough to go around, he gave a morsel even to this pet, and drank of his own cup, and lay in his bosom, and was unto him as a daughter, was unto him as a family member. And indeed, Bathsheba was Uriah's wife. He treasured her because she was all that he had. Verse 4. And there came a traveler unto the rich man, a visitor, and he spared to take of his own flock. He wouldn't take one of the hundreds and hundreds of sheep, goats, oxen, and cattle he had to prepare for the visitor. Spared not to take of his own flock and of his own herd for to dress for the wayfaring man, for the traveler that was come unto him, but took the poor man's lamb and dressed it for the man that was come to him. If you weren't raised on a farm, you might not know that we're not talking about that he put clothing on this lamb to dress it. to dress is to the process that you go through in preparing an animal to slaughter for eating, or to butcher would be probably another word that would most of you would understand. But the rich man had hundreds and hundreds of sheep and goats and cattle and oxen, and he refused to take one of his own, but he took this pet, a family member of the poor man, and prepared it for the visitor. Verse 5, and David's anger was greatly kindled against the man. It was himself. He doesn't realize that yet. And he said to Nathan, as the Lord liveth, this is an oath, the man that hath done this thing shall surely die. David is setting his own sentence. And indeed, what he has done is worthy of death under the law, committing adultery and premeditated murder. The punishment for both is capital punishment, death. Verse 6. And he, the rich man, shall restore the lamb fourfold, because he did this thing, and because he had no pity. David had no pity on Uriah whatsoever either. This fourfold is the law of Exodus chapter 22, verse 1. If someone stole a lamb, they had to restore it or repay it fourfold. Four lambs for one lamb stolen. In the case of an oxen, a bigger animal, it was five oxen for one stolen. But what David had done was much worse than stealing. He stole a person, basically, Uriah's wife, Bathsheba, and killed Uriah to cover it up. And Nathan said to David, thou art the man. You are the rich man, David. Thus saith the Lord God of Israel, I anointed thee king over Israel, Israel, and I delivered thee out of the hand of Saul. You were nothing but a shepherd boy, and I took you and made you the most powerful man on the face of the earth at this time, king of all 12 tribes of Israel. Verse 8. And I gave thee thy master's house, his throne, if you will, Saul's throne, and thy master's wives unto thy bosom, and gave thee the house of Israel and of Judah, all 12 tribes. And if that had been too little, I would moreover have given thee unto thee such and such things. Whatever you asked for, David, I would have given it to you. But you weren't happy with what you had. You coveted another man's wife. Wherefore hast thou despised the commandment of the Lord to do evil in his sight? And which commandments did David despise? Number one, the 10th commandment, you're not to covet your neighbor's wife or anything else that belongs to your neighbor. Adultery, one of the 10 commandments. Murder, one of the 10 commandments. Thou hast killed Uriah, this is the word of God through Nathan the prophet, the Hittite with the sword. It's as if the sword were in your own hand, or the bow was in your own hand, and has taken his wife to be thy wife, and has slain him with the sword of the children of Ammon, with the sword or arrows of the enemy, by ordering Uriah to the strongest battle. And again, he was basically putting a target on Uriah that close to the wall in reach of the archers. Verse 10. Now therefore the sword shall never depart from thine house, because thou hast despised me, and hast taken the wife of Uriah the Hittite to be thy wife. And This doesn't mean that the sword would pass down from generation to generation. This is applying to David's immediate house. And certainly that came to pass. When we get to chapter 13, we'll see Ammon, David's firstborn son, rapes one of his half-daughters, or his half-sister, one of David's daughters, and then her brother, full brother, Absalom, kills Amnon and flees for his life. When Absalom came back, he led a rebellion that almost cost David his life. Adoniah died. Absalom died a violent death. So the sword did not pass from David's house. And these that are being listed here are the punishments that God is putting on David for what he did to Uriah the Hittite. Verse 11. Thus saith the Lord, Behold, I will raise up evil against thee out of thine own house, and I will take thy wives before thine eyes, and give them unto thy neighbor, and he shall lie with thy wives in the sight of the sun. It's going to be a public thing, David. You did it in secrecy and in hiding, but your wives and concubines are going to be taken under the full sun. No one will not know about it. Verse 12. For thou didst it secretly, but I will do this thing before all Israel and before the sun. Everyone to know and realize this is David's punishment for what he did to Uriah. 13. And David said unto Nathan, I have sinned against the Lord. Confession. And he's not making any excuses at this point. He's not saying, well, I wouldn't have done that if so-and-so hadn't done this, or if this would have happened, I wouldn't have done that. David knows what he's done is wrong, and he's ready to take the full punishment, whatever God says. And Nathan said unto David, The Lord also hath put away thy sin, thou shalt not die. What David did was worthy of death. Adultery and murder, both punishable by capital punishment. But God forgave David. And, you know, some people think, well, you know, God shouldn't have forgiven David. I know the first epistle of John, chapter 3, verse 15, says there is no forgiveness in the flesh for a murderer. Well, God forgave David. And we need to be careful not to set ourselves up as a judge over David. There is one judge. It is the Lord. And he chose to forgive David. And you know what? I'm glad that God has the power to forgive, because I sure need that every once in a while. And if you were honest with yourself, you need that forgiveness every once in a while too. Not one of us is perfect in the flesh. David is no exception. Can we be disappointed in what David did? Surely. And what am I protecting David and saying that he's innocent and what he did is all right? Absolutely not. What David did was terribly, terribly wrong. But again, the lesson I want you to take is that God has the power to forgive. And God is always fair. Don't ever question your Heavenly Father. When he makes a decision, it's the right thing, it's the fair thing. Verse 14. Howbeit, because by this deed thou hast given great occasion to the enemies of the Lord to blaspheme, the child also that is born unto thee shall surely die. And many people say, well, it seems like to me that that baby is paying for David's sins. I thought God was fair. Well, you see, some souls are just too good to be born in the flesh, to live under the flesh. And I think, you know, God knows what soul he put in every embryo. Jeremiah chapter 1, verses 5 and 6. God knew full well that that was the soul of Jeremiah and that Jeremiah was to be a prophet. This that you have given the enemies of the Lord occasion to blaspheme. That's talking about the heathen nations or the unbelieving people of Israel, that you have given them a reason to ridicule religion. And, you know, you can take a lesson from that. We all can take a lesson from that. And that is not to be hypocrites. You know, when we set ourselves up as being righteous members of a church, and then we do something that's not so righteous, we're hypocrites. The enemies of God then look at what we did and say, you know, why do you say one thing, but you do something else? Your religion should be a reality, not just something that you do one day out of the week, whatever day you choose to worship the Lord. You should be an everyday Christian. Verse 15. And Nathan departed unto his house, and the Lord struck the child that Uriah's wife bare, that's Bathsheba, unto David, and it was very sick. Again, some souls are so good that God chooses to take them early. I think that's the case with those who unfortunately are aborted or miscarried, that God didn't want that soul to have to endure a full life in the flesh. Well, we'll come back and see how this turns out in our next lecture. We've got a short message. We'll ask you to listen a moment, won't you please?
1: The Mark of the Beast on CD is our free introductory offer to you. 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As it's written in Revelation chapter 13, verse 8, many will be deceived. There is no need for you to be deceived. Christ said in Mark 13, 23, Behold, I have foretold you all things. 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
0: Welcome back. We're glad you could join back with us. Let's have the 800 number, please. 800-643-4645. That number good throughout Puerto Rico, the U.S., and Canada. If you have a biblical question that you'd like to call in to be answered on the air possibly, feel free to call that number and leave your question. Please don't ask questions about a specific individual, denomination, or organization by name. We try to teach God's Word in a positive format, throwing out negative about others by name, especially our brothers and sisters in Christ, serves no purpose. We simply won't do it. We'll let God's Word do the teaching, the correcting, and the healing. If you're studying via the Internet somewhere around the world that's unable to use that 800 number, your announcer at the end of the hour will give you our mailing address. Quite all right to mail your questions in, being the point. Got a prayer request? We can do away with the telephone number. You don't need a telephone. You don't need a mailing address. Your Heavenly Father is there for you 24/7. I encourage you to develop your relationship with your Heavenly Father. You know, and your relationship with Him depends on you and you alone. Our Father is the same yesterday. He's the same today. He will be the same tomorrow. So you're the only variable in that relationship. And I encourage you to develop that relationship. Well, how do I do that, Pastor Murray? You talk to your Father. You go to Him in prayer. Make a little time each day, at least once in the day, to talk to your Heavenly Father. Let Him know that you love Him and thank Him for the many blessings that He bestows upon you. That's a very good way to keep the blessings coming. On the other hand, if He doesn't ever hear from you, unless you got trouble in your life and you need something, think how you, if you were a flesh father and you had two children, One of them sent you Father's Day cards. One of them sent you birthday cards, came and see you on Thanksgiving and Christmas. The other one left home and you never heard from him again unless he needed money to make a car payment or to pay his insurance or whatever. But you wouldn't like that. You would like the child that had time for you. So make time for your Father. We do have these prayer requests. Father, we come united as one in the name of your Son, Jesus Christ. We ask you to look upon these, Father. You know their needs, marital problems, financial difficulties. You know, Father, if it is your will, a special blessing on each of these. We also lift up our military troops and our police department folks who protect us from evil and wicked in the world, and those soldiers and military folks who are in harm's way around the world. Watch over, guide, direct, touch, heal in Jesus' precious name. Amen and thank you, Father. All right, let's get to some questions. First up today, we have Gary in Wyoming. I am a 72-year-old man. When I was 34, my father unexpectedly died. I was angry and distraught, and I cursed God. Have I committed the unpardonable sin? No, you have not committed the unforgivable sin. There is only one unforgivable sin, and that is to blaspheme the Holy Spirit. And it's not possible at this point in time that anyone has committed that sin, because what that sin is for one of God's elect, when they're delivered up before the Antichrist, to refuse the Holy Spirit to speak through them. And Luke chapter 12 verses 10 and the following verses cover that. Repent and ask for forgiveness and you will be forgiven. Then don't forget to forgive yourself. Leanna from Tennessee, when figuring Passover, is the first day of spring day one, and then evening of the 14th day to evening of the 15th day is Passover. Yes, you have it right. The spring equinox on the Hebrew calendar year. Now, there was a civil year as well that the Hebrews observed, but the calendar year began on the spring equinox, and the Passover, Leviticus chapter 23 covers this, but you count from the spring equinox 14 days, and then at evening, and you see on the Hebrew setup, sundown is the beginning of the next day, the 15th of Nisan or Abib, depending on which you want to call it. It's both in the Hebrew. But that is the Passover, the 15th day of Abib. Gloria from Nebraska. Thanks to you and your staff for your teaching about the Bible. I've learned so much from your programs. We're glad you enjoy learning God's Word. Was Jesus really Jewish? Thank you for your help. Well, let's talk first about what the word Jew, as it reads in the New Testament of the King James Version Bible, means. It's a Greek word, eudaios. I'll get it right. Eudaios is how it's pronounced in the Greek. It means a resident of Judea or being a member of the tribe of Judah. The first being a geographical location where you reside. The second being your heritage if you're born of the tribe of Judah. Jesus was both. Bonnie in Georgia. Since there are 12 signs of the zodiac and 12 tribes of Israel, if I'm a Virgo, does that mean I am from the tribe of Zebulun? No, that would be saying the date you were born determines your ancestry. The date you were born doesn't determine your ancestry. That, of course, is determined by your ancestors, they're what tribe they were a member of. You are speaking of astrology, which isn't biblical. Now, there are astronomical terms that are biblical, and I think what you're talking about is that the 12 signs of the tribes of Israel as they're listed in Numbers chapter 2, 3, and 4, that means you're of that tribe. But simply it was a symbol for that particular tribe. Hope that helped. Bill in Pennsylvania. I'm reading the scripture. It's unclear to me if all the races were a part of building the Tower of Babel. Did God give the certain individual languages to the certain individual races at that time? To me, that must be the case. Well, Genesis chapter 11 is where you can read about the Tower of Babylon. What's going on there, that's about 200 years approximately after the flood of Noah's time. And the people decided, well, if in case there's another flood, we're going to build this Tower of Babylon that we can climb the staircase to heaven and escape the flood. They were trying to create their own salvation, if you will, much like the rapturers today try and create their own salvation. People with cloning try to cause their own immortality. They're going to save themselves from dying. It made God mad, and he said to the angels, let's go down and confuse them. And that's when multiple languages began to be spoken around the world. And it isn't written whether he gave one language to one race, another language to another race. I would guess that it was more of where you lived or resided geographically that you spoke a particular religion, much like it is today. In Germany, you have many different nationalities of people. Most of them speak German. Same in, if you go down into Mexico, they speak Spanish, whether you're Caucasian or Hispanic. Leola in New Jersey, I have a question. After David and Jonathan departed in 1 Samuel chapter 20, verse 42, as good friends, did they ever meet again in later chapters? Thank you and God bless you and your ministry and also your staff. Yes, as a matter of fact, when David was hiding in the wilderness of Ziph, Jonathan came to him and strengthened him. He told him, I know you're going to be the king of Israel, and I know things are hard now, but strengthen yourself in the Lord. David learned to take refuge in his Lord. They did meet again in 1 Samuel chapter 23, verse 16, and the following verses, but that was the last time that Jonathan and David would meet face to face. Eric in Idaho. Question on God's elect. Don't the elect have to be not only living in the flesh, but also living in Jerusalem, where the son of perdition is standing in the temple claiming to be God? Your thoughts, please. Well, you're right on one of them, but wrong on the other. God's election must be in the flesh. Those he did promise that there would always be a remnant, and those who have passed before the Antichrist appears, probably of the remnant. That remnant was to keep the truth alive generation to generation. Now, as far as being in Jerusalem, that's not a requirement. You know, you can hop a commercial flight from almost anywhere in the world, I would imagine, and be in Jerusalem within 24 hours. Satan is going to have a lot more sophisticated and efficient air transportation than our commercial airlines today, I can assure you. Transportation, no problem. Lewis, and we don't know where Lewis is from. Thank you for your teaching. You're welcome. Pastor Murray, can you explain the shortening of time? God shortened Satan's stay on earth. Was it 7 years that he shortened to 3.5 years? then to 5 months? If so, could you tell me where I could find it? How do we know it was to 5 months? Is there any other place in the Bible where it says it was shortened? Well, Matthew chapter 24, verse 22, Matthew 24, if you don't know, is where you find the events that lead up to the return of Jesus Christ and the second advent, in other words. And Jesus tells us in Matthew 24, 22, that the time has been shortened for the elect's sake. And of course, the time was 7 years. You were right there of tribulation, was shortened to 3.5 years. Revelation chapter 13, verse 5, the second beast has 42 months, which is, 3.5 years. But then it was shortened to 5 months in Revelation chapter 9. The season of the locust, May through September, 5 months is how you determine that. David in California, First Epistle of John 3:15. Since both of the above, I'm sorry, you listed two scriptures here I missed. Deuteronomy 19:11 through 13 and Deuteronomy 22:25. The first covers what you do if someone commits premeditated murder. The second, what you do to someone who rapes someone. And then you say, First Epistle of John 3:15, since both of the above, the one who commits premeditated murder and rapes, are death penalties, do you teach that Deuteronomy 22:25, does this garbage, in your opinion, still have eternal life? My opinion is no. The county I live in has started putting this trash in our neighborhoods, even out here in the country. I guess it keeps the trash away from our schools. Okay. Well, I'm sorry they're putting trash and garbage back out into society. You know, if we'd follow God's law, people would see what happens to murderers and rapists. In other words, if we carried out God's instructions for capital punishment, and these things would cease to happen among you, as it states in God's word. But, you know, this First John, Epistle of John 3:15, we referred to in today's lecture, which states a murderer can have no salvation in the flesh. Why? Because we're supposed to send them to our Heavenly Father, and that's when their real trial comes to pass. Why? Because the person they murdered is going to be there and our Heavenly Father is going to be there. That's when the real trial occurs. Nancy in Texas, my question, would you please explain this passage for me? Philippians chapter 2, verse 12, and it states out there, work out your own salvation with fear and trembling. And of course, there is only one salvation, one way to salvation. That way is Jesus Christ. And we kind of talked a little bit ago about the Tower of Babylon and people trying to create their own salvation. This work out your own salvation doesn't mean create your own salvation. It means read God's word, consider your ways, and accept God's salvation, which is Jesus Christ. Yeshua, Yahweh's Savior. Margaret in Missouri, where in the Bible does it say God was married and divorced? Okay, married you'll find in Ezekiel chapter 16, verse 8, where it states that God spread his skirt over Jebus, as it was originally called, later Jerusalem. He married Jerusalem, his favorite place in the whole universe. The fact that our Heavenly Father is divorced, Jeremiah chapter 3, verse 8. God gave a bill of divorcement to backsliding Israel. God divorced Israel. Audrey from Arkansas. I am new to the sacred name Yahweh and Yeshua. And I was told to say Jesus, God and Lord. Am I taking his name in vain? What is your answer on this? Well, you're not taking his name in vain. Our Heavenly Father is very intelligent. He knows your heart. He knows your mind. And is it good that you know the sacred name? I think it is. And that's the reason we use the sacred name here at Shepherd's Chapel to the length we do. But you also hear us say Lord or God when we're talking about our Heavenly Father. Father is another name. So there are more than one name, one pronoun that you can call your Heavenly Father. You follow with the second question about the seven-day Sabbath. What about 6 days to work and rest on the Sabbath? It appears that you all don't observe the Sabbath. Well, we observe the Sabbath here at Shepherd's Chapel, but we also know God's Word well enough to know that Hebrews chapter 4 tells us that we put our rest, which is what Sabbath means, in Jesus Christ. And he became our highest Sabbath. 1 Corinthians chapter 5, verses 6 and 7. He became our Passover, the highest Sabbath of the year. So Jesus is your Sabbath here at Shepherd's Chapel. We Sabbath every day. We put our rest in Jesus every day. Dawn in North Carolina, who raised Jesus? Joseph or someone else? There just isn't much mentioned about Jesus' younger days as a child. You know, it's thought that Joseph probably passed away when Jesus was fairly young. It's not biblical, but historically it can be documented that Jesus made several journeys to England, Glastonbury, England. We offer a book here at the chapel called Traditions of Glastonbury. And of course, he made those trips with Mary's uncle, who was also named Joseph, but that was Joseph of Arimathea. That book, Traditions of Glastonbury, is book number 6, and we ask a $12 donation. It is available in our library. It also covers that period of time when Jesus was not much written about him, as you stated. Excuse me, McKinley in Texas.
2: 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Wisdom is understanding God's Word. Pastor Murray's unique teaching approach brings God's Word alive with meaning as he takes you on a chapter-by-chapter, verse-by-verse study of God's letter to you, the Bible. And now, here is Pastor Dennis Murray.
0: Good day to you. God bless you. Welcome to Shepherd's Chapel. Welcome to this family Bible study hour. Ready to get back into our Father's Word here at the chapel? We're going to pick it up today, 2 Samuel chapter 11, verse 14 today. We invite you to get your Bible and join us if you care to. We'd love to have you. We're having a blessed day here at the chapel. We hope you're having a blessed day where you are. In our last lesson, we had David messing up big time. I mean, here the troops were off to war fighting the Ammonites. David probably found himself with a little bit too much time on his hand, a little bit too much power as well. I've noticed that power corrupts people. They become sociopathic, which means that they think that the same rules that apply to everyone else don't apply to them. And it's an ego thing, I believe. But anyway, David saw a beautiful woman bathing herself in a courtyard below as he was arising from his afternoon nap. And he liked what he saw, and he sent for that of course was Bathsheba. She was a married woman, married to Uriah, who was off fighting with the other soldiers of Israel. And they had an adulterous affair, and a child was the result, which presented them with a problem. there that's kind of hard to cover up an adulterous affair when there's a child as a result of that affair, and to make matters worse, the husband is off at war. If he comes back and finds his wife bouncing a baby boy on her knee, what's the first thing he's going to think? Well, she's been messing around, and that's exactly what happened. Well, in an effort to try and cover the adulterous affair, David sent to the front where the soldiers of Israel were fighting against Ammon, actually laying siege at the capital city of Raba in Ammon. And he sent for Uriah the Hittite on the pretense that he wanted a report on how things were going at the war. And then after he was informed of how things were going at the war, he sent Uriah, said, go home and wash your feet and take it easy, drop your pack, take five. And he went into the kitchen and had the chefs cut a real nice cut of prime rib to send along home with Uriah. What David's intent was that Uriah would sleep with his wife, covering his adulterous affair. Then if Uriah went back to the war, came home, found his wife Bathsheba with a bouncing baby boy on her knee, things would be all right because he had been home and had slept with her. Well, that didn't work. Uriah was a man of honor. He said, I'm not going to go down and sleep in the comfort of my own bed while Joab, my lord, the general of the army, and my other comrades are sleeping in tents in the field, in the war. I won't go down and take the pleasures of my own home when my comrades can't do the same. Well, David didn't get up easily. He tried again, and this time he threw in a banquet feast for Uriah, and the wine was flowing. He got Uriah drunk and was hoping that that would lessen Uriah's sense of duty. Well, David's tried twice. Uriah refused to go in and sleep with his wife, but rather slept with David's servants at the entrance to the court. So let's ask that word of wisdom with that introduction. Father, we ask you to open eyes, open ears this day as we pick it up, 2 Samuel chapter 11, verse 14. And it came to pass in the morning that David wrote a letter to Joab and sent it by the hand of Uriah. Uriah is going to be carrying his own death sentence back to his general, Joab. David is now desperate, a desperate man. And remember, Uriah was a very loyal soldier to David. He was one of David's 30 mighty men who was with David basically from the get-go when they had the 200 ragtag army. Uriah didn't deserve the treatment he's about to receive from David. Verse 15, and he wrote in the letter saying, set ye Uriah in the forefront of the hottest battle, and retire ye from him, that he may be smitten and die. Now, this is nothing less than premeditated murder on the part of David. He's desperate. He's a desperate man. And you know, if he was successful at this, he might be able to hide his adulterous affair from men, but who is he not going to be able to hide it from? Our Heavenly Father, of course. David's going to pay for what he did. But he's telling Joab, you send Uriah to where the strongest battles are and then retreat from him, leave him there to die, basically. Verse 16, and it came to pass when Joab observed the city, this being Raba, the capital of the Ammonites, that he assigned Uriah unto a place where he knew that valiant men were. Now, Raba was a walled city, and what they have is archers. These valiant men are enemy valiant men. They're archers that are on the walls. Again, Uriah is a man of honor. it doesn't matter what Joab ordered him to do. Even if he knew that it was certain death, which he most certainly knew that going near the wall where the archers are, that's like painting a target on Uriah and saying, here, let the Ammonite archers have some target practice on Uriah. But even if Uriah knew it was certain death, it's not his first rodeo by any means. He's been through it. He's a battle-tested warrior. And if Joab gave him an order, you can bet Uriah would carry out that order, even knowing it was certain death. Verse 17. And the men of the city went out and fought with Joab, and there fell some of the people of the servants of David, and Uriah the Hittite died also. David's mission of deceit and cover-up, conspiracy accomplished, or at least he thinks that it's successful. David, again, could hide his actions, his infidelities from men, but he's not going to hide it from God. We find out in chapter 12 what God thinks about David's, number one, coveting another man's wife, number two, committing adultery, which is punishable by death, number three, God looks upon what David did to Uriah as if he had held the sword or the bow in his own hands and killed Uriah. Premeditated murder, also punishable by death under God's law. Verse 18. Then Joab sent and told David all the things concerning the war. Joab sent a messenger to communicate to David what had happened. Joab continues to the messenger, and charged the messenger, saying, when thou hast made an end of telling the matter of the war unto the king, here's how I want you to handle this. And he's going to tell him exactly how he thinks David's going to receive what he's communicating to him, but he's also instructing the messenger, if David gets angry about why did Joab make such a stupid decision to send the soldiers of Israel so close to the wall, that here's what I want you to say. Verse 20. And if so be that the king's wrath arise, which under normal circumstances, that's what you would expect the king. Everybody knows you don't send foot soldiers close enough to the wall that they're within reach of the archers on the wall. And he say unto thee, wherefore approached ye so nigh unto the city? Why did you send men so close to the wall when ye did fight? Knew ye not that they would shoot from the wall? Everyone knows that archers are on top of the walls of cities, and that's why they're so defensible. A foot soldier has no chance against these archers. 21. And who smote Abimelech, the son of Jerubbaal-sheth? Did not a woman cast a piece of millstone upon him from the wall, that he died in Thebez? Why went ye nigh the wall? Then say thou, thy servant Uriah the Hittite is dead also. Yes, David may get angry with me for sending the troops so close to the wall, but I want you to follow it with Uriah the Hittite is dead also. Knowing this would tell David everything that he wanted to hear. Jerubbaal-sheth is the same as Jerubbaal, which is the name that they gave to Gideon, one of the judges of Israel. It's rather ironic that hundreds of years later, after this woman dropped a piece of millstone onto Abimelech's head, that it's still a subject of conversation. You see, when Abimelech was struck by this millstone, he didn't die instantly. He was boinked pretty good on the head, but he instructed his armor bearer, quick, grab my spear and run me through, lest it be known that a woman has killed Abimelech. He didn't want the stigma placed on him that he was killed by a woman. Several hundred years later, it's still on him that he was killed by the woman that dropped a millstone on his head. Verse 22. So the messenger went and came and showed David all that Joab had sent him for. God has a message for David as well. It will be communicated to David by Nathan the prophet in chapter 12. But right now, this message is from Joab. And the messenger said unto David, surely the men prevailed against us and came out unto us into the field, and we were upon them even unto the entering of the gate. The Ammonites came out of Raba and were battling with us in the field. And then we were chasing them back into Raba, and that's when the archers killed some of his servants. Verse 24. And the shooters, these are the archers, shot from off the wall upon thy servants, and some of the king's servants be dead, and thy servant Uriah the Hittite is dead also. The servant or messenger that Joab sent to David kind of gave the condensed version of what Joab had to say. He cut right to the chase and told David, Uriah the Hittite is dead also. And note, it wasn't just Uriah who died needlessly as a result of what David did. There were other servants besides Uriah that those men were loyal to David. They were soldiers in the armies of Israel, and David sent them to certain death as well. Verse 25. Then David said unto the messenger, thus shalt thou say unto Joab, let not this thing displease thee. And this in the Hebrew is, let not this be evil in your eyes. For the sword devoureth one as well as another. War is a dangerous business. Make thy battle more strong against the city, Raba, the capital of Ammon, and overthrow it, and encourage thou him. Let Joab know that I have not lost confidence in him or his men. Verse 26. And when the wife of Uriah heard that Uriah, her husband, was dead, this is Bathsheba, of course, she mourned for her husband. Well, there's not much time to mourn. You see, there's a baby on the way. The normal mourning time among the Hebrews for a spouse was 7 days. The people of Israel did mourn, for example, the loss of Moses 30 days. In other words, someone who was a leader of the nation, it was a longer period. Also, if a parent lost a child, the mourning period might be longer than the 7 days that it would be for a spouse. 27. And when the morning was past, David sent and fetched her to his house, and she became his wife and bare him a son. But the thing that David had done displeased the Lord. It was, in the Hebrew, evil in the eyes of God. And it was evil. David's going to have a visit from a prophet, and God's going to tell David exactly what God thinks of what he did. Now understand, the baby has already been born. It's almost a year from when Uriah had been killed. And if you think David, you know, he'd been back when, what was it, verse 25, after David got the message from the messenger, David didn't act surprised. Why? Because he knew what he had instructed Joab. So he was not angry, or the expected reaction that the messenger, the reaction of David that the messenger expected wasn't what one would normally think. He was calm about it. Why? Because he knew. But if you think David is so callous that

0: one rich and the other poor. David is the rich man in this example. Uriah is the poor man. The rich man had exceeding many flocks and herds. When you say animals of the flocks, you're talking about sheep or goats. The herds can either be oxen or cattle. But the rich man in this example had hundreds and hundreds of sheep, goats, cattle, and oxen. The exceeding many is put for a huge number. Verse 3. But the poor man had nothing save one little ewe lamb. Bathsheba was all that Uriah had, which he had bought and nourished up. And it grew up together with him and with his children. It did eat his own meat. This word meat in the Hebrew is morsel. In other words, when there wasn't enough to go around, he gave a morsel even to this pet. And drank of his own cup and lay in his bosom and was unto him as a daughter. Was unto him as a family member. And indeed, Bathsheba was Uriah's wife. He treasured her because she was all that he had. Verse 4. And there came a traveler unto the rich man, a visitor, and he spared to take of his own flock. He wouldn't take one of the hundreds and hundreds of sheep, goats, oxen, and cattle he had to prepare for the visitor. Spared not to take of his own flock and of his own herd for to dress for the wayfaring man, for the traveler that was come unto him, but took the poor man's lamb and dressed it for the man that was come to him. If you weren't raised on a farm, you might not know that we're not talking about that he put clothing on this lamb to dress it. To dress is to the process that you go through in preparing an animal to slaughter for eating, or to butcher would be probably another word that would most of you would understand. But the rich man had hundreds and hundreds of sheep and goats and cattle and oxen, and he refused to take one of his own, but he took this pet, a family member of the poor man, and prepared it for the visitor. Verse 5. And David's anger was greatly kindled against the man. It was himself. He doesn't realize that yet. And he said to Nathan, as the Lord liveth, this is an oath, the man that hath done this thing shall surely die. David is setting his own sentence. And indeed, what he has done is worthy of death under the law, committing adultery and premeditated murder. The punishment for both is capital punishment, death. Verse 6. And he, the rich man, shall restore the lamb fourfold because he did this thing and because he had no pity. David had no pity on Uriah whatsoever either. This fourfold is the law of Exodus chapter 22, verse 1. If someone stole a lamb, they had to restore it or repay it fourfold. Four lambs for one lamb stolen. In the case of an oxen, a bigger animal, it was five oxen for one stolen. But what David had done was much worse than stealing. He stole a person, basically, Uriah's wife, Bathsheba, and killed Uriah to cover it up. And Nathan said to David, thou art the man. You are the rich man, David. Thus saith the Lord God of Israel, I anointed thee king over Israel. Israel, and I delivered thee out of the hand of Saul. You were nothing but a shepherd boy, and I took you and made you the most powerful man on the face of the earth at this time, king of all 12 tribes of Israel. Verse 8, and I gave thee thy master's house, his throne, if you will, Saul's throne, and thy master's wives unto thy bosom, and gave thee the house of Israel and of Judah, all 12 tribes. And if that had been too little, I would moreover have given thee unto thee such and such things. Whatever you asked for, David, I would have given it to you. But you weren't happy with what you had. You coveted another man's wife. Wherefore hast thou despised the commandment of the Lord to do evil in his sight? And which commandments did David despise? Number one, the 10th commandment, you're not to covet your neighbor's wife or anything else that your neighbor belongs, that belongs to your neighbor. Adultery, one of the 10 commandments. Murder, one of the 10 commandments. Thou hast killed Uriah. This is the word of God through Nathan the prophet. The Hittite with the sword. It's as if the sword were in your own hand, or the bow was in your own hand. And hast taken his wife to be thy wife, and hast slain him with the sword of the children of Ammon, with the sword or arrows of the enemy, by ordering Uriah to the strongest battle. And again, he was basically putting a target on Uriah that close to the wall in reach of the archers. Verse 10. Now therefore the sword shall never depart from thine house, because thou hast despised me and hast taken the wife of Uriah the Hittite to be thy wife. And this doesn't mean that the sword would pass down from generation to generation. This is applying to David's immediate house. And certainly that came to pass. When we get to chapter 13, we'll see Ammon, David's firstborn son, rapes one of his half-daughters, or his half-sister, one of David's daughters. And then her brother, full brother, Absalom, kills Amnon and flees for his life. When Absalom came back, he led a rebellion that almost cost David his life. Adoniah died. Absalom died a violent death. So the sword did not pass from David's house. And these that are being listed here are the punishments that God is putting on David for what he did to Uriah the Hittite. Verse 11. Thus saith the Lord, behold, I will raise up evil against thee out of thine own house, and I will take thy wives before thine eyes, and give them unto thy neighbor, and he shall lie with thy wives in the sight of the sun. It's going to be a public thing, David. You did it in secrecy and in hiding, but your wives and concubines are going to be taken under the full sun. No one will not know about it. Verse 12. For thou didst it secretly, but I will do this thing before all Israel and before the sun. Everyone to know and realize this is David's punishment for what he did to Uriah. 13. And David said unto Nathan, I have sinned against the Lord. Confession. And he's not making any excuses at this point. He's not saying, well, I wouldn't have done that if so-and-so hadn't done this, or if this would have happened, I wouldn't have done that. David knows what he's done is wrong, and he's ready to take the full punishment, whatever God says. And Nathan said unto David, the Lord also hath put away thy sin, thou shalt not die. What David did was worthy of death. adultery and murder, both punishable by capital punishment. But God forgave David. And, you know, some people think, well, you know, God shouldn't have forgiven David. I know the first epistle of John, chapter 3, verse 15, says, there is no forgiveness in the flesh for a murderer. Well, God forgave David. And we need to be careful not to set ourselves up as a judge over David. There is one judge. It is the Lord. And he chose to forgive David. And you know what? I'm glad that God has the power to forgive, because I sure need that every once in a while. And if you were honest with yourself, you need that forgiveness every once in a while too. Not one of us is perfect in the flesh. David is no exception. Can we be disappointed in what David did? Surely. And why am I protecting David and saying that he's innocent and what he did is all right? Absolutely not. What David did was terribly, terribly wrong. But again, the lesson I want you to take is that God has the power to forgive. And God is always fair. Don't ever question your Heavenly Father. When he makes a decision, it's the right thing, it's the fair thing. Verse 14. Howbeit, because by this deed thou hast given great occasion to the enemies of the Lord to blaspheme, the child also that is born unto thee shall surely die. And many people say, well, it seems like to me that that baby is paying for David's sins. I thought God was fair. Well, you see, some souls are just too good to be born in the flesh, to live under the flesh. And I think, you know, God knows what soul he put in every embryo. Jeremiah chapter 1, verses 5 and 6. God knew full well that that was the soul of Jeremiah and that Jeremiah was to be a prophet. This, that you have given the enemies of the Lord occasion to blaspheme, that's talking about the heathen nations or the unbelieving people of Israel, that you have given them a reason to ridicule religion. And, you know, you can take a lesson from that. We all can take a lesson from that. And that is not to be hypocrites. You know, when we set ourselves up as being righteous members of a church, and then we do something that's not so righteous, we're hypocrites. The enemies of God then look at what we did and say, you know, why do you say one thing but you do something else? Your religion should be a reality, not just something that you do one day out of the week, whatever day you choose to worship the Lord. You should be an everyday Christian. Verse 15. And Nathan departed unto his house, and the Lord struck the child that Uriah's wife bare, that's Bathsheba, unto David, and it was very sick. Again, some souls are so good that God chooses to take them early. I think that's the case with those who unfortunately are aborted or miscarried, that God didn't want that soul to have to endure a full life in the flesh. Well, we'll come back and see how this turns out in our next lecture. We've got a short message. We'll ask you to listen a moment, won't you please?
1: The Mark of the Beast on CD is our free introductory offer to you. What is the Mark of the Beast? Many false teachers would have you believe it will be a tattoo on your forehead or a computer chip implanted under your skin. It is getting late in the game. You need to know what the Mark of the Beast is. As it's written in Revelation chapter 13, verse 8, many will be deceived. There is no need for you to be deceived. Christ said in Mark 13, 23, "Behold, I have foretold you all things." Jesus indeed told us how not to be deceived, and Pastor Arnold Murray takes you on a step-by-step study of God's Word concerning this critical subject, the Mark of the Beast. 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
0: Welcome back. We're glad you could join back with us. Let's have the 800 number, please. 800-643-4645. That number good throughout Puerto Rico, the U.S., and Canada. If you have a biblical question that you'd like to call in to be answered on the air possibly, feel free to call that number and leave your question. Please don't ask questions about a specific individual denomination or organization by name. We try to teach God's Word in a positive format, throwing out negative about others by name, especially our brothers and sisters in Christ, serves no purpose. We simply won't do it. We'll let God's Word do the teaching, the correcting, and the healing. If you're studying via the Internet somewhere around the world that's unable to use that 800 number, your announcer at the end of the hour will give you our mailing address. Quite all right to mail your questions in, being the point. Got a prayer request? We can do away with the telephone number. You don't need a telephone. You don't need a mailing address. Your Heavenly Father is there for you 24/7. I encourage you to develop your relationship with your Heavenly Father. You know, and your relationship with Him depends on you and you alone. Our Father is the same yesterday. He's the same today. He will be the same tomorrow. So you're the only variable in that relationship. And I encourage you to develop that relationship. Well, how do I do that, Pastor Murray? You talk to your Father. You go to Him in prayer. Make a little time each day, at least once in the day, to talk to your Heavenly Father. Let Him know that you love Him and thank Him for the many blessings that He bestows upon you. That's a very good way to keep the blessings coming. On the other hand, if He doesn't ever hear from you unless you got trouble in your life and you need something, think how you, if you were a flesh father and you had two children, one of them sent you Father's Day cards, one of them sent you birthday cards, came and see you on Thanksgiving and Christmas. The other one left home and you never heard from him again unless he needed money to make a car payment or to pay his insurance or whatever. But you wouldn't like that. You would like the child that had time for you. So make time for your Father. We do have these prayer requests, Father. We come united as one in the name of your Son, Jesus Christ. We ask you to look upon these, Father. You know their needs. Marital problems, financial difficulties, you know, Father, if it is your will, a special blessing on each of these. We also lift up our military troops and our police department folks who protect us from evil and wicked in the world, and those soldiers and military folks who are in harm's way around the world. Watch over, guide, direct, touch, heal in Jesus' precious name. Amen and thank you, Father. All right, let's get to some questions. First up today, we have Gary in Wyoming. I am a 72-year-old man. When I was 34, my father unexpectedly died. I was angry and distraught, and I cursed God. Have I committed the unpardonable sin? No, you have not committed the unforgivable sin. There is only one unforgivable sin, and that is to blaspheme the Holy Spirit. And it's not possible at this point in time that anyone has committed that sin, because what that sin is for one of God's elect, when they're delivered up before the Antichrist, to refuse the Holy Spirit to speak through them. And Luke chapter 12 verses 10 and the following verses cover that. Repent and ask for forgiveness and you will be forgiven. Then don't forget to forgive yourself. Leanna from Tennessee, when figuring Passover, is the first day of spring day one, and then evening of the 14th day to evening of the 15th day is Passover. Yes, you have it right. The spring equinox on the Hebrew calendar year. Now, there was a civil year as well that the Hebrews observe, but the calendar year began on the spring equinox, and the Passover, Leviticus chapter 23 covers this, but you count from the spring equinox 14 days, and then at evening, and you see on the Hebrew setup, sundown is the beginning of the next day, the 15th of Nisan or Abib, depending on which you want to call it. It's both in the Hebrew. But that is the Passover, the 15th day of Abib. Gloria from Nebraska. Thanks to you and your staff for your teaching about the Bible. I've learned so much from your programs. We're glad you enjoy learning God's Word. Was Jesus really Jewish? Thank you for your help. Well, let's talk first about what the word Jew, as it reads in the New Testament of the King James Version Bible, means. It's a Greek word, eudaios. I'll get it right. Eudaios is how it's pronounced in the Greek. It means a resident of Judea or being a member of the tribe of Judah. The first being a geographical location where you reside. The second being your heritage if you're born of the tribe of Judah. Jesus was both. Bonnie in Georgia. Since there are 12 signs of the zodiac and 12 tribes of Israel, if I'm a Virgo, does that mean I am from the tribe of Zebulun? No, that would be saying the date you were born determines your ancestry. The date you were born doesn't determine your ancestry. That, of course, is determined by your ancestors, they're what tribe they were a member of. You are speaking of astrology, which isn't biblical. Now, there are astronomical terms that are biblical, and I think what you're talking about is that the 12 signs of the tribes of Israel, as they're listed in Numbers chapter 2, 3, and 4, that means you're of that tribe, but simply it was a symbol for that particular tribe. Hope that helped. Bill in Pennsylvania. I'm reading the scripture. It's unclear to me if all the races were a part of building the Tower of Babel. Did God give the certain individual languages to the certain individual races at that time? To me, that must be the case. Well, Genesis chapter 11 is where you can read about the Tower of Babylon. What's going on there, that's about 200 years approximately after the flood of Noah's time. And the people decided, well, if in case there's another flood, we're going to build this Tower of Babylon that we can climb the staircase to heaven and escape the flood. They were trying to create their own salvation, if you will, much like the rapturists today try and create their own salvation. People with cloning tried to cause their own immortality. They're going to save themselves from dying. It made God mad, and he said to the angels, let's go down and confuse them, and that's when multiple languages began to be spoken around the world. And it isn't written whether he gave one language to one race, another language to another race. I would guess that it was more of where you lived or resided geographically that you spoke a particular religion, much like it is today. In Germany, you have many different nationalities of people. Most of them speak German. Same in, if you go down into Mexico, they speak Spanish, whether you're Caucasian or Hispanic. Leola in New Jersey, I have a question. After David and Jonathan departed in 1 Samuel chapter 20, verse 42, as good friends, did they ever meet again in later chapters. Thank you, and God bless you and your ministry and also your staff. Yes, as a matter of fact, when David was hiding in the wilderness of Ziph, Jonathan came to him and strengthened him. He told him, I know you're going to be the king of Israel, and I know things are hard now, but strengthen yourself in the Lord. David learned to take refuge in his Lord. They did meet again in 1 Samuel chapter 23, verse 16, and the following verses, but that was the last time that Jonathan and David would meet face to face. Eric in Idaho. Question on God's elect. Don't the elect have to be not only living in the flesh, but also living in Jerusalem, where the son of perdition is standing in the temple claiming to be God? Your thoughts, please. Well, you're right on one of them, but wrong on the other. God's election must be in the flesh. Those, he did promise that there would always be a remnant, and those who have passed before the Antichrist appears, probably of the remnant. That remnant was to keep the truth alive generation to generation. Now, as far as being in Jerusalem, that's not a requirement. You know, you can hop a commercial flight from almost anywhere in the world, I would imagine, and be in Jerusalem within 24 hours. Satan is going to have a lot more sophisticated and efficient air transportation than our commercial airlines today, I can assure you. Transportation, no problem. Lewis, and we don't know where Lewis is from. Thank you for your teaching. You're welcome. Pastor Murray, can you explain the shortening of time? God shortened Satan's stay on earth. Was it 7 years that he shortened to 3.5 years, then to 5 months? If so, could you tell me where I could find it? How do we know it was to 5 months? Is there any other place in the Bible where it says it was shortened? Well, Matthew chapter 24, verse 22, Matthew 24, if you don't know, is where you find the events that lead up to the return of Jesus Christ and the second advent, in other words. And Jesus tells us in Matthew 24, 22, that the time has been shortened for the elect's sake. And of course, the time was 7 years. You were right there, of tribulation, was shortened to 3.5 years. Revelation chapter 13, verse 5, the second beast has 42 months, which is, 3.5 years. But then it was shortened to 5 months in Revelation chapter 9, the season of the locust, May through September. 5 months is how you determine that. David in California, First Epistle of John 3:15. Since both of the above, I'm sorry, you listed two scriptures here. I missed Deuteronomy 19:11 through 13, and Deuteronomy 22:25. The first covers what you do if someone commits premeditated murder. The second, what you do to someone who rapes someone. And then you say, First Epistle of John 3:15, since both of the above, the one who commits premeditated murder and rapes, are death penalties, do you teach that Deuteronomy 22:25, does this garbage, in your opinion, still have eternal life? My opinion is no. The county I live in has started putting this trash in our neighborhoods, even out here in the country. I guess it keeps the trash away from our schools. Okay. Well, I'm sorry, they're putting trash and garbage back out into society. You know, if we'd follow God's law, people would see what happens to murderers and rapists. In other words, if we carried out God's instructions for capital punishment, and these things would cease to happen among you, as it states in God's word. But, you know, this first John, epistle of John 3:15, we referred to in today's lecture, which states a murderer can have no salvation in the flesh. Why? Because we're supposed to send them to our Heavenly Father, and that's when their real trial comes to pass. Why? Because the person they murdered is going to be there, and our Heavenly Father is going to be there. That's when the real trial occurs. Nancy in Texas, my question, would you please explain this passage for me? Philippians chapter 2, verse 12, and it states out there, work out your own salvation with fear and trembling. And of course, there is only one salvation, one way to salvation. That way is Jesus Christ. And we kind of talked a little bit ago about the Tower of Babylon and people trying to create their own salvation. This work out your own salvation doesn't mean create your own salvation. It means read God's word, consider your ways, and accept God's salvation, which is Jesus Christ. Yeshua, Yahweh's Savior. Margaret in Missouri, where in the Bible does it say God was married and divorced? Okay, married you'll find in Ezekiel chapter 16, verse 8, where it states that God spread his skirt over Jebus, as it was originally called, later Jerusalem. He married Jerusalem, his favorite place in the whole universe. The fact that our Heavenly Father is divorced, Jeremiah chapter 3, verse 8. God gave a bill of divorcement to backsliding Israel. God divorced Israel. Audrey from Arkansas. I am new to the sacred name Yahweh and Yeshua, and I was told to say Jesus, God and Lord. Am I taking his name in vain? What is your answer on this? Well, you're not taking his name in vain. Our Heavenly Father is very intelligent. He knows your heart. He knows your mind. And is it good that you know the sacred name? I think it is. And that's the reason we use the sacred name here at Shepherd's Chapel to the length we do. But you also hear us say Lord or God when we're talking about our Heavenly Father. Father is another name. So there are more than one name, one pronoun that you can call your Heavenly Father. You follow with the second question about the seven-day Sabbath. What about 6 days to work and rest on the Sabbath? It appears that you all don't observe the Sabbath. Well, we observe the Sabbath here at Shepherd's Chapel, but we also know God's word well enough to know that Hebrews chapter 4 tells us that we put our rest, which is what Sabbath means, in Jesus Christ. And he became our highest Sabbath. 1 Corinthians chapter 5, verses 6 and 7. He became our Passover, the highest Sabbath of the year. So Jesus is your Sabbath. Here at Shepherd's Chapel, we Sabbath every day. We put our rest in Jesus every day. Dawn in North Carolina, who raised Jesus, Joseph or someone else? There just isn't much mentioned about Jesus' younger days as a child. You know, it's thought that Joseph probably passed away when Jesus was fairly young. It's not biblical, but historically it can be documented that Jesus made several journeys to England, Glastonbury, England. We offer a book here at the chapel called Traditions of Glastonbury. And of course, he made those trips with Mary's uncle, who was also named Joseph, but that was Joseph of Arimathea. That book, Traditions of Glastonbury, is book number 6, and we ask a $12 donation. It is available in our library. It also covers that period of time when Jesus was not much written about him, as you stated. Excuse me, McKinley in Texas. Obed-Edom, who were they and what was their purpose? Well, I don't know what you mean, who were they? There are two people that were in God's Word, and they're thought to be two different persons. The first one that you'll find is a Levite described as a Gittite in 2 Samuel chapter 6, verse 10 and 11. We just covered that when David was trying to bring the Ark of the Covenant into Jerusalem. And Uzzah stretched forth his hand and tried to steady the Ark when it was about to fall off of the new cart they put it on. They shouldn't have been moving it on a cart to be carried on staves. But God struck Uzzah dead, and they took the Ark to the house of Obed-Edom for a period of, I believe it was 3 months, and the house of Obed-Edom was blessed. The second Obed-Edom is the son of Jeduthun, who's listed in 1 Chronicles chapter 16, verse 38, and he's of one of the major families of the Levites called Merarites. This is a good reason for everyone to have a Smith's Bible Dictionary. Back in Bible times, there were often just one name, Joseph. Boy, how many Josephs are there in God's Word? Well, there's a bunch of them. And if you had a Smith's Bible Dictionary, it would list each one of them for you and give you scripture in God's Word where you would find it. It's a very inexpensive reference work. I think we asked for a $15 donation. It's book number 15, and it also is available in our library. But it's just a wealth of information in the Smith's Bible Dictionary. I use it a lot in keeping all of your people with the same first name separated out. Jane in West Virginia. Thank you for your preaching and opening my eyes. Well, God's Word and God opened your eyes. Well, we won't take credit for that. I never heard the truth about the Bible as you deliver it. Well, we're glad you're hearing truth. Question, where in the Bible will I find heaven will be here on earth? Revelation chapter 21, verse 1 and the following verses is the kingdom of God, the eternity, if you will. All wicked, evil, Satan and his are in the lake of fire at that point in time. And God's throne descends to earth. Wherever God is where heaven is. Heaven will be right here on earth. I am out of time. I want you all to know that I love you a great deal because you enjoy studying the letter that your father wrote to you, the Bible. And when God looks down from heaven and he sees you with that letter open before you and you're seeking knowledge of him and through him and from him through his letter, the Bible, it makes his day. You make his day, he's going to make your day. That's when blessings start to flow. We are brought to you by your tithes and offerings. If we've helped you, help us keep coming to you and to reach out to others who are lost in this world of darkness. One thing most important, this, beloved, you stay in his word every day. Every day in your Father's word is a good day, even with trouble. Do you know why? It's because Jesus Yeshua is the living word.
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0: Welcome to the Shepherd's Chapel Network Family Bible Study Hour with Pastor Dennis Murray. Wisdom is understanding God's Word. Pastor Murray's unique teaching approach brings God's Word alive with meaning as he takes you on a chapter-by-chapter, verse-by-verse study of God's letter to you, the Bible. And now, here is Pastor Dennis Murray.
1: Good day to you. God bless you. Welcome to Shepherd's Chapel. Welcome to this family Bible study hour. Ready to get back into our Father's Word here at the chapel? We invite you to get your Bible and join us if you care to. We're going to pick it up 2 Chronicles chapter 34, verse 28 today. And we come to the last righteous or pious king of Judah. It goes all downhill from Josiah, but this one prophesied 360 years before he was born and named by God 360 years before he was born, all the way back to the time of Jeroboam, the first king of the 10 northern tribes after the split of the nation. Now, he was a good king. He was cleaning up, especially considering what his father and his grandfather, Manasseh and Amon, did. He cleaned up the idolatry. He didn't stop when he got to the borders of Judah. He continued on into the 10 northern tribes who were already in captivity to the Assyrian, but he saw how they were destitute and was trying to offer compassionately, I'll say, them to come to Jerusalem and participate in this great Passover that we're going to be talking about today. But and they found the book of the law. Go figure, finding a copy of God's word in the temple. But you see, under Manasseh and Amon, God's word would not have been welcome in the temple. You see, they set up altars to other gods, heathen gods. And they took the Shaphan, the scribe, and Hilkiah, the high priest, read the law and took it to Josiah, the young king, and after they read just a few select sections of the law, Josiah rent his garment. He realized that the people of Judah had been letting God down, and they took the law to Huldah, a prophetess, and she prophesied to Judah what was going to happen to them, because they had forsaken the Lord God of Israel. Then Huldah turned her attention, still prophesying the word of God, to Josiah individually. And we kind of stopped in a bad place yesterday. I'm going to recap by reading verse 27, and then we'll start. Verse 27 of 2 Chronicles 34 reads, and this is Huldah the prophetess to Josiah the king. "Because thine heart was tender, and thou didst humble thyself before God, when thou heardest his words against this place, and against the inhabitants thereof, and humbledest thyself before me, and didst rend thy clothes and weep before me, I have even heard thee also, saith the Lord." And then we'll ask that word of wisdom in Yeshua's precious name. Father, we ask you to open eyes, open ears as we pick up our lesson at verse 28, and it reads, "Behold," Huldah continues her prophecy, "I will gather thee to thy fathers, and thou shalt be gathered to thy grave in peace. Neither shall thine eyes see all the evil or calamity that I will bring upon this place and upon the inhabitants of the same." So they brought the king word again. Now, just as the righteous king Hezekiah was spared seeing the calamity that would be brought upon his descendants, Josiah spared seeing what was going to happen to Judah in the not-so-distant future. This phrase, grave in peace, it can mean definitely you'll die in peace, and most people would think of dying in old age in peace. But it also can be translated and is used of one who dies in battle. And that is how Josiah will meet his end, is in battle, We'll see it, if not the last part of this lecture, the first part of our next lecture. This calamity, it was brought on by their own making back in verse 25. Why? Because they had forsaken the God of Israel for foreign gods. 29. Then the king sent and gathered together all the elders of Judah and Jerusalem. Josiah is not going to be content that Huldah's prophecy spared him of seeing the calamity that was going to come. He is gathering these elders of Judah and Jerusalem and saying to them, you know, it's time for some serious repentance and trying to get back right with God, asking for his forgiveness. Verse 30. And the king went up into the house of the Lord, and all the men of Judah, and the inhabitants of Jerusalem, and the priests, and the Levites, and all the people, great and small, the great as well as the small. And he, the priest, read in their ears all the words of the book of the covenant that was found in the house of the Lord. When you don't know what to do and you're searching what to do, it's a good idea to don't forget God's word. It can help you in life. You know, it's your instruction manual on how to be pleasing to your Heavenly Father. And if things aren't going well in your life, that's maybe the first thing you want to check is how is your relationship with your Heavenly Father. I'll tell you this, friend, your relationship with him doesn't depend on him. Your Father is the same yesterday. He's the same today. He will be the same tomorrow. Your relationship with your Heavenly Father depends on you and you alone. I encourage you to develop that relationship. There was one group of people left out when we were talking about the inhabitants of Jerusalem and the priests and the Levites. For in 2 Kings chapter 23, verse 2, it states that also the prophets were there. I think likely you had Zedekiah, Jeremiah, and possibly even Zephaniah, who began to prophesy in the first year of Josiah. You had prophets of God there. And you know what? That's another indication to me that Huldah was a special, special lady. You see, they had Jeremiah, Zedekiah, Zephaniah that they could have gone to with the law, but they chose Huldah. And I think that's an important point to point out is when people say, well, God won't use women to communicate his word. He certainly used Huldah to communicate his word to Josiah and the inhabitants of Jerusalem and Judah. Verse 31. And the king stood in his place. No doubt this would be the brazen scaffold that was inaugurated by Solomon with the dedication of the temple. It was a small platform that the king could stand on when he was addressing the congregation. And made a covenant before the Lord to walk after the Lord and to keep his commandments and his testimonies and his statutes with all his heart and with all his soul to perform the words of the covenant which are written in this book. I think it's interesting to note, I discussed with you when we began chapter 34 that the events of 2 Kings are a little bit different in chronological order, and that I thought that the Chronicles were probably more accurate and complete. In the Kings, it's interesting to note that first they found the law, the Word of God, in the temple. Then they did the cleanup of Jerusalem and the other cities, cleaning up the idolatry. Here in Chronicles, Josiah began the cleanup of the idolatry, and then they found the law. Again, I think the Chronicles is probably more accurate in that regard. But Josiah is telling the elders, the priests, the Levites, and the prophets We must spread God's word among the people. You know, it's one thing to be a hearer of God's word, but it's quite another to be a doer of God's word. James chapter 1, verse 22 and 3, we learn there that if you are a hearer of God's word, but not a doer of God's word, that you're deceiving yourself. And if you think you're going to have salvation just because you hear the word of God, but you don't do it, you are deceiving yourself. Verse 32, and he caused all that were present in Jerusalem and Benjamin to stand to it. This means to stand firm in the word. And the inhabitants of Jerusalem did according to the covenant of God, the God of their fathers, renewing that covenant that was established beginning with Abraham. I like this, to stand to it, to stand firm in the word, not to be like a reed blown in the wind. This wind of doctrine comes along and you blow to the left. Then another wind of doctrine comes along and you blow to the right. God doesn't like people who ride the fence. And Jesus would say in the book of Revelation that you're neither hot nor cold of one of the seven churches, and I'm going to spew you out of my mouth. There's a right and a wrong, and don't be one who's always looking for a gray area. Stand firm in the word. Verse 33, and Josiah took away all the abominations out of all the countries, better translated the tribes that of Israel, that pertain to the children of Israel, and made all that were present in Israel to serve, even to serve the Lord their God. And all his days they departed not from following the Lord, the God of their fathers. He continued cleaning up the idolatry, even in the 10 northern tribes. In the book of 2 Kings, it states that he even cleaned up Bethel, which was one of the locations that Jeroboam, the first king of the nation after the split, Bethel was one of the places that Jeroboam placed one of the golden calves. You don't have to worship in Jerusalem. You worship these golden calves here at Bethel and Dan. I think many of the people were still inclined to worship other gods, but Josiah was doing the best he could to straighten the people out. And Jeremiah chapter 25 verses 2 through 7 states the condition of the nation, that there were people that were still inclined to worship the gods of the foreign nations. Josiah is responsible for holding one of 10 specific Passovers that are pointed out in God's word. And it's comparable to the dedication of the temple that Solomon held. It's also comparable to the Passover that Hezekiah held. Josiah was one to dot the I's and cross the T's as far as following God's law. He insisted that things be done to the letter, and that's to be admired. Let's go with chapter 35, the great Passover that Josiah held, verse 1, and it reads, moreover, Josiah kept a Passover unto the Lord in Jerusalem, and they killed the Passover on the 14th day of the first month. The first month beginning at the spring equinox, as opposed to our calendar, the first month on the Hebrew calendar, Abib, which literally means green ears, and it was a time of harvest of green ears of corn. In 2 Kings chapter 23, verse 23, we read that this Passover

was held in the 18th year of Josiah. And remember, he became king when he was only 8 years old. So in the 18th year, he would be some 26 years of age at this time. Now, we're going to have almost a complete chapter here in the Chronicles dedicated to the Passover that Josiah held. In the book of 2 Kings, you have a scant 3 verses that cover the Passover of Josiah. Verse 2, "And he set the priest in their charges and encouraged them to the service of the house of the Lord." And how did he encourage them? Through his speech, possibly reminding or teaching the law of two other people. "And said unto the Levites that taught all Israel, which were holy unto the Lord, put the holy ark in the house which Solomon, the son of David, king of Israel, did build. It shall not be a burden upon your shoulders. Serve now the Lord your God of his people." This latter part of this verse directed, I think, to the Kohathites, one of the divisions or one of the main families of the Levites. The Kohathites, when Israel was moving from place of encampment to place of encampment, the Kohathites were responsible for bearing the Ark of God on their shoulders and the other furniture of the inner court as well. Here what this is saying is you don't have to bear the Ark because it's in the Holy of Holies, so busy yourself. Serve now in the Lord in other ways, in other words. I like this, "unto the Levites that taught all Israel." You know, that's one of the most important duties, excuse me, of the priests and the Levites. And it had been neglected at the time of Josiah under Amon and Manasseh. They were too busy promoting priests over the foreign gods and worshiping the foreign gods, even passing their children through fire, sacrificing them to the heathen god of Molech. So it was important to Josiah that people be taught. Again, you can't be a doer of God's word if you don't know what God's word says. Today, teaching has been neglected. We have very few churches who are teaching the Word of God today. Oh yeah, they'll open their Bibles and they'll read one verse and then they'll talk about it for 45 or 50 minutes. And by the time they get done with you, you don't know whether you've heard anything of God's Word or this man's Word. The traditions of men, as Jesus would say in the New Testament, the traditions of men have made void the Word of God. We all need to study God's Word. Verse 4, "And prepare yourselves," he continues to the Levites and the priest, "by the houses of your fathers, after your courses," the 24 courses of the priest, "according to the writing of David, king of Israel, and according to the writing of Solomon, his son." And we learn in 1 Chronicles chapter 28, verse 19, that it's not the writing of David or the writing of Solomon that designed the temple, that established the 24 courses of the priest, that established the Levitical singers, that established the porters, the security of the Levites in and around the temple. It was the Lord who wrote these plans on David. Now, he didn't literally write them on David where Solomon could read them, but he wrote them on David's mind, and David then passed these plans along to his son Solomon. Verse 5, "And stand in the holy place according to the divisions of the families," your houses in other words, "of the fathers of your brethren, the people, after the division of the families of the Levites." Now, the people here is in the Hebrew, sons of the people. And we switched gears in that verse. We were talking about the Levites and the priests.

and take the blood to the priest to sprinkle towards the altar. Verse 7. And Josiah gave to the people of the flock lambs and kids. Now, many people think that the only thing you could offer at Passover was a lamb. A kid is a goat. And in Exodus chapter 12, verse 5, you're given the option of choosing an animal from the flocks, which applies to lambs and kids. All for the Passover offerings. For all that were present to the number of 30,000 that were for the Passover livestock, and 3,000 bullocks. Now these would not be for Passover. These were of the king's substance. These the latter 3,000 bullocks would be to be sacrificed in peace offerings and thank offerings over the course after the Passover. You had a seven-day feast, the Feast of Unleavened Bread. Verse 8, and his princes gave willingly unto the people, to the priest and to the Levites, Hilkiah and Zechariah and Jehiel, rulers of the house of God, gave unto the priest for the Passover offerings 2,600 small cattle and 300 oxen. Now these, again, would not be for the Passover, but rather for the free will offerings, burnt offerings that would be offered, and also the sacrificial meal associated with the thank and peace offerings. Verse 9, Conaniah also, and Shemaiah, and Nethanel, his brethren, and Hashabiah, and Jeiel, and Jozabad, chief of the Levites, gave unto the Levites for Passover offerings 5,000 small cattle and 500 oxen. And the priests were given land around their cities, which are referred to as suburbs. And this would be for anything of a walled city. In other words, anything that had a fortified wall around it. And the Levites weren't and the priests were not given an allotment of land in the promised land. But they did have these suburbs where all these animals that are being mentioned would have been kept. And if you had a city, you determine the size of the suburb in that it was the length of the wall on one side, let's say the north side of the wall, and then you would extend out in both directions 1,000 cubits, and that would be the land that would be for the Levites and the priests to keep their livestock. Verse 10. So the service was prepared, and the priests stood in their place, and the Levites in their courses, according to the king's commandment, all prepared for a solemn Passover. And I'll remind you, Josiah was one to dot the I's and cross the T's. He wanted everything done to the letter as far as worshiping and doing things God's way, as opposed to the way his father and grandfather did, doing it the opposite of the way God wanted it done. And they, the Levites, killed the Passover, and the priests sprinkled the blood from their hands, and the Levites flayed them. As under Hezekiah in chapter 30, verse 17, many of the heads of the household were unclean, and therefore the Levites had to do it for them. And they removed the burnt offerings that they might give according to the divisions of the families of the people to offer unto the Lord, as it is written in the book of Moses. Verse 13. And they roasted the Passover with the fire according to the ordinance. But the other holy offerings sawed they in pots and in cauldrons and in pans and divided them speedily among the people. And these associated, to sod is an old English word that means to boil. Now, the Exodus chapter 12 states that the Passover had to be roasted, and then it was to be eaten with unleavened bread and bitter herbs. The latter part of this that would be boiled would be associated with the peace

0: bank offerings, for which then the offerer was able to participate in a sacrificial meal, which was seen as sharing a meal with the Lord, if you will. Very close communion, probably as close as we would feel when we partake of the Lord's table in Holy Communion. Verse 14. And afterward they made ready for themselves and for the priest, because the priest, the sons of Aaron, were busied in offering of burnt offerings and the fat until night. The fat would be that of the Passover lamb or the goat. Part of the fat had to be offered on the offering, even though the family ate the rest of it. Therefore the Levites prepared for themselves and for the priest the sons of Aaron. Now, the priest had a very, very busy evening, and what this is saying is that the Levites saw how busy the priest were, and they pitched in and prepared a Passover meal for the priest so they could also participate. Verse 15. And the singers, these being the Levitical singers or musicians, the sons of Asaph were in their place, according to the commandment of David, dotting the I's and crossing the T's. And Asaph, and Heman, and Jeduthun, the king's seer, this being the word seer is a prophet, and the porters waited at every gate, they might not depart from their service, for their brethren the Levites prepared for them. The musicians under Asaph, Heman, and Jeduthun were playing music for the Passover, so the Levites pitched in and prepared a Passover meal for them. Also, the porters couldn't leave their gates, their responsibilities as doorkeepers and security, so the Levites pitched in and prepared the Passover meal for them as well. Verse 16. So all the service of the Lord was prepared the same day, and to keep the Passover, and to offer burnt offerings upon the altar of the Lord, according to the commandment of King Josiah. Now this includes the Passover and the seven-day feast of unleavened bread as well. And of course today, what is our Passover? 1 Corinthians chapter 5, verses 6 and 7. Our Passover today became Jesus Christ. He is the Passover lamb. They didn't break a bone on his body, as they were not to break a bone on the Passover lamb. And he was completely innocent. He paid the price on the cross for our sins. Verse 17. And the children of Israel that were present kept the Passover at that time, the first month, on the 14th day at evening, the Passover, and the Feast of Unleavened Bread 7 days. This would be the evening of the 15th of the first month through the 21st, 7 days for the Feast of Unleavened Bread. Verse 18. And there was no Passover like to that kept in Israel from the days of Samuel the prophet. Neither did all the kings of Israel keep such a Passover as Josiah kept, and the priest, and the Levites, and all Judah and Israel that were present, and the inhabitants of Jerusalem. This exceeding the Passover of Hezekiah, of Solomon, of Samuel, which goes back into the time of the judges. That's quite a statement. And I think what it meant is that there was not a Passover so strictly kept according to God's instructions, and Josiah was certainly one known for that. Verse 19, in the 18th year of the reign of Josiah was this Passover kept. Now, I want to turn to 2 Kings chapter 23. You're going to have this on your monitor. Hold your place. We're just going to cover a couple of verses in 2 Kings chapter 23. I want to pick it up with verse 24. This also pertaining to Josiah. Moreover, the workers with familiar spirits, and the wizards and the images and the idols and all the abominations that were spied in the land of Judah and in Jerusalem did Josiah put away. He was a zealous king, that he might perform the words of the law which were written in the book of that Hilkiah the priest found in the house of the Lord, that word of God, the Torah. And like unto him was there no king before him that turned to the Lord with all his heart and with all his soul and with all his might, according to all the law of Moses. Neither after him arose there any like him. Now that's quite a statement and says a lot about Josiah. Notwithstanding, the Lord turned not from the fierceness of his great wrath, wherewith his anger was kindled against Judah because of all the provocations that Manasseh had provoked him with all. Verse 27, and the Lord said, I will remove Judah also out of my sight, as I have removed Israel, Israel already in captivity to the Assyrians, and will cast off the city Jerusalem, which I have chosen, and the house of which I said, my name shall be there. Verse 28, I'll never stop there, and let's return. Now, well, let's go 28. Now, the rest of the acts of Josiah and all that he did, are they not written in the book of Chronicles of the kings of Judah? And we'll return to Chronicles 35 and pick it up with verse 20. After this, this would be some 13 years later, in the 31st year of Josiah's reign, when Josiah had prepared the temple, Necho, king of Egypt, came up to fight against Carchemish by Euphrates. This would be in the very northern border of Israel, even further north than the northern extensions, further north than Dan. And Josiah went out against him. Now, this is Pharaoh Necho, which is thought to have been the founder of the 25th dynasty, which that occurred in the 35th year of Manasseh. Now, I think what's going to happen here, you've got Egypt wanting to fight. The Assyrian nation is coming apart at the seams at this point in history. And you have the Babylonians and the Medes attacking the Assyrians from the north and the east. You also then have Egypt, Pharaoh Necho, wanting to attack Assyria because they want part of the spoils of war themselves. And what's going to happen is Judah is going to be caught in between Egypt and Assyria. And Josiah is going to see no way that Judah can stay neutral when they're between the two enemies that are fighting against each other. So let's stop there for this lecture. We're going to come back in our next lecture and cover the final points of the history concerning Josiah. And then we'll also finish the chapter 36, which covers the going into captivity to the Babylonians, and also some fantastic prophecy concerning the future. Got a short message. We'll ask you to listen a moment, won't you please?
1: Genesis 1:46, the first six chapters in God's Word. The world that was. Did you realize there was a world age before this one? Same old world, different age. The creation itself. When were the races created? You see, all the races were created separately, and you'll find that documented in these particular CDs. How and what was the sin in the garden? It will be discussed in this series also. This is a must for the serious Bible scholar, for if you do not understand how it was in the beginning, you certainly will never understand the end. I think you will find this series very rewarding and certainly will answer questions that no doubt you have always wondered about. Genesis 1:46. Hey, I know you're going to enjoy this series.
0: Welcome back. We're glad you could join back with us. Let's have the 800 number, please. 800-643-4645. That number good throughout Puerto Rico, the U.S., and Canada. If you have a biblical question that you'd like to pose to be answered on the air, feel free to call that number and leave your question. Please don't ask questions about a specific individual, denomination, or organization by name. We try to teach God's Word in a positive format. Throwing out negative by name about others is just serves no purpose. We won't do it. If you're studying via the Internet somewhere around the world and unable to use that 800 number, your announcer at the end of the hour will give you our mailing address. Got a prayer request? We can do away with the telephone number. Talk to your Heavenly Father. You know, you don't have to go through some fancy rigmarole and get down on your knees beside your bed and clasp your hands. You can talk to your Father 24 hours a day, 7 days a week. He's always there for you. And I'll tell you what, it makes his day when you talk to him. I don't think you have a lot of competition these days. Everybody so busy running around trying to make a living, they don't have time for God. And I'll tell you what, that's to their detriment, because as I said in our lesson today, your relationship with God depends on you, not on him. You can develop that relationship in prayer. Let's go to his throne, Father. We ask you to look upon these. You know their needs, Father, illnesses, marital problems. You know, Father, if it is your will, a special blessing on each of these. We ask you to, and we lift up our military troops who are in harm's way around the world, Father. We ask you to watch over, touch, guide, touch, heal in Jesus' precious name. Amen, and thank you, Father. Let's get to some questions, see what's upon the mind of folks. First up today, Lance in Mississippi. Matthew chapter 6, verse 28, please explain. And Jesus says there, why take you thought for what raiment you will wear, what clothing you're going to wear. Look at or consider the lilies of the field, how they grow. And they don't toil, neither do they spin. They don't spin a spinning wheel to make clothes is what that means. Verse 29, he says, and yet Solomon in all his glory was not arrayed like one of these, referring to the lilies. And what is Jesus teaching people and us there? It's not to worry. You know, worry warts are never happy. And 90% of what they worry about never comes to pass anyway. So worry is a total waste of time. And Jesus is saying there, why do you worry about what you're going to wear, what clothing you're going to wear? Look at the lilies. They don't sew clothes, and they're even more fantastic than Solomon in all his glory. Tommy in Alabama, is it okay to pray for all people? Well, as long as you are praying for evil people to change, I wouldn't pray that evil people, their deeds would be enhanced. That would be silly. Pastor Arnold Murray comes to mind, did a message some time ago called Who We Should Not Pray For. So you might consider ordering that. But I don't see anything wrong with praying for wicked and evil people as long as you're praying for them to change. Dorothy in Indiana. How many years are in each of the three generations, the fig tree generations I'm talking about? Well, there are three possibilities for the length of a generation listed in God's Word. There's a 40-year generation, a 70-year generation, and a 120-year generation. And of course, you have to understand when the generation of the fig tree began, which is two possibilities, actually. 1948, when Israel became a nation again. Also, there was another event in 1967. The Six-Day War was between Israel, Egypt, Jordan, and Syria. And there was some property, geographical territory switched hands then. Israel captured the Gaza Strip and the Sinai Peninsula from Egypt, and the West Bank, including East Jerusalem, from Jordan, and Golan Heights from Syria. So your generation began then. Will it be exactly 40, 70, or 120 years? What's important for you to understand is what Jesus said in Matthew chapter 24. Learn the parable of the fig tree. For this generation, the generation of the fig tree, shall not pass until all things are fulfilled. Meaning the return of Antichrist, the second advent, all things are fulfilled. Barbara in Oklahoma, what happens if someone worships Satan and then stops and starts worshiping God? Are they forgiven? Well, that's entirely between that person and the Lord. I believe if that person repents, which means to have a true change of heart, that they would be forgiving even for worshiping the Antichrist. I sure hope so, because there are going to be a lot of our brothers and sisters who worship the Antichrist. Does that mean that they're going to be in good graces with the Lord? No, they're going to be spiritually dead throughout the 1,000 years, throughout the millennium. The only ones who aren't in danger of going into the lake of fire of Revelation chapter 20 are those who partake in the first resurrection of Revelation chapter 20 verses 5 and 6. The only ones who do that are the ones who don't worship the Antichrist. Over them, the second death, the death of the soul, has no power. Mitzi in Illinois, is there a special way we are supposed to pray? Jesus taught the disciples and us how to pray in Matthew chapter 6, verse 9, and the following verses. You always want to pray in the name of Jesus Christ as well, for that gives you credentials as a Christian. Andy, have I committed blasphemy? Have I lost my salvation? It isn't possible that anyone has blasphemed the Holy Spirit at this point in time. And to blaspheme the Holy Spirit is for one of God's election to refuse the Holy Spirit to speak through them when they're delivered up before the Antichrist. So I don't care what you've done, Andy, it is not the unforgivable sin. Repent, ask for forgiveness, get into God's Word, study the letter that your father wrote to you, and you'll be just fine. Ginger in Arkansas, where is the Ark of the Covenant? John was taking to the third heaven age in the book of Revelation. And in Revelation chapter 11, verse 19, we learn that the Ark of God is in the temple of God at this point in time. Robert in Illinois, why did God give up his son to save us from our sins? God can do anything. You got that right. Well, John 3:16 tells us, for God so loved the world that he gave his only begotten son, that whosoever believed in him should not perish, but have everlasting life. That's the reason God did that, because he so loved the world. Joe in California, when we repent, do we need to tell anyone else our sins? No, I don't think so. If you have trespassed against one of your brothers, you might consider apologizing and asking for their forgiveness. But as far as forgiving you for your sins and your trespasses, the Lord is the only one that has the power to blot out your sins. That means to erase them to where as though they never existed. Denver in West Virginia, is there anything wrong with cremation? Absolutely nothing wrong with cremation. I know some will tell you that when we die, we're buried out here in a hole in the ground waiting for Jesus to return at the second advent, and then the graves are going to open up and people are going to come out of the graves. Do you want to go through the eternity in a flesh body, a body that gets old, a body that gets sick? No, you don't. And we have something much better. It's called our spiritual body. You're never going to need your flesh again after you die. The flesh returns to the earth from which it came. The spirit returns to the Father from whence it came. Ecclesiastes chapter 12, verses 6 and 7. how the flesh returns to the earth doesn't really matter. Joanne in Texas, I am looking for a tape that was done by Pastor Arnold Murray, and it involves the bruisers of the end times and involves Chittim. Please help. I think you're thinking about CD, Satan's Weakness, and then it has the bruisers also on it. It's CD number 30535.02. That's 30535.02, Satan's Weaknesses and the Bruisers. The reason it has a .02 in it is that's how we used to number the Passover and Fall Fellowship meeting CDs and tapes. Rose in Florida, when a Christian comes to your house and steals your stuff, what would you do? My church is telling me I should just let it go. What should I do? Well, I don't think I'd just let it go if somebody stole my stuff. I'd call the police and report the theft. B from Florida. I bought a King James Bible from, and you mentioned a store I'm not going to say. It states that born again is born from above in the side column. That is absolutely correct translation. So, and she's talking about the reference, I'm sure. So then if we were created in the first earth and heavenly age, there were no births there to be born again in this second age. Is this correct? Yes, you've got it. There was no flesh man in the first earth age. One-third of God's children followed Satan at his rebellion. God didn't want to just write off and destroy one-third of his children. That's the reason for this, the second earth age, where all people were to be born in the flesh. And when a conception occurs, God places the soul in that embryo at that time. Jeremiah chapter 1, verse 5 and 6, God tells Jeremiah, I knew you before I placed you, formed you in the womb of your mother. And that indicates that God knew that soul before he placed it in the embryo. Born from above, your spirit, your soul comes from above your heavenly Father. And I have no name on this one. However, I have a question. Am I sinning by attending a church I was formerly in by attending a relative and next door neighbor service? They passed away. I thought I would just pay my respects. However, I don't go there for church anymore. Well, you know, we can't tell you where to go to church, but I certainly don't see any reason or anything wrong with you going to one of your neighbor's funerals, even if you don't agree with the teaching that they subscribe to. So that, you know, is up to you, but just attending a funeral doesn't mean that you're supporting that ministry. Where you want to be careful is second epistle of John. There's only one chapter, but verses 10 and 11 states that if any comes to you without this doctrine, referring to the doctrine of Jesus Christ, don't have them into your home, neither bid them good Godspeed, which is a salutation such as have a nice day, or you are a partaker of their evil deeds. So if you support a church that has false teaching, you're a partaker of their evil deeds. James in Illinois, is it okay to go to a church that teaches out of the New Bible? And again, we can't tell you where you should go to church. I'll refer again to second epistle of John, verses 10 and 11 of the first chapter. Where are the marriage vows in the Bible? There really aren't any. Many pastors quote Genesis chapter 2, verse 24, Matthew chapter 19, verses 5 and 6, which state a man shall leave his parents and cleave to his wife in one form or another. I think the bride and groom should write their own vows in cases where they can. It's, you know, that's who the vows are for. is for each other. And when a couple joins in wedlock, they can go with the vows that the preacher has, or they can request to write their own vows, and in which case they would just verbally state their promises one to another. Nothing wrong with that. William in Georgia, do you have to be baptized to be saved? No, I don't believe so. Some teach that John chapter 3, verse 5, where it states that we have to be born of water, that is baptism. That's not baptism. It's talking about being born in the flesh. Luke chapter 23, verses 41 through 43, you had a criminal who was crucified on a cross next to Jesus. And he believed in that last minute or last hour on the cross, he believed on Jesus. And Jesus said, this day I will see you in paradise. Now, having said all that, Jesus was our example. We should do the best we can to follow his example. And he was baptized by John the Baptist. Glenda in California, were we in physical bodies when dinosaurs were here? Was that the Ice Age? No, that was the first earth and heaven age. There was no man in the flesh during that time period. So cavemen and that thing are all fiction. Man is pretty much the way that God created him in Genesis chapter 1 and 2. Ashton, and Ashton is 8 years old from Colorado. I have been watching you I am 8 years old, and my question is, will Jesus come back on a Sunday? Please write back. Okay, well, in Mark chapter 13, verse 32, Ashton, Jesus tells us that of that day and that hour knoweth no man. We don't know when Jesus returns at the second advent. Now, if we study God's word and we know our trumps and seals, we can figure out the season pretty close, but nobody knows the exact day or hour when Jesus returns. Jeff from North Carolina, does the word spirit mean the same in Ecclesiastes 12:7 as it does in James 2:26? Well, in Ecclesiastes 12:27, the word is, of course, is translated from the Hebrew, which is ruach. James chapter 2, verse 26, it's the Greek word pneuma, and so that is the spirit. Pneuma, as in a pneumatic tire, is air, and it refers to spirit as well. David in New Mexico, do you have any biblical information on the Sisters of Jesus Christ? Well, there were half-sisters of Jesus. We can document in Matthew chapter 13, verse 56. But there is nothing additional written in God's Word or even anything historical that I know of concerning the half-sisters of Jesus Christ. Mike in New Mexico, does Jesus have a dark side? Absolutely not. In fact, John chapter 8, verse 12 states that he is the light of the world. He that followeth me, Jesus speaking, shall not walk in darkness, but shall have the light of life. Nothing dark about Jesus. Bruce in Florida, were we given a choice to be born of woman? The reason for the question is because fallen angels refused. Well, and obviously there was a choice because they chose not to be. But you know what? That wasn't God's plan. It was Satan's plan to pollute the seed line through which Jesus Christ would come. If he had been successful at that, there would not be a Messiah. No Messiah, Satan wins. God took care of that with the flood of Noah's time. There was a second influx of fallen angels. The sword of the Lord was God's answer to that. The sword of Israel, I should say, was the answer to that. What you need to know is there's going to be a third influx. Paul warned about us in 1 Corinthians chapter 11. If you have a companion Bible, You have an Appendix 25, which also goes into the first and second influx of the fallen angels, which is past. There is another influx in the future. You need to know about it. Gary in Michigan, I thought the devil and others that don't make it will burn in the lake of fire forever. You all say he will turn to ashes. How is that possible if he burns and is tormented forever if he's in ashes, up in smoke forever and ever? The eternity, Revelation chapter 21, verse 4 states, there'll be no more sorrow, no more crying, neither shall there be any more pain. And if they were tormented forever, you would have crying and pain. They're poof, up in smoke forever, never to be thought of again. I am out of time. I want you to know that I love you a great deal. Why? Because you enjoy studying God's Word in depth. I want you to know it makes your father's day when he looks down and he sees you reading the letter that he wrote to you. We are brought to you by your tithes and offerings. If we've helped you, help us keep coming to you and to reach out to others who are lost in this world of darkness. One thing that's most important, beloved, it's this. You stay in your Father's Word every day. Every day in His Word is a good day, even with trouble. You know why? It's because Jesus is the living Word.
1: 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Once again, that's Shepherd's Chapel, P.O. 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

0: Welcome to the Shepherd's Chapel Network Family Bible Study Hour with Pastor Dennis Murray. Wisdom is understanding God's Word. Pastor Murray's unique teaching approach brings God's Word alive with meaning as he takes you on a chapter-by-chapter, verse-by-verse study of God's letter to you, the Bible. And now, here is Pastor Dennis Murray.
1: Good day to you. God bless you. Welcome to Shepherd's Chapel. Welcome to this Family Bible Study Hour. Ready to get back into our Father's Word here at the chapel? We invite you to get your Bible and join us if you care to. We're going to pick it up today, Leviticus chapter 19, verse 27. And chapter 19 began with how God saw it that man's relationship with Him, meaning the Father, should be. And now we've switched gears and we're talking about how men should treat men. And it all comes down to the golden rule. You know, we should treat others as we would like to be treated ourselves. That's the way that you have a moral society. People treating each other as though they were treating, as they wanted to be treated themselves, in other words. And we just gotten into one verse into a new branch of chapter 19, and we learned there that we're not to eat animals in their blood, meaning that they've not been properly bled, and then also to stay away from those who use enchantment or observe time. So God calling Israel to be holy, Vayikra in the Hebrew tongue is the title, Leviticus. And God did call the nation to be holy, and He's teaching them the difference between clean and unclean, between holy and unholy, as He prepares them to move into a very unclean land, that being the land of the Canaanites, the promised land. With that introduction, let's ask that word of wisdom in Yeshua's precious name. Father, we ask You to open eyes, open ears this day. Leviticus chapter 19, verse 27, and it reads, "You shall not round the corners of your head, neither shalt thou mar the corners of thy beard." And to mar the beard is simply means to shave the beard, either partially or entirely. The Hebrew men were to wear a full beard at all times. Now this round the corners of your heads is referring to a style, probably a good word, of a haircut that was popular among the Arabs and the Canaanitish priests. And it was basically to cut the hair below the temple line entirely. You could think of taking a small bowl and placing it over one's head and then cutting everything that was visible. And again, God is saying, I not only do I not want you to act like the heathens, I don't even want you to look like the heathens. Verse 28, "You shall not make any cuttings in your flesh for the dead, nor print marks upon you. I am the Lord." And this is in some parts of the world is still practiced today, that when someone passes away, those who were close to them or thought highly of them make cuts and draw blood as a sign of mourning. This was also a practice, of course, of the heathens. The marks upon you, we're talking about changing the color of the pigment of the skin through the use of inks and dyes, things of that nature. Tattoos is basically what we're talking about. But God's saying when you lose a family member, you don't mourn or grieve by making cuts in your own flesh as the heathen do. And you don't make tattoos on your body, profaning God's creation. We're to revere God's creation. And, you know, He created us the way He wanted us. And but anyway, verse 29, "Do not prostitute thy daughter to cause her to be a whore, lest the land fall to whoredom and the land become full of wickedness, prostitution. Any place that it takes a hold on a place is usually a pretty immoral place. We have cities or states in the United States where prostitution is legalized. They're not known for being very moral places. This word wickedness in the Hebrew is zimah, and it refers specifically to physical whoredom, physical prostitution. There are places in the Bible where it talks about spiritual prostitution. This is specifically speaking of physical prostitution. Verse 30, "You shall keep my Sabbaths and reverence my sanctuary. I am the Lord." And we've been talking about immoral things. Now, what brings morality to a society? Well, a close relationship with God causes people to revere him. True reverence awakens confidence in the Lord and to follow his guidance. You know, that's what they were talking about in verse 26. He said, don't talk to those who use enchantments. This is to prophesy the future events basically out of nothing. They don't know the future events, but God's saying don't run to those who use enchantments or who observe times seeking guidance. Lean on me, the Lord's saying. That's all he ever really wanted. He wanted his children to trust him and to allow him to guide them through life in the flesh. And reverencing his sanctuary is a good place to start. Verse 31, "Regard not them that have familiar spirits, neither seek after wizards to be defiled by them. I am the Lord your God." And wizards are those with occult knowledge, think that they have the ability to prophesy future events. In other words, familiar spirits are those possessed with an evil spirit. The term can be familiar spirits means a necromancer, and that is someone like a ventriloquist. And what they do, they're either possessed with an evil spirit or they summons up an evil spirit to supposedly speak for someone who has passed away. That was what the Witch of Endor was. She was a familiar spirit. And of course, Saul summoned her up trying to seek the counsel of Samuel, who had already passed away. God's saying it's evil, it's wicked, don't do it. Verse 32, "Thou shalt rise up before the hoary head and honor the face of the old man and fear thy God, I am the Lord." And to rise up, in other words, in reverence. And those of you who don't know, the word hoary head means a gray head. We're talking about our elders, and God encourages us to be respectful of our elders. And you know, that's any moral society respects their elders. If you've got a bunch of punks running around that make fun of the elderly and cause the elderly problems, you can bet it's not a very moral society. Verse 33, "And if a stranger sojourn with thee in your land, ye shall not vex him." The word vex means to oppress him or to be violent to him. And a stranger, of course, we're talking about a foreigner, someone that's not of the 12 tribes of Israel. "But the stranger that dwelleth with you shall be unto you as one born among you, subject to the same laws as the Israelites, able to have the same privileges as the Israelites for the most part. And, you know, consider anyone who moved into Israel and lived among the Israelites believed in Yahweh. That's the only reason that they would have moved there. And thou shalt love him as thyself, for ye were strangers in the land of Egypt. I am the Lord your God. God saying, remember, just not much more than a year ago, you were strangers or foreigners in the land of Egypt. And, you know, Israel didn't have it all that bad in Egypt. Did they work hard? Yes, it was slave labor. But how many came of Israel into Egypt at the very beginning? How about 70? 70 is the number of men of the descendants of Jacob who went to Egypt. And they were about to starve to death. If they hadn't gone to Egypt, they probably would have starved to death because there was a terrible famine in the land. Well, how many Israelites came out some 400 years later? Well, at the first numbering in the book of Numbers, there were over 603,500 fighting men. That's men who are able to pick up a sword. That's not counting elderly men. It's not counting children, boys and girls. It's not counting women and wives. So I estimate the population of Israel at the time they came out of Egypt was about 2.1 million people. 400 years, 70 to 2.1 million. God's watching out for them, and he didn't allow the Egyptians to treat them too badly. But what he's saying is, you know, love him as thyself. That's the message of this chapter 19, is love your neighbor as thyself. Treat your neighbor as you would like to be treated yourself. And of course, it all depends on that neighbor abiding by the law. Now, if your neighbor is not abiding by the law, you're not obliged by this to love him. You're obliged by the law to admonish him, to warn him that he needs to straighten up. Verse 35. Ye shall do no unrighteousness in judgment, in meat yard, which is a measure, in weight or in measure. And this has to do with cheating. In other words, when you have business relations with someone, or you're in business for yourself, don't cheat people. Let's do the next verse and we'll talk about it a little more. Verse 36, just balances, just weights, a just ephah, which is a measure, a just hin, another form of measure, shall ye have. I am the Lord your God. Notice the repetition of the sacred name. I am the Lord your God, adding emphasis, which brought you out of the land of Egypt. And Deuteronomy chapter 25, verses 13 through 16, we learn there that it's against God's law to have two sets of stones. And if you check out this word weights in verse 36, in the Hebrew, it is stones in the Hebrew language. It's what it was translated from. And when people bought goods, having two sets of stones, they would have one set of stones for buying goods. Then they would switch it and have another set of stones for selling goods. And what it was doing was they were buying more of the product than they were selling, calling it a hin or an ephah, for example. And that may sound like that, well, that doesn't apply to me today. It does apply to you today. What God is saying is that if you're in business, treat your customers fairly. Give them a just value for what they are giving you in money, in most cases today, of course. And what happens if you do that? Well, if you do that, likely the customer will return. And any good businessman knows the value of clientele who return to do business with you. On the other hand, if you cheat someone and they catch you doing it, what is the likelihood that they will come back to your business again? Zero, verse 37. Therefore shall ye observe all my statutes and all my judgments and do them. I am the Lord. And chapter 20, we come to unlawful defilements. Also in chapter 18 and 19, we were covering a lot of law that was given at Sinai. And we're going to see in chapter 20 the punishments for violating the law that was to be administered to those who violated. Chapter 20, verse 1, and the Lord spake unto Moses, saying, and we always know we're switching gears when you see a phrase like that. Verse 2, again thou shalt say to the children of Israel, whosoever he be of the children of Israel, or of the strangers, foreigners again, that sojourn or live in Israel, that giveth any of his seed, his children, unto Molech, he shall surely be put to death. The people of the land shall stone him with stones. Now, what people did, the Molech was a god of the Ammonites. Chemosh, very closely related of the Moabites. So what we have here is people that sacrificed their children to the god Molech or Chemosh by fire. And God is very jealous God. He doesn't want people giving their children or sacrificing their children to another god, small g. He doesn't even want people to sacrifice their children to him. But to do this was the ultimate rejection of him. And Exodus chapter 34, verse 14, God says, don't worship other gods. My name is Jealous. And that's Jealous with the capital J. The people of Judah and Israel fell into this in sincerity. Manasseh, probably the most wicked king of Judah, he caused the streets of Jerusalem to run with innocent blood. But 2 Chronicles chapter 33, verse 6, the king of Judah offered his seed children to Molech. Verse 3. And I, the Lord speaking, will set my face against that man and will cut him off from among his people, because he hath given of his seed unto Molech to defile my sanctuary and to profane my holy name. And it'll be clarified a little more in the following verses. But what God is saying here is in verse 2, he instructed the people of Israel, if someone passes their children through the fire, sacrificing them to Molech, they're to be stoned to death. And what God's saying here, the nation should be responsible for carrying out the will of God. But if you don't, I will take care of it myself, is what the Lord is saying here. All sins defile the sanctuary. Verse 4. And if the people of the land do anyways hide their eyes from the man who passes his children through the fire to Molech, when he giveth of his seed unto Molech, and kill him not, whether that be through indifference or secret approval. But what this is saying, to turn their head or hide their eyes, means that they turn their heads and either in secret approval or indifference, they don't follow God's instructions and stone the idolater to death. Verse 5, then I, the Lord speaking, will set my face against that man and against his family, and will cut him off and all that go a-whoring after him. And that's God sharing his raw emotions with us. That's just exactly the way he feels about it. Idolatry is that they're whoring after him, to commit whoredom with Molech from among their people. God does not like idolatry. And I can hear many today would say, well, you don't understand, Pastor Murray. We go to church every Sunday. We would never commit idolatry in our church. And here they're being taught the rapture theory. They're being set up to fall for the Antichrist, hook, line, and sinker. And how is God going to look upon that? Well, you know, he's expecting a virgin bride when he returns. Those who are spiritually in bed with the Antichrist when he returns are going to be idolaters. That's exactly the way he will look at it. And the reason that he would cut the man and his family off, well, is the whole family was practicing idolatry, in other words. Verse 6, and the soul that turneth after such as have familiar spirits, and after wizards, those with occult knowledge, to go a-whoring after them, this very closely related to idolatry, I will even set my face against that soul and will cut him off from among his people. I will judge and punish those who do this. And the actual punishment for seeking out those who are wizards or have familiar spirits we'll cover in verse 27 of this same chapter. And God's saying, either you, the people, take care of it, or I will take care of it. Verse 7, sanctify. This means to separate yourselves from the unclean and the unholy. Yourselves, therefore, and be ye holy, for I am the Lord your God. This one verse reminds me very much of the title of this book, Vayikra, and he called. God called the nation of Israel to be holy because he was holy. And the whole book teaching the people of Israel the difference between clean and unclean, holy and unholy.

0: just hearers only, deceiving yourself. You know, that's the way with many today too, is that if you attend church regularly, but then the very next day you're out in the ways of the world. In other words, you go to church on Sunday and hear the Word of God, hopefully, and then Monday you disregard what you heard on Sunday and you're right back in the old ways of the world. You're deceiving yourself if you think you've found salvation, because God won't be mocked. Whatever we sow, we will reap. Verse 9, for everyone that curseth his father or his mother shall be surely put to death. He hath cursed his father or his mother. His blood shall be upon him. This word curse is kalal, and the prime is to make light of. It can also be translated to despise. Jesus endorsed Moses as the writer of the book of Leviticus in Mark chapter 7, verse 10, because of this verse. The scripture lawyers there were just trying to say to his people, you know, to the disciples, how come you don't wash your hands as the traditions of the elders? And we're not talking about washing the dirt off their hand before they sat down to a meal. We're talking about going through this ritualistic washing that the elders of the church prescribed. It wasn't in God's word, but Jesus dressed them down there, and he said, you know, Moses said to honor your mother and father, but you say as long as it's Corban, a gift to the church, it's all right to dishonor your mother and father. In other words, if your mother and father are hungry, and rather than going and buying food for them, you make a gift to the church, then that's what Jesus said to them. You are disavowing the word of God with your traditions of men. Verse 10, and the man that committeth adultery with another man's wife, even he that committeth adultery with his neighbor's wife, the adulterer and the adulteress shall surely be put to death. And we saw one exception to that, and that was in the case of a bondmaid, or a slave, if you will, in chapter 19, verse 20. The penalty for adultery, death, verse 11. And the man that lieth with his father's wife hath uncovered his father's nakedness. Both of them shall surely be put to death. Their blood shall be upon them. And in the Hebrew, the father's wife is very specific. We're talking here about a stepmother. And to lie carnally, copulate with your father's wife, is to uncover his nakedness. That's exactly what it means. And the penalty, his blood shall be upon him, they'll be put to death. No mention here of if he lay with a mother or a grandmother, granddaughter, excuse me, but likely taken for granted that the penalty was death as well. Genesis chapter 9, we have there probably one of the most mistaught chapters in the Bible concerning Ham uncovering Noah's nakedness. People don't understand what that means. Well, it means that he had sexual intercourse with his own mother. That resulted in a pregnancy and the birth of Canaan. And what had happened then? Well, Noah cursed Canaan and sent him away. Why? He didn't want a reminder of the incestuous relationship that happened. But, of course, the law of incest had not been given at that point in time. But it's falsely taught that God cursed Canaan and turned his skin black, and that's the origin of the black race, and that's nonsense. Verse 12, and if a man lie with his daughter-in-law, both of them shall surely be put to death. They have wrought confusion, their blood shall be upon them. And just as with the daughter, or the full sister, is not mentioned here in the prohibitions. But again, it's assumed, it's taken for granted that the penalty would be death. This word confusion in the Hebrew is tabel, and it means mixture. Verse 13, if a man also lie with mankind, as he lieth with a woman, both of them have committed an abomination. They shall surely be put to death, their blood shall be upon them. The penalty under God's law for homosexuality, death. He thinks it's an abomination. And you know, there's legislation that came up, and they're threatening people such as myself who teach the Word of God, that they're going to make it to where we're guilty of hate crimes for teaching the truth of God's Word. Well, they can forget it as far as this preacher is concerned, because I will continue to teach God's Word as it is written, and I'll not apologize for it. Am I teaching hate? No, actually I'm teaching love, tough love, but it is love, because God says if you do this, it's an abomination to me. And here we have laws that we've passed in our land now making it okay for same-sex marriage, to legalize it. We're turning things upside down. We're taking what is wrong and saying it's right. They take what is right and say it is wrong. Well, you don't understand, Pastor Murray. You're in the Old Testament. We now live under the New Testament. Well, if you live under the New Testament and you practice homosexuality, you're not very familiar with the New Testament. Romans chapter 1, verses 24 through 27. 1 Corinthians chapter 6, verse 9. 1 Timothy chapter 1, verse 10. All put homosexuality in its place. It is an abomination to our Heavenly Father. It's perversion. Verse 14, and if a man take a wife and her mother, it is wickedness. They shall be burnt with fire, both he and they, that there be no wickedness among you. And this, of course, they would be killed first, and then as a further punishment would be burned. This happened in Joshua chapter 7, verse 25. Not the same crime, but someone committed the accursed thing there, stole the accursed thing, and they killed him and his family and then burned them. Excuse me, in Deuteronomy 27:20, this is taking a wife and a mother. It's speaking of a mother-in-law, in other words, in Deuteronomy 27:20, taking your own mother-in-law and laying with her carnally is an accursed crime. Verse 15, excuse me, and if a man lie with a beast, he shall surely be put to death, and he shall slay the beast. And bestiality forbidden by God's law. The Egyptians, whom they came out of bondage, were practicing bestiality. The Canaanites, who had were known to mix with the fallen angels, practiced bestiality as well. Verse 16, and then we'll stop for the day. And if a woman approach unto a beast and lie down thereto, this is rabah in the Hebrew, and it means to lie down in copulation. Thou shalt kill the woman and the beast. They shall surely be put to death. Their blood shall be upon them. And again, the heathens were practicing this. God said, I don't want you to do like the heathens do. I'm holy. I'm calling you to be holy. Well, we'll come back and finish this chapter in our next lecture. We got a short message. We'll ask you to listen a moment, won't you please?
1: The Mark of the Beast on CD is our free introductory offer to you. 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It's getting late in the game. You need to know what the Mark of the Beast is. As it's written in Revelation chapter 13, verse 8, many will be deceived. Christ said in Mark 13:23, "Behold, I have foretold you all things." 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Box 416, Gravette, Arkansas, 72736. Don't be deceived by Satan.
0: Welcome back. We're glad you could join back with us. Let's have the 800 number, please. 800-643-4645. That number good throughout Puerto Rico, the U.S., and Canada. If you have a biblical question that you'd like to pose to be answered on the air, feel free to call that number and leave your question. Please don't ask questions about a specific individual, denomination, or organization by name. We teach God's Word in a positive manner. Throwing out negative about others by name serves no purpose. We simply won't do it. We'll let God's Word do the teaching, the correcting, and the healing, fully capable of all three. If you're studying via the Internet somewhere around the world and unable to use that 800 number, your announcer at the end of the hour will give you our mailing address. Quite all right to mail your questions in, being the point. Got a prayer request? Well, you don't need a telephone number. We can do away with it. You don't need a mailing address. Your Heavenly Father is there for you 24 hours a day, 7 days a week. I encourage you to develop your relationship with Him. How do you do that? Well, you study the letter that He wrote to you so that you know how to be pleasing to Him. But you talk to Him in prayer. Make time each day to talk with your Heavenly Father. When you have major decisions in your life, you won't find a better counselor than your Heavenly Father. So consider it. We do have these prayer requests. Father, we come united as one in the name of your Son, Jesus Christ. Father, we ask you to look upon these. You know their situations, Father. Marital problems, illnesses, Father, you know. If it is your will, a special blessing on each of these. We also lift up our military troops in harm's way, and also our law enforcement officers that do such a wonderful job in protecting ourselves. Father, we ask you to watch over, guide, direct, touch, heal in Jesus' precious name. Amen, and thank you, Father. All right, let's get to some questions and see what's on the mind of folks around the country. First up today, we have Annette in Tennessee. And by His stripes we are healed. Isaiah 53:5 states, "With His stripes we are healed." I was told this means a spiritual healing, not a physical healing. Is this true? Well, James chapter 5 verse 14 states that when you are sick, physically sick, to call the elders and for them to anoint in His name, in the name of Jesus Christ, and be physically healed. So what is the meaning of spiritual healing? Well, if your soul is sick, then you need a spiritual healing. You know, we can even be spiritually dead. Your sickness can get to the point that you're spiritually dead, such as the dry bones in the valley in Ezekiel chapter 37. Then you follow with one last question. When we say the gospel of Jesus Christ, doesn't this mean or include physical healing? Well, if you believe and ask for a healing, yes. God has the power to heal physically. God has the power to heal spiritually. And of course, what you do has a lot to do with that too, though. That's part of the purpose of Leviticus, teaching the people of Israel what's clean to eat and what's not clean. And if you don't read God's letter and enough to know what's clean and what's not clean to eat, you could suffer physical consequences by eating what He told you not to eat. Of course, we all can take responsibility partially for our physical or spiritual well-being as well. Nicholas in Georgia, Can you explain where Great Britain, where the people descended from a biblical genealogical perspective? Can any of this information be found in the Strong's Concordance? Now, you won't find anything that'll help you identify what you're talking about in the Strong's Concordance. Make a note of Genesis chapter 48, verse 11, and the following verses. And this is where Jacob is blessing his 12 sons, the patriarchs, in the case of Joseph, his grandsons, Manasseh and Ephraim. I believe Manasseh and Ephraim, are Great Britain and the United States of today. The 10 tribes, the 10 northern tribes, who after the Assyrian captivity went north over the Caucasus Mountains and thus being called the Caucasian peoples. They settled in Europe, Great Britain included, and many then migrated on to the United States. 99.9% of them don't even have a clue as to who they are today. Jeff in California, I enjoy your teaching on the New Testament more than your teaching on the Old. Well, okay, thank you. Also, I am a believer in the pre-tribulation rapture of the church from reading 1 Thessalonians 4:15 through 17, especially verse 17, then we who are alive and remain shall be caught up together with them in the clouds to meet the Lord in the air. And thus we shall always be with the Lord, the dead in Christ first, then believers who are alive. The Old Testament's timeline from Adam to the second coming didn't include the church being caught up together with them in the clouds to meet the Lord in the air prior to the 7 years of tribulation. Jeff, you need to keep studying. Time is growing short. The Antichrist is coming. The Antichrist is coming first. And people who believe as Jeff, as I said earlier, are being set up hook, line, and sinker to worship the Antichrist. They're taught that we're going to fly away and we're not going to be here when the Antichrist is here. That's not what God's Word says. 1 Thessalonians chapter 4, if you want to know what the true subject of that is, start reading in verse 13. And Paul says, I don't want you to be ignorant as the heathen are about where the dead are. That's what 1 Thessalonians chapter 4, 15, 16, and 17 about is where are the dead. And those of you who remain in the flesh until Christ returns can't precede. It says prevent in the King James. It's an old English word that means precede those who have died. Why? They're already with him. That's where the dead are. They're with God. Emmett in South Carolina, do you believe in the Trinity? Absolutely. If you listen to a pastor of Shepherd's Chapel speak for any length of time, you're going to hear the Father, the Son, and the Holy Spirit. There's a Bible study on that subject done by Pastor Arnold Murray entitled Nature of God, and that's CD 30574 if you want a full study on what our beliefs concerning the Trinity. There are critics out there of Shepherd's Chapel who state on the internet and other places that we don't teach the Trinity. As I said, anybody who listens any length of time knows that we teach the Trinity. Teresa from Michigan, I know our bodies are different in the new millennium, but knowing we will have different and beautiful fruits and things, will we have to use the toilet? Because that's one earthly thing I will be happy to shed. And why doesn't it say anything in the Bible about anybody's body, especially Jesus, using the bathroom? And if it does, where is it written? I know I have read Leviticus about the cleanness. So, well, no, it's not written anywhere in the Bible about someone using the toilet. But I'm with you, and I don't think that toilets are something that we will need, that we need them in our flesh bodies, but our spiritual bodies won't. And you follow with another question. I have a Strong's Concordance and I'm studying names and numbers, but I seem to be having a hard time with the numbers. Where can I find the meaning that number 5 means grace, 40 means probation, and so on? Is there a book I can order? Yes, the book number 4, Biblical Mathematics. It goes into what you're talking about is the significance of numbers in the Bible. And that's where you'll find, again, order book number 4, Biblical Mathematics, and that will take you through the meaning of the numbers, give you examples in the Bible of where how it came to be that number is symbolic of what it is symbolic of. Bill in Texas, what are the measurements of heaven? Okay, Revelation chapter 21, verse 16, it states that the length, breadth, and height of heaven, this is heaven and the eternity, the third earth and heaven age, is 12,000 furlongs. In other words, it's a cube. Its length, its width, and its height are all equal distances. 12,000 furlongs is approximately 1,500 miles. And you might say, well, that seems awful small for getting all God and all of his children into it. Well, remember, we'll be in spiritual bodies at the time. Timothy from Michigan, I love watching your program and is so uplifting and helps me understand the gospel so much more. We're glad you enjoy studying. My question to you is, how can you tell when there's demons or bad spirits around you? And are some spirits stronger than other spirits? And if so, how do you deal with stronger spirits? Well, Jesus taught us how to deal with all of our enemies in Luke chapter 10, verses 17 and 18. Even the demons were subject to the orders of the disciples when they addressed them in the name of Jesus Christ. That's very important. Don't forget to do it in the name of Jesus Christ. That's where the power is. If you go up against Satan and his evil spirits without the power of Christ, they will beat you up and put the hurt on you. Vincent in North Carolina. If Adam and Eve in the Garden of Eden would have seen a serpent, wouldn't they have just killed it like we do nowadays? Being Lucifer, Satan, the accuser, the glistening one, is so subtle. Why didn't he come as a handsome man to Eve to tempt her instead of a vile snake? I love you all at Shepherd's Chapel and thank you for your time. And we love you as well, Vincent. And, you know, Ezekiel chapter 28 tells us that God created Satan. He's called the king of Tyrus there. But he created Satan the full pattern. Full of wisdom and beauty. He was a good-looking rascal. And that's how he appeared to Eve. And the serpent is simply symbolic. It's not he was an actual snake. An actual snake could not have impregnated Eve. Satan appeared to her as a handsome young man, and she was seduced, as it reads in the New Testament, where it states that Paul saying that I don't want you to be beguiled as Eve was. Beguiled in the Greek tongue, expateo, and it means wholly seduced. That's what happened in the Garden of Eden. Larry in Minnesota, one of my nieces is married to a pastor that teaches the traditions of men instead of the Word of God. How does the second epistle of John, verses 10 and 11, apply to this situation? I love my niece. She is a blood relative. Well, Then, of course, the first or the second epistle of John, verses 10 and 11, Paul's John's teaching there states that if anyone comes to you and doesn't have this doctrine, the doctrine of Christ, in other words, don't invite them into your house. Don't wish them Godspeed. And that means it's a figure of speech, actually, that means to support them. Wishing them Godspeed is a simple salutation, like, have a nice day. In other words, don't even say have a nice day to them, much less tithe to them or support them. Now, having said that, your niece will always be your niece. As you said, she is a blood relative. She always will be a blood relative. And, you know, if you can't be in her presence with her husband with her and discuss religion, then don't discuss religion. Talk about politics or something else. But that's how you handle that situation. Louise in Missouri, I listen to you a lot and have learned a lot. I like your teaching. I know the old devil comes first. I didn't know that before, so thanks a lot for teaching me. You sure don't hear this in church. I wish everyone knew this, but they won't listen. Was the fig tree set out by someone, or was it when Israel became a state? Did it happen then? I want to learn that. Well, Israel became a state again, a nation again, in 1948, and that is the year that the fig tree was set. And that is likely the year 48. It could possibly have been 1967. There was another event that happened in 67 that you might consider that. But if you don't understand the parable of the fig tree, you need to. And there's on page 3 of every monthly newsletter, you'll find a list of suggested studies for new students. And we encourage those who are new to our ministry and the Word of God, for that matter, to study those suggested tapes. There's one on there called Parable of the Fig Tree. Very critical. Jesus said in the New Testament that you learn the parable of the fig tree. He didn't say maybe you should. He said learn it. Elizabeth in Georgia, where is it where the Antichrist will come first? Well, 2 Thessalonians chapter 2, verse 1 through 4 gets it said. Paul said, I want to talk to you about the return of Jesus Christ. And he goes on to say it's not going to happen until the first there's a great falling away. That means an apostasy. The apostasy is on. And that man of sin be revealed, the son of perdition. Revelation chapter 13, the second beast that comes there is the Antichrist. Where does it say a woman can't wear men's clothing? Deuteronomy chapter 22, verse 5 states that a woman should not wear that which pertaineth unto a man, and a man shall not put on a woman's garment. It's a figure of speech. It means that a woman should not take a man's place in sexual intercourse, or vice versa. In other words, it's saying, we studied today, homosexuality is an abomination to God. That's what Deuteronomy 22:5 says. Not talking about literally wearing clothes, and because you hear people say today that a woman shouldn't wear pants because of that scripture. Well, you see, in the days of Deuteronomy, men didn't wear pants. They wore skirts. Douglas in California, why do you use the terms Lord, God, and Jesus, but at the end of your program, you will pray us out and use the sacred name? Isn't using the other terms in place of his sacred name a violation of the second and third commandment? And given what it says in Acts 2:38, there is only one name in which we can be saved. He was given the name Yeshua, and isn't it so that we don't translate names but transliterate? And then you go on to say, I do tune into your program at 5:30 You have enriched my studies. May our master increase and bless you in your ministry. Well, thank you for that. If you have a companion Bible, Doug, make a note of Appendix 4. And you'll find there that God has many names that he calls himself. So we're not limited to one thing that we should call God. And I'll just leave it at that. Well, you said violation of the second and third commandment. The second commandment is you'll have no graven image before you. So I don't know how you're tying that to not using the sacred name. The third commandment is thou shalt not take the name of the Lord in vain, which means denying God or saying God is nothing, or making an oath in his name and then not following through with what you said the oath was. Elizabeth in Colorado. In Genesis 36, why is Esau's children called Duke? Why does it have Duke before their name? Well, Duke in the Hebrew is a title. The Hebrew word is aluf, and it means chieftain. It's also been translated captain or governor. Deanna in South Carolina. How do we know when the Antichrist comes? I know that it is at the sixth trump, but how will I know that it is him? Well, Revelation chapter 13, verse 13 states that he will have supernatural powers. He's going to be able to snap his fingers and make lightning come down from heaven. You better be spiritually and mentally prepared for that. A good rule of thumb to go by is that if someone is standing in front of you claiming to be Jesus Christ and you pinch yourself and you're still in the flesh, it's not Jesus Christ, because when he returns at the seventh trump, in the twinkling of an eye, we all go into our spiritual bodies. 1 Corinthians chapter 15, verse 52, and the following verses. Cynthia in Nebraska, I have heard you say, come, Lord Jesus, come, and let those bricks fall where they may. What do you mean when you say these? Well, to come, Lord Jesus, come means that I'm anxious for the Lord to return at the second advent. And I think he's the only one who can straighten this mess out. And we don't say, well, let the bricks fall where they may. We say, let the chips fall where they may. And what that means is that I'm going to tell the truth regardless of the consequences. That's what let the chips fall where they may. I'm not going to pull any punches about what God's word says, regardless of the consequences. Out of time, I love you all a great deal. Why? Because you enjoy studying the letter that God wrote to you, the Bible. You know, when he looks down and he sees you studying that letter, it makes his day. Good things are going to happen. Blessings always follow when you please the Lord. We are brought to you by your tithes and offerings. If we've helped you, help us keep coming to you and to reach out to others who are lost in this world of darkness. One thing most important, though, and it's this, you stay in his word every day. You know, every day in our Father's word is a good day, even when there's trouble in life. You know why? It's because Jesus, Yeshua, he is the living word.
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The Mark of the Beast on CD is our free introductory offer to you. What is the Mark of the Beast? 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You need to know what the Mark of the Beast is. As it's written in Revelation chapter 13, verse 8, many will be deceived. There is no need for you to be deceived. Christ said in Mark 13, 23, "Behold, I have foretold you all things." 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

0: Welcome to the Shepherd's Chapel Network Family Bible Study Hour with Pastor Dennis Murray. Wisdom is understanding God's Word. Pastor Murray's unique teaching approach brings God's Word alive with meaning as he takes you on a chapter-by-chapter, verse-by-verse study of God's letter to you, the Bible. And now, here is Pastor Dennis Murray.
1: Good day to you. God bless you. Welcome to Shepherd's Chapel. Welcome to this Family Bible Study Hour. Ready to get back into our Father's Word here at the chapel? 1 Samuel chapter 7, verse 12 is where we're going to pick it up today. We invite you to get your Bible and join us if you care to. The last judge of Israel is now ruling over the nation of Israel. His name is Samuel. God raised that one up to deliver Israel from the oppression of the Philistines. Judges in the Hebrew tongue, shofetim, comes from the prime shafat, which means to set things right and then rule. And Samuel's doing a very good job. He's saying, you people of Israel, you're wondering why you've been under the thumb of the Philistines for decades. Look around you. Put away Balaam, put away Ashtaroth, and worship Yahweh, and you'll receive his blessings. He'll deliver you from the oppression. The people of Israel agreed to go along with Samuel and put away their Balaam and Ashtaroth, and God delivered a great victory over the Philistines. God's all-powerful. He can cause things such as that to happen, even when the odds aren't very good for the nation of Israel. When God is on your side, your odds have improved a great deal. But God again delivered a great victory to Israel over the Philistines at Mizpeh, which means watchtower. Let's ask that word of wisdom in Yeshua Jesus' precious name. We ask, Father, we ask you to open eyes, open ears this day. Let's pick it up with 1 Samuel chapter 7, verse 12. Then Samuel took a stone and set it between Mizpeh and Shin. Shin means tooth, if you translate it, and called the name of it Ebenezer, saying, here too hath the Lord helped us. He set up a memorial. Now this Ebenezer was mentioned in the first verse or two of chapter 4 as 20 years earlier being the place where 34,000 Israelites were slain by the Philistines. So I don't think it was called Ebenezer then. I think Samuel set up this stone, which again means the stone of help, if you translate Ebenezer, a memorial to the great victory that God delivered to Israel. Verse 13. So the Philistines were subdued, and they came no more into the coast of Israel, the border of Israel. And the hand of the Lord was against the Philistines all the days of Samuel. And this doesn't mean that they didn't come within the borders of Israel at all. It just means for they didn't come with any great success or stay for any length of time. And all the days that Samuel was the judge, Saul, for the most part, was given many, many victories over the Philistines. And of course, David, we can throw in there as a big part of that. Verse 14. And the cities which the Philistines had taken from Israel were restored to Israel, from Ekron even unto Gath. And the coast thereof did Israel deliver out of the hands of the Philistines. And there was peace between Israel and the Amorites. Now, Ekron and Gath, in the time that the allotments were made, were part of Israel. But Ekron and Gath had fallen to the Philistines many, many years before the time of Samuel. This doesn't mean Ekron and Gath were in the possession of Israel at this time. It simply means Ekron was a city, yes, and so was Gath. But it was also a geographical region. And the Philistines had taken some of the smaller towns, villages that originally belonged to Israel. Israel retook those from the Philistines after this great defeat that the Lord gave them. Now, the Amorites, on the other hand, now we're not talking about Philistines there. The Amorites were one of the Canaanitish, that's with the C, tribes. And they were known as ferocious warriors. In fact, they took most of Dan's possession. Dan located in the northern highlands of Israel. And the Amorites drove the people of Dan up into the mountains. And several times in history, we find Dan seeking land. But what this is saying in this verse is that after God delivered the Philistines into the hands of the Israelites, that there was a period of peace, basically. The Philistines were held at bay by the armies of Israel and the Amorites. There was peace between Israel and the ferocious warriors, the Canaanites, the Amorites. Verse 15, "And Samuel judged Israel all the days of his life." And again, he's the last judge appointed by God to oversee the civil affairs of the nation of Israel. We're nearing the end of the theocracy, which is a nation ruled by God or someone appointed by him to rule, and a monarchy, which where we'll have a man king. Verse 16. "And he went from year to year in a circuit," in a circle, in other words, "to Bethel and Gilgal and Mizpah, and judged Israel in all those places." Bethel being in the northeast, Gilgal being in the north-northwest, and Mizpah being in the southeast. So once a year he would make the circle, a circuit, if you will, judging the people of Israel in all of these locations. Verse 17, "And his return was to Ramah, for there was his house. And there he judged Israel, and there he built an altar unto the Lord." Now, Shiloh at this time, the home of the tabernacle from the time of Joshua, when Israel first moved into the promised land, was forsaken. It was in total disarray. The Ark of the Covenant, taken first by the Philistines, it was not at Shiloh where the tabernacle, the tent, was. The Ark of the Covenant, as we covered in our last lecture, returned to Israel, but it was at Kirjath-Jearim and would remain there until the time of David, when he became king and he brought the Ark to Jerusalem, Mount Zion to be more specific. Now, the new or the next location of the sanctuary, the tent, would be in Nob at this time. So you got the Ark of the Covenant separated from the tabernacle, the Mosaic tent. So it would not be unusual for people to make altars so that they could make sacrifice to the Lord even at their homes, because there was no central location that the people could come and make sacrifice to the Lord at this time. Chapter 8, we're going to come to the close of the theocracy and the people asking Samuel, first of all, and the Lord for a man king. Verse chapter 8, verse 1. "And it came to pass, when Samuel was old, that he made his sons judges over Israel." Now, this doesn't mean that he stepped down from the role of judge. He remained the main judge of Israel, but as he was getting up in years, he appointed his sons to assist him. They don't assist him well. Now, Samuel died only 2 years before Saul. Samuel was 86 years old when he anointed David king over Israel. He was 98 when he died. He reached a ripe old age. But we're going to see the people are concerned that Samuel is getting on up in years, and his sons are crooked as a dog's hind leg. Verse 2. Now the name of the firstborn, these are Samuel's sons, was Joel, and the name of his second, Abiah. They were judges in Beersheba. Beersheba being located in the very southern portion of Israel, it's thought that Samuel was probably handling the judging matters in the north, but turned it over to his sons in the south. And his sons walked not in his ways, in Samuel's ways, but turned aside after lucre. Lucre is gain, usually unjust, and took bribes and perverted judgment. Now, what they were doing is using their position as judges to rip the people off. They were taking money for favorable judgments. Again, very crooked, a lot like Eli's sons, Hophni and Phinehas, ripping the people and God off. Now, you know Samuel raised these two sons, Joel and Abiah, right. Eli was a pretty good judge of Israel and a pretty good high priest, except for the matter of that he let Hophni and Phinehas rip off the people and God and to lie with the women who came to minister at the tabernacle, profaning the house of God. And you see this time and time again. You see, as we work our way through Samuel and as you work your way through the kings as well, very often we have a good king, a righteous king, or a righteous judge. And then following, you have the likes of Joel and Abiah and Hophni and Phinehas, the sons of Eli. Verse 4. Then all the elders of Israel gathered themselves together and came to Samuel unto Ramah. We have a problem, Samuel. You know, there's nothing worse than a corrupt judge. People go to the court system expecting justice, but when they go and all they get is corruption of justice, there's a serious problem. And said unto him, Behold, thou art old, and thy sons walk not in thy ways. Now make us a king to judge us like all the nations. The nations are goy, or goyim in the Hebrew tongue, which is the Gentiles. We want to be like the Gentile nations around us that have a man king. And you know, this is not really an illogical request on the part of the people. It's not going to be popular with God or Samuel, but they're thinking right. You know, Samuel, you're getting old, and we're afraid that to trust our civil affairs to your sons, Joel and Abiah. They're crooked. They're ripping the people off. So give us a man king to rule over us. Verse 6. But the thing displeased Samuel when they said, Give us a king to judge us. And Samuel prayed unto the Lord. Now, the Lord knew that this was going to happen many, many years before it came to pass. Turn with me back to Deuteronomy chapter 17. Make a little side trip here. Deuteronomy 17, let's go with verse 14. And this is the word of the Lord to Moses. When thou art come into the land which the Lord thy God giveth thee, the promised land, Israel, and shalt possess it, and shalt dwell therein, and shalt say, I will set a king over me, like as all the nations that are about me, the Gentile nations that surround the nation of Israel. Verse 15, Thou shalt in any wise set him king over thee, whom the Lord thy God shall choose. God was to choose who the anointed, the king, would be. One from among thy brethren shalt thou set king over thee. Thou mayest not set a stranger over thee which is not thy brother. In other words, someone who's a foreigner and not of the brotherhood of Israel is not to rule as king over the nation. Verse 16. But he shall not multiply horses to himself, a man king of Israel not to have multiple horses, nor cause the people to return to Egypt, to the end that he should multiply horses. For as much as the Lord hath said unto you, ye shall henceforth return no more that way. You see, God delivered Israel out of bondage to the Egyptians. The Egyptians always known for their horses. And God's saying, I don't want to see a man king of Israel going or sending his people back to Egypt to obtain horses. David, King David, what did he ride? Did he ride a fancy horse? No, King David rode a mule for the most part. Verse 17, neither shall he multiply wives to himself, that his heart turn not away, neither shall he greatly multiply to himself silver and gold, not to be concerned with self-gain. You see, people let things like horses and silver and gold and wives take their focus away. They get off track. They get to where they're more concerned about building more wealth, obtaining more horses or more wives than doing what's right. And that's when judgment and justice becomes perverted. Boy, neither shall he multiply wives to himself. I don't know about you, but Solomon sure came to my mind. Solomon had 600 wives and 300 concubines, I believe it was. Verse 18, and it shall be when he sitteth upon the throne of his kingdom that he shall write him a copy of this law in a book out of that which is before the priest, the Levites. Now that is very important. A king of Israel is to know God's law. You know, it's awfully difficult to administer justice if you don't know what justice is. God's word is full of justice and righteousness. I would much rather have a king or a president, let's say, who reads God's word day in and day out. One of our recent presidents, however, they asked him what his favorite book in the New Testament was. He said the book of Job. Doesn't that sound religious? Well, you know that the book of Job is not in the Old Testament. It's in the New Testament.

That president obviously was not at all familiar with God's word. Verse 19, "And it shall be with him, the king, that he shall read therein," in other words, the word of God that he made a handwritten copy of, "he shall read therein all the days of his life, that he may learn to fear the Lord his God, and to keep all the words of this law and these statutes to do them." And look what we've come to today. Verse 20, "that his heart be not lifted, and that he not become prideful or an egotistical maniac as Satan is, up above his brethren, and that he turn not aside from the commandment," the commandments of God, "to the right hand or to the left, to the end that he may prolong his days in his kingdom, he and his children in the midst of Israel." So we see 500 years before the time of Samuel, God knew that the people of Israel would demand a man king like the Gentile nation surrounding them. Verse 7, "And the Lord said unto Samuel, hearken unto the voice of the people in all that they say unto thee, for they have not rejected thee, but they have rejected me, that I should not reign over them." God wanted to be the king of Israel, to rule the nation. He selected these people as his chosen people. This is God speaking. "They have not rejected thee, but they have rejected me." And you know, that had to hurt his feelings. He had to be insulted by this. We're created in his image, so he has feelings and emotions just like we do. Rejection is painful. Verse 8, "According to all the works which they have done since the day I brought them up out of Egypt, even unto this day," approximately 488 years since the Exodus, "wherewith they have forsaken me and served other gods, so do they also unto thee." In rejecting Yahweh, the people were also rejecting Samuel. They were fearful that Samuel had become older in age and would no longer be able to take care of the civil affairs of the nation. Verse 9, the Lord continues to Samuel, "Now therefore hearken," or listen, "unto their voice, howbeit yet protest solemnly unto them, and show them the manner of the king that shall reign over them." I want you to bear witness to them that they asked for this man king, and now he's going to tell them the manner of king they will have. Verse 10, "And Samuel told all the words of the Lord unto the people that asked of him a king." You want a man king, Israel? This is what you're going to get. "And he said," "this will be the manner of the king that shall reign over you. He will take your sons and appoint them for himself, for his chariots, and to be his horsemen, and some shall run before his chariots of state." It was common at this time that any time that the king moved from one location to the other, he would have 50 men run before his chariot, singing, "Make way for the king, make way for the king." Absalom and Adoniah, David's two sons who tried to usurp the throne from David, paid people to run before their chariots, yelling the same thing. And you know, a man king that could totally submit to the will of God would probably be a good thing for Israel. The problem is, though, self-will always got in the way. Power, I believe, corrupts people. They start thinking that the same rules that apply to everyone else don't apply to them. There is a king coming who will totally submit to the will of God. He is not a man. Verse 12, "And he will appoint him captains over thousands,

0: best of them and give them to his servants. This is what you're asking for. This is what you're going to get. When I read this about, he'll take your vineyards. There was a king of Israel, Ahab by name, the husband to Jezebel. And there he had a neighbor who had a vineyard. His name was Naboth. And Naboth had only one thing going against him. His vineyard was nicer than Ahab's. Well, Ahab offered to pay him for it, to buy it. Of course, you can't sell your inheritance in the land of Israel. That would be an abomination to God. Naboth refused. Ahab went home and put on a big pout party, and Jezebel found out what his problem was, and she made up a false story about Naboth and his sons so that they had them murdered, and then Ahab moved right in and took over Naboth's vineyard. That would be the fall where the Ahab's blood would spill on the ground. Verse 15. And he will take the tenth. This word is asar in the Hebrew. It means a tithe, that's been translated, of your seed and of your vineyards, and give to his officers and to his servants. He's going to take taxes and tribute from you and give it to his servants. And he will take your men servants and your maid servants and your goodliest young men and your asses and put them to his work. You asked for it. This is what you're going to get. Verse 17, he will take the tenth of your sheep, and ye shall be his servants. It's going to be as though you're his slaves, if you will. No longer will you reap all the benefits of your labor. A big part of the benefits of your labor are going to the king and his officers. Verse 18, and you shall cry out in that day because of your king, which ye have chosen you. Who do you think they were going to cry out to? They're going to cry out to God. And when that they insulted him and rejected him, do you think he's going to be really listening? And the Lord will not hear you in that day. You turned your back on him in rejecting the theocracy, the judges who one after the other delivered the nation of Israel from oppression. They were basically a very good group of men. They didn't rip the people off for the most part, but they rejected the theocracy. They want a monarchy. They're going to get it. Verse 19, nevertheless, the people refused to obey the voice of Samuel, actually the voice of God. And they said, nay, but we will have a king over us. They didn't listen to the warnings of Samuel. They didn't listen to the warnings of Yahweh. They rejected the Lord. And Samuel heard, did we get verse 20, that we also may be like all the nations, and that our king may judge us and go out before us and fight our battles. That's what the people thought. We want a king to go fight our wars for us. That's not what they got. What they got was a man who drafted their sons into his army to fight his wars. 21. And Samuel heard all the words of the people, and he rehearsed or repeated them in the ears of the Lord. The Yahweh had already heard. Verse 22. And the Lord said to Samuel, hearken unto their voice, and make them a king. And Samuel said unto the men of Israel, go ye every man unto his city. You go home, you're going to get your wish and a king, but you go home and wait until the appointed time when I call you to let you know who the king is over Israel that God has selected. Chapter 9, we're introduced to the first man king of Israel, that of course being Saul. Now, the history of Saul can be divided into two segments. Chapter 9 through 14 of 1 Samuel we could think of as the rise of Saul, chapter 15 through verse 31, the fall of Saul, chapter 9, verse 1. Now there was a man of Benjamin whose name was Kish, the son of Abiel, the son of Zeror, the son of Bechorath, the son of Aphiah, a Benjamite, a mighty man of power. Now, this doesn't mean he was a supreme warrior. It means he had possessions. Now, Benjamin, you have to understand, in the time of Judges, chapter 20, verse 47, due to what happened, you remember the Levite and the men of Gibeah and his concubine, the nation of Israel was abhorred by what the people of Gibeah did, which was in Benjamin at this time. There was a civil war, and Benjamin was almost completely wiped out. They were down to 600 men left of the tribe of Benjamin. So the smallest of the 12 tribes will have the first man king over all 12 tribes. Verse 2. And he had a son whose name was Saul, a choice young man and a goodly. And there was not among the children of Israel a goodlier person than he. From his shoulders and upward, he was higher than any of the people. He was tall and handsome. I mean, Saul even looked like the part of a king. Now, the Hebrew name for Saul is Shaul, and it means asked. The people of Israel asked for a man king, much like Samuel, the meaning of the name is asked or heard of God. Saul, Shaul, means asked. You know, and he's not the only Saul that's in the Bible. In the New Testament, we have one who is also a Benjamite, easily documented in Romans chapter 11, verse 1. His name was Saul. God changed his name to Paul. He used the Saul of the Old Testament to rule in a monarchy over Israel, Saul, who he changed his name to Paul in the New Testament to write most of the New Testament. Verse 3, and the asses of Kish, Saul's father, were lost. And Kish said to Saul his son, take now one of the servants with thee, and arise, go seek the asses. Son, go and see if you can find our donkeys. I think that's a bit humorous in itself. Here we have the man that God chose to be the first man king over Israel, and they can't find their donkeys. I see a little bit of humor in that. But let that also, though, be a sign to you that if God chooses you to accomplish something, even if you can't find your own donkeys, don't doubt the credentials that God has given you. You follow through and do the best you can to accomplish his will. Well, we'll come back and see how this turns out with the lost donkeys in our next lecture. We got a short message. We'll ask you to listen a moment, won't you please?
1: The book of James. James is a book that I know you'll enjoy because it is written, when you rightly divide it, to those that are scattered abroad. That's to say the 12 tribes, the 10 tribes scattered abroad, being very specific in your freedom of Christianity, the repentance, giving much personal instruction as far as controlling our thoughts and finding peace, and giving us those parameters wherein Christianity, defining those things that come from the Word of God. Example, that bitter and sweet water cannot come from the same spring. Well, from God's Word, you should not have both either. The practice of healing brought forth in this book of James. I know you're going to like it. James, that great book of instruction.
0: Welcome back. We're glad you could join back with us. Let's have the 800 number, please. 800-643-4645. That number good for throughout Puerto Rico, the U.S., and Canada. If you have a biblical question that you'd like to pose to be answered on the air, feel free to call that 800 number and leave your question. Don't ask questions about a specific individual, denomination, or organization by name. We try to teach God's Word in a positive manner. Throwing out negative about others by name serves no purpose. We simply won't do it. We'll let God's Word do the teaching, the correcting, and the healing. If you're studying via the internet somewhere around the world that can't use that 800 number, your announcer at the end of the hour will give you our mailing address. Quite all right to mail your questions in. You got a prayer request? Well, you don't need a telephone number. We can do away with it. You don't need a mailing address. Your Heavenly Father is there for you 24/7. I encourage you to talk to Him. Make time each day, at least once a day, to talk to your Heavenly Father. I really don't think you have a lot of competition from your brothers and sisters. Seems like everyone is so busy in the ways of the world. They don't have time for God. And, you know, as I said in the lecture today, He has feelings. And do you think that makes His day when you ignore Him? No, it doesn't. And it hurts His feelings. And especially when the only time He hears from His children is when they have trouble. They never say thank you for this or thank you for that. The only time He hears from them is when they need something else. We do have these prayer requests. Father, we come united as one in the name of Your Son, Jesus Christ. We ask You to look upon these, Father. You know their needs, illness, addictions to alcohol, addictions to drugs. You know, Father, if it is Your will, a special blessing on each of these. We also lift up our military troops who are in harm's way around the world. Father, watch over, guide, direct, touch, heal in Jesus' precious name. Amen and thank You, Father. All right, let's get to some questions, see what's on the mind of folks. First up today is Jan in Georgia. I have been baptized 2 times. Is this going to anger God? Well, in my opinion, that depends on the circumstances. If you were sprinkled as an infant and didn't have anything to say about the decision to be baptized, then you were baptized when you were old enough to know what you were doing, I don't think you did anything wrong. The danger in being baptized more than once, you can read about in Hebrews chapter 6, verses 4, 5, and 6. Paul's teaching there is that once you come to the truth, once you're saved, in other words, and then you fall away, don't feel like you have to be saved again, because that's like re-crucifying Christ. Once was enough on the cross. Jesus didn't fail in saving you. You failed by falling short after you had come to the truth. Don't get off on a guilt trip, though. We all fall short from time to time. The teaching there in Hebrews chapter 6, verses 4, 5, and 6 is repent. Once you fall short, once you come to the knowledge, once you've been saved and then you fall short, repent. Don't feel like you have to go down and be baptized again. It's like re-crucifying Christ. Bob in Georgia, where does it say that when we die, we go straight to the Father and our body returns to dust? Ecclesiastes chapter 12, verses 6 and 7. Verse 6 says that when the silver cord parts, it's a figure of speech, a Hebraism that means when we die. Verse 7, the dust returns to the earth as it was, the flesh, in other words, returns to dust, and the spirit shall return unto God who gave it. New Testament, 2 Corinthians chapter 5, verses 7 and 8. To be absent from the body is to be present with the Lord. Elmer in California, please explain Psalms chapter 90, verse 10 about the fly away. Well, Psalm 90, 10, it states that we live 70 or 80 years, and then the dust returns to the earth. And perfect timing for this question, and that we just had that question. And the spirit flies away. In other words, the spirit flies back to God from whence it came. The subject is not the rapture there in chapter 90, verse 10. A lot of rapturists try to claim it that that's saying we are going to all fly away. That's not the subject at all. The subject is when we get old, we die. William in Virginia. We said vows with family. We do not have a legal paper. Is this okay in the eyes of God? I'm going to guess, William, that you took marriage vows in front of family, but you didn't get a civil marriage license, and they're asking, is that okay in the eyes of God? In God's eyes, when a man spreads his shirt or skirt, which they wore at the time that the Old Testament was written, over a woman, which means they had sexual intercourse, they were married in God's eyes. In fact, God married Jerusalem in Ezekiel chapter 16, verse 8. He spread his skirt over Jebus at the time that later became known as Jerusalem. Here at Shepherd's Chapel, we encourage folks who are of an age where children are possibly a result of the marriage to obtain a legal license. Why? It's still legal in God's eyes, but if children are a possibility, a legal license protects the rights of the children in case the marriage goes south, which a lot of marriages do these days. Heather in Washington, why can't God just wipe out Satan? Why does everyone have to be involved? Because he wants to know what you're made of, Heather, and the rest of us as well. What is in your heart? Will you follow Satan or will you follow God? Satan's already been sentenced to death, and I'm not talking about the death of the flesh. I'm talking about the second death, which is the death of the soul. You can read about that in Ezekiel chapter 28, verse 18, where it states that where he's called the king of Tyrus, he will be consumed by fire from within. Revelation chapter 20, verse 11, and the following verses tells us when that will happen. That's when he goes into the lake of fire, the second death. Marianne in Arizona, when we are in the eternity, will there be men and women? And the answer to that is no. Jesus taught on this subject in Matthew chapter 22, verse 24. You have the scribes and the Pharisees there saying, Moses said that if a man die having no children, that his brother shall take his wife and raise up seed to her, in other words, to have children. Then they go on and they pose to Jesus a hypothetical situation. They say there was this woman married to this man. He died before they had children. His brother married her. They didn't have children. There were seven of them all in all, and none of them brought up seed to her. They had children with her. And the question was, when she dies, which one of the seven will she be married to in the resurrection, meaning the eternity? And Jesus says to them that you do err in your knowledge of the power of God, for in heaven they neither give or take in marriage, but are as the angels, no gender. If you want to say that we'd have one gender or the other, I'd be more inclined to say we'd be of the female gender. Why? We'll all be the bride of Christ. I know that makes some of you hairy-legged boys really uncomfortable, but that's the fact of it. Joe in Texas, Hebrews chapter 11, is this considered a vision? No way. Hebrews chapter 11 is known as the faith chapter. It begins with the faith of Abel, then Abraham, then Sarah, Isaac, Jacob, Joseph. Well, you talk about a Bible lesson. Hebrews chapter 11 is that. Then it goes on with Moses and Rahab. Several of the judges are mentioned by name, and then David. Quite a lesson, a Bible lesson concerning faith contained there in Hebrews chapter 11. I don't know where you could come up with that it was a vision. Betty in Texas, my pastor passed away. When he was pastor, he taught the rapture. When I die, will I be able to talk to him and teach him the truth about there being no rapture? At that point, it will be a mute point. You see, if your pastor believed on Jesus, if he was a Christian, I would hope that he believed on Jesus, although he was confused about the rapture. But if he had accepted Jesus Christ as his Savior and he dies before the Antichrist returns, in other words, that's when the deception is going to be, he's good to go. He's with the Lord now, and he probably understands that the rapture doctrine is false doctrine. Clyde in South Carolina, please explain 1 Corinthians 11, 29. And it states in 1 Corinthians 11, 29, he that eateth and drinketh unworthily eateth and drinketh damnation to himself, not discerning the Lord's body. And what this means is this was talking about the gluttons and drunkards had lost sight of the importance of communion, and not sharing with the poor caused a separation and divisions. No oneness of the body of Christ, in other words. Hope that helps. Margie in Florida. Will all of the people on the wrong side of the Gulf be back on earth for the millennium? Yes, I think the millennium is probably their last hope to be spared from the lake of fire. The millennium is going to be a great time of teaching, teaching discipline in God's Word. Pastor Dennis, Lane from Iowa, and Lane is 11. I have two questions for you, Pastor. My first question is, Jesus drank wine in the Bible, so is it okay to drink alcohol in moderation? Not at the age of 11, my friend. We are to obey civil law. I don't think any state has 11 as being the drinking age, but if you're talking about adults of drinking age drinking wine, it's very biblical that 1 Timothy chapter 5, verse 23 states, use a little wine for the stomach's sake and thine oft infirmities. My second question is, where do you think God stands on colonization of Mars? Well, I'm sure that all of us are going to be amazed when we leave the confines of these flesh bodies as to what is possible as far as travel around in the universe. I know Pastor Arnold Murray loved to fly, and I'm sure he's zipping around the universe now in one of those vehicles that you find mentioned in Ezekiel chapter 1. LaJoy in Arkansas, what brought evil? How did evil get here? Well, I would place a great deal of the blame for evil in the world on Satan. However, you know, man has to look no further than ourselves, because we contribute a lot to the evil of the world as well. Read the first five verses of 2 Timothy chapter 3. For a list of the evil things that man does. Margaret in New York, don't ever blame God for evil. He's not capable of being an origin of evil. Margaret in New York, thank you for your daily teaching. You're welcome. I don't know anywhere else who teaches the truth like you do. We depend on it every day. God teaches us to rest the land every 7 years. Are we to rest our backyard vegetable gardens also? It seems that that would be so. Thank you again, and God bless you all. Well, I think the Sabbath for the land probably applies to field crops more than vegetables. You see, the purpose of resting the land is that you don't want to plant the same crop over and over and over on the land either. And no doubt in your vegetable garden in your backyard, you're not planting the same plants over and over and over. You have a multitude of plants. So I wouldn't think that you would have to rest your vegetable garden every seventh year. Linda in Wyoming, that's my opinion. Don't ask me to document. Also, I have a question and hope I hear on one of your lessons. My question is it in the Bible as to whether or not you should charge interest on loans given to family members? If so, where is this in the good book? Leviticus chapter 25, verse 35, and the following verses states that you're to charge no usury for funds or anything else that you loan. If you loan food to a fellow Israelite is the way it's written in the Bible, not just a brother or family member of the same blood, but of Israel. But if, for example, you loaned them 10 bushels of wheat when they had fallen on hard time, when it came time to pay back, you were only to take 10 bushels, not 10 bushels plus interest. Samaroil, I hope I'm pronouncing that, in Louisiana. Can you please give me information on witchcraft? Because I don't know if it's applied to me. Well, Deuteronomy chapter 18, verse 10, and the following verses state that witchcraft is an abomination to God. Now, I don't know either if that applies to you, but you should. Witch in the Hebrew is kashaf in the Hebrew tongue. It means to whisper a spell, such as to enchant or to practice magic. Now you know if witchcraft applies to you or not. If it does, I would advise you to repent and find something better to do with your time than to practice witchcraft. May I suggest studying God's Word? Penny in Pennsylvania. Pastor Arnold Murray said that in the first earth age, one-third of God's people followed Satan. So God created man in the second earth age, flesh man, let's say, which is now, to save some of that third that followed Satan. But it seems that today many people are following Satan. The Bible says in Matthew 7:14, narrow is the way and few there be that find it. So why did God create man since most of them follow Satan? I'm not questioning God. I just want to know why God created this earth age. Well, you know, one-third of God's children is not most of his children. That leaves two-thirds that didn't follow Satan in the first earth age. So, but God is long-suffering. He's very patient. It states in 2 Peter chapter 3, verse 9, that he is long-suffering, and he's not willing that any should perish, but all would come to repentance. That's the reason for this, the second earth age. God didn't want to destroy the one-third of his children who followed Satan. And you're right, it seems like there are a lot of evil people right now, but there's a reason for that too, Penny. That is that it would only be fitting for those, the one-third that followed Satan in the first earth age, to be living in this second earth age when the Antichrist returns. Which way are they going to go? There are many unrighteous people today, and that is why we work so hard to bring God's salvation to as many as we can. How many races were created on the sixth day? And this is from Virginia in Georgia, I believe that is. Well, all of the races were created in chapter 1 of Genesis on the sixth day. except the man and created on in Genesis chapter 2, which if you take it back to the Hebrew language was Eth Ha'adam. That's Adam with the article, meaning the man Adam. Gene, I believe it is, from California. He who is loose and slack in his work is brother to him who is a destroyer, and he who does not use his endeavor to heal himself is brother to him who commits a suicide. First, I would suggest you obtain a King James Version Bible. A King James Version Bible states what you just quoted there, he that is slothful, that is lazy in work, is brother to him or like him that is a great waster. The waster in the Hebrew is shakoth. It's a prime root. It means to decay causatively or ruin. Doesn't have anything to do with suicide. Eddie in California, last week in one of your commentaries, you mentioned that there are seven things that God hates, and you did refer to some scriptures. I did look them up, but was unable to decipher exactly what the seven things are. I believe some of them are Esau, adultery, lying, disobeying his commandments. Could you possibly go over this again and list them in a future broadcast? Well, first let's say the scripture that I think you heard was Proverbs chapter 6, verse 16 in the following verses, which states there are six things that God hates. And if you add discord to any of those, it becomes an abomination. Did God hate Esau? Yes, he did. Malachi chapter 1:3 and Romans 9:3. I'm out of time. I want you all to know that I love you a great deal. Why? You do enjoy studying God's word in depth. And you know what? When God looks down and he sees you studying his word, it makes his day. Blessings will always follow. We are brought to you by your tithes and offerings. If we've helped you, help us keep coming to you and to reach out to others who are lost in this world of darkness. One thing that's most important, beloved, it's this. You stay in his word every day. Every day in your Father's word is a good day, even with trouble. You know why? It's because Jesus is the living word.
2: 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We invite you to join us for the next in-depth Bible study each weekday at the same time. Thank you for watching today's program, and God bless you.

Genesis 1:46, the first six chapters in God's Word. The world that was. Did you realize there was a world age before this one? Same old world, different age. The creation itself. When were the races created? You see, all the races were created separately, and you'll find that documented in these particular CDs. How and what was the sin in the garden? It will be discussed in this series also. This is a must for the serious Bible scholar, for if you do not understand how it was in the beginning, you certainly will never understand the end. I think you will find this series very rewarding and certainly will answer questions that no doubt you have always wondered about. Genesis 1:46. Hey, I know you're going to enjoy this series.

am penitent. The beauty of Christianity is that we need not walk around with a boatload of sin weighing us down. We are able to repent and be forgiven. All of our sins at that point are blotted out. However, if you are impenitent, which that is to say not penitent, your sins are not forgiven. Salvation is not automatic. You might think of penitence as regret for a sin or wrongdoing. Penitence suggests an awareness of our moral shortcomings and a resolve to try and do better in the future. Penitence means we have a healthy conscience. The Lord leads us to repentance. It is Father's will that none of his children perish. And I'm not talking about perish in the short-lived flesh. I'm talking about your soul, your eternal soul. It's his will that none should perish, but that all should come to repentance. We'll biblically document that in our lesson today. The Lord leads us to repentance. The question is, will you follow as a sheep follows the shepherd and repent and be forgiven? Or will you be that old stubborn mule that's obstinate and stubborn and that causes you to be impenitent, and therefore not forgiven? The choice is yours. You will be judged on those sins that you don't repent of. Let's begin our lesson today with the two sons of Eli, Hophni and Phinehas. Eli was a judge and the high priest of Israel. Therefore, his sons were supposed priests. They weren't acting or behaving like priests. Let's ask that word of wisdom in Yeshua's precious name. Father, we ask you to open eyes, open ears this day. Open your Bibles to 1 Samuel chapter 2, verse 12. And as I said, the sons of Eli, the high priest, weren't acting very well at all. Let's pick it up. We ask that word of wisdom in Yeshua's precious name. That's 1 Samuel chapter 2, verse 12, and it reads, "Now the sons of Eli were sons of Belial." That means they were worthless or lawless. "They knew not the Lord." And again, these two sons were Hophni and Phinehas. Now this Phinehas, not to be confused with the son of Eleazar, who was also named Phinehas. That Phinehas, the son of Eleazar, was very well regarded by the Lord. But you got a bad situation here. You got two that are the next generation of priests, if they acted right, but they don't even know the Lord. That's a bad situation. And the priest, Hophni and Phinehas, custom with the people was that when any man offered sacrifice, the priest's servant came while the flesh was in seething, was boiling in the pot, with a flesh hook of three teeth in his hand. Now, this is not according to God's law. Nowhere in the instructions to Moses or Aaron is there a three-teeth flesh hook mentioned. This offering would probably likely be a peace or thank offering, which a portion of that was given to the Lord on the altar.
A portion of it was given to the priest, the wave breast and the heave shoulder. The choicest cuts were given to the priests. Then whatever was left was the offerers to enjoy in a sacrificial meal with his family, friends, whoever he invited. So what we have here is the priest not satisfied with the portion that God gave them. They're robbing the offerer of his portion, part of it. And he, this being the servant of the priest, struck it, the three-teeth flesh hook, into the pan or kettle or cauldron or pot, whatever the offering was being boiled in. All that the flesh hook brought up, the priest took for himself, robbing the people of their portion. So they did in Shiloh unto all the Israelites that came thither. Shiloh being the location of the Mosaic tabernacle at this point in time. And the actions of these two, Hophni and Phinehas, would cause the people to stop coming to Shiloh to make offering. Why? Because they started abhorring, hating, if you will, loathing the offerings to the Lord because of what these two clowns were doing. Also, before they burnt the fat, before the priest burnt the fat, and as all of you know, the fat belongs to God. The priest's servant came and said to the man that sacrificed, "Give flesh to roast for the priest, for he will not have sodden or boiled flesh of thee, but raw." We're going to grill the meat today. We don't want boiled meat. And what they're saying is, cut the fat and cut it deep. They wanted the fat to flavor their grill, if you will. Now, what's the problem with that? Well, you see, they were robbing those who made peace offerings and thank offerings of their offering, their portion of the offering. Now they're robbing God of his portion. They're saying, we want the fat thick on those old steaks that we're going to put on the grill. And if any man said unto him, let them not fail to burn the fat presently. This means burn the fat without delay. Give God his portion, then do what you want. And then take as much as thy soul desireth. Then he would answer him, nay, or no, but thou shalt give it me now, and if not, I will take it by force. These are representatives of the priest that are talking here. Wherefore the sin of the young men, Eli's sons, was very great before the Lord, for men abhorred the offering of the Lord. People began to loathe going to Shiloh to make an offering to the Lord. Do you think the Lord was happy with Hophni and Phinehas? I don't. But Samuel ministered before the Lord, being a child girded with the linen ephod. The linen ephod, part of the priestly attire, clothing. Moreover, his mother, this being Hannah by name, we would learn in chapter 1 of 1 Samuel, made him a little coat, a priest robe, and brought it to him from year to year when she came up with her husband to offer the yearly sacrifice, came up to Shiloh. And they left Samuel with the tabernacle to minister to the Lord when he was 12 years old. So he was still growing. And so every year, annually, she would bring a new priestly robe, no doubt a little larger in size. And Eli blessed Elkanah. Elkanah is the father of Samuel. And his wife, and said, the Lord give thee seed of this woman for the loan which is lent to the Lord. And they went unto their own house. Now, Hannah was barren, we learn in chapter 1, verse 5. The Lord had closed her womb.
Well, the Lord is opened her womb when Samuel was born. He's going to continue to open her womb. This loan, which was lent to the Lord, they're talking about Samuel. That was part of the deal Hannah made with the Lord, that she would dedicate him to serve at the tabernacle, that he would become a man of God. And what a man of God Samuel became. And the Lord visited Hannah so that she conceived and bare 3 sons and 2 daughters. And the child Samuel grew before the Lord. And again, he grew into a man of God. Now Eli, the high priest and judge, was very old and heard all that his sons did unto all Israel, and how they lay with the women that assembled at the door of the tabernacle of the congregation. This lay with means they had sexual intercourse with the women who came to the tabernacle, thus profaning the tabernacle of God. The boys were messing up. And he, Eli, said unto them, "Why do you such things? For I hear of your evil dealings by all this people." "Nay, my sons," or "don't do this, my sons, for it is no good report that I hear. Ye make the Lord's people to transgress." It's a public scandal what you're doing, my sons. Now, Eli heard what the people were saying. Would Hophni and Phinehas hear what their father said? "If one man sin against another man, the judge," that's the Lord, "shall judge him. But if a man sin against the Lord by stealing the fat," which was his portion of the sacrifice, "who shall entreat for him?" Who will arbitrate or intercede for him? "Notwithstanding, they hearken not unto the voice of their father, because the Lord would slay them." They were impenitent. They didn't repent when their father reproved them for their behavior. They continued on in their behavior. Now, because the Lord would slay them, there was a war that followed this shortly with the Philistines. And Hophni and Phinehas would take the Ark of the Covenant into the war. And Hophni and Phinehas were killed by the Philistines, and the Philistines stole the Ark of the Covenant. When Eli heard that the Ark of the Covenant had been stolen, he fell off of the stool on which he was sitting backwards and broke his neck and died. Blessed are those sinners who are forgiven, but you must repent to be forgiven. Salvation is not automatic. Turn with me to Psalm 32 as we continue our study. Psalm 32, a psalm of David. It is a maschal psalm. In fact, it's the first of 13 maschal psalms found in the Psalms. Maschal in the Hebrew language, if you translate it, means instruction or understanding. Would you like some instruction or understanding from God's word? Well, listen up. Verse 1, Psalm 32. "Blessed is he whose transgression is forgiven, whose sin is covered." This word transgression is pasha in the Hebrew. It means rebellion, referring to the person's thought. In other words, the person was being rebellious against God, like that stubborn old mule is rebellious against his master. Sin is covered. Covered means atoned.
And at the time of this writing, they atoned for sin by substituting an animal to be sacrificed. Forgiveness of sin required blood. Of course, today, the forgiveness of sin requires the blood of the Lamb, Jesus Christ, on the cross, the only way to find forgiveness today. Verse 2, blessed is the man unto the Lord imputeth, this means he charges, not iniquity or sin, and in whose spirit there is no guile. There's no deceit in the person who is repenting. And of course, you can't deceive God. You can't con your heavenly Father. Blessed is the man unto whom the Lord does not charge his sins. Well, which man is that? That's the man who's been forgiven. And we're about to find out how you can be forgiven. The psalmist continues, when I kept silence, in other words, when I kept silent from repenting, when I was impenitent, my bones waxed old through my roaring all the day long. I was in anguish all the day long. For day and night, no rest, thy hand was heavy upon me. My moisture, this word is leshad in the Hebrew. It means vigor. It's the vital juices for the body to function. Is or was turned into the drought of summer, Selah. This person has a conscience that's wearing on them. Selah, for those of you who don't know, means stop, pause, meditate. Something that has been said is about to be connected with something that's going to be said. In this case, connects his trouble, the psalmist's trouble, with repentance. I acknowledged my sin unto thee. And we acknowledge our sin unto our heavenly Father. We don't confess our sins to man. And mine iniquity have I not hid. And of course, you can't hide your sins from God. He's all-knowing. This means I didn't try and hide my sins. I admitted them. I said, I will confess my transgressions unto the Lord, and thou forgavest the iniquity of my sin, Selah, the sin blotted out. And that's the order it has to come in. First, confession. Second, repentance, which means having a change of heart. It means, Lord, I don't want to be that way anymore. I'm going to try and do better. Then comes the forgiveness. No other order. The Selah here connecting divine forgiveness with the prayer and worship of the one forgiven. For this shall let every one that is godly pray unto thee in a time when thou mayest be found. Deuteronomy 4:29. He's found when we seek him. Seek and you will find. Unless you wait until it's too late, as we'll see in future scripture in our lesson today. Surely in the floods of great waters, they shall not come nigh unto him. There was a flood at the time of Noah. There's a flood of the end time, beloved. It's called the flood of Satan's lies. And if you pray and ask God to deliver,

deliver you from those floods, he will. Study his word to show thyself approved. Thou art my hiding place. God's my high tower. He's my rock of defense. He's my sanctuary, my place that I can go no matter how tough and hard the times get. I have a place to go in him. Thou, referring to the Lord, shall preserve, that means to guard or protect me from trouble. Thou shalt compass me about with songs of deliverance, that's salvation, Selah, connecting the worship with the further instruction and guidance such people receive. Would you like it for God to give you instruction and guidance as you make your walk through this life? Listen up. Here's how you attain it. I will, here now the Lord speaks in response. I will instruct thee and teach thee in the way which thou shalt go. I will guide thee with mine eye. This in the Hebrew, the last phrase is, I will counsel thee and mine eye will be upon thee. I want you to check out this word teach in verse 8. It's yara in the Hebrew. It means to flow as water, meaning as rain, the latter rain that allows you to mature and be able to produce fruit on your own. Be ye not as the horse, the Lord speaking, or as the mule, that stubborn old obstinate mule, which have no understanding, whose mouth must be held in with a bit and bridle, lest they come near unto thee. Have you ever been around a stubborn, obstinate old mule? I think that's the reason a lot of men curse, is because they own an obstinate, stubborn mule. I remember hearing my granddad speaking to his mule when they were plowing the garden. My mother covered my ears rather quickly. But you have a choice in life, beloved. You can be like a sheep and follow the shepherd who wants to lead you to repentance, or you can be like the stubborn old mule. Obstinate. You have to put a bit and a bridle in their mouth to get them to do what you want them to do. They have a mind of their own. You can't just talk to them and talk sense into them. Verse 10, many sorrows shall be to the wicked, but he that trusteth in the Lord, mercy shall compass him about. Again, the choice is yours. Do you want sorrows or do you want mercy? Be glad in the Lord and rejoice, ye righteous, and shout for joy, all ye that are upright in heart. You that have eyes to see and ears to hear, you who love studying the Word of God, you who know that it's better to be a sheep and follow the shepherd. God's wisdom calls you to repent, but if you refuse to listen, there becomes a point in time that it's too late. And the Lord, if you call to him then after a time of period and that when you're in trouble, he won't hear you. Turn with me to Proverbs chapter 1. First book after the Psalms, Proverbs. Chapter 1, the wisdom of God speaking. Verse 20, wisdom crieth without. She uttereth her voice in the streets. Wisdom calls out to you. Calls out to you to study God's word, to be familiar with it. Wisdom calls you out to do his commandments. And when you fall short, to repent. Do you listen?

0: knowledge. If we backed up to verse 7 of this same chapter, we would learn that the fear or reverence of the Lord is the beginning of all knowledge. But fools despise wisdom and instruction. Turn ye at my reproof. That means listen to when I tell you you're going the wrong way. Turn around. Do a 180. Go the other direction. Repent, in other words. Behold, I will pour out my spirit unto you. Repent, and the Lord will pour out the Holy Spirit unto you. And I will make known my words unto you. I like the way Moffat translates this last. I open my mind to you. Can you imagine the Lord opening his mind to you? Because I have called and you refused. Wisdom, God's wisdom called, but some refuse to listen. They reject his wisdom. I have stretched out my hand and no man regarded. Everyone busy in the ways of the world. No time for God's wisdom. No time for God's counsel, which shows you how to walk through this life in the flesh if you are willing to listen. But ye have set at naught all my counsel and would none of my reproof. I tried to tell you you were going the wrong way, but you rejected my counsel and my reproof. I also will laugh at your calamity. Wisdom speaking, I'm going to laugh at your trouble. I will mock when your fear cometh. Wisdom will scorn them who won't listen and repent in their hour of trouble. When your fear cometh as desolation, and your destruction cometh as a whirlwind, when distress and anguish cometh upon you. And it will, without God in your life, trouble will find its way to you. It's just a matter of time. Verse 28, then shall they call upon me. When they're in that hour of trouble, they'll call out to God's wisdom. But I will not answer. They shall seek me early, but they shall not find me. Seek the Lord and you'll find him. But if you're one who rejects his counsel, rejects his reproof, is like that stubborn old mule who won't repent when you're in your time of trouble, don't bother calling out to the Lord for help. He's telling you right here, I won't hear you. You didn't hear me. I'm not going to hear you. All too many people. The only time that God hears from them is in their time of trouble. They don't have time to say, Lord, I thank you for today. I thank you for being my Father. I love you, God. No, the only time he hears from them is when they need to borrow money or they need him to get them out of a jam. Guess what? You don't hear him, he won't hear you. For that they hated knowledge and did not choose the fear or reverence of the Lord. Notice the word choose. The choice is yours. You can do things God's way and be blessed, or don't do things his way and be cursed. They would none of my counsel. They wouldn't listen. They despised all my reproof. Therefore shall they eat the fruit of their own way. Galatians chapter 6, verse 7. God will not be mocked. We reap what we sow. If you sow trouble and strife and wickedness, That's what you're going to reap. If you sow righteousness, that's what is right, and goodness, that's what you're going to reap. And be filled with their own devices. For the turning away of the simple shall slay them, and the prosperity of fools shall destroy them. I like the way Moffat translates this last phrase. Senseless are destroyed by their indifference. But whoso hearkeneth unto me, wisdom, God's wisdom, shall dwell safely and shall be quiet. That means in peace from fear of evil. You won't fear evil. You won't have a reason to fear evil. Why? Because you have peace of mind. You have true inner peace of mind that comes only from a close relationship with your Heavenly Father. There was a rich man that realized it was too late for himself. So he asked that Lazarus be allowed to go back to his brethren who were still alive. Turn with me to Luke chapter 16, New Testament. And we'll pick it up with Luke chapter 16, verse 19. We're going to be talking about the gulf and more on that in a moment. Verse 19, and it reads, "There was a certain rich man which was clothed in purple," that's symbolic of royalty, "and fine linen, and fared sumptuously every day." This rich man was living the good life. He had everything. "And there was a certain beggar, a poor man, named Lazarus, which was laid at his gate," the entrance to the rich man's house, "full of sores." Lazarus didn't have it so good. He wasn't living the good life. "And desiring," Lazarus was desiring, "to be fed with the crumbs which fell from the rich man's table. Moreover, the dogs came and licked his sores." I get out of this verse that the rich man was treating Lazarus, the poor man, worse than a dog. The dogs felt some compassion for Lazarus. They came and licked his sores. The rich man, on the other hand, too busy in the wrapped up in the ways of the world to even let a crumb fall from his table in compassion to this poor man. "And it came to pass that the beggar died," Lazarus died, "and was carried by the angels into Abraham's bosom. And the rich man also died and was buried." Well, they both died. Did they stay in a hole in the ground? No, they didn't. And you know, we all die. Anyone who thinks that they're going to live forever has a big disappointment in their future, unless the Lord returns before you pass away. Verse 23, "And in hell," Hades, "the grave, he," this being the rich man, "lift up his eyes, being in torments," he was tortured, "and seeth Abraham afar off, and Lazarus in his bosom." I mentioned that we're going to be talking about the gulf. And we learn here that you can see across the gulf. "And he cried and said, Father Abraham, have mercy on me. Forgive me. Give me another chance to repent. And send Lazarus that he may dip the tip of his finger in water, the living water of Jesus Christ that brings eternal life. And cool my tongue, for I am tormented in this flame." And of course, the rich man is no longer in his flesh body. At this point, he is in his spiritual body, over which a flame would have no influence or effect, but he is still tormented. If you have an Apocrypha, make a note of 2 Esdras chapter 7, verse 77, and the following verses, and you can read more about the torment, the torture of being on the wrong side of the gulf. But Abraham said, "Son," this to the rich man, "remember that thou in thy lifetime receivest thy good things." You are living the good life. "And likewise Lazarus evil things. But now he is comforted and thou art tormented. And beside all this, between us and you, there is a great gulf fixed." This word gulf in the Greek is chasma. It means an impassable interval. And the fact that it's fixed means that it cannot be moved. Luke, as many of you know, was a medical doctor. And this gulf is a medical term. "So that they which would pass from hence to you cannot." Those who want to go from one side of the gulf to the other cannot. Neither can they pass to us. They can't come from the other side to us either. That would come from thence, the condition of the gulf. It's fixed. It cannot be moved. You cannot cross it until the millennium. Then he, the rich man, said, "I pray thee therefore, Father, that thou wouldest send him," referring to Lazarus, "to my father's house. If you can't help me, at least let Lazarus go and warn my brethren to repent. For I have five brethren," five in biblical numeric is grace, "that he may testify unto them." And if he would go and testify to them, they would surely repent, lest they also come into this place of torment. I don't want the same thing to happen to my brothers that happened to me. Abraham saith unto him, "They," referring to his five brothers, "have Moses and the prophets. Let them hear them." Moses and the prophets warn us to listen to God's wisdom, to repent of our sins and be forgiven. Mr. Rich Man, you had Moses and the prophets as well, but you didn't listen to them. And he, the rich man, said, "Nay, Father Abraham, but if one went unto them from the dead, they will repent. They all know Lazarus died, and if Lazarus comes back and warns them to repent, they'll listen." They wouldn't listen to Moses and the prophets. And he said unto him, "If they hear not Moses and the prophets, neither will they be persuaded though one rose from the dead." There was one who rose from the dead, Jesus Christ. And you know what? He's not able to persuade many folks today to listen. They don't listen to Moses and the prophets. They don't listen to Jesus Christ either. God leads us to repentance. The question is, will you follow? Will you be as a sheep who follows the shepherd and repents and has forgiveness? Or will you be one who's like that obstinate old mule who's impenitent, won't repent, and therefore is unforgiven? Turn with me to Romans chapter 2 as we continue our study. Romans chapter 2, the very basics, if you will, of Christianity. And I know this is a basic message. And maybe you didn't need to hear this, but I'll assure you someone out there needed to hear this message. Therefore, thou art inexcusable. This means indefensible. There's no excuse, O man, whosoever thou art that judgest. For wherein thou judgest another, thou condemnest thyself. For thou that judgest doest the same things. You're a hypocrite if you judge someone else. And that's what this is talking about. You've condemned yourself as a hypocrite if you judge somebody and then you turn around and do the very same thing that they were doing. That's why Jesus would say in Matthew chapter 7, verse 3 and the following verses. And the subject there is, man really doesn't make a very good judge. And Jesus said there, you see the speck of sawdust in your brother's eye that you're judging, but you don't see the two before in your own eye. And I'm paraphrasing, of course. Verse 2. But we are sure, we know this, that the judgment of God is according to truth. Well, how do we know that? Because we know God is incapable of lying against them which commit such things. God is the judge. God is the one who should reprove us, should punish us. And he is fair, and he shows no partiality. And thinkest thou this, O man, that judgest them which do such things, and dost the same, a hypocrite, that thou shalt escape the judgment of God? No way. You see, there's a great white throne judgment. You can read about it in Revelation chapter 20. No one can escape the great white throne judgment. And no one will be standing between you and your heavenly Father on that judgment day. Then you won't be able to say, oh, excuse me, sir. Where is the line for the judges? I'm a judge. I'm not here to be judged. I'm here to judge. Well, I've got sad news for you. There's only one judge, and it's not you if you are a man in the flesh. Verse 4, or despises the riches or the blessings of his goodness and forbearance. Forbearance is tolerance. Your heavenly Father tolerates a lot from us. And long-suffering, that's patience, not knowing that the goodness of God leadeth thee to repentance. Don't overlook that. Underline it. The goodness of God leadeth thee to repentance. The question is, will you follow? But after thy hardness, that's stubbornness, and impenitent heart, that's unrepenting heart, treasurest up unto thyself wrath against the day of wrath and revelation of the righteous judgment of God. Got your choice, friend. You can be a sheep and follow the shepherd to repentance, or you can be that obstinate old mule and be impenitent, unrepentant, and therefore not forgiven. There is a day that wrath of the Lord will be poured out. There is a day when you will be righteously judged. Who will render to every man according to his deeds? Again, Galatians chapter 6, verse 7. You reap what you sow. To them who by patient continuance in well-doing seek for glory and honor and immortality, eternal life. Is that what you want? Do you want eternal life? Well, then continue doing well, doing what's right, what's righteous. But unto them that are contentious, troublemakers, and do not obey the truth is God's word, but obey unrighteousness, indignation, and wrath. Their outcome is a lot different than the well-doers. Tribulation and anguish upon every soul of man that doeth evil, of the Jew first, of Judah first, and also the Gentile. This in the original language is the Hellenist, not of Israel. In other words, it doesn't matter who you are. God's impartial. You're going to get what you deserve, whether you're of Judah or whether you are a Gentile. But glory, honor, and peace to every man that worketh good, to the Jew of Judah first, and also the Gentile. For there is no respect of persons with God. He's fair. He shows no partiality. And I'm glad he's the judge. No one else would judge you fairly. No one else would judge me fairly. But you can depend on him to be fair. One more verse to conclude. I said in our introduction that it's not God's will that any of us be perish, but all should come to repentance. Most of you know where I'm going. 2 Peter chapter 3, verse 9. The Lord is not slack. That means he doesn't delay. Concerning his promise, as some men count slackness, but is long-suffering. He's patient to usward, not willing. Do you want to know what the will of God is? That any should perish, but that all should come to repentance. Your Heavenly Father wants you to be a sheep, willing to follow the shepherd to find repentance and forgiveness. He doesn't want you to perish along with Satan in that lake of fire. Don't walk around through this life carrying a boatload of sin. Jesus Christ paid an awesome price on the cross, which allows us to wash our sins in the blood of the Lamb. Confess your sins to your Father, repent, and be forgiven. Let's go to his throne. Yahweh, Heavenly Father, we thank you for your written word, Father. We come together today collectively as a group, repentant to you, Father. We do ask for forgiveness. We do follow the shepherd as sheep, Father. We ask for forgiveness. We repent of our sins, and we know they're blotted out. It's done. We want to be pleasing to you, Father. Let everything we do the rest of this day be a reflection of the love that is Jesus Christ. In Jesus' precious name, amen.
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0: For bread, so I'd a whole lot rather give someone a silver coin than a gold coin if I'm trading it for a loaf of bread. Irene in Canada, I was watching a tape, A Virgin Will Conceive, and in it, Pastor Arnold Murray said there is a documentary called Poland and Norway, or Norway and Poland. Please tell me on the air if you have this in your library. I couldn't see it on your listing of tapes, then I will order it. And Pastor Arnold Murray, I remember that actually misspoke, and it's referring to Denmark, the European nation of Denmark. And the strange parallel is a book that we offer in our library. It's book number 19, and it's $10. We also have a DVD, 46652, for $25. And what it points to, the name Strange Parallel, draws on the culture, songs that the people sing of Denmark compared to one of the tribes of Israel. And it's an interesting documentary. I think that's what you're talking about, Irene. Don from Florida. Is Canaan, that's C-A-N-A-A-N, the son of Ham, who Noah cursed, the start of the Kenite, K-E-N-I-T-E, race? Absolutely not. And that's a common mistake made by people. But incest does not change your race. And that's what happened in Genesis chapter 9. Ham uncovered his father's nakedness, which, if you'll read in Leviticus chapter 18, Leviticus 20, means that he slept or had sexual intercourse with his father's wife. In the case of Ham, his own mother, and she conceived and had a child, Canaan, with a C, and you had the one thing right. Noah cursed him. It wasn't God who cursed him. Unfortunately, many of our black brothers and sisters in Christ are taught that that Canaan was cursed by God and was the first black person on earth. That's ridiculous. Again, incest does not cause a person's race to change. Kenites, the very word means the progeny, if you will, the offspring of Cain, that's C-A-I-N, of the first few books of Genesis. And of course, Cain was conceived of Eve after she had intercourse in the garden with Satan himself, the serpent seed doctrine. Corey from Tennessee. I cannot ask a very specific question, as I do not understand enough about it to know what to ask. Will you please explain the first earth age to me? The catabole, or the overthrow, is what I hear it called. Well, all God's children were in spiritual bodies in the first earth age. There was no flesh man in the first earth age. Satan led a rebellion against God at the catabole. The catabole is a Greek word that means the foundations of the world, as it's translated often in the New Testament. And one-third of God's children followed Satan at that time. Well, that left God with the decision. Do I destroy one-third of my children, or do I have a second earth age and give them a chance at salvation with Jesus Christ as their Savior? The elect stood with God in a very special way in the first earth age. They've already been judged. They're called the upright ones, and they will They will be born toward the end of this, the second earth age, because they're going to stand for God again in a very special way against the Antichrist. Geraldine in Florida, what is the best way to study the Bible? Chapter by chapter, verse by verse, line upon line, precept upon precept. What tools should you use in studying the Bible? Well, if you have a King James Version Bible and a Strong's Concordance, I'll throw in a Smith's Bible Dictionary, very inexpensive resource, but it's a chock full of information about God's Word. If you can afford it, a companion Bible is good, but really any King James Version, a Strong's Concordance, and a Smith's Bible Dictionary, and you're equipped to do in-depth Bible study with us here at the chapel. David in Georgia, when Antichrist is here on earth, will he actually try and bring world peace even for those, I can't read your writing, now being or will he, he's going to be coming in, peace, peace, peace. That's his message, is prosperity and peace, as it's written in the book of Daniel. And I'm out of time. I want you to know that I love you all a great deal. Why? Because you do enjoy studying God's Word, chapter by chapter, verse by verse. And that is the way to study His Word, so that you have understanding. We are brought to you by your tithes and offerings. If we've helped you, help us keep coming to you and to reach out to others as well who are lost in this world of darkness. One thing most important, beloved, and it's this. You stay in His Word every day, and your Father's Word is a good day, even with trouble. You know why? It's because Jesus, Yeshua, our Messiah, He is the living Word.
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3: The Book of Deuteronomy. The law was given as our schoolmaster. Have you been to school on God's Word? Certainly one way to go there is to study the Book of Deuteronomy. Probably the most exciting thing that Deuteronomy has to offer for you is that great song of Moses, that those that overcome the false Messiah in the end generation will be singing. The law itself being the schoolmaster that keeps us out of trouble in these flesh bodies. Again, an education in taming that part of you that oftentimes needs taming through the old schoolmaster, that great book, Deuteronomy, the law, and its set ways of keeping you from harm's way even in this generation. You're going to enjoy it.

0: Welcome to the Shepherd's Chapel Network Family Bible Study Hour with Pastor Arnold Murray. Wisdom is understanding God's Word. Pastor Murray's unique teaching approach brings God's Word alive with meaning as he takes you on a chapter-by-chapter, verse-by-verse study of God's letter to you, the Bible. And now here is Pastor Arnold Murray.
1: Good day to you. God bless you. Say welcome to the Shepherd's Chapel. Welcome to this family Bible study hour. Ready to get back in our Father's Word. Deuteronomy, the law repeated by Moses in lay terms, whereby anyone can understand it. Now, we're coming to that part where sometimes the law of forgiveness after Christ's resurrection will supersede, except for those that certain of them, but the law of forgiveness is a beautiful thing. I'm going to teach it straight through anyway, and we'll call attention to the difference as we go along. Chapter 21, as we're now coming to, verse 1, has to do with persons and property. This is the law biblically concerning those things. So, chapter 21, verse 1, a word of wisdom from our Father, and it reads, if one be found slain in the land which the Lord thy God giveth thee to possess it, lying in the field, and it be not known who hath slain him. In other words, out in an open field, we've got a man, evidently it's a homicide, he's laying there, and no one knows where he's from or who did it. What are you supposed to do in a case like that? Verse 2, then thy elders and thy judges shall come forth, and they shall measure unto the cities which are round about him that is slain. In other words, they're going to see which town he's closest to, which community. For usually people at this time lived in communities. Verse 3, and it shall be that the city which is next unto the slain man, the closest one, even the elders of that city, the closest city, shall take an heifer, which hath not been wrought with, and which hath not drawn in the yoke, that is to say, she's never worked, full of strength, full of health. Verse 4, and the elders of that city shall bring down the heifer into a rough valley, which is neither eared nor sown, it's not plowed and it's not planted. And this is a wadi, is what it is in the manuscripts, and it means there's also a stream there. It's got to be running water, okay? And shall strike off the heifer's neck there in the valley. In other words, you're going to break her neck or behead her. What's the reason for this? Well, hang on, verse 5. And the priests, the sons of Levi, shall come near, for them the Lord thy God hath chosen to minister unto him and to bless in the name of the Lord, and by their word shall every controversy and every stroke be tried. In other words, they are the judges, head of the church, and at more than one witness, that is the law. Verse 6, and all the elders of that city that are next unto the slain man, the closest town, shall wash their hands over the heifer that is beheaded in the valley. In other words, they're going to claim innocence. Verse 7, and they shall answer and say, our hands have not shed this blood, neither have our eyes seen it. Now, what is God driving at here? What is the reason for all this? Hang on. Verse 8, be merciful, O Lord, unto the people, thy people Israel, whom thou hast redeemed, and lay not innocent blood unto thy people of Israel's charge, and the blood shall be forgiven them. And verse 9, so shalt thou put away the guilt of innocent blood from among you when thou shalt do that which is right in the sight of the Lord. Now, why would God have them do this? God knows who did it. You don't hide anything from him. And for the criminal, he who committed this homicide, It is God's way of saying, you want to take a good look at this heifer, because this is what's going to happen to you when you get up here. As we discovered in chapter 19, God demands capital punishment for premeditated murder. That is to say, an evil person that would take the life of another for basically no reason at all. Then the sight of this heifer being beheaded is exactly what's going to happen to you. You know, you don't think too good if you lose your head, and you don't live too good with minus the head. So, and Father is laying the example that he that is guilty needs to wake up. Your trial hasn't happened yet. Do you know something? This is evident even to this day. Even though man might have tried someone that committed a homicide, they're still going to have another trial in heaven. Our Heavenly Father demanded capital punishment, and it is not forgotten. Verse 10 to continue. When thou goest forth to war against thine enemies, and the Lord thy God hath delivered them into thine hands, and thou hast taken them captive, verse 11, and seest among the captives a beautiful woman, and hast a desire unto her, that thou wouldest have her to thy wife. Now, this would not be one of the cities that we had been forementioned, that God said, you will not take any prisoners from the Hivites, Perizzites. In other words, those six nations from which the Nephilim had intermixed. You would not be able to take a wife from that group. But here, even so, verse 12. Then thou shalt bring her home to thine house, and she shall shave her head and pare her nails. Well, what is this for? Well, it's grieving the parents she's lost, the home she's lost. Verse 30, this will go on for 30 days. 13, and she shall put the raiment of her captivity from off her, and shall remain in thine house, and bewail her father and her mother a full month. That's her time, 30 days. to recover from what she was, and hopefully to love the family she's now a part of. And after that, thou shalt go in unto her and be her husband, and she shall be thy wife. And so it is. God's law concerning this is fair and it is just in for this particular time. Verse 14, and it shall be, if thou have no delight in her, then thou shalt let her go whither she will, but thou shalt not, I repeat, shall not sell her at all for money. Thou shalt not make merchandise of her, because thou hast humbled her. In other words, that's the law of the wife. And sometimes things don't work out. This was God's way of saying, but you could not sell her as a slave or anything of that nature. She was free, totally free at that time. Verse 15, if a man have two wives, one beloved and another hated, and they have borne him children, both the beloved and the hated, and if the firstborn son be hers that is hated. You know, I really like to translate this loved less, because that's really what it means. You know, a man's not going to have a wife that he hates. It's just not going to happen. But he loves less. He's showing partiality, which is not right. Verse 16, then it shall be, when he maketh his sons to inherit that which he hath, that he may not make the son of the beloved firstborn before the son of the hated or the loved less, which is indeed the firstborn. In other words, you cannot let this fall or punish children for whatever a parent does. That's God's law. That is, Jeremiah chapter 31, verse 29 documents that fact. You cannot punish a child for what the parents do. 17, and he shall acknowledge the son of the hated for the firstborn by giving him a double portion of all that he hath, for he is the beginning of his strength. The right of the firstborn is his. And that is God's law. Now, a lot of people say, well, it was legal for them in old times to have more than one wife. And I can only say that God's order, as it was in Genesis 1 to replenish the earth, that men warred considerable at this time, and many men were killed. And this was God's way of allowing the replenishing of the earth. Well, could we do that today? The answer is no. You're supposed to obey all civil law. And our civil law does not allow that should be. So there, that end of story. Verse 18, if a man have a stubborn and a rebellious son, which will not obey the voice of his father or the voice of his mother, and that when they have chastened him, will not hearken unto them, this will seem very severe, and it is severe. I do not believe that even in this time, because of the law of the love of a mother, that this happened all that much. But by law, they had the right to do it. And you don't usually wish one of your own children to be destroyed. But hang on, listen just a moment, verse 19. Then shall his father and his mother lay hold on him, chastise him, and bring him out unto the elders of his city and into the gate of his place. In other words, the gate is where trials were held. It was called the pavement in places, and the judges were sitting there, and this is where judgment took place. Verse 20, and they shall say unto the elders of his city, this our son is stubborn and rebellious. He will not obey our voice. He is a glutton and a drunkard. Now the truth kind of comes out. He just was no good. But still at the same time, even as it is written in the New Testament in 2 Thessalonians chapter 3, verse 10, if a person is able-bodied and able to work, and they will not work, then don't feed them. I mean, don't give them even a morsel. Because it doesn't take long until when their tummy kind of shrinks up to the point that they're starving, they have this urge all of a sudden to go to work, to make a man out of themselves. And so it is. But here we have evidently a hopeless case. I mean, he's a drunkard and a glutton. He won't work. He won't mind. No discipline whatsoever. And here he's brought before the congregation, the judges, that is to say, 21. And all the men of his city shall stone him with stones that he die. So shalt thou put evil away from among you, and all Israel shall hear and fear. Now, that's a severe way of teaching discipline. But God has a reason in this. There's one thing for sure. It put a stop to it. You didn't have very many people that were lazy drunkards at that time because they knew what would happen to them. And certainly, end of story. I doubt very seriously that this law was ever, that it ever was fulfilled many times. Because of mothers, bless their hearts, the love they have in their heart for a child. I don't care what the child does. A mother has, you know, it doesn't matter. I know of a case once, and probably you've heard me tell the story before, of a woman that was going to visit her son in prison. And she said to me, she said, you know, the warden of this prison says my son is the best prisoner he's ever had. And the pride just beamed in that mother's heart. The only pride she had in the son is he was the favorite prisoner. But she was hanging on to that. That's the way a mother is and a mother's love. So I doubt very seriously that a mother or a father allowed this to come to pass. You know, it's too easy to get a child's attention when, and never, There's nothing wrong with correcting a child. Do not correct a child when you're angry. That's number one. And when you correct a child, always remember the four W's: why, what, when, and where. They're very intelligent. You have to explain why you're doing it and the reason and so forth. And children are very intelligent. They catch on real quick. And certainly this would be one of those things through the law of forgiveness that Almighty Christ has brought forth would not be fulfilled. Verse 22, and if a man have committed a sin worthy of death, and he be to be put to death, and thou hang him on a tree, that is to say a criminal, verse 23, his body shall not remain all night upon the tree, but thou shalt in any wise bury him that day. That means right before sundown. Or for he that is hanged is accursed of God. Or you might say the curse of God is upon him. In other words, the sentence. That thy land may be not defiled, which the Lord thy God giveth thee for an inheritance. In other words, it is the criminal that is cursed, not the tree or not the people and so forth, but it was God's compassion. Pull him down, bury him, it's over. Others will see, and these things will cease to happen in the nation Israel. I know many people say, well, you know, you get to when one of these sentences, such as Deuteronomy 19 demands, and in 22, you're going to find another one that's still very much in effect for capital punishment, and that's the rape of a child, is that fact that God demands that happen, and many good law-abiding Christians that have been mistaught, that are not familiar with God's word, will argue the fact, Bible thumping, that capital punishment is not a deterrent. That is about the silliest thing I have ever heard in my life, that capital punishment is not a deterrent. Because once you, as they did, that little old heifer, separate the head from the body, hang them, they're not going to do it again. That is a severe deterrent. And there are many cases where in this modern day, someone will take the life of a child or a person, serve just a short time, and they turn them loose. And guess what happens? It isn't but a short period of time till they murder somebody else. And you see, had this God's sentence been carried out to start with, the second murder would never have happened. So this is why God said, I don't want you to feel guilty about it. You realize I will take all the guilt for it. You do it, and you do it publicly. Others will see, and these things will cease happening in Israel. Numbers 35, Deuteronomy 19, declaring this, as well as Christ taught it in Matthew chapter 5, along about verse 20 through 25, that anyone that commits fainéance, which is to say criminal homicide, is in danger of judgment, being sentenced to death, and so it is. So our Father's law is a little severe, but and much of it through the law of forgiveness and the love of God comes through, but still you have, for those that cannot be corrected, you have capital punishment, and God demands it. Chapter 22 and verse 1. Thou shalt not, and continuing with personal and properties, thou shalt not see thy brother's ox or his sheep go astray, and hide thyself from them. Thou shalt in any case bring them again unto thy brother. In other words, if you see your cattle, the cattle of your brother or a neighbor straying, you're going to call them, let them know about it, and help them if possible. Retrieve the lost merchandise, the cattle, and bring them back home. You know, a good neighbor is a valuable thing. And that's the very reason a good neighbor is valuable. He watches your stuff and you watch his. And that goes a long ways in a community. Many people say, well, I'll

0: got bad neighbors, it's probably because you're a bad neighbor yourself.
1: Okay.
0: In most communities in the United States of America, if you're a decent neighbor, you've got decent neighbors. There are exceptions to this rule, as Paul would write in one place, if it be possible, get along with your neighbor. There are exceptions to the rule where you get a neighbor, it's impossible to get along with them. Verse 2, but most often, quite a deal, and it's our responsibility. Verse 2, if thy brother be not nigh unto thee, or if thou know him not, then thou shalt bring it unto thine own house, and it shall be with thee until thy brother seek after it, and thou shalt restore it to him again. Okay, so, and that's as it is. In other words, if it's not branded, and that's why we have brands, is so you can identify the ownership. But if there is no brand and it is a stray cow or calf or a horse, you don't know who it belongs to, then be a good Samaritan and at least take care of it. Take it home with you and keep it until you can find out who it belongs to, or if it never identified, then it's yours for having taken care of it. God's law. Verse 3, in like manner shalt thou do with his ass, and so shalt thou do with his raiment, and with all lost thing of thy brothers which he hath lost and thou hast found, shalt thou do likewise. Thou mayest not hide thyself. In other words, you can't take something just for finders keepers, losers weepers, the old saying of man. That doesn't cut it. Not in God's word, it doesn't. If you know who it belongs to, you return it. Verse 4. Thou shalt not see thy brother's ass or his ox fall down by the way, that's in a bog or something, and hide thyself from them. Thou shalt surely help him to lift them up again. In other words, you're going to help him out. He's in trouble. And you're going to help pull the animal from the sinkhole or bog or whatever the case may be. And this happens often in certain places. And so it is. It's called the Good Samaritan Act. And this is as it is, you know, in most parts of this nation, you have this, you're supposed to stop and help. I can remember once where a minister said, if I pass a lady on the way to church and she has a flat tire, I'm going to go on to church and then I'll send somebody back to get her. I think that's taking it a little bit too far. You should assist when it's necessary. If some person would talk about a pastor or anyone else helping a lady isolated, stranded with a flat tire on a thoroughfare, and knowing her, especially a member of a church or any other way, would not help her, then I question that. And I would question just as well anybody that would start gossip over a good deed. It happens. But you see, here's the way I would figure that. If I drove on past the little lady and went all the way back to the headquarters and then send somebody back, what would happen? How would I handle it if a vile person came along, raped and murdered her while she sit there with a flat tire, when I could have saved the whole trouble? So I'm not that afraid of gossip, that if somebody is in need, they're in need indeed. And again, whoever would gossip over someone doing an act of a good Samaritan, we don't need them anyway. Okay, it's just a waste of time, and you don't want anybody around you that would gossip over something like that. If anything, run them out of the church. You don't need them. In a severe situation such as that, that's just the way it is. Some churches, I guess they're so hard up for students and members that they have to cut corners or something. We're not. Okay, we're not hard up for students. Why? Because we teach God's word chapter by chapter and verse by verse. And you use common sense.

0: understood verses in God's word. What it means is that God does not wish that a man participate sexually in a woman's place or a woman sexually in a man's place. That's what it means. For a marriage in God's word is for one to place their cloak over the person. And that's the marriage. You can read of this in Ezekiel chapter 16. So therefore, very misunderstood, and otherwise it's an abomination. And some might say, well, that kind of might offend someone. Well, that's God's word. And God loves all of his children. And he wishes his children to follow his word. Verse 6. If a bird's nest chance to be before thee in the way in any tree, or on the ground, whether they be young ones or eggs, and the dame sitteth upon the young or upon the eggs, thou shalt not take the dame with the young. In other words, if you're going to take the young and raise them, you'll let the dame go. You won't take the whole thing. Okay. That's kind of like seething a kid in his own milk. That's double jeopardy. Okay. 7. But thou shalt in any wise let the dame go and take the young to thee, that it may be well with thee, and that thou mayest prolong thy days. Our Father notices things. He truly does. And another meaning of this is if you're cutting trees and you see a nesting pair, you leave it alone. Okay. Let nature have its way. And so it is. Verse 8, to continue. When thou buildest a new house, then thou shalt make a battlement for thy roof, that thou bring not blood upon thine house, if any man fall from thence. And today that would be a little hard to understand, but you see, in this day and time, the roof of the house is always where the watchman stood. Or in the cool of the evening, many people would relax there upon the roof. And as a watchman would always be on that roof, he said, build a fence or a guardrail around that roof where somebody can't fall off and kill themselves. When you're building it, build it safely. You might say this is God's building inspector or his laws concerning building. He doesn't forget anything. And that's why God's word is so complete, that he wants a place that is safe, secure, and his children well taken care of. So you always fix that railing around the watchman's roof or whereby children or somebody else cannot fall from the house. Verse 9. Thou shalt not sow thy vineyard with divers seeds, lest the fruit of thy seed which thou hast sown and the fruit of thy vineyard be defiled. Now this would, if you're not familiar with horticulture, this may be a little difficult to understand. If you want a lesson in it, I can tell you one you can do right real easy. But you'll be destroying part of your crop when you do. If you plant cucumbers and cantaloupe side by side, you are going to have cupalopes and lopacubes. Okay. You're not going to have cucumbers and you're not going to have cantaloupes, and they're not going to be fit to eat, either of them, because they will cross-pollinate. And God doesn't like that. So you do not take like seeds that will cross-pollinate and plant them side by side. You might say, well, how would you know so much? Well, I was foolish once and did that by error and had a real special seed of cantaloupe special sent to me by someone, and there I blew the whole thing right out the window by planting them by my cukes. Didn't work out real well. Thank goodness I had some seed left over. But cross-pollination, God doesn't like it. He created things the way he wants them, and he wants them left that way. That is natural, and natural is God's own way. Verse 10, thou shalt not plow with an ox and an ass together. And this is considered adultery in a sense, is mixing. You've got a clean animal and an unclean animal, and you're hooking them up. Now, first of all, the yoke, it isn't right to try to yoke two together when the yoke is not level across, but tilted, for usually ox would be shorter than the mule, if it happened to be a mule. You don't do that. You know, I have in my time, I've spent a lot of time working animals, old enough that I've plowed with teams of mules and teams of horses. Give me a team of mules, and they look pretty nice. You get a nice set of mules, even though they are hybrids and are against God's law. A mule will not cross on their own, only if man forces them, or a pair of horses. Don't plow. It's always better to have a matched pair, and so it is. Our Father likes things to be natural, and when you live your life natural, you're going to have a lot happier life. You know why? You'll be blessed of God. But if you wish to do otherwise, hey, it's your trip. It's your way of life. You go for it. But you're not going to have God's blessings. I can guarantee you that. I'll say it one more time. Do it God's way, have his blessings. Do it any other way, you're not going to have his blessings. You're not going to have a happy life. All right, don't miss the next lecture. Bless your heart. You listen a moment, won't you please?
1: The Mark of the Beast on CD is our free introductory offer to you. 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It is getting late in the game. You need to know what the Mark of the Beast is. As it's written in Revelation chapter 13, verse 8, many will be deceived. There is no need for you to be deceived. Christ said in Mark 13:23, "Behold, I have foretold you all things." 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
0: And there we are back again. Let's have the 800 number, 1-800-643-4645. That number is good from Puerto Rico throughout the U.S., Alaska, Hawaii, all over Canada. Hey, Spirit moves, you got a question, you share it. Won't you do that? Please never ask a question that pertains to some reverend, denomination, or organization. We do not judge people. Our Father is the judge, and we simply teach God's word chapter by chapter, verse by verse, and let those old chips fall wherever they may. It's always good doing it God's way. Those of you that listen by shortwave around the world, always a pleasure hearing from you. And your announcer at the end of the hour will give you a mailing address. And again, good to hear from you. Got a prayer request? You don't need that number. You don't need an address. Why? God knows what you're thinking. You know, he created you unique. Do you understand that your DNA is different than anyone else's? Your fingerprints are different. You're just like he wanted you. You may not be doing what he wants you to do, but he does love you. And again, he may not love what you're doing. What does he want from you? He wants your love. That's what you sacrifice. He wants your love. Let him know, won't you do that? If you want his blessings, let him know you love him. Father, around the globe we come. We ask that you lead, guide, direct, Father, touch in Yeshua's precious name. Thank you, Father. Amen. All right, and question time. We're going to go with Gene from Georgia. What are the signs that a person is possessed by Satan or by any evil spirit? Usually, if you are able to discern spiritually, you can tell by looking someone directly dead on into the eye. For the eyes mirror the soul. And when someone is possessed, they do not have clear eyes. And I can only describe it that way, spiritually speaking. And once they're cleansed, those eyes will clear instantly. It's a miracle. Why? Because God does it when you use the power that Christ gives you to cleanse a soul. There's not an evil spirit behind every bush, but there are evil spirits in the world. Why? Because Satan's spirit is free to travel the earth. And if you're an easy mark, he's going to mark you. Okay. But God's elect that know how to handle him, and the fact that as it is written in Matthew chapter 10, verse 19, Christ gave us power over any negative spirit. So anybody that puts up with it, you're just asking for trouble and not following instructions of your Father. So that's how you tell, by their actions. There are illnesses also that will tend to cause some to say the person is possessed when they're really ill. My advice to you would be in Mark chapter 4, you will see that not only were sick people healed, but demons were cast out. Two different things. Two totally different things. Many people that have epilepsy, many pastor Bible thumpers say they have an evil spirit. They don't. They were injured at birth or some other time. Okay, and that's and certainly how hurtful can you be in practicing God's word if you don't know the difference? So spiritual discernment is a wonderful gift and not difficult to tell. Otherwise, if you don't know what you're doing, best leave it alone. But at least for your own sake, grow familiar with Matthew 10, beginning with verse 19, where you can protect yourself and your family. Bobby from Texas, I thank God for the word that he has given. Well, you're welcome. In the millennium, the people that haven't had the chance to accept Christ will have a chance then. But when Christ had died, the 3 days he was in the tomb, he went back to minister to everyone from Noah on. I don't understand the contradiction. Please explain. There's no contradiction. How many people do you know today that have had an opportunity because of false teachers that have had an opportunity to learn the truth? You stop and think about that a moment. I mean, let's get it right down where the rubber meets the road. There were only two churches in Revelation chapter 2 and 3 that Christ was approved of. The others, they didn't make it, didn't make the cut. But what did those two teach? They taught who those were that claimed to be of our brother Judah, but did lie and were of the synagogue of Satan. That's to say who the Kenites are. How many churches do you know who teach who the Kenites are? How many churches do you know that even know what the Hebrew word Kenite means? Sons of Cain being the interpretation thereof. You see, there's a lot of people out there that do not have an opportunity to be forewarned that the false Christ comes first. So no, there is no contradiction in God's word. Anytime you think there is, you are not informed. Okay, you need to look further and study harder. Linda from Virginia. My son died at 18 before he was taught the true word of God. What will happen to his soul? What if he was being influenced by wrong doctrine and was led to believe in untruth? Well, as long as he was gone before Antichrist came, it doesn't matter. That'd be okay if he loved the Lord. And we're not to judge, and you're not to judge him. God is the judge. He's fine. The great penalty comes for not having the full truth when Antichrist sets foot on earth and people begin to worship him thinking it's Jesus. That's an abomination. That is one of the worst things that a Christian could ever even think of doing, much less doing. But because of false teaching, they will do it. Your son didn't have to go through that, bless his heart. He's with the Father. You don't have anything to worry about. Philip from Michigan. Part A, if a baby dies very young, say 1 year old, and after the resurrection, when we will get our resurrected bodies, what age will the baby be? Will he still be 1 year old or take on the age of? We're all the same age in spiritual bodies. There's no such thing as a baby in a spiritual body. Our souls and our spiritual bodies were all created in the first earth age. They haven't changed. They do not age, and there's no such thing as age to a spiritual body. They are not sickly, they do not get old, and time means nothing to them, for they are eternal. Okay, so they're full grown. A second part, when we die, or if alive when he comes again during the resurrection of the dead, will we be our regular age in the we're all the same age. And what do you mean the resurrection of the dead? They're already gone. Haven't you ever read 2 Thessalonians chapter 4, verse 13? If you believe Christ rose from the dead, then you better believe all those that are dead in him have risen also. They're already gone. There's no way we can precede them. Why? They're out of here. And it doesn't matter whether, I see you have a question on cremation. It doesn't matter if you're in a casket, cremated, or what. Your spiritual body's already gone anyway. Jeannie from Oklahoma. It is always mentioned that the elect can go help mother, brother, father, and so forth, but always is mentioned unmarried sister. Would that not be in your family anymore because of marriage? No, the responsibility changes. When the sister marries, her and her husband become one, and they are responsible for each other. Okay, that's the per. But I have no doubt that if you choose to pay the penalty of the 7 days, you can help them. God is very forgiving and generous when it comes to people that want to help someone else. But that is the reason, is that when two people marry, they become one flesh. And that being the reason thereof. John from Pennsylvania. You're welcome. We am glad you enjoy the programs. John from Pennsylvania, what does Matthew 27:44 say? Even the robbers who were crucified with him reviled him with the same thing, cursing him, so forth. Yeah, we know one of the robbers asked Jesus to remember him when he got to paradise. And Jesus said, you will be with me this day in paradise. That is true. What is it? There's no contradiction there if that's what you're saying. Because he was converted on the cross. When the man hung there crucified by Christ, and he heard Christ when he said, Eli, Eli, lama sabachthani, which is to say, quoting Psalms 22, all of it. Write down, because the last word in Psalms 22 is, it is done, or it is finished. And it converted him when he heard the truth and recognized, no doubt had heard it taught before and could see it happening in the Roman soldiers gambling for his clothing, just as 22 Psalms 1,000 years before the fact stated would happen. That would sure convert a lot of people. It converted him. Lee from California, is Daniel of the book of Daniel the same Daniel as listed in 1 Chronicles chapter 3, verse 1, Daniel of Abigail? No. Different Daniel, okay? I know Nathan, Solomon's brother, is Mary's father. In genealogy, umbilical cord, yes. I wonder why, though, she was not raised as wealthy royalty, being a granddaughter of King David. How do you know she wasn't? Joseph of Arimathea, her uncle, was very rich. He was a tin man. He had ten mines, in Glastonbury, England. And I don't know where, you know, if you've got God's blessings, you're not poor. Okay. You're wealthy. And I don't know why it is that people must teach that Mary and Joseph were poor. They had God's blessings, and they were blessed above all people. Mary was, that she was the mother of the Savior, only begotten. Doesn't mean that wealth is in the eyes of the beholder. Margaret from Texas. My sister is really into the New Age movement. She believes in ghosts, fairies, and all sorts of pagan things. She says she loves God, and I believe her, but I can't get her to believe that you can't have it both ways. Well, don't try to force truth off on her. You set the example, and when she sees how God blesses you, and when you have that peace of mind that it will be very difficult for her to have, she's going to be drawn to it. You can set that example. And I'm sure she probably would not take correction from you, but you can set the example. That's planting seeds in itself. Linda from Wisconsin. My family still has some of the worldly ways. How do you sow seeds and express the love, the only true source of love of Jesus Christ, to those who are not born from above? I have met such resistance since coming to the Savior. The people I care about and love the most are the first to push back and away altogether. I don't preach, I just pass along inspirational messages and a few lines that come directly from the Bible. If they will not study, then don't force it on them. Blood can especially. Don't drive them away from you. If they will, you see, you can plant a seed, but only God can make it grow. And until some of those seeds begin to grow, you back off. Don't plant anymore until those take hold, if they're good planted seeds. If God causes it to grow, then they will seek more. But don't be pushy. That's the wrong thing to do. Do you know why Christ told Peter that he would be a fisher of men now? Because when you fish, you don't throw the anchor or throw a stick of dynamite to blast the fish out. You do it by bringing them gently onto that hook, and then you sink it once you know that seed is growing. That's why the example or the analogy is used as a fisherman of men. That's what you want to be. Be gentle. And just set the example. They'll see it. They'll be drawn to it. Wayne from Virginia. Pastor Murray, help. Topic, flesh, bones, and blood produced in marrow. Question, how does this all correlate? Flesh and blood shall not enter into the kingdom of heaven. Well, it can't, because it's in a different dimension. You've got to realize that the spiritual body is in a totally different dimension. And as long as you're in this dimension, you cannot see that dimension. You cannot enter it. It won't go there. Okay. And think about that a little bit. If you don't understand dimensions, do a little research on it, and then it'll clear up for you. Clyde, why does God let it go as long as it has? Well, it's going right on schedule, right to his plan. God has told us how to take care of our problems. If we choose to let murderers off the hook, and if we choose to let rapists off the hook, and so forth, that's our fault, not his. If you think things are really bad, it's because we don't take care of business. And make sure that you take care of business in your own family, and at least your family will have those blessings. Evelyn from Louisiana. Daniel was thinking when he walked through the fire, God held his hand. Evelyn, I think you kind of got things mixed up a little bit. Daniel was in the lion's den. Shadrach, Meshach, and Abednego were in the fiery furnace, with Christ, the Son of God, walking with them, okay? And it is true. Nebuchadnezzar could even see. How many men did we throw in there? We threw in three, and I see four walking. And so it was. But Daniel was not in the fire, okay? Warren from North Carolina talks about the earth ages and are we incarnated? People walk with God and have seen the face of God in transfigured or in spiritual bodies. Yes, they've seen the face of God. There's only one way you could see the face of God and still be in these flesh bodies, and that would be to see Christ. For as Christ would say in St. John chapter 14, if you've seen me, you've seen the Father. Why? Because he was in the exact image of Almighty God. When God would say himself in Genesis 1, let us make man, eth ha'adam, in our own image, then it was included. There is no such thing as reincarnation. I want you to do me a favor, John 3:16. I want you to take the word everlasting, break it back to the Greek and see what it says. It means eternal, never ceased existing from before, now, or ever. Gives you something to think about. So in that case, there's no such thing as pre-existed, for we've never ceased existing in the spiritual form. And we're going to go with Gabriella. And I am 8 years old and I live in Florida. My question is everybody perfect in heaven? And what kind of food do angels eat? Well, that's a real easy one, Gabriella, because they eat angels' food, which is manna. As it says in the great book of Psalms, that the children in the wilderness ate angels' food, which is manna from God, a food specially prepared for them. And that's what they eat. But is everybody perfect? In the millennium, they will not be. Not everyone will be perfect in the millennium. But in the hereafter, that's to say the eternity at the end of the millennium, then everyone will be perfect because there will be no sin there. Stephen from Arkansas. Will I go to hell for smoking cigarettes? I have overcome porn, met, and my only power on my, because of Jesus, and my will to stay, say no in the flesh. Well, you know, smoking cigarettes is a sin to your health. It won't keep you out of heaven necessarily. But if it is a sin to your health, whereby it takes your voice, whereby you couldn't teach God's word or plant a seed, that'd be bad, okay? God wouldn't like that at all. But it's a sin to your health, not a sin unto death. That is to say, spiritual death. It can sure be a death to the flesh. Shannon from California. Will I still go to heaven if I haven't been baptized? Well, let's take something we discussed earlier in this lecture. Those two thieves on the cross. Malefactors, I should call them. One was converted on the cross. And Jesus didn't say, whoa, hold on a minute. We gotta hold this crucifixion, let us down, let me go baptize this boy so today I can see him in paradise. He didn't say that. So it is true that we should be baptized, for Christ was baptized. And he kind of set us the way. And what it is you are openly declaring that you believe that Jesus died, that he went into the tomb as you go under the water, and that he resurrected into eternal life. You're saying publicly to the Lord God Almighty, not to man, that you believe that. So, but there are exceptions to every case. God is not one that zaps people who did not have an opportunity or something of that nature. There are exceptions to every rule. The thief on the cross was an exception to that rule. And I assure you, that very same day, Christ did see him in paradise on the right side of the gulf. Nancy from Georgia, what would be the best scriptures to read to build my faith? The best faith builder, I think, in God's word is 1 Corinthians chapter 10, verse 13. There's nothing going to happen to you that doesn't happen to everybody, so you can cut it. and he will never test you over what you can handle. That's a, you know, you can cut it. And he will always, the best part, he will always show you a way out. Now, if you have the faith to know that, he meant it, he said it, and it is so. So there we have it, and I'm out of time. I love you all because you enjoy studying our Father's Word chapter by chapter, verse by verse. Most of all, God loves you for it. That's why he sent you this letter telling you how to find peace of mind and happiness in these flesh bodies, how to have his blessings in your life, in your family. So that's why he sent you this letter. That's why it makes his day when you study it. You make his day, boy, is he going to make yours. We're brought to you by your tithes and offerings. If we've helped you, you help us keep coming to you. Once you do that, bless God. He will always bless you. But you know what's most important? You listen to me and you listen good. You stay in his word every day. In his word, it's a good day, even with trouble. Do you know why? Because Jesus, Yeshua, is the living word.
1: 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We invite you to join us for the next in-depth Bible study each weekday at this same time. Thank you for watching today's program, and God bless you.

This has been a long time. I've been promising a children's book. This is a book that will help a parent teach their child exactly what God's Word states. Now, this was done by a very good friend and student of this chapel. We have given it, if you would, a binder whereby if there is a page that you feel is too far advanced for your children, then by all means you should remove that particular page. It is done in a material that is even washable, and it takes you step by step into instructing a child what does God's Word say. And I think you will find it extremely helpful. It is item number 4414.

0: 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Wisdom is understanding God's Word. Pastor Murray's unique teaching approach brings God's Word alive with meaning as he takes you on a chapter-by-chapter, verse-by-verse study of God's letter to you, the Bible. And now, here is Pastor Dennis Murray.
1: Good day to you. God bless you. Welcome to Shepherd's Chapel. Welcome to this Family Bible Study Hour. Ready to get back into our Father's Word here at the chapel? 1 Samuel chapter 7, verse 12 is where we're going to pick it up today. We invite you to get your Bible and join us if you care to. The last judge of Israel is now ruling over the nation of Israel. His name is Samuel. God